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1: And that will do it. Minnesota will split the pair here at home, winning game number four as Anthony Edwards, 36 points, 16 in the fourth quarter, much like Victor Wembanyama's 16 in the fourth quarter on Friday night. Timberwolves stave off the Spurs, 114-109.
2: Jim Baskel back on NBA Countdown, presented by SoFi. Moments away from Game 5, Wolves and Spurs with a series square at 2. Spurs might want to consider running. They lead the NBA in fast break points this postseason at nearly 18 per game. Dylan Harper coming off 24, a pair of 20-plus point games in this postseason. Fourth Spurs rookie to do so. De'Aaron Fox, backcourt, made also 24 last time out. Keep in mind, again, Spurs 10-0 this postseason following a loss since mid-January. Coach Mitch Johnson with our P.J. Carlissimo and Mark Kestisher.
3: Mitch, obviously a crucial fifth game coming up. They've been very physical with Wemby. What do you need from Victor tonight, especially coming off the ejection?
4: Same as we've had all series and throughout the playoffs. You know, we're expecting physicality, and we're trying to play with physicality as well. So I don't think anything different. I think we're looking for, obviously, a level of poise and composure from Victor as well as everybody else that's going to be on the floor, and execution through physicality and try to play our brand of basketball.
5: I mean, they've been doing what they do, which is really get after it on the offensive boards and the second chance points. And you guys, the fast break points have been so important. You're both doing it well. The thing that strikes me, looking at the offensive rebounds, they're, for whatever reason, converting a lot more points out of their offensive rebounds. Like, the totals is pretty close, 54-47, yet they seem to have a lot more points. You haven't been able to convert as many points out of your offensive rebounds. Is that fair?
4: It's very fair. And one, I think the rebounding is so important in this series because of how they play and what you alluded to, and as well as it's what transitions our defense into our offense. And so that, just in terms of totality, even not always in terms of the points, even though that's what they'll lead to, is such a big part of how we play in the style of game that we're trying to impose on. So we really got to shore up that in. And I do think there's been some times for us specifically on the offense rebounds and in transition where we haven't capitalized. And you got to give Minnesota some credit on that. But it does feel like there's some hopefully water finding its level in there, where we've kind of not converted on some plays we feel like we have most of the year, and hopefully at some point the percentage is kind of even out in that regard.
5: Julian, everybody talks about his three-point shooting because he's so good at it. It escaped me, which I'm sure you're not surprised. A lot of things escape me, but he's an above-average rebounder. He's really done a good job, even more so in this series.
4: 100%. And, you know, in terms of Julian, but every player, I think when you become, at least in today's game for sure, a real playoff player, you have to do more than one thing. You know, I think we've talked about it, we being –

0: common culture or people around that just specialized basketball has kind of gone out the window a little bit in terms of you just are out there for one thing. And so obviously Julian's shooting is elite, but the fact that he can now be a above average team defender and rebounder has really solidified him as a vital part of what we do.
1: With Mitch Johnson, head coach of the San Antonio Spurs, game five against Minnesota coming up. The handful of games that we have called of yours, I think we've asked you about Dylan Harper every single time because he's an uncanny 20-year-old, especially even in basketball terms. But in a postseason stage, when the lights are brightest, what can you say about his maturity?
0: He's built for the moment. His pedigree shown from his mom and dad. He's obviously now doing it in real life and on the biggest stage. And I think at this point we're not surprised by it, but really happy for him, because I do think we knew this going back almost to October just in terms of the potential. And I think his journey of understanding his role and taking a back seat maybe a little bit in terms of the production that he was able to put up versus some of the other rookies in the league, he had to wait his turn a little bit to be acknowledged in terms of some of the big games he's having. And now he's one of the last teams playing and the last rookie, I believe, having a huge impact in games. And so a little bit selfishly or personally, I'd say for him, happy just that his belief and trust in the journey and going about it the right way is paying dividends now because the whole world's watching him.
2: PJ just hit on Julian Champagne. 2 3-pointers made over the last two games. 7 threes made for him in the first two games. The NBA playoffs on ESPN Radio presented by Gusto. 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The 2-2 best of seven game five winner wins the series 82% of the time. That's what you have heading into tonight's tip. For the call of the Wolves and Spurs, let's send you to San Antonio with PJ Carlissimo and Mark Kestisher.
3: Thank you very much, Jim. Thanks for setting the table for us. The multi-talented television voice of the San Antonio Spurs, Jacob, ended up with a terrific rendition of the national anthem. Jacob Toby, sorry, I was blanking on his last name there for a moment.
4: That's my former partner for a couple of games.
3: Sitting in these seats right here. And then, of course, very poignant right before the national anthem. We lost two outstanding members of the NBA. Way, way too young. Jason Collins, 13-year player, passed away today at the age of 47. Had been suffering from brain cancer. And Brandon Clark, just 29 years of old, still a member of the Memphis Grizzlies, passed away today. Very sad day in the NBA.
4: Yeah, BC, I got to know both of those guys very well. Obviously very talented players, but both outstanding young men, and certainly extremely unfortunate to pass away at such a young age.
3: And all our thoughts to their loved ones and their families. And we're setting the stage here in San Antonio, at least the next 24 hours. We got a pair of critical fifth games. Tomorrow night, it'll be the Cavaliers and the Pistons in Detroit here on ESPN Radio. And of course, tonight, it'll be the Timberwolves and the San Antonio Spurs. And all the talk, PJ, coming into the game tonight. Everybody waiting to see Victor Wembanyama off the flagrant two in Minneapolis Sunday night, was ejected from the game. Minnesota won the game, but it took a while. They were still trailing entering the fourth quarter. Anthony Edwards got going, and that has changed the course of the series for now, evening at two games apiece.
4: Yeah, for sure. And actually, San Antonio has led all seven games these two teams have played this year. The Spurs have led after the end of the third quarter. That's how competitive these games have been.
3: Let's get PJ Carlissimo's game plan. It is brought to you by SoFi. Need a game plan? Go with SoFi. Get your money right. What you're looking forward to in game five?
4: Well, for Minnesota, transition defense is important. San Antonio number one in fast break points in the playoffs. Second chance points is what they do very well. The Minnesota Timberwolves, they really have hurt the Spurs on the offensive glass. And it's not a law firm, Randall and McDaniels. They need those players to step up. They have not played up to their capabilities yet. For the San Antonio Spurs, go Spurs goes is something they say all the time in San Antonio. They got to run to get those fast break points. They need to make some threes. They have not shot the three well the last two games, and they have the defensive rebound. Minnesota has really hurt them on the offensive glass.
3: Well, that last bit of noise behind PJ, and it's loud in here right now, was Victor Wembanyama being announced to the crowd as he returns from the first ejection of his career. Let's give you the starting lineups for this pivotal fifth game of this series. Minnesota will go with Anthony Edwards and Ayo Dosunmu in the backcourt. Of course, Dante DiVincenzo tore the Achilles in round one. Dosunmu's been dealing with some calf and heel injuries playing through it, and Ann Edwards off his 18th 30-point playoff game in his career. The front line, Jaden McDaniels and Julius Randle. As PJ mentioned, Randle's shooting numbers are down in this series. And in the middle, Rudy Gobert, whose numbers have been up. He was terrific defending Nikola Jokic in round one and is coming off his first double-double against San Antonio all season in game four. For the Spurs, 62 wins in the regular season, a five-game series win over Portland in round one. They'll go with Stephon Castle and De'Aaron Fox in the backcourt. It's good news as Fox was dealing with a sore left ankle, collided with Ayo Dosunmu in game four, so Fox is ready to go. Devin Vassell, Julian Champagne along that front line, and Victor Wembanyama averaging 18 points, 12 boards, and nearly five block shots a game. Of course, he had 12 of them in game one of this series.
4: Set a new NBA playoff record. Broke the old record by two. That's not going to be the last NBA playoff career record that Victor Wembanyama will break.
3: Of course, the subplot tonight is how tightly officiated will this game be. Our lead official is John Goble, Ben Taylor, and Carl Lane with him. We'll see if we get a sense early on what's being allowed here tonight in game five.
4: Yeah, they always try and set the stage early. It will be interesting to watch. You got two teammates used to playing against each other an awful lot. Victor Wembanyama and Rudy Gobert from the French national team. I think it'll be fine.
3: Mitch Johnson, of course, telling us pregame, didn't have to talk to Wemby coming off because he gets very excitable when things aren't necessarily going his way. He expects the proper approach tonight with poise, composure, maturity, and the last thing he said, execution.
4: And there's a little quick hug when Rudy went into the circle, the jump circle. He and Victor exchanged a quick hug.
3: Wembanyama and Gobert, French natives, jumping at the center circle. Game five underway in San Antonio as Wemby wins the tip. And both Wemby and Gobert very physical with each other on the left side of the floor as we watch the courtside. Castle coming off the top. Stephon driving against Randle, takes him baseline, sends it out to Fox. Fox drives, up fake, whistle before the shot. They'll wave off the basket. De'Aaron Fox got fouled on the floor is the call.
4: They're going to talk about it. They may score that.
3: They will. Good call, PJ. John Goble, the lead official, came over to Carl Lane, who made the initial call on the floor, and he says, yes, count it and one.
4: Maybe what you're talking about, that wasn't a lot of contact, what we've been watching so far in the playoffs. And interesting, De'Aaron Fox is the one I was more concerned with. Dylan Harper and De'Aaron Fox. De'Aaron makes the three-point play, converts the free throw. He got his ankle rolled over. I wasn't sure he was going to be able to go.
3: Defending the guy who landed on his ankle, Ayo Dosunmu brings it across, and it's so loud in here, he can't even hear the whistles. Off-ball foul goes against San Antonio and Devin Vassell.
4: Well, I'll tell you what, we've played 24 seconds, and that's two fouls already. I guess they are trying to set the tone.
3: That is the answer to the question. Inbound Dosunmu, 30 seconds into game five. They go to Ant Edwards at the top. Gobert coming up to set a screen. Now drifts away off the double team. Pass McDaniels, five to shoot. McDaniels puts it on the deck. Three-point line, tip of the circle. Half a second to go. Tipped away. They recovered San Antonio, but not enough time to get a shot off.
4: Excellent defensive possession. Double team against Anthony Edwards. They'll do that every time they can get two players on Ant-Man to make him get rid of the ball.
3: 3-0 San Antonio, still opening minute. Castle on the drive, pitch out to the wing. Vassell drives to the dotted line, sends it to Wemby out of the perimeter. Pushed by Edwards and out of bounds. They say Edwards last to touch. I was waiting for a foul call, none given. The ball came away from Wemby and went out of bounds.
4: 9 seconds. Ant-Man called it the other way, but the officials didn't agree with him.
3: 9 seconds to shoot. Inbound front court. Champagne's got it around the horn to Victor. Wemby takes Gobert into the lane. Two big steps. Rises using the window. Can't finish. And rebounded by Dosunmu.
5: Out to Randall, who gets by two defenders into the front court. Now pulls from 13, knocks it home for the T-Wolves' first bucket.
4: Good sign for Chris Finch. They need Julius Randall to get going.
5: 3-2 Spurs, minute 15 in. Castle at the top against Asumu. Fights through a screen to the right. Castle with a left-hand dribble using a Wemby screen. Now gets inside the arc. Shovels out to Wemby. He'll try his first three of the night. It's too strong. Rebounded by McDaniels. Into the front court. McDaniels cuts to the top. Now down to the painted area and through to the left. Feeds Edwards. Putting up a three. No, but he's fouled. He ended up on the deck. Three free throws coming for Ant Edwards. Again, very, very closely called opening minutes here in Game 5.
4: Well, they couldn't get the double on him that time. McDaniels dribbled out of the corner, did a little dribble handoff. Steph Castle closed. He's got both hands up in the air, but he caught him with his hip.
5: That'll put Edwards at the line. First of two is good. Anthony Edwards, 28 points per game during the regular year. Came back from what looked like a really devastating hyperextended left knee and bone bruise. Missed a couple games to end the Denver series.
4: And didn't start the first two games of this series, games one or game two. He did start games three and four in Minneapolis and delivered 32 points in game three and then 36 in game four. So he's certainly not 100%, but Ant-Man at less than 100% is still a lot to deal with.
5: In fact, the last two games played north of 40 minutes in both those games three and four. He hits the second and the third free throws. All three good. Edwards has given Minnesota a 5-3 lead. 10:15, moving clock, opening quarter, sold out Frostbank Center. Wemby works it on the right, steps back, takes the three, missed it. Late whistle, he ended on the deck and reaches toward the right ankle a bit just for a second. Now gets up and ambles his way to the line.
4: Kesty, you know I can't count. I think that's four whistles already, four fouls already we've had to start the game.
5: We might check to see if there
6: trigger
5: was
6: on the floor is a possible flagrant foul. It is under review.
4: That's whether Rudy Gobert did not allow Victor to come down. You know, you just picture somebody leaving the ground. Wherever you leave the ground, you have to be able to come down to that exact same spot. And if the defender's feet get underneath, which it appears Rudy Gobert's did, we'll see a flagrant one upgrade on this review.
5: Of course, we were doing the Western Conference Finals back in 2018, Game 1 in Oakland. Kawhi Leonard and Zaza Pachulia. Of course, Bruce Bowen played for many years here in San Antonio, and they took that out of the game. Here is John Gobert.
6: After review, Gobert closes out from a distance, and when Wembanyama lands on his foot, there's a potential for injury as a result of the contact. The play has been upgraded to a flagrant foul, penalty one. Wembanyama will shoot three free throws, and the San Antonio basketball free throw line extended.
5: Well, the game's been officiated tightly. That was the correct call based on what we saw there and what we've seen throughout the season. He closed out from A to B, they like to say, and he got into that landing area.
4: Yeah, that was all right. That would have been a foul, always a flagrant one. That's cut and dry. When they call it a reckless closeout. It's kind of poorly worded because it's not intentional, but you have to give the player room to come down. I thought Anthony Edwards' foul from the left corner was borderline. That could have gone either way. The first two, there was no question it was called very tightly. So clearly this officiating crew is sending a message to both teams. Hey, guys, you can be physical, but nothing cheap, and you got to keep the physicality under control.
5: Wemby hit the technical free throw, first one. Closes his eyes, takes a deep breath, misses on the second.
4: Shot it as if he has his eyes closed. It hit the front rim.
5: We got one more coming here.
4: These are the three shots fouled in the act of shooting.
5: Well, Wemby has struggled from three-point land in this postseason as he hits all three free throws there. So three free throws. Or he got two out of three, but he gets up. They get possession off the flagrant one. So two out of three plus possession. He's shooting 23% from three. He's missed a couple here. Inbound San Antonio. Fox has it. Driving. Puts it high off the window. No, but Wemby on the weak side able to tap it in.
4: De'Aaron Fox is the other Spur that has not shot the three well in this series. And they're going to need both Fox and or Wemby to make threes.
5: 7-5 San Antonio, 9:45 to go, first quarter. Edwards using a Gobert screen. Behind it, will shoot a three. A long one, missed it off the left rim and rebounded by San Antonio. Castle ahead to Fox, has the big man Gobert, gets the blow by, gets deep, pulls back, hits the jumper. Wow, what footwork by De'Aaron Fox. That ankle's feeling okay.
4: Yeah, I was just going to say, I'd like to have that ankle injury.
5: 9-5 San Antonio. Edwards probes the top of the paint. Outside Randall, a three, no good, in and out. Gobert pushed off, no call, got the ball and put it in easy.
4: Wow.
5: Wemby ended up sprawled on the ground. I am shocked they didn't blow a whistle.
4: Yeah, I thought we just didn't hear the whistle. I couldn't believe there wasn't a call.
5: 9-7, Minnesota within two. Fox in the lane, finds Wemby, checks his feet, corner three. Yep, Victor Wembanyama with his first triple of game five. 7 of the 12 points for San Antonio belong to Wemby. 5-point lead. McDaniels from the top. He misses a three. Gobert went for the offensive board, tipped around. Wemby chased it down. And he's running into the front court. Pass to the corner. Champagne, his three. Yep. Julian Champagne with a triple. 15-7 San Antonio.
4: San Antonio number one in the postseason in fast break points.
5: 15-7, quickly an 8-point lead. DeSumo trapped near half court, bounces it to McDaniels on the right. Jaden will turn, will dribble into a double team, stops, back to the basket, 8 to shoot, nowhere to go. Looks left, looks right, gives it to DeSumo with 5. Out beyond the arc, dribbling down to the baseline, contested jumper, yes, as he hit the deck.
4: Mitch Johnson is just windmilling his arms. Look at this, something's going on between Ayo DeSumo and Victor Wembanyama.
5: It was a whistle blown by Carl Lane, and I think he was just saying, hey, cut it out.
4: They're chirping at each other, and Ayo was standing right in front of Wemby, wouldn't let him run up the floor.
5: 8 minutes to go, first quarter, 15-9 Spurs. San Antonio with it, dribbling Castle at the top, looking at Victor, gives it to Wembanyama with 7 to shoot, drives hard, windmills it home. And a timeout called by Chris Finch as Wemby has come to play in game five. He's got 9 of the Spurs 17.
4: Really good start for San Antonio. Kesty, I'll tell you, that basket by Ayo DeSumo, they were about to get another 24-second violation. He made a heck of a move to knock that basket down, or this score would be even worse.
5: Right now, the score is San Antonio 17, Minnesota 9, and with 7:48 to go in the first quarter, timeout from San Antonio. 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
2: 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Who is going to get in the zone for tonight's matchup? Anthony Edwards, Julius Randle, your choices on the Wolves and De'Aaron Fox. Victor Wembanyama on the Spurs and In the Zone, brought to you by AutoZone. 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I'd say having Wemby back has had an impact on the Spurs. He has 9 of their first 17 points. San Antonio up 8, 7:48 left in the opening quarter. We go back to PJ Corlissimo and Mark Kestenscher.
3: Jim, I'd like to tell you that Wemby has like a different look in his eye, but PJ, it's the same look we always see, incredibly focused.
4: No, we're overlooking it. Just looking at it too closely. He's going to play with unbelievable intensity all the time. If anything, more so in this building. I mean, he just gets this place rocking a half hour before the game even starts, and his intensity is great. He had that same intensity in game 4 before he threw the elbow.
3: That's right. As we get set to get back to play here.
4: No subs that I see.
3: Here's Ayo Dosunmu bringing it up floor. Dosunmu going to drive hard against Wemby. Floats it high off the heel. Wemby able to come up with the rebound. Fox into the front court. Fox two-man game with Wemby. Puts it up toward the rim. Wemby fouled as he tried to tip it in. It does not go down. Foul is against Minnesota's Julius Randle. That's 2 on Randle. Wemby's going to shoot a pair.
4: Yeah, he kind of undercut him. He was trying to throw the lob pass, which was there, and he got undercut a little bit. It's 3 personal fouls already on Minnesota. Not a lot of flow to the game, but there couldn't be with this many whistles.
3: 14-4 is the run for San Antonio. Randle heads to the bench. So does Dosunmu, Conley, and Naz Reid on the floor for Minnesota. San Antonio inbound. Castle has it. Goes to Wemby aggressively from the right. Bumps off Gobert. Now looks for contact. Didn't matter. Put it up and floated it in.
4: Well, he made a tougher shot. He had a wide open jump shot. And he went up and under, but still finished the play.
3: San Antonio's hit 7 of its first 10 shots. They have a 10-point lead. From the wing, McDaniels drives Castle into the lane. The lefty fading shot, no good. Victor right there for the rebound.
4: First 2-point field goal Minnesota's missed.
3: Wembanyama crossing to the right. Now spin move. Tried to dunk it. It hugs on the cylinder and goes down. Wemby ultra-aggressive here in game 5 early.
4: Dylan Harper's at the scorer's table along with Keldon Johnson ready to go in. He's kind of shaking his head going, man, Wemby is playing.
3: 18-4 run, 21-9 lead. Edwards floater, no good from the free throw line. Rebounded by Wembanyama. He's already got 5 boards and 13 points here in the first 6 minutes. Wemby into the lane, doubled. Pass outside to Castle. Castle drives the lane, flips outside. Wemby 3, yep. Victor Wembanyama, 16 points. And we haven't even played 6 minutes of game 5.
4: He's starting out very much like game 2, Kesty.
3: 24-9 Spurs. McDaniels drives, puts it high over the hand of Wemby, who tried to contest, and it goes in. San Antonio is playing quick. Fox down floor to Champagne. 3-pointer miss, rebound Minnesota.
4: That's exactly what Mitch Johnson wants. Up the floor quickly. If it's an open 3, fire it.
3: And Edwards driving, bouncer for Gobert, who got fouled trying to come up with the catch. I think they're going to give De'Aaron Fox the foul that time on the reach. At 5:44 to go first quarter and a 24-11 San Antonio lead and a near line change here. Victor's going to get a big hand. Wembanyama heads to the bench. Luke Kornet replacing him. Dylan Harper also coming in, as is the sixth man of the year, Keldon Johnson.
4: And we got 1 sub into the game. We already had Naz Reid in, and I'm missing, it looks like TJ on the other side of the floor.
3: The San Antonio run, PJ, was 21-4 at its highest, and Victor had 16 of the 21. 24-11 score, corner 3, Minnesota. Good. Naz Reid hits the left corner 3.
4: Naz Reid had a big game in game 4, did a really good job off the bench. 15 points, 9 boards, 4 assists, and right away makes his presence felt.
3: That gets the T-Wolves within 10, 5:15 mark first quarter. Keldon Johnson dribbles on the arc, pass to Vassell up high, and right back to Johnson, 8 to shoot. He's going to drive on Reed, stops him in the middle of the lane, puts up the short jumper, and Keldon Johnson's got his first bucket.
4: Spurs look more comfortable in the half court so far. That's primarily because of Wemby. Both these teams have struggled in the half court.
3: And now a steal. Dylan Harper takes it away from McDaniels. 3-on-2 break. Vassell corner three. No good. And the rebound, McDaniels. He'll give it to Terrence Shannon Jr. Speed dribble, lost it. Turned it over. San Antonio comes away with it. Shannon's first touch of the game. Now he's guarding Castle. They go to Johnson on the left. Three-pointer on its way. Missed. Rebound contested. Vassell had a hand on it. Couldn't grab it. Naz Reid comes up with it.
4: San Antonio started on fire from the three. They've cooled off.
3: Here's Conley against Cornett. Stops, fakes, puts up the short jumper and hits. The veteran, Mike Conley, with a bucket, and the T-Wolves back within 10.
4: The veteran absolutely knows what he's doing.
3: He was completely out of the rotation at one point, but the injury
4: was off the team at one point.
3: He was, that's right, traded and came back. DiVincenzo injury brought him back into the rotation. Here's Castle, puts up a jumper, no good, and Conley's got the rebound.
4: Well, you said how hot the Spurs were early. Now they're on a run where they can't buy a basket.
3: Edwards has it on the right wheels. Lost the handle. It's tapped out of bounds. They'll say McDaniels was the last to touch. And it's out of bounds to San Antonio.
4: I actually thought it was off Devin Vassell, but they got the benefit of the call.
3: Minnesota was not looking back to see if they wanted a challenge, and it looks like we are play on here. We are 3:49 to play, first quarter. Dylan Harper, the ball handler. San Antonio's lead is 10, led by as many as 15. Harper to Johnson on the right, drive, spins into the lane, turns, gets deep, puts it up, and puts it in, and one opportunity as he drew the foul by Terrence Shannon Jr.
4: Keldon Johnson would make a huge difference if he gives them the offense off the bench that he did for most of the regular season.
3: The sixth man of the year had a franchise record for bench points this year, well over 1,000. And the longest tenured Spur will head to the line. 3:35 to play, first quarter. This is by far as quiet as it's been since the lineups were announced as Johnson misses the free throw. 28-16, Spurs by a dozen. Series tied at 2. And Edwards on top against Dylan Harper. Pulls back, takes a long three and drills it.
4: Not enough pressure on Anthony Edwards. That's a comfortable shot from him. Yes, it was deep, but he was by himself.
3: That's his first field goal. He's got 6. Driving down floor is Stephon Castle, and he's fouled by Naz Reid. And they're already at the 5-foul mark here at 3:11 to go. So in the bonus are the Spurs. They'll get to the line here. Naz Reid with his first. Steph Castle will shoot a pair with San Antonio trying to build on a 9-point advantage. Mark Kestisher, P.J. Carlissimo with you. NBA on ESPN Radio. Game 5 coverage tonight. And tomorrow it'll be the Cavaliers and the Pistons. That series tied at 2 after Cleveland's home win last night. 7:30 Eastern tomorrow from the Motor City. First free throw, no good for Steph Castle. That's 3 misses in the first quarter for San Antonio at the free throw line.
4: Now that had been a problem for Minnesota the first 2 games of the series, but they got it sorted out. Minnesota struggled all year. They were actually 29th in the regular season. The last 2 games, they shot it very well in Minneapolis.
3: Castle is averaging nearly 19 points per game in the postseason. Just missed a couple of free throws. 28-19, San Antonio. 3 minutes to go, first quarter. Conley, 3. Good, and Minnesota trying to make the comeback, now within 6.
4: Good lift off the bench. Michael Conley making his presence felt.
3: 2:50 to go, and now an unforced error. Dylan Harper, defended by Shannon, just turned it over on the near sideline. And that'll bring us to a timeout charged to San Antonio, but the Minnesota Timberwolves were getting run out of the gym by Victor Wembanyama. And with Wemby on the bench, they're on the comeback trail from down 15 to down 6. 28-22 San Antonio, 2:51 to play, first quarter. And this is the NBA playoffs on ESPN Radio and the ESPN app presented by Gusto.
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1: Welcome back to Frost Bank Center, San Antonio, Texas. Swing fifth game of this second round series between the Spurs and the Timberwolves. We're in the first quarter. San Antonio 28, Minnesota 22. We have 2:51 to go in the first quarter. Mark Kestisher, PJ Carlissimo, our entire ESPN Radio crew. 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
2: I'll tell you, big lift off the bench for Chris Finch, Mike Conley, and Naz Reid. 8 quick points. That's tightened it up with the Victor Wembanyama absence. Both teams shooting it well. 57 Minnesota, 61 Spurs, 43 and 50 from the three-point line, respectively. Only one turnover for the Spurs. Minnesota with 4, and Minnesota has already committed 5 personal fouls.
1: San Antonio just 3 fouls in the first quarter. Victor Wembanyama and Stephon Castle both on the bench as we come out of this San Antonio timeout. Minnesota will bring it left to right. TJ Shannon working it against Cornette. Had him off balance a bit. Gets down to the low box. Pump fakes. Put it up. Ooh, drew the foul. Shot was deflected, but 2 free throws coming. Shannon saw the big guy Cornette went right after him.
2: Yeah, he liked the matchup. He took him inside. Luke Cornette did a good job holding him off, but he finally went. Took 2 or 3 pump fakes from Terrence Shannon. Luke finally left his feet, and Terrence Shannon's going to get 2 free throws.
1: Terrence Shannon, another guy who was out of the rotation, rejoined with all the injuries. First free throw from the lefty is good. He made 3 starts in this postseason and had a tremendous contribution in the clinching game against Denver round one.
2: Played really well. I'll tell you what's impressed me, the way he gives his body up. He's drew 3 charges in the game. He'll step in front of anybody. Looking at the stats, this is Michael Conley's 119th playoff game.
1: Pit around. Free throw's good. Minnesota, once down 15, has cut it to 4. 28-24, San Antonio. Keldon Johnson front court over to Dylan Harper on the right. The rookie goes to Johnson. Johnson going to drive by Edwards. Leaves it for Cornette. Oh, offensive foul. We had bodies crashing on the floor. And who took that charge, PJ?
2: TJ Shannon, as advertised.
1: Keldon Johnson gets called for the charge. And now Victor Wembanyama is going to come in at the 2:24 mark to go here in the first quarter.
2: Well, there's no question that Spurs struggled mightily when Victor went to the bench. They struggled more. They had good looks. They didn't put the ball in the basket. Steph Castle's got to get going. He's had a very rough start.
1: Spurs led by 13 points when Victor went to the bench, so the bench was minus 9. It's a 4-point game. Here's Edwards on the left. Rises over Harper. Jumper's pure, and Minnesota's within 2. They've completely quieted the crowd and have wrested momentum away. Here's Fox front court outside Champagne. His 3 rim, no, but weak side. Keldon Johnson flies in for the jam.
2: Well, Keldon Johnson appears to be very much amped up and ready to go.
1: Huge bucket killing Minnesota's momentum for the moment. 30-26 Spurs. And on the near sideline, Edwards trying to pass it. Knocked out of bounds by Harper. Edwards going to go to the bench. Jaden McDaniels will be inbounding with Conley, Dosunmu, Shannon, and Reed on the floor in Timberwolves white. Inbound to Conley, screen up high, leaves for McDaniels, the screener, drives on Wemby, puts up a shot, maybe partially blocked. Wemby at least got a hand up there.
2: It was altered, if not blocked, and we'll see what the Spurs do with the non-Ant-Man minutes here. It's only going to be a minute and a half.
1: 4-point lead. Nice pass. Harper to Wemby. Oh, a near block at the rim, but a foul by Jaden McDaniels. Got a piece of Wemby's head as he rubs the close haircut, and Victor will head to the free throw line.
2: You usually don't talk, well, you don't talk about a 7-4 center ever, but you usually don't talk about a center moving well without the ball.
1: Yes.
2: Victor moves well without the ball. That was a good cut and a really nice pass from Dylan Harper.
1: Victor Wembanyama, who hit 3 free throws consecutively earlier in the game, hits the first of 2 here. Wemby, 17 points, 6 rebounds in the early going. 31-26 Spurs at the 120 mark to go in the first quarter. MVP chance. with a drum beat as well from the crowd here hushed at Frostbank Center. Second one good as well. Wemby has 18 in the first period.
2: It's a pretty good start.
1: Not bad. 6 of 8 from the field, 4 of 5 from the line. 32-26 on the big scoreboard. Spurs lead. Reed with 109 to go. Puts up a 3. Missed it off the back iron. Champagne has the long rebound. As soon as Victor came in the game, momentum swinging back to San Antonio. Ball fake on a 3. Wemby passes, tried to get it back to Victor. Tipped away by Shannon, but into San Antonio. Wemby's got it. Double team. Knocked away by Dosunmu. Dosunmu 1-on-2 down the middle of the floor. Tough angle off the glass. Got it to go.
2: Ayew knew that Wemby wasn't back, and that was a good thing. That should be a delay of the game right here. John Goble's going to ask Carl Lane what he saw because Naz Reid grabbed the ball, got in the way. They're not going to give him a warning.
1: So Minnesota avoids the delay game warning. San Antonio will inbound from the baseline right.
2: Mitch Johnson wants to know why. Dosunmu made a good read. First of all, he snuck behind Wemby. Wemby didn't see Dosunmu coming. Should have never bounced the ball. And Ayew realized Wemby was behind him so they could fast break and not worry about Wemby protecting the rim.
1: Very smart pickup by Minnesota, Ayew Dosunmu. 2-for-1 opportunity here. 35 seconds to go in the first. San Antonio by 4. Fox drives, gets inside and drew contact. Tried to find a little pivot to get himself a cleaner shot. Connolly the foul and 2 free throws for Fox.
2: De'Aaron Fox is still pleading with John Goble, saying, hey, he knocked the ball out of my hand. I think what John Goble's saying is, no, Naz Reid was just running back into the, you know, field of play and wasn't intentional. I'm not so sure it wasn't intentional, but nonetheless, no delay of game warning for Minnesota.
1: And then MVC just caught as Fox hits the first free throw. Keldon Johnson guarding tightly on Naz Reid had kind of a grab of the shorts on the left side and was holding him pretty good. Naz almost lost his balance but kept it on the dribble. In what's been a very physical game between these two, Fox hitting 2 free throws, 34-28 Spurs.
2: 2 big possessions right here. Spurs would love to get a stop and a score. Minnesota would love to put this ball in and close the quarter in good shape.
1: Reed takes the pass, bumps Wemby away, and goes left hand and lays it in.
2: Strong move. He just knocked Wemby out of the way and finished right in front of the rim. Naz Reed's been playing really well.
1: Terrific. Minnesota within 4. Shot clock off. 13 seconds to go. First quarter, game 5. Fox standing, dribble, trying to move Dosunmu. Now switching defense, has Connolly with 5 seconds. 3-point line, free throw line. Pass out to Johnson. Gets off a 3. Missed it off the iron. Harper tried to tip. No good. That's the first quarter. Great start by Wemby and a nice comeback by the Timberwolves.
2: Yeah, and when Wemby came back into the game, that kind of settled things for the San Antonio Spurs, but the damage was done. Really good run keyed by Naz Reid and Michael Conley, and then Ayew Dosunmu got going also to help out Minnesota.
1: Both teams shot 57% first quarter. End of 1, Spurs 34, the Timberwolves 30. 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
6: Jim Basquiat in studio with news from the NBA today. Daryl Morey is out as president of basketball operations of the Philadelphia 76ers. Nick Nurse stays on as head coach. Philadelphia was just swept by the New York Knicks in the Eastern Conference semis after rallying from 3-1 down in the opening round to beat the Boston Celtics. Victor Wembanyama has had a major impact, 18.6 rebounds in the opening quarter, but Minnesota a +9 with him on the bench. Every Wolves player that's played has scored, and they're within four down. 34-30, start of the second quarter with P.J. Corlissimo and Mark Kestisher.
7: All right, Jim, you had a 21-4 run for San Antonio. Minnesota had the 21-10. What'd you see?
2: Well, they got back in it exactly right. Everything was going the Spurs' way. Victor Wembanyama had to be rested. As soon as he did, Minnesota jumped him. But I think it was because of Naz Reid and Michael Conley. They settled things down. All of a sudden, they started scoring in the half court. They made a couple of threes. Right now, Minnesota 3-for-7 from three. San Antonio 3-for-9. That three-point line is very important in this series because it's so hard for these two teams to score against each other.
7: Minnesota first crack second quarter. Julius Randle gets to the elbow, jumps it up softly, but it falls off the rim. No good.
2: Bounced around three times. Everything but went down.
7: Carter Bryant, the rookie, in for the first time, and he just got picked by Adosumu. Gives to McDaniels. Pass to the corner. Naz Reid triple off the rim. No. Randle and Castle went at it out of bounds. Last touch by Julius.
2: Steph Castle with an unusually quiet first quarter, although he did have three assists.
7: Vassell, Wembanyama, Fox Castle, and Carter Bryant, the five on the floor in San Antonio black and gray. Fox with Wemby, feeds him after setting the screen. Pass to Castle, quick pass Vassell, tried to shovel it down low, and it went off a Minnesota body and out of bounds.
2: Devin almost lost the balls. Spurs getting a little loose with the ball. They were doing a really good job early taking care of it. Carter Bryant looked good the first couple games. The last couple, he looked more like a rookie, Kess.
7: Six on the shot clock here. P.J. Castle, front court inbound from the left side. Lobs it in. Victor's got it against Reed. Pass out to Bryant, the rookie, for three. Oh, nothing but net for Carter Bryant.
2: Who said he looks like a rookie the last couple games?
7: One of the outstanding rookies and one of two lottery pick San Antonio got in the last draft.
2: And two that Mitch Johnson doesn't hesitate to use along with Mr. Harper.
7: The number two pick. Minnesota with it. Reed tip of the circle against Vassell. Dribbles with a left hand. Looks at the shot clock behind him. Sees five. Gives it to Shannon. Tough three. Missed everything. Wemby's got the loose ball.
2: Not a good offensive possession.
7: Into the corner. Fox. Time to check out the heel and puts it in.
2: Transition defense. We said how important that is for Minnesota. It wasn't very good that time.
7: Three-pointer for Fox makes it a 10-point game. Randle missing a three. Rebound Fox and San Antonio running again. To Castle. Into the lane. Got the whistle. Shot off the window. Count it. And one. Stephon Castle a chance for three and a quick start to the second for the Spurs.
2: Who was lying on his back looking for another offensive foul? Terrence Shannon did a pretty good job getting in front of Steph Castle. He was moving just a little bit. That's a good call by Carl Lane.
7: So Minnesota did all that work to get back in the game. Spurs have scored the first eight of the second quarter.
2: Kesty, it's almost a mirror image, though. Spurs opened it up again when Ant-Man went to the bench.
7: That's right.
2: Chris Finch realizes that. Ant's back on board.
7: There's Edwards, number five on the floor. Castle, San Antonio's number five, completes a three-point play. 43-30 Spurs. Nine straight points to open the quarter, and Castle gets called for a foul just as Minnesota was bringing it up court.
2: Didn't get an early one that we questioned, or am I wrong?
7: That is correct. Two on Stephon Castle.
2: He's had trouble getting going, Kesty. I thought that three-point attempt right there might help in the last offensive possession, but now he's got two quick fouls.
7: Inbound McDaniels, left side, dribble handoff, Naz Reid. Reid against Wembanyama into the lane, puts it up off the glass, not there. Victor has the rebound. Pass to Fox, dribbled off his foot, chased down the loose ball, bouncer to Wembanyama, tried to go behind the back to Castle, but they did not connect there. Turnover Spurs.
2: Mitch Johnson's got both palms facing down to the ground, telling his guys, easy, let's not get ahead of ourselves.
7: McDaniels on the other end, lifts for three and hits, and that ends the 9-0 start to the second quarter.
2: That is a welcome shot. Jaden McDaniels is shooting 16% from the three-point line in the playoffs. 16%.
7: 1-6. As Castle lobs for Wemby, he got fouled. Tried to put it in, could not, but he'll go to the free throw line. No, actually, this will be side out of bounds. So they rule the foul before the shot attempt as Harper comes in for De'Aaron Fox. Jaden McDaniels picks up his second personal foul.
2: Just to finish that thought with Anthony Edwards on the bench, it was +9 for San Antonio.
7: Off the inbound, Castle feeds Wemby, drives and kicks to the corner. Harper lining up a three off the iron, missed, rebounded by Naz Reid.
2: Spurs are getting really good looks, Kesty, but they're not converting all their threes.
7: Minnesota other end will try a three. McDaniels bounces in and out, and Castle secures the board. 9-10 to play in the half, 10-point San Antonio lead, 43-33. Castle wants Wemby to come from the wing down low. Instead, it'll be Castle driving and got deep and scored.
2: Well, he gets underneath the basket in traffic, surrounded by players, and somehow manages to muscle it up there. He is a very strong young man.
7: And Chris Finch from the Minnesota bench calling for a timeout. It was a four-point game after one. San Antonio has a 12-point edge here. 9:02 to go, quarter two, Spurs 45, Minnesota 33, and you're listening to the NBA playoffs on ESPN Radio and the ESPN app presented by Gusto.
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7: From San Antonio, Texas, Game 5, Spurs-Timberwolves series tied at 2. San Antonio 12-point lead, 45-33 over Minnesota. Mark Kestisher, PJ Carlosimo, our entire ESPN radio crew. John Madani is our producer. Mike Pirtle is our engineer tonight. And as well as Minnesota shot in that first quarter, despite being down, they've missed 6 of 7 to open the second quarter.
2: Yeah, ice cold. They started 1 for 7, and that one was a surprise so far the way this series have gone. Jaden McDaniels made a three-point shot. Meantime, the Spurs have started 4-for-5. Where the Spurs are hurting themselves, Kestes, with turnovers. Only 5, but it's led to 9 Minnesota points. Minnesota struggling a little bit to score, so those 9 points off turnovers are big. Rudy Gobert back on the floor. Seems he hasn't been in. Really funny how the two superstars. Spurs had a 13-point lead when Wemby went to the bench and went down to 4. They got it back up. 4-point lead when Anthony Edwards went to the bench, went back up to 13. So they traded 9-point deficits with the superstars on the bench.
7: Cornette is in the game, so that means Wemby is on the bench for San Antonio. Out of the timeout, Minnesota with it. Terrence Shannon Jr. dribbling at the top. Looking for the curling Edwards. Grabs it on top, guarded by the rookie Harper. Now a pass for Gobert. Lost his footing and turned it over. Down floor, Vassell walks into a 3, missed the shot, Randall the rebound.
2: Well, they're getting good looks, Kesty, but they are leaving some points on the table.
7: Randall drives in against Carter Bryant, hangs, goes to the left hand and puts in the 5-footer, Minnesota within 10.
2: As good as Luke Kornet is, and he's an excellent backup center, it's a little different. They attack the rim as soon as Wemby goes to the bench.
7: I was going to see Wemby's out, and that's a green light. Take it into the paint deep. Cornet to Vassell off a nice curl. Now rises from 15. Missed it short. Randall rebounds.
2: Another good look from Devin Vassell. He started out 0-for-3.
7: Here's Shannon. Goes in deep. Tries to get a layup. Couldn't. Tapped out to McDaniels at the top. His 3 up. No good. Rebound. Castle. Spurs 45. T-Wolves 35. 7:50 left in the half. Castle gets around Shannon. Oh, offensive foul. That's going to be 3 on Stephon Castle. Shannon kind of arched back. And the crowd feeling that he was acting just a little bit. We'll get a look at the replay here. Is there was definitely reaching from the arm by Castle.
2: Yeah, the problem was Steph Castle grabbed TJ Shannon's left arm with his left arm, and that's what John Goble saw. That was a good call by John Goble. That was a mistake by Stephon Castle.
7: Castle heads to the bench. 3 fouls, 7:44 to go in the half. Spurs lead is 10, Minnesota with it. Anthony Edwards at the top, pulls back, lost it, sends it over, gets it back against Carter Bryant. Drives him to the high post, jumper up from there, rattles out, and rebounded by San Antonio.
2: Carter Bryant and Dylan Harper are going to get some minutes with Steph Castle in foul trouble.
7: Vassell pass into the corner. Keldon Johnson drives into the lane against Julius Randle. Muscle shot up, not there. Again, another good look. Rebounded by Randle into the front court. Takes Johnson off the bounce, wards him off. Jumper from 15 misses. Harper rebounds.
2: This is when Harper usually goes right to the rim.
7: Carter Bryant pass Vassell. Corner 3 on its way. Side rim no. Keldon Johnson tips it in. That's his second, where he's cleaned it up on the offensive glass.
2: Offensive rebounds have been a Minnesota staple. Tonight, San Antonio holding their own on the offensive glass.
7: 8 for Johnson, 12-point lead San Antonio. Shannon, pass underneath Gobert, tipped away, but off of Gobert's hands and out of bounds.
2: Besty, it's unbelievable how much they're attacking the paint with Wemby not there. Everything is happening in the black paint for Minnesota since Wembanyama went to the bench.
7: And the Minnesota coach is very upset. They think Gobert's being fouled and none called. Now they attack Gobert, and Harper, high off the window, puts it in. San Antonio back to a 14-point lead.
2: Two rookies on the floor for San Antonio. Mitch Johnson has not hesitated to use Dylan Harper in particular, but also Carter Bryant.
7: McDaniels driving down 14.

0: Daniels good, and that makes it a 13-point game. And Minnesota going to downsize here?
1: Yes, they are. They brought Michael Conley into the game with Ayo Dosunmu. Ant-Man is already on the floor. Jaden McDaniels and Julius Randle. They're not that small, but they're no center. Rudy Gobert on the bench. Going to be interesting to see what San Antonio does in the half court.
0: Free throws good. Minnesota back within 12. This is where Keldon Johnson in that first round series with Portland, with a small ball center, played it so well. Harper into the front court. Conley, the veteran, shades him. Over to Vassell. Right side three. Catch and shoot. Yes for Vassell.
1: That's a big shot, Kesty, because Devin Vassell's been a half a step ahead of himself. He needs to settle down and play the way he has all year for the Spurs.
0: 52-37. That matches the largest lead at 15. 6 minutes to go in the half. Backing down mid-post. McDaniels finds the cutting. Dosunmu puts it up and in.
1: Well, Ayo Dosunmu has played so well for the T-Wolves.
0: He's got 6 points here in game five. De'Aaron Fox works on top. Over to Dylan Harper on the right. Out beyond the arc. Dosunmu defending. Now he tries to get by him. Stops. Got it blocked by Dosunmu. And here comes a run-out attempt. 3-on-3 for Minnesota. They shovel it to Conley. Left side three rolls off. No good. Randle couldn't get the rebound. The Spurs have it.
1: De'Aaron Fox got whacked in the side of the head. I think he's okay.
0: Fox, the ball handler right now. Hesitation move up and under. Now goes to the scoop shot. Nearly fell for Fox. Rebounded by the T-Wolves. T-Wolves down 13. Dosunmu's going to take on Dylan Harper into the lane. Harper gets called for the pull and the foul at the 5:06 mark to go here in the second quarter.
1: It just jumps out at you with Wemby on the bench how Minnesota just changes their game plan in the half court. They are just relentlessly attacking the rim.
0: This is a Minnesota team that's bidding to go to three straight Western Conference finals. And I know Dosunmu is one of the new guys here, but you could sense how well put together that each guy knows what they need to do. Even finishing in the sixth seed this year, they've been playing at a very high level here so far in the postseason.
1: Wow. Chris Finch just doesn't get enough credit. This is five straight playoffs for the Minnesota Timberwolves. And as you mentioned, the last 2 years they've been in the Western Conference Finals. All Chris Finch does is win. The injuries have come and gone. Doesn't seem to matter. Tim Connelly has put a great team together, and Chris Finch does some job on that bench.
0: Dosunmu hit the first free throw, and then a timeout taken by the Spurs, and it looks like Wemby's going to come back into the game. Timeout here. At 5:06 to go, second quarter, San Antonio 52, Minnesota 40. This is the NBA playoffs on ESPN Radio and the ESPN app presented by Gusto.
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0: Jim Basquiat in the studio. We got another game five tomorrow. It's the Cavs and Pistons. Our coverage comes your way at 7:30 Eastern. Cleveland, a 23-0 run to start the second half, with Donovan Mitchell scoring 39 of his 43 in the second half as well in that game four win. This was Caris LeVert, who scored 24 on defending him.
1: Third quarter. I think, you know, defensively, we let Mitchell off the hook a little bit, let him get to his right hand a little too much. And offensively, we just got to move the ball a little bit better, get into our sets a little bit quicker. They did a good job of picking Deuce up full court, kind of slowing our offense down. We just got to be better combating that.
0: Now, keep in mind, the Cavs have won all their home games in the playoffs. They've lost all their road games thus far in the playoffs. Spurs fared a little bit better this time around with Wemby on the bench. Look like he's coming back in, with San Antonio up 52-40, 5:06 left in the second quarter. Let's go back to P.J. Carlissimo and Mark Kastisher.
2: All right, Jim, I landed in San Antonio last night. The Cavaliers were losing. By the time I got to the hotel, you told me 24 straight points were scored by Cleveland. Then they had to hang on. You hear the cheering in the background. All the luminaries are here, including Tim Duncan, Greg Popovich, David Robinson, you name it, San Antonio legends. Sean Elliott, their TV analyst here as well, as DeSumo for Minnesota misses the free throw out of the timeout, splitting the pair.
3: That's one of the few things Io's done wrong. I'm really impressed with the job he does on both ends of the floor, Kesty.
2: Wembanyama back in, so is Harrison Barnes. He passes for the cutting Vassell, who grabs it and able to put it in.
3: Mitch Johnson with the good work on the whiteboard. The team executes perfectly.
2: San Antonio, 8 of 15 shooting in the quarter. Minnesota's missed 11 of its 14, and they're down 14 as Mike Conley works from the left to DeSumo, covered tightly by Fox. Shot clock dips under 10. Pass right side, Edwards with 6, well beyond the arc. Edwards left-hand dribble with 4. He's got to move with 2. Passes it on the bounce to Sumo. Sees the clock. Gets off the shot from the elbow. They're going to say came late.
3: Yeah, he did. He waited too long. We can't hear the shot clock going off, but Io DeSumo had to shoot it. In fairness, Ant-Man put him in a tough situation. He passed him the ball with about 1 and change on the shot clock.
2: So a shot clock violation against the Timberwolves. San Antonio, chance to have its biggest lead of Game 5. They're up 14 here. Fox from the elbow. Jumper's good. 16-point advantage for San Antonio.
3: There's no question they're getting better shots, the San Antonio Spurs.
2: Now as Reed had it knocked away by Keldon Johnson out of bounds, Minnesota will keep. 4:02 to go, second quarter.
3: This is a tough defensive assignment. Whoever gets it right now against Victor Wembanyama in the half court. Rudy Gobert on the bench. Julian Champagne back in for De'Aaron Fox, I think.
2: Devin Vassell went to the bench and...
3: No, De'Aaron just changed his matchup. Yep. He's moved over to him. His matchup just got a lot tougher.
2: Inbound to Randle, gets it to Ant-Man against Fox. Cleared out right side. Wemby comes over. Pass, skip to the left side. Here's Naz Reid on the drive against Wemby. Knocked high up in the air, and Wembanyama comes away with it.
3: Again, not a block, but that's an alter with the capital A, and here's another offensive foul.
2: Keldon Johnson was trying to get free out on the right side and turns it over, warding off the defender.
3: I think it was Michael Conley just made a smart play. Jumped in front of him, and Keldon Johnson, rather than passing the ball, tried to go through him. Again, good call by John Goble.
2: Here's Adesumu. Authors a three, missed it. Wemby the rebound. Gives it to Fox. 3.5 minutes to go. First half. Fox looking for Wemby inside. Instead passes to Champagne on the wing. Right back to De'Aaron. Fox drive. Lifts this time. Wemby just has to leap. Just a hair. Grabs and flushes.
3: Well, when you allow Wemby to get behind you, there's nothing you can do to defend a lob pass.
2: Looks like he's playing on a Nerf basketball net there. 58-40. Wemby's got 20 and 11 in the first half. DeSumo aggressive right to the rack and jams it before Wemby could get there.
3: Well, Spurs were not matched up. Io DeSumo recognized that. He just put his head down, went right in for a two-hand flush before Wemby could even think about helping out.
2: 16-point San Antonio lead. We're under 3 minutes to go in the half here in Game 5. Fox against DeSumo, and as he tried to make his move, Io gets called for the foul up high. Grabbing his side. Side out of bounds. San Antonio.
3: Well, De'Aaron Fox looked back at John Goble because he thought he was fouled three times before he finally got the call. Io caught him by accident right against the throat, and then when he tried to turn the corner on him, Io just grabbed.
2: Keldon Johnson heads out. Dylan Harper in. Both teams three team fouls in the second quarter. Inbound to Harrison Barnes, world champ with Golden State a decade ago, to Wembanyama. Wheels, jumper, hugged the rim, fell out, rebounded to Sumo.
3: Another great look, doesn't go for the Spurs.
2: Down 16, Minnesota looks to get a little bit closer. With Julius Randle up high against the rookie Harper. 2:25 on the clock, dribbles left hand to right hand, look for contact, a late whistle on the jump shot.
3: Wow.
2: It was a fading jump shot that missed, and Randle will earn a couple of free throws.
3: Ben Taylor made the call from the opposite side. The play was right in front of Carl Lane. Julius Randle's telling Carl right now, why didn't you blow the whistle? And he tries to explain to him the referee's mechanics. Sometimes it's not the closer official that's watching. They're assigned different areas depending on where they are. Ben Taylor made that call correctly from the opposite side of the floor.
2: And I think that's what Carl Lane is telling anyone from Minnesota who listen, who's arguing with him as the first free throw goes down. He's like, that's not my call.
3: Exactly.
2: That's the slot official call. Randle hits the first of two. Minnesota gets a little bigger. Jaden McDaniels in. Mike Conley to the bench.
3: Harrison Barnes has played 71 playoff games. Was looking for him to get something going here for San Antonio.
2: Second free throw. Randle hits both. Minnesota down 14. And did we get a technical foul on Reed?
3: He knocked the ball away. The only thing, there hasn't been a second warning, has there? So I guess it was just a technical. I should say Harrison had 71 before the series, before the playoffs started this year. He's up to 80 playoff games already.
2: I didn't see what Reed did, but it was a technical foul called on Naz Reed. 2:24 left first half. Victor Wembanyama will go to the other end where he's 4 of 5 at the line and shoot the technical free throw. To the chance of MVP, knocks it home. 59-44 San Antonio.
3: Minnesota would do very well to get this game a lot closer in this final 2.5 minutes. Spurs aren't going to run away and hide, but you certainly don't want to dig this deep a hole.
2: De'Aaron Fox for the Spurs. Front court to Barnes, right on the three-point line. Now inside the arc. Passes left side low. Champagne's got it. Leaves it for Victor Wembanyama against Randle. Fades, fires baseline. Too strong. Offensive rebound. Harper tried the layup. No. Barnes got the offensive board out to Victor. Sidestep to the left. Three. Missed it. And this time Minnesota has it. And DeSumo pushing it up court to Naz Reed. He'll shoot a three, and he'll hit it from the right wing.
3: That was a big possession for Minnesota. They dodged a bullet, a couple offensive rebounds. The Spurs could convert, and Minnesota did on the opposite end.
2: Making it a 12-point deficit for the T-Wolves.
3: They want to go to Victor because Julius Randle's playing him.
2: Fox going to his left, stops on a dime, lofts it high for Victor Wembanyama, who ends up on the deck after he was fouled and clapping his hands now as he's helped up by De'Aaron Fox.
3: I think it was Jaden McDaniels on the switch that was guarding him.
2: So the non-shooting foul, we're still below the free throw bonus.
3: Four. Yeah, both teams with four.
2: Side incoming. But that is three fouls on McDaniels.
3: First in the last 2 minutes. That's big. Rudy Gobert's in. Jaden McDaniels, I think, doesn't realize he's got three fouls.
2: Does not. Now he's going to head dejectedly toward the bench. 1:31 on the clock. San Antonio will inbound from the left sideline, leading by 12.
3: Down to 12. Minnesota, again, a couple of stops here in the last 90 seconds.
2: Inbound to Fox, gets the Wemby screen, drives, passes outside to Victor, who launches a three short off the front rim, long rebound to Sumo. Quickly, front court Minnesota. DeSumo drives down to the short corner, through the basket, wheels to the top with a dribble, pass out to Randle. Couple of dribbles, now crosses over into the lane against Victor. Nice pass, Gobert, contested by Victor, knocked away, and San Antonio comes with it. Wembanyama took on his countrymen and won the battle. Here's Fox for three. Off the rim, no good. Rebounded by Minnesota.
3: San Antonio falling a little bit too much, I think, in love with the three-point shot, Kesty.
2: 45 seconds to go in the half, and an offensive foul off the ball on Rudy Gobert as they tried to work it down to the deep corner with Anthony Edwards. That's going to be two on Gobert.
3: Two-for-one opportunity. Both teams have gotten a little sloppy here with turnovers in the final 2 minutes.
2: 59-47 San Antonio. Winner will take a 3-2 series lead to Minneapolis. Fox driving into the lane. Pass outside Vassell. A wide open three. Hits the rim twice. No good. Gobert knocks it high in the air, but the Spurs come away with it. Fresh 14-second shot clock outside to Fox. De'Aaron thinks about going left. Now cuts against Dosunmu. Beats him. Puts it off the window. Missed it. It fell off. Reed the rebound. Shot clock off. 15 seconds to go in the half.
3: No foul to give for San Antonio. They better double up Ant-Man.
2: Minnesota could get it to 10, maybe 9 with a long one. With 5, Edwards working against Fox. With 2, pass to Randall. Free throw line jumper over Wemby. No good at the horn. And the Spurs will take a 12-point lead into the locker room halfway through Game 5.
3: I think Minnesota probably more relieved this last 3 minutes. They've kind of stayed within striking distance. Again, Kesty, kind of an amazing stat to me. All the games these teams have played this year, all 7, San Antonio has led after 3 quarters. So an early lead doesn't mean much in this rivalry.
2: 4 times this year, Minnesota's come back to win and beat the Spurs in the 4th quarter. We still have a half to go in Game 5. San Antonio 59, Minnesota 47. Let's go to Jim Baskwell in the studio with the AutoZone halftime report.
0: All right, Mark, thanks so much. Victor Wembanyama, he mentioned, Kesty did, it looks like he's playing Nerf out there. It does look like that. 21 points, 11 rebounds, 2 blocks in the opening half. The NBA halftime show on ESPN Radio presented by AutoZone. 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
1: Jim Baskel back on the AutoZone Halftime Report with the Spurs lead the Wolves at the half, 59-47, looking to grab a 3-2 series advantage. No Wolves player has hit for double figures. San Antonio has a trio of 9-0 runs in this opening half. Tomorrow brings Game 5 of the Cavaliers and Pistons. With that series even at 2 games apiece, our coverage comes your way at 7:30 Eastern. The Cavaliers had a 23-0 run to start the second half, and that buoyed them to that Game 4 win. Donovan Mitchell, 39 of his 43 in that second half. Earlier, we talked with Kendrick Perkins on if Detroit is relying too much on Cade Cunningham this postseason.
2: They are, and I see Cade starting to get tired, seriously. They're trapping him. Cleveland is doing an excellent job at throwing multiple bodies towards him. All that and above, and when you look at this group, you look at Jalen Duren, he's having his low period right now, which is expected because, you know, he's still a young buck. And so him having to go through these growing pains, mm-hmm. because a lot of his points come off of pick and roll, pinned down, slipping to the basket, playing the dunker spot or offensive rebounds. He now, all of a sudden, he's getting a dose of what a game plan looks like when it's involved around him for us taking away his strengths. And so when you look at this team, the sky is still the limit. Even if Cleveland beats them in this round, no one is going to look at this season and say Detroit was the Pistons had a failed season. That's just not going to be the case. Not, it shouldn't be.
1: Yep.
2: So, you know, you're watching a team, Donovan Mitchell, who's been in the thick of things before, and you're watching him turn up even more as the series go on, and you're starting to watch the Pistons look drained.
1: And Mitchell at 43, he and James Harden combined for 67 points in that Game 4 win. Their coach, Kenny Atkinson, on the chemistry between the duo.
3: I think they're still learning each other, you know, at the end of the day. So it's not, I would say, it's not going to be perfect, especially with the limited time they've been together. But they have great synergy in terms of what we're running, what we need to run in certain situations. They have great synergy in terms of their kind of basketball philosophy. That both kind of understand what we want, what our team needs. And Donovan's got, you know, more corporate knowledge with this team, right? He's played so many years with these guys, so I think he helps James along, you know. But they have great communication. They're you know, rarely disagree, basically on the same page.
1: Yeah, he talked about team needs. What they need is a road win. They haven't gotten one this postseason, and if they're going to win this series, they're going to need to have one, no doubt. Coming up next in the AutoZone Halftime Report, a change in the front office in Philadelphia. We have the details on the other side. 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
10: We're going back to back. The Knicks will carry a 7-game win streak into the Eastern Conference Finals. They finish a 4-game sweep of the Sixers with a dominating 144-114 closeout win.
1: Jim Baskel back on the AutoZone Halftime Report. And as a result, there is change in Philadelphia on this day as Daryl Morey is out as president of basketball operations. Nick Nurse does stay on as head coach. He will head into his fourth season at the helm of the Sixers. Following that sweep at the hands of the Knicks in the Eastern Conference semis, they did rally for the first time in franchise history from down 3-1 to beat the Celtics in 7 in the opening round. Shams reporting former Warriors GM and ESPN analyst Bob Myers will oversee the search for a new GM and a president. Kendrick Perkins points to why this is a decision that had to be made.
2: He got the Philadelphia 76ers in a bad situation when it comes to the Paul George contract, when it comes to him having Isaiah Joe once upon a time that's now contributing to the Oklahoma City Thunder. Him having Jared McCain, trading him at the trade deadline. The man just went off in the series against the Lakers for the Oklahoma City Thunder. So now it's time for new leadership. And the only untouchable pieces in that franchise, in my opinion, is Nick Nurse, Tyrese Maxey, and B.J. Edgecombe. I believe that it's time for Joel Embiid and the Philadelphia 76ers to both part ways. Tyrese Maxey and VJ Edgecombe, those are your two guys. You need to start building around them.
1: 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Coming up next in the AutoZone Halftime Report, the second half from San Antonio with the Spurs up a dozen. 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
1: Box drive lifts this time. Wemby just has to leap. Just a hair grabs and flushes.
2: Well, when you allow Wemby to get behind you, there's nothing you can do to defend a lob pass.
1: Looks like he's playing on a Nerf basketball net there. 58-40. Wemby's got 20 and 11.
3: That is such a good call right there, because it does. Jim Vasquez back on the AutoZone Halftime Report. Victor Wembanyama's, his ejection played a huge role in the Game 4 outcome. His 21 points, 11 rebounds, and 2 blocks have played a huge role in the Spurs' 59-47 lead thus far. Start of the third quarter in San Antonio with P.J. Carlissimo and Mark Kestisher.
1: I appreciate it, Jim. And as we get set for the second half, it's a big second half for Minnesota, limited just 17 points in that second quarter.
2: Yeah, they struggled. It just seemed early on they were attacking the rim pretty well when Wemby wasn't there, but they didn't do a good job finishing. Kessie, they shot 5 for 20 in the second half, 2 for 9 from the three-point line. Spurs weren't much better. They shot 40% from the field and 30 from the three-point line, but they were playing with the lead. Again, they're controlling the paint, which is a little bit different than it's been in the first four games. Minnesota, that's been a big plus for them, paint points. Right now, it's 30-16 in favor of San Antonio, so they're plus 14 in the paint. Minnesota's transition defense is good, although I think that's a little bit of a shaky number. They've had really good looks in transition, the Spurs, but they haven't been able to convert them.
1: Well, bench-wise, Naz Reid has been big off the Minnesota bench in the first half, and Keldon Johnson gave Mitch Johnson some quality minutes in that first half, had two big offensive rebound putbacks.
2: Yeah, I think he made a big difference. In the meantime, Victor Wembanyama, 21 points and 11 rebounds to go with two block shots. That's a 20-11 double-double in the first half. I don't think that's happened too many times, guys.
1: Has not happened this postseason for anybody. 20-point double-double any half. Victor Wembanyama just posted it. Third quarter underway. Stephon Castle and Jaden McDaniels both with three personals as we open up the second half of play. Minnesota the first crack to our left. Edwards feeds to Sumu. Corner three makes it to open quarter number three.
2: Well, breakdown when you're going to double-team Mr. Edwards, you can't leave Ayo Dosunmu wide open. He's been very reliable shooting the ball for Minnesota.
1: He is the first Timberwolf in double figures. None reached it in the first half. Pass over to Vassell. His three rolls off, no good from the left, and Dosunmu's been everywhere. Comes up with the rebound.
2: Another good look. Devin Vassell just not shooting it as well as we're used to seeing him shoot it.
1: No energy really in the arena. A lot of folks haven't made their way back to their seats yet. Here's Randall for three. Off the iron once and hits the top of the backboard and out of bounds to San Antonio.
2: Yeah, Kessie, that's a really good point. It doesn't feel like anything approaching the atmosphere in the first half. And there's a lot of empty seats, a lot of gray seats.
1: Locked. De'Aaron Fox got blocked and kind of reached toward his back a little bit too as Dosunmu brings it up floor for Minnesota to Anthony Edwards. Edwards peels back, guarded by Fox. First minute elapsed, now pushes off on Fox, got the contact, tried to scoop it 10 feet away to the bucket, didn't make it there, and De'Aaron Fox will get ticketed with the foul, his first.
2: De'Aaron Fox said, "Hey, Ant-Man pushed me with his right hand, hit me right in the jaw, and there was no call." And Ant-Man just kind of stepped through and got a trip to the free throw line. I think this is a nice opportunity for Minnesota to make a little bit of a run right now.
1: So that's what the Fox says. Generation below us would understand that. Neither of us would get that. And Edwards, free throw. Second one dances and goes down. Anthony Edwards had 8 points in the first half. He's up to 10. He's made all 5 of his free throws. And the Timberwolves quickly within 7.
2: 5 points. Little run here to start.
1: Fox from the left drives, kicks up top. Vassell hesitates, now drives. Floater is intercepted by McDaniels on the baseline.
2: He wanted Wemby to go to the basket. Wemby didn't anticipate it. A sloppy start for San Antonio.
1: 5-0, as you pointed out, Minnesota here in the third. Edwards, they're going to double him in the corner. He's trapped there. Now he rises, fires, and hits. Wemby kind of went away from him, and Edwards got the jumper.
2: That's exactly what happened. They had the double team. Wemby thought it was under control, and he went away, and Ant-Man knocked it down.
1: whistle on DeSumo on the other end. So it's 7-0 to start the quarter, but it's 10-0 Minnesota bridging the end of the second quarter.
2: Yeah, the way it ended, that Naz Reid three late in the first half, it's been Minnesota, and San Antonio had better put their foot back on the gas pedal.
1: Here's Castle driving in deep, hangs from 6 feet and pushes it in. First bucket, third quarter for the Spurs. 61-54 San Antonio. 2 minutes gone by third quarter. Edwards accelerating, got bodied by Champagne on the perimeter. Foul on Julian Champagne. That's kind of how we started this game. We had a lot of whistles, but a tough whistles, tight whistles early on.
2: Yeah, I think Chris Finch has got to be really happy with where they are right now.
1: Down 61-54, inbound. Minnesota has it. Gobert dribbling to his right, looking to hand off to the Ant-Man. Does. Edwards dribbling on the three-point line. Right to left dribble, spinning, turns, can't get inside, five to shoot. Gives to DeSumo with two. His 10-footer baseline off the heel, no, and rebounded by Castle, and he got hit by Gobert. And a foul is whistled against the French big man. And that's going to be three on Rudy Gobert.
2: Rudy Gobert's pointing at Ben Taylor and go, did you call that? And Ben Taylor said right back, yeah, I called it.
1: He said, why would you call it?
2: Exactly.
1: He didn't like how Steph kind of jerked his head back.
2: Devin Vassell did a good job that possession on Anthony.
1: Here comes San Antonio. Fox driving. A little hezzy move on the Gangles. Puts it up. Good to the left hand. It just fell off. Switched hands right at the end and almost got it. DeSumo front court left wing looking for Gobert. Tough pass. Rudy's got it. And I don't know if they got Wemby or Champagne. It's going to be against Champagne, the foul on the baseline. Number two on Julian Champagne. No shot was authored. Side out of bounds for Minnesota.
2: Spurs not playing with a ton of energy right now, and it is reflected by the crowd.
1: 7-point game. Minnesota down. Inbound Gobert turns on Wemby. His countryman stops in the low box. Feeds DeSumo cutting through with nine. Outside Randall. Julius against Castle. Takes him to the mid post. Turns, wraps it around McDaniels. Open three. Good. Jaden McDaniels from the corner.
2: Love the way Minnesota has started this second half.
1: They're down four. They have outscored San Antonio 10-2. Castle down to the baseline. Off his thigh and out of bounds. Defended nicely by Randall.
2: Spurs not very sharp with their offensive execution. They missed a couple of good looks. More importantly, they're not defending very well, and Minnesota is looking pretty good in the half-court offense.
1: First time they've made headway with Wembanyama on the floor. Wemby hasn't even shot the ball yet. Here's Randall driving. Randall free throw line, hanging, jumper, missed. Champagne rebound.
2: That was a tough shot. Julius was looking for the foul call.
1: Fox front court into the lane. Wards off the defender. McDaniels knocked away. Gets it back. Passes out to Champagne for the left wing three. No rebound, McDaniels.
2: Open looks keep going astray.
1: Minnesota down four, trying to get closer. McDaniels from 8 feet away hits, and Mitch Johnson seen enough. Nearly 4 minutes of the third quarter elapsed, and Minnesota, which was down 16 at the break, down just two.
2: It wasn't a run. It was two at a time. The Minnesota Timberwolves just did a really solid job with their half-court execution and have shut San Antonio down initially in the second half. Nothing happening good offensively for the Spurs.
1: Correct myself. They were down as many as 18. They were down 12 at half, but a 12-2 run, 15-2 dating back to the end of the second quarter. San Antonio's lead's cut to two. 61-59. Spurs lead the T-Wolves with 8:08 to go in the third quarter. 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
9: This was more successful than we thought he was going to be this season. I thought he was done as well. The word was that knee was really a problem. And I think what we're revealing is this is the ceiling for the Philadelphia 76ers with Joel Embiid. This is the best they're going to be with him.
3: Coming off being swept by the Knicks in the Eastern Conference semis. PJ Kesty, you mentioned how good the Wolves have been in the fourth quarter. Well, tonight they're making their charge back early. 12-2 run to start the third to get within two.
1: Thank you, Jim. And PJ, the numbers look good for Minnesota across the board. Jaden McDaniels having a big third quarter.
2: Yeah, he's come alive offensively. He's been struggling. He's got 5 quick points. Ant-Man's got 4, and Io had that 3. They left him wide open the first possession. 4-for-7, Minnesota. More importantly, 2-for-3 from the three-point line. Spurs, 1-for-5, 0-for-2, and 2 turnovers. Terrible start.
1: Wemby has not been a part of it early. Let's see if they try to get it to him. Castle tried the lob, was deflected away. Well defended. Here's DeSumo on the run out. Right to the rim, puts it in, and the Minnesota Timberwolves have come all the way back down 18 to tie it.
2: Third turnover, 4 points off those turnovers just in the third quarter.
1: 14-2 run just in the third, as you mentioned. 17-2 since late second. Lob into Wemby, tapped away from behind by DeSumo.
2: Io DeSumo saw that pass coming. Wemby went for it with one hand. That's not good enough.
1: Minnesota looking for its first lead since 5-3. Here's Ant Edwards in and out on a 15-footer from the right wing. San Antonio's got the rebound. Minnesota's plus 12 right now in this third quarter with Wemby on the floor. They lob it to Victor in a double team, sends it to the wing, Champagne, and he drills the three-pointer.
2: Nothing better to end a streak than a Julian Champagne corner three. He's money from the corners.
1: 64-61, San Antonio puts himself right back in front. 7 minutes to go in the third. Edwards off the screen, curling to the left. Pass got tip, and McDaniels has it. Puts up a tough jumper from 15, missed it. Castle had the rebound, poked away and fouled. Oh, that's McDaniels' 4th personal foul. He has had trouble staying on the floor tonight for Minnesota.
2: You have to adjust. Jaden McDaniels, I can't call him a young player anymore. He's relatively young, Kesty, but he's finally got it going offensively. You can't commit an over-the-top call. You know, it's fine if somebody makes a good play on you and you're defending him. He missed the shot. Let it go. Don't come over the top and get your 4th foul. Take yourself out of the game.
1: McDaniels out. Terrence Shannon Jr. in. Vassell and Fox out. Harper and Johnson in for San Antonio. Here's Castle coming around the Victor screen behind the back. Now drives down the baseline. Spinning shot. Good. What a move by Stephon Castle.
2: That was an Ant-Man move on the Ant-Man. That was a big-time play by Stephon Castle.
1: Spurs answer with 5 straight after Minnesota rallied to tie. 66-61 San Antonio. 6:20 to go, third quarter. Pitch out to Shannon. Right corner three. Off target. Gobert offensive rebound. Blocked by Johnson. And out of bounds off of Gobert.
2: Rudy Gobert's really upset. Keldon Johnson just reached up. Rudy was going to stuff it with two hands. And Keldon Johnson went right between the two arms. Not only knocked it out of his hand, knocked it off Rudy before it went out of bounds.
1: Keldon Johnson, a late first-round pick way back in 2019, thus the longest tenured Spur, and San Antonio trying to build on the five-point advantage.
2: Yeah, Keldon and Devin Vassell, who followed him a year later, been waiting a long time for this playoff basketball.
1: Here's Castle driving down deep, gets right to the rim and slams it home. Seven straight for San Antonio after Minnesota tied it.
2: Chris Finch just looking out there saying, come on, guys, we got to play. We can't burn all our turnovers.
1: They've taken Julius Randle out. Naz Reid is in. Here's DeSumo, floater. Good. Io DeSumo trying to keep him in the game.
2: Well, people are wondering what Minnesota is going to do at the end of the year with Io DeSumo.
1: As Castle got in deep, twisting and turning, able to get one to fall from close range.
2: Io's not quite as young as Steph, but you got two pretty young guards taking this game over.
1: Naz Reid with it, baseline, down seven is Minnesota. DeSumo trying to pass underneath, got too deep, turned it over. San Antonio running with it. Here's Castle to Harper, right side, Keldon Johnson. Fakes a three on Edwards, takes him into the lane, gets him down to the restricted area, waits for him to get off his feet, and puts it in! Keldon Johnson with the bucket. San Antonio rebuilds a nine-point lead.
2: Well, I tell you, I give Mitch Johnson a lot of credit. He stands there on the sideline just believing this team is going to respond. Steph Castle has led that response really, really good out of the timeout by the San Antonio Spurs. These two teams, Kesty, just keep going back and forth against each other.
1: San Antonio with the momentum back at 5:09 to go, third quarter. Timeout, Spurs 72, Minnesota 63. This is the NBA playoffs on ESPN Radio and the ESPN app presented by Gusto.
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1: From Frostbank Center in San Antonio, Mark Hestershire, PJ Carlissimo. Game 5 with the Spurs Timberwolves series tied at 2. San Antonio 72, Minnesota 63. So glad you're listening wherever you may be tonight. And right now, San Antonio has got the momentum back. 11-2 run going into that timeout.
2: Well, we said it the last time out. The Spurs were 1-for-5 in the third quarter. They're 5 for 5 since then, mainly Steph Cass.
1: And Keldon Johnson had that big block as well, had a basket on the other end. Victor Wembanyama, who was the big story in the first half with a 20-point double-double, has a couple of rebounds, but no points. But still, he's affecting play without having the ball in his hands.
2: That is a very, very conservative statement.
1: Generous way to put it. Generous. 7'5" center takes his position down floor as the Timberwolves will inbound 94 feet away. Julius Randle back in. So is Terrence Shannon Jr., who's dribbling the basketball right now, attacking the basket to our left. Up top, Ayo Dosunmu. He has been aggressive tonight. Finds Ant Edwards on the left. Drives by Castle, floats it off the window, and around and down it goes for the Ant-Man.
2: Chris Finch, as you would anticipate, he's getting his big gun, the ball, out of the timeout to stop the run.
1: And it's up to 14 points now for Anthony Edwards. Castle lobs to Victor Wembanyama, high post, outside Champetti, hesitates, jump pass down low, caught by Johnson, lobs it to Castle, now double-teamed on the baseline, turns to Victor right at the cup, missed the easy one, Harper flies in, can't finish, and Minnesota takes it away.
2: Oh boy, they had four opportunities that time. San Antonio, they kept overpassing, and we got a foul on the other end. That's a big possession gone awry for the Spurs.
1: Anthony Edwards fouled by Julian Champagne on the other end. He's got three personals, but you're right. They had four different chances to score from a foot away and couldn't put it through the basket.
2: And meantime, Ant-Man out of the timeout, trying to take the game over.
1: Heads to the free throw line, hits the first of two. De'Aaron Fox will re-enter the San Antonio lineup. Castle.
2: Steph Castle really had it going right there. I tell you, Kesty, that's a big possession right there that San Antonio mishandled.
1: They didn't get two on their end. Edwards gets two free throws on his end, and the T-Wolves within five. 72-67, San Antonio, 4:15, clock moving, third quarter. Dylan Harper, rookie from Rutgers, against Randle. Takes him off the bounce to the right. Stopped in the mid-post. Jumper up, rattles, no. Tip good, Wemby, and one. Wemby able to glide in, guided through, got displaced, and a chance at a three-point play.
2: You cannot coach that. That's just an incredible play by Wemby. On the left baseline, he reaches in. He was actually boxed out. He was behind the backboard. He reached back with his right hand and just guided it in. Unbelievable play.
1: Fouls on Terrence Shannon Jr., his third. Wemby, Zen at the free throw line. Big, deep breath. Eyes were closed, now open, and drills the free throw on a three-point play.
2: I would double-team Ant-Man this possession, keep him from getting it going anymore.
1: San Antonio leads it 75-67. Ant-Man gets a high screen, drives free throw line, stops, now gets to the high post, tries to get a shot in, got it blocked. Dylan Harper got a hand on that one, recovered by Wemby. Down floor, Keldon Johnson, one on three, and a blocking foul against Minnesota.
2: I don't know who got the block, Kesty. Excuse me. Did you give it to Dylan or Wemby? Nonetheless, that ignited the fast break going the other way.
1: I gave it to Dylan, and so did the scorers in front of us, but it could have went to Wemby.
2: No, I'm going with you guys. I think Ant-Man was trying to avoid Wemby, and Dylan just grabbed it and knocked it away.
1: The block foul, PJ, was on Terrence Shannon, so he and McDaniels both with four fouls. As Keldon Johnson hits the first of two free throws.
2: Keldon Johnson has been super aggressive from first quarter tonight. As soon as he got in, that time he got the ball, he made up his mind in half court, I'm taking this to the rim. Terrence Shannon, as good as he is drawing offensive fouls, he was backpedaling. He just couldn't get stationary in front of him.
1: Shannon to the bench. Mike Conley replaces him. Keldon Johnson hits two free throws, and that lead back to double digits, 77-67.
2: Conley's been good for Minnesota. He settled him down a couple of times when he came into the game.
1: 3:40 to go in the third. Randle left side to Anthony Edwards. Guarded by Harper. Pass to Randle at the top against Wemby. He's going to attack him. Into the lane. Got deep. Shot is up. Is a tough one. Missed it. Randle's tip. No good. Wemby takes the rebound away.
2: Julius did everything but put the ball in the basket.
1: Fox front court, left side Vassell, extra pass into the corner. Keldon Johnson bumped by Naz Reid as he looked to make his way toward the painted area. Foul on Reid at 3:18 to go in the third.
2: Yeah, Devin Vassell was open for a three, Kesty, but as you called it, he made the extra pass. I think he's not liking the way his three-point shot is looking tonight. He's 1-for-6 so far. Normally, that would have been a jump shot from Devin Vassell from the three-point line.
1: That foul puts Minnesota over the limit. Keldon Johnson will shoot two free throws. First one up and good. Keldon Johnson, 13 points off the San Antonio bench tonight. As Rudy Gobert checks in at the same moment, Victor Wembanyama takes a seat and Luke Kornet replaces him.
2: Needless to say, an enormous 3 minutes and 18 seconds here right now with Wemby on the bench. We'll see if Luke Kornet can kind of stem the tide. He has not been as effective as we're used to seeing him play. You know this is going to be Anthony Edwards featured here in his final 3 minutes plus.
1: Two free throws good. Keldon Johnson, the lead is 12 for the Spurs. 3:10 to go, third quarter. Big man Rudy Gobert holding between the rings. Trying to get it to the Ant-Man. Does. Picked up by Kornet. Drives by him. Drives by Harper. Drives by Johnson. Lays it in.
2: Too easy, but you could anticipate that. 10 of his 18 points in this quarter. That's a turnover, I thought. Ooh.
1: They're going to say, as Fox was spinning into the lane, lost it. Last touch by Minnesota, the ruling.
2: Ant-Man, 18 points, but 10 of them right here in the third quarter. And more to come.
1: De'Aaron Fox to inbound, front court baseline right, into Vassell, rises from the baseline, hits the 18-footer.
2: They love that play. They set three screens for Devin Vassell, comes all the way around to the strong corner.
1: Mike Conley being guarded tightly right in front of us on the sideline left. Vassell knocked it out of bounds. 2:42 to go in the third. San Antonio by 12. Minnesota's trailed at the end of three every game this year.
2: That's
1: this
2: incredible.
1: Series and the entire year.
2: All 7 games and have won four of the 7.
1: But they'd like to be closer than down 12.
2: I think they'd rather be ahead.
1: Here's Edwards with it on top. Between the legs dribble. Gobert sets the screen. Lost the dribble. Got on the deck. Got it. Passed it out, but nobody's there. Turns it over. Here's Keldon Johnson against Reid. Finger rolls it in. Turnover to points for San Antonio. Up 14.
2: Luke Kornet with a good double team in the end, man.
1: Fox nearly stole a pass for Edwards on the far sideline, but tipped it out of bounds. And the Spurs defense has tightened here in the last few minutes.
2: My Ant-Man tried to manufacture something that wasn't there. He's also a little bit tired. Finchie getting in for his normal rest with 2:18 to go. Mitch Johnson stayed a little longer with Wemby than we're used to seeing.
1: 83-69 San Antonio, 2:18 to go here in the third. Inbound Gobert.
2: Where does the offense come from right now, Kesty?
1: Basumu's in the game. He's going to drive. Got it blocked by Kornet. Goes out of bounds. Who touched it last? Oh, there was a whistle and a foul. Our lead official, I think it was John Goble who had the whistle, and Dylan Harper gets called for the push.
2: Wow, I thought that was a good block by Luke Kornet, but we got the foul on Dylan Harper, and unfortunately for the Spurs, they're in the bonus.
1: If you're just joining us, Minnesota rallied from down 18, tied the game at 61 here in the third quarter as Gobert hits the first of two, and before that free throw made by Gobert, 22-8 was the San Antonio run.
2: Rudy Gobert shooting under 50% from the free throw line so far in the playoffs.
1: Gobert's second, good as well.
2: Oh, they look, both of them look really good.
1: 83-71, Spurs by a dozen. Coming up on 2 minutes to play, third quarter from San Antonio. Dylan Harper, Spurs rookie. Over the timeline, guarded by Conley. Got a screen from Kornet, drives, lifts for Kornet on the roll, blocked. Got back to Harper, and he put it in, and Gobert shaking that left wrist after that blocked shot.
2: Spurs did a really good job defending the lob to Luke Kornet, but they couldn't come up with the defensive rebound.
1: 11 second chance points for San Antonio. They lead by 14. Naz Reid to the pass to the baseline, cutting to Sumu. Wheels out of the basket, dribbles out to the perimeter, gives to Randle. 7 to shoot, 90 seconds to go in the third. Randle muscling, got fouled by Johnson as he tried to lift and get a shot off. 2 free throws coming. Keldon Johnson commits the personal, and we're going to pause 10 seconds for station ID. 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Mark Kestisher, P.J. Carlissimo with you from San Antonio, Minnesota, trying to cut into this 14-point deficit down to 13 on the first free throw.
2: Kelvin Johnson didn't think he fouled, but Mitch Johnson, no relation, called him over and said, hey, you can't reach in. That's why the referee made the call. You don't want to help him out, particularly this lineup that's on the floor. When Ant-Man goes to the bench, that's when you want to make some hay.
1: Julius Randle hits both free throws. Minute 27 on the clock, 85-73 San Antonio. Third quarter action, game five of the second round series. Bounce pass to Aaron Fox, well beyond the arc. Getting pushed near half by Mike Conley. Shot clock under 10. Now Fox off the dribble to the free throw line. Dances, finds Cornette, low box. Pass outside Fox, left side three, no. Conley can't get the rebound, Harper does. The Spurs rookie puts it up and puts it in.
2: Two stick back baskets for Dylan Harper.
1: 87-73, San Antonio, 14-point lead. Here's Randle using his girth, getting deep, gives it to Gobert. Had

0: The third, here we go. Fox the whistle and a banker that wouldn't go on a leaner in the middle of the lane. And with 8.3 on the clock, San Antonio can get two more on the board.
1: Well, we said Luke Kornet has not been quite as dominant as we're used to seeing him. That was before this quarter. He has been magnificent his final 3 minutes. Will Sevening, the trainer, I think the best trainer in the league, working on Dylan Harper's left arm. Must be some blood on the toward the elbow of his left arm. Wemby, I think, might be coming back in for this last defensive possession, Kesty.
0: As Fox hits the first of two, 8.3, and now we're going to have a 30-second timeout for the blood delay. Yeah, Harper got a pretty nasty scratch on the left tricep, and they're trying to control the bleeding over on the Spurs sideline.
1: Only Mitch Johnson could do this. After he blocks one and steals the other play, he puts Wemby in and takes Luke Kornet out.
0: That's right.
1: Luke Kornet just changed the game with his defense, and they're taking him out for the final 8.3 seconds.
0: An embarrassment of riches in San Antonio. Fox hit both free throws, 8 seconds to go. San Antonio 91, Spurs 73, a 19-6 run in the last 4 minutes. Here's Conley driving with two into the corner. Three-pointer up off the rim, no good for Julius Randle, and San Antonio closes the quarter 30-12 after Minnesota tied it at 61.
1: A standing ovation and very, very well deserved. A lot of different Spurs participated and contributed in that third quarter.
0: San Antonio, which blew the 18-point lead, rebuilt it in time for the fourth quarter of Game 5 after 3. Spurs 91, Timberwolves 73. This is the NBA playoffs on ESPN Radio and the ESPN app, presented by Gusto.
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8: Jim Basquel in the studio. Tomorrow it's Game 5. Cavs, Pistons, Cleveland got even in Game 4 after Donovan Mitchell scored 39 in the second half.
9: I just told the guys, like, hey, I wasn't getting downhill like I had in Game 3. You know what I mean? And sure, yeah, I scored a lot of points, but just trying to find ways to get early offense, and the shots started to fall, but just kind of maintaining my stuff. And the biggest thing was just trying to just create advantages wherever I saw them for the group and, you know, not force things.
8: He finished with 43. The Spurs are like construction workers. They built an 18-point lead. It got down to nothing. They rebuilt a 16-point lead. Start of the fourth quarter, 91-73 with PJ Carlissimo and Mark Kestisher.
0: All right, Jim, and big hand to that San Antonio bench. Dylan Harper, Keldon Johnson teamed up for 14 points in the third quarter.
1: And Luke Kornet just turned the game around with his defense.

0: in his presence at the rim. It wasn't when he goes to the bench and we feast in the paint. It was him getting the fast break going. How about paint points? 50-24 in favor of San Antonio. Second chance points, 13-4. That's two categories that Minnesota has owned in the first four games.
1: Teams played eight times this year. Eighth time, San Antonio the lead to the fourth quarter. Wembanyama using the glass to get around Shannon, and the jumper goes in for Victor. Wembanyama only had 3 points in the third quarter. He's Victor, got 26 and 14 tonight.
0: Victor who?
1: Wembanyama. He's just one name now. He's like Madonna. Here's Reed, a three. Missed it. Wemby with the rebound. Wembanyama, head on a swivel as he dribbles into the front court. Escapes, drives, and commits an offensive foul. They're going to wave off the bucket.
0: Oh, wow.
1: Got a hand in the face of Jaden McDaniels, who kind of went down to the waist. And John Goebel called that foul, but I'm not sure the fans heard that whistle. We're getting a look at the NBC replay.
0: Yeah, he caught him. I tell you what, Naz Reid hit him, and it would have been an and one. It happened that when Wemby extended his hand, it hit Jaden McDaniels right in the eye.
1: Minnesota will take it, with Ant-Man being harassed by the rookie Carter Bryant, trying to get across, got it poked behind. He's got 1 second to get it across.
0: That's a violation.
1: And he did not, an 8 second violation. And how about the rookie Carter Bryant with a big play?
0: He knocked the ball loose just as they were getting across half court. By the time they ran it down, wasn't going to happen. San Antonio bench been big the last 6 minutes of this game.
1: Inbound, Fox has it, fakes a three on the left, goes to Castle, right angle three on its way. No, long rebound to the corner. Vassell chasing it down, saving it for the moment. Then it goes out of bounds. They'll say last touch Minnesota. Naz Reid wants them to review it, and Coach Chris Finch says no.
0: No, I don't think so either. I think Devin Vassell and Wemby did a good job keeping it alive.
1: Inbound Castle to Wembanyama on the perimeter. Right wing, trying to turn, had it poked away, and off the body of Wemby and out of bounds.
0: Bad decision. Wemby should have handed the ball to De'Aaron Fox when he went around him for a dribble handoff. Tried to split three guys and lost the ball. Poor decision by Victor.
1: Reached down, tried to swipe it back to himself, and as he was going down, looked at the officials and said, where was the whistle? Minnesota gets it back, trailing by 20, their biggest deficit of game five. McDaniels underneath the basket. Reverse layup is good. Jaden McDaniels with two. Fox quickly front court, 10:40 to go. Goes to the left-hand layup's a miss, rebounded by Edwards.
0: De'Aaron Fox has missed a couple where he's done everything, beat his defender, and just couldn't finish.
1: Edwards gets deep, hangs, puts it off the glass and off the square and in. Minnesota wanted a whistle, did not get it. Castle the other way, pitches it out to Bryant. Extra pass corner, Fox, three off the mark and right into the hands of Randall. Minnesota now running. They're down 16. McDaniels three off the rim. No. Tapped high in the air. Bryant couldn't get it. Swapped away. Randall's got it. Into the corner. Edwards, an open three look around and out. There was a whistle. Never heard the whistle there as the attempt from Edwards. I don't know if the foul was before that shot.
0: Well, I'll tell you what. Minnesota is taking it to San Antonio right now. San Antonio's got to settle down, and Mitch Johnson's going to use a timeout because Minnesota has become the more aggressive team starting the fourth quarter.
1: It was before the shot because Julius Randle was fouled by Devin Vassell. Randle hits the first of two. So Minnesota scored 14 of the first 16 points to start the second half, tied the game. And then the Spurs went on a 32-12 run if you include the first bucket of the fourth quarter. And now Minnesota's trying to dig out of the 20-point hole. Randall trying to chase a missed free throw. Tap by Wemby out of bounds. Last touch by the T-Wolves.
0: Well, cut 20-15. That could have been 14 right now. And their defense has been super aggressive, Minnesota. San Antonio needs a good half-court execution possession.
1: 10 minutes to go in game five. Steph Castle, jump pass is intercepted, trying to get it to Bryant. Naz Reid with the pick. Reid shovels to the corner. Shannon's three on its way, overcooked it. Rebound is offensive. Minnesota's got it. McDaniels back to Shannon. Shannon drives the baseline right, pitches it out to Edwards. Nine to shoot. Edwards had it poked away, ends up in the hands of Reid in the left corner. Five to shoot now for Reid. Reed wheels, fires off balance, and hits a three-pointer in front of the Minnesota bench, and Mitch Johnson calls for a timeout as Minnesota gets it down to 12.
0: The fourth quarter team, Minnesota, taking it to the Spurs. And the Spurs were lucky because Minnesota missed two other shots that would have this score even closer. Right now, it's the Spurs back on their heels and Minnesota dictating tempo.
1: Wolves have scored the last eight. 9:34 to go. Fourth quarter, game five. Spurs 93, Timberwolves 81. 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
1: Wolves 81, series tied at 2. Mark Kestisher, PJ Carlissimo with you. Just when you think the Timberwolves are out of it, they make the comeback. It's worth repeating, PJ. Previous seven times they've played, the first four of this series, the three games in the regular season, San Antonio led, end of three, all seven. Minnesota came back four times to win, including in this series, but they were down 20 early in this fourth quarter.
0: Yeah, they were, but again, three turnovers by San Antonio. Their half-court offense has been lacking, and what would be more concerning to me if I'm Mitch Johnson, Minnesota has become the more aggressive team. San Antonio finished the third on such an up. They were taking it to them. Not now. It's Minnesota, the dominant team.
1: Spurs blew a four-point lead to start the fourth quarter in game four in Minneapolis Sunday night. Of course, Victor Wembanyama missed most of that game after the flagrant two. San Antonio out of the timeout.
0: Zone here for Minnesota out of the timeout.
1: They go to Castle, lob for Wemby. Foul. A foul as Naz Reid tried to deflect the lob pass on the alley-oop.
0: Good move by Chris Finch. Mitch Johnson and the Spurs have been excellent coming out of timeouts. Good move going to the zone, taking him out of the play. They had diagram, but good recognition by San Antonio. No shots, though.
1: No shots. They rule it on the floor. Inbound. Castle's got it. Spins against Shannon. Gets into the lane. Jump stop right to the rack. Slams it home. Nobody helped out on the backside.
0: Boy, the second-year man has such a knack for making big buckets at the rim.
1: 95-81 Spurs, and now a foul is cast. No foul. A banked in three goes in. I saw Castle hit the deck in third. I thought I heard a whistle, but Jaden McDaniels at the top drills a three. 95-84, Minnesota down 11. Fox drives hard, puts it up, puts it in.
0: Finally, De'Aaron Fox has been struggling to finish. He was 4 for 13 before that shot.
1: Randall down 13, passed through the lane, almost turned it over. Ends up in the hands of Ant Edwards. Into the corner, Shannon. Shannon with a dribble, up the arc, from the break. Three-pointer, partially deflected. Ends up in the hands of De'Aaron Fox.
0: I got numbers, it's a 5-on-4.
1: Champagne pulls for three, off the front rim, missed, rebounded by Minnesota.
0: Boy, Jake, that was McDaniels. A big one right there.
1: Pass down floor to Randall, nearly picked off by Wemby, deflects it down low to Randall, who scores.
0: Julius Randall never even crossed half court, so he was behind everybody. Julian Champagne missed a wide open three. It's down to 11, Kesty.
1: 97-86, Spurs up 11 with the ball, crossing 8 minutes to go. Vassell for three, yep. Devin Vassell with a triple from the left. He was 1 for 6 from three-point land before that hit.
0: How about that big shot?
1: 100-86 Spurs. 7:45 to go. Pass to Ray. Picked. Castle against Edwards. Gets deep. Goes up and flushes. Steal and score for Castle. Timeout, Minnesota.
0: How about Stephon Castle? They're coming a little bit unglued. He dribbles through and dunks. Then he rotates up and makes a steal and gets another dunk. That stops the Minnesota run.
1: San Antonio maintaining its double-digit lead and pushing it to 16. Timeout, 7:42 left. Spurs 102, Minnesota 86. 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
1: Mark Gestisher, PJ Carlosimo with you from Frostbank Center in San Antonio. Spurs up 16, crowd on its feet and loud, 102-86 with 7:42 to go. You know, so much talk about Victor Wembanyama, but that starting backcourt for San Antonio, Fox and Castle, have delivered.
0: Steph Castle's been unbelievable. 8 for 10 from the field. He's got 4 boards, 5 assists. De'Aaron Fox not putting the ball in a basket, but he's got 4 assists. Steph Castle, to me, made the 2 biggest plays. They were kind of struggling in the half court. He just took it upon himself. He split the defense and dunked, and then he just ripped the ball. They gave the turnover to Anthony Edwards. I don't think it was Anthony Edwards' fault. It was ripped out of his hand by Steph Castle.
1: See if Minnesota has an answer. We've got a long way to go. 7:42 left in game five. Inbound to Ayo Dosunmu, who'll bring it up from right to left. Wemby out, Cornette in.
0: Yep.
1: Dosunmu across the timeline, gives it up to Jaden McDaniels with 12 to shoot. Drives hard into the lane, lost it. And Castle picks up the loose ball. Got held for a moment, gives to Dylan Harper into the corner. Vassell, his three, no good. There was a whistle as Vassell ended up on the deck, and he's going to shoot three.
0: And guess who the foul's on, Kest?
1: Jaden McDaniels. That'll be five on McDaniels.
0: We couldn't see that. It's the basket to our right, the Spurs bench. It was the follow through. Devin Vassell went straight up, and Jaden McDaniels tried to go by him, pressured the right arm, and as he went by, he hit his shoulder. And he missed that first?
1: He did miss the first one, Vassell. And Vassell, as he shot the ball, was kind of arching his back, which...
0: Well, he hit him on the right shoulder. The impact was on the right arm and the right shoulder for Devin Vassell.
1: 7:22 on the clock. Second one is good. He split the first two. One more to come. We'll have another game five tomorrow night in Detroit. Cavs-Pistons series tied at 2. 7:30 Eastern Time, ESPN Radio. Vassell hits two out of three at the line, and then we'll have a Friday doubleheader. Two game sixes for you from Cleveland and from Minneapolis Friday night.
0: Couldn't get much better than that.
1: 7:14 left, 104-86 San Antonio. They've scored the last seven. Here's Ant-Man high up the window. No, near offensive rebound. Putback Randall saved on the end line, but out to Dosunmu. He can't drill the three. It kisses the front rim, and the Spurs take it away.
0: Cornette discouraged the first one, and then a really good play.
1: Harper,
0: by Devin Vassell.
1: Harper against Dosunmu got fouled, nearly got the short jumper to go. Harper was big in the moments that he's been in the game, just back off the bench.
0: Unbelievable. And Julius Randle just can't catch a break. He came up with the rebound, looked like he was going to score. Vassell and Harper just jumped all over him.
1: Been a tough series for Julius Randle, who is 3 for 13 today, 0 for 4 from 3.
0: I'll tell you what, some of those are really good looks inside. You can call it good looks when Wembanyama or Cornette are between you and the basket.
1: First free throw goes in for Dylan Harper. Keldon Johnson, sixth man of the year in. Devin Vassell, who has 12 points, headed to the bench.
0: A couple of big ones, and Keldon Johnson has really been strong tonight for the Spurs.
1: 16 points as he re-enters the lineup. Free throw good by Harper, and they've restored a 20-point lead. 106-86. 6:50 to go. Ayo Dosunmu, front court standing dribble. Cuts to his right, passes to his right. Reed receives it in the corner. Drives inside the arc, now darts back beyond it with 7 to shoot against Champagne. Goes to the left hand, into the lane, goes strong, finger roll, got the whistle, shot falls off. Ends up on his back. Naz Reed will be helped up and will shoot a pair at 6:33 to go in the fourth.
0: Only two Wolves touched the ball that entire possession. There was a lot of dribbling by Naz Reed, but at the end, he got by Julian Champagne and earned the trip to the free throw line.
1: Four fouls on Champagne. Naz Reed. First free throw is missed.
0: Naz Reed, undrafted player, former sixth man of the year, has really made himself into a quality basketball player in this league.
1: It's a great story in The Athletic. He took that elbow from Victor Wembanyama as he gets the second free throw, and his mother and his grandmother were in the crowd in Minneapolis, and they've worked so hard their whole life to help him out, and all he heard in his head was, get up, get up. That's what my mom and my grandma would do. And he got up, finished the game, and helped Minnesota to the win. Here's a pass to Castle. Puts it up, missed it against Gobert. Rebound to Edwards. 6:20 to go, trailing by 19. Baseline drive to Sumu, left to right. Now to Reed at the top. Double covered. Pass to the corner, wild, but received by Randle. Randle drives in deep, reverse layup. Good for Julius Randle.
0: Yeah, I think Luke Cornette might have made a mistake. He hustled out to the corner, but then he went for the pump fake. I think we'd rather Julius Randle taking a corner three than a layup.
1: Spurs lead cuts to 17, 6 minutes to go. Pass to the wing, tipped out of bounds by Anthony Edwards. Spurs ball at 5:54 left, and Victor Wembanyama is going to check in.
0: Well, Mitch Johnson,
1: Cornette to the bench.
0: They did a good thing. He grabbed a couple minutes when they started to open it up again. get Victor a little bit of a rest, and then get him back in probably to finish the game the rest of the way.
1: Wemby's logged 30 minutes so far, 26 points, 15 rebounds. Did they take one away? I thought I had him at 16 at one point.
0: I had him at 16, too.
1: Pass off the inbound, Champagne. Wide open, they left him alone. He missed the three. Randall couldn't get the rebound, but Nasri does.
0: Well, I'll tell you what, Minnesota dodged the bullet there.
1: Randall with it on the left angle. 5.5 to go. Goes up, got a whistle, connects on a 14-footer. Chance for three and a chance to make it a 14-point game.
0: Minnesota is not going to go away. You're going to have to keep playing. It's just not in their DNA. They play very, very hard, particularly in the fourth quarter. And Julius Randle seems to have figured something out, Kesty. He's using a pump fake outside, then putting the ball on the floor and attacking his defender.
1: That's five on Champagne, all in the second half, but he misses the free throw, and Wemby secures the rebound. Like a Hoover, that ball comes off and just sucked it up. Here's Harper getting by DeSumo. Left-hand throwdown! Dylan Harper! Highlight moment, 5:23 to go in game five.
0: How about what they've gotten from Dylan Harper and De'Aaron Fox, who are both questionable to play?
1: Looking more than questionable. Anthony Edwards, three, misses from the left. Champagne grabs the rebound.
0: Mitch Johnson's still waving his arm. He wants him to get it up quickly.
1: 108-91 Spurs. We're just crossing 5 minutes to go in game five. San Antonio bidding for a 3-2 series lead. Harper pass off of Reed, right back to Harper. And now fouled by Reed as Harper tried to drive around him at 4:56 to go here in the fourth. And it'll be side out of bounds, San Antonio.
0: I can read. Nasri didn't say anything, but if I can read his eyes, he's going to John Goble. How could you blow that call with all that's been going on in this game? That was a, Mr. Raftery would call it a nickel and dimer.
1: Off the inbound, they find Wemby inside. Wheels find Champagne on the cut. He puts it up and in. A dime for Wemby, a timeout for Minnesota, and the Spurs have a commanding 19-point lead with 4:46 to go.
0: Wemby could have easily dunked it. Instead, he reached around with those long arms and laid it off to his teammate unselfishly.
1: San Antonio 110, Minnesota 91, and they're dancing yet again here inside of Frostbank Center. Wembanyama tonight, 26 points, 16 rebounds, and that was his fifth assist to go with three block shots for the defensive player of the year.
0: Well, the three-point shooting has not been as big as I had thought it could be, Kesty. I thought if one team could make their threes, it would really make a difference, but San Antonio is 8 for 28. That's 29%. Minnesota, not much better. 9 for 29, 31%. So the three-point line has not been a factor. But paint points have been enormous. San Antonio, 62 to 34 points in the paint. That's amazing, because coming into this game, it was all Minnesota inside. They were doing such a good job with second chance points, but the paint has been really good for the Spurs.
1: Victor Wembanyama, PJ, only two field goals in the second half. 5 points, does have five rebounds. He does have three assists, also one of his three block shots in the second half. But as we've mentioned, he's got a hand in it because he doesn't have to have a box score number. He on the floor, largely except for the start of the third quarter, it's been all positive in the plus-minus with Wemby
0: on the
1: floor.
0: Well, if you look at the paint points, you see the Victor Wembanyama effect. 62 to 34. Timberwolves are only 17 for 34 in the paint. That's not a good percentage in the paint. But when you have the best shot blocker in the league the last 3 years between you and the rim, that's what happens.
1: Down 19, Minnesota out of the timeout. 4.5 to go. Reed with it at the top. Gets it to Ant Edwards. Anthony Edwards being boxed in by Champagne. Drives, cut off, finds Reed. Late clock three out of the corner, off the rim. No. Tap by Fox, grabbed by Wembanyama.
0: At 17, he's closing in on a 20-20 double-double, Kesty.
1: I would say like playoff career high, but this is the first run around. Here's Fox, hesitation move, takes it to the rack and scores it. And the San Antonio Spurs have their biggest lead of game five, up 21. Julius Randle behind the back escape dribble, drives into the mid post, stops in the middle of the lane, finds Asumu in the corner, drives by Wemby, goes up for the slam and missed it, but Randle there to grab the loose change and emphatically put it in.
0: They're not going to be happy at all, but I think Julius Randle's found a little something. He's playing aggressively and he's starting to finish. Ayodesumo's been really good for Minnesota.
1: Well, for Randle, maybe that'll be big for Game 6 coming up Friday in Minneapolis, as we've got a whistle off the ball against Randle. If San Antonio takes this game, they'll go up 3-2. We'll have both Game 6s. Detroit at Cleveland, San Antonio at Minnesota coming up Friday.
0: Yeah, and Kesty, lest our listeners forget, San Antonio had lost 7 straight games in Minnesota before that win in Game 3. So it's not like it's a building target center where they have had a lot of success.
1: Wemby missing the first free throw. Wemby is the third youngest player in NBA history with at least 25 points, 15 rebounds, and 5 assists in a playoff game. Only Luka and Magic Johnson did it at a younger age. And he's only scratching the surface as Wemby splits the free throws. 113-93, Spurs by 20. 3:37 to go. And Edwards into the front court. Picked up by Julian Champagne, playing with those 5 fouls. Pass to Sumu. Corner 3 on its way is a miss. Rebound by Wembanyama. That's number 17.
0: May not be in long enough to get 20.
1: 3:19 to go. Fox gets by Edwards. Pass to Keldon Johnson. Working clock. 12 seconds. Now Johnson drives. Puts it up and puts it in. The sixth man of the year with 18 off the bench.
0: Not so sure we may see a white flag right now from Finchie. Kesty, and I tell you what, Keldon Johnson has attacked the basket all night. 66 points in the paint for the Spurs to 36 for Minnesota. Chalk that up to really good defense by the Spurs, particularly Victor and Luke Kornet, but also relentless offense from San Antonio.
1: Timeout, Minnesota, and indeed just saw Johan Berenguer take off the warm-up and start to get the muscles stretched out, as it looks like Minnesota's going to wave the white flag here. San Antonio, when the game's over and they go up 3-2, it'll be the 20th time they've led 3-2 in a best-of-7 series. They are 16-3 in those circumstances. The only 3 times they blew a 3-2 series lead, they lost to Washington in the 79 Eastern Conference Finals when San Antonio was in the East. You'll all remember the 2013 Finals when they lost to the Miami Heat. And then in 2015, round 1 against the Los Angeles Clippers. But largely up 3-2 is a bonus for San Antonio. And people may forget how good the Spurs closed the season. They have not had back-to-back losses since when?
0: January 11 and January 13. They lost at Minnesota and at Oklahoma City for February, March, and April, they were 30-4.
1: Wow.
0: That's how dominant they have been.
1: And those are 2 quality teams to lose back-to-back to.
0: You're not kidding.
1: Right now, San Antonio trying to keep Minnesota from a 3rd straight conference final, and the Spurs are looking to get to the Western Conference Finals against the Thunder team that's going to have a week off after finishing a sweep of the Los Angeles Lakers last night. Both teams waving the white flag here with 3:02 to go. They're mostly bench players on the floor. And a reminder that Game 6 of the series will be Friday night, Minneapolis, here on ESPN Radio. Jalen Clark in for Minnesota to Bones Highland, who's really struggled from 3 and misses there. Julian Champagne still on the floor for the Spurs. Those 5 second-half fouls. Nearly taken away. Keldon Johnson outside. Lifts for 3 and knocks it home. 21 for Keldon Johnson.
0: Well, the veteran, by San Antonio standards, a veteran, really stepped up big tonight.
1: Minnesota rallied early in the third quarter. Tied the game at 61. It's been all Spurs since. Another Minnesota turnover. McLaughlin in the game. 3-pointer Champagne, no good. Rebound T-Wolves coming up on 2 minutes to go. There will be another Game 5 tomorrow night in Detroit. And now Minnesota's going to turn it over on a pass intended on the far side for Julian Phillips. Cavaliers rally to tie the Pistons series at 2-2. Game 5 tomorrow night at Little Caesars Arena. Sean Kelly, Kaleta Azubuike will have that one starting at 7:30 Eastern time.
0: I tell you, I'm really impressed with Keldon Johnson, the job he did tonight, Kesty. I said veteran. He's 26 years old.
1: He is on this team.
0: His seventh year in San Antonio. He goes out with Dylan Harper. Dylan Harper, by the way, is not a rookie. I tried to convince him of that when we had him in a post-game interview the other day. He just looked at me like I was crazy.
1: 1:57 to go as Keldon Johnson and Dylan Harper checked out. Jordan McLaughlin with it. Over to Lindy Waters hitting a three-pointer from the right wing. Lindy Waters the third.
0: Lindy Waters had more experience than most of his teammates in the playoffs. He played three games for OKC, I think, in the playoffs.
1: That's right, and he's been in his fifth year now in the league as Kyle Anderson, who's fallen out of the Minnesota rotation, misses a jumper there. 121-93, San Antonio's going to look like a much wider margin victory than the game was for two and a half quarters.
0: Without question.
1: 124 on the clock. Spurs with it. McLaughlin feeds Bismack Biyombo, and the aged veteran big man lays it in.
0: This group that's on the floor, McLaughlin, Biyombo, Lindy, Kelly Olynyk, they have more playoff experience than the starters do for San Antonio. It's not even close.
1: Yoann Berger, the rookie for Minnesota, just got fouled down deep.
0: Carter Bryant is the only one on the floor who didn't have playoff experience when this year started. That's incredible.
1: 108 left. Berger at the free throw line hits the first of two. 62-32 is the Minnesota run since it was tied at 61. Spurs run, rather. Spurs run. Plus 30 since Minnesota tied.
0: I remember those two Steph Castle baskets were big baskets. When he dribbled in and dunked it, and then when he made the steal and rotated up, and that was kind of it for Minnesota.
1: And reignited a crowd that had largely fallen asleep as Lindy Waters misses the jumper, and not their fault. You know, sometimes halftime does that. You get to your seats late, next thing you know, what happened to the big lead? As Kyle Anderson gets fouled, 50.1 on the clock. As the series will shift to Target Center in Minneapolis. We told you we're going to have Game 5, Cavs and Pistons tomorrow night. And then Thursday, the league is dark. Friday, two Game 6s. Two teams are going to be up 3-2. We'll have both on ESPN Radio. First, the Pistons and Cavaliers from Cleveland. You and I and our crew will be at Rocket Arena for that one. And then Sean Kelly and crew will be in Minneapolis for the Spurs and the Timberwolves with San Antonio up 3-2.
0: We'll be taking a hard look on that game tomorrow between Detroit and Cleveland. Cleveland's amazing. They have yet to win a road game. They've let the lose a home game in
1: That's
0: the playoffs.
1: 6-0 home, 0-5 road, right?
0: Unbelievable.
1: 45 seconds to go here. 123-96. San Antonio with the lead. Stay with us. We'll have a star of the game coming up. Kelly Olynyk drills a three-pointer. First, Lindy Waters, and now Olynyk, the 35-year-old, playing with his eighth team. 126-96. It's a 30-point game. Berger fouled by Biyombo on the lob pass inside with 31 seconds to go.
0: I thought it was a good play by Bismack. I thought he intercepted the lob.
1: Bismack Biyombo is a key character here in San Antonio. You watch Victor Wembanyama warm up, and then before he comes in, Biyombo gets so physical with him. That's what Victor wants. Push him around, kind of like a football sled. And Biyombo has been that guy, one of the guys for the young Wembanyama. Berger at the line, missed the second after making the first. 29-point lead, San Antonio, 27 seconds to go.
0: Bismack had 40 playoff games before this year started.
1: Just got his shot blocked. Bismack blocked by Berger. He's about 20 years younger than him, it seems. Julian Phillips, corner three, Minnesota missed. Bryant the rebound. Shot clock is off, and the sellout at Frostbank Center will come to their feet. The San Antonio Spurs, with Victor Wembanyama back after the flagrant two. Wemby delivers 27 points, 17 rebounds, and the Spurs are a win away from the conference finals, up 3-2 after a 126-97 win over the T-Wolves.
0: Kesty, really impressive defensive performance by San Antonio. They held Minnesota under 100 points. They held them under 40% from the field, under 30 from the three-point line. And we are going to get, after they, there's a little ritual here in San Antonio.
1: Dylan's going to get us before the ritual, right?
16: I'm here.
1: Dylan Harper joining us courtside. He doesn't want to miss all the celebration
16: right
1: here. Hey, tell us about Minnesota fought back early third quarter, tied the game. How'd you guys turn it around?
16: Just our intensity. I mean, not giving up on the plays, being ourselves, and just sticking to the game plan. That was the biggest part. So today, you know, obviously a great Timberwolves team. They're going to climb back in the games, and we've got to figure out ways how to end it right there when we go on that run.
0: Dylan, I've given up trying to convince you that you're a rookie. You don't think you are. You don't play like a rookie.
16: I'm not.
0: You're doing a heck of a job. When did you know you were going to play? Because we kept checking the injury report all day, and they had you and De'Aaron Fox listed as questionable. When did you feel strong enough to go at it?
16: I went through my little vitamin first when I first got to the gym, did some exercise in the back. And, I mean, it's playoff basketball, my first ever playoff. I think some series I have it for me to sit out today. So, I mean, I just wanted to come out here and just bounce back from last game.
0: Well, the thing that really impresses me, you know, people talk about your scoring, you bring the ball up, you make the passes, you go in and dunk the ball. I love your defense because you're playing some of the best players in the league. You don't back down. You make them work.
16: I mean, I think that's a testament. Oh, go, first go. Whoa.
0: Yeah,
16: I think that's just a testament to, my determination and how competitive I am. I mean, I'm not going to let anyone, no matter who it is, kind of just try to punk me. You know, I'm going to try to go out there, compete, and hold my own. So, I mean, defense was a big thing coming into the NBA that I wanted to prove to the world.
1: Number two pick. So happy you got to this atmosphere, man. You came here at the right time. Go enjoy it.
16: Yes, sir. Thank you.
0: Way to go, Dylan.
16: Yes, sir.
1: Dylan Harper joining us here courtside off the bench. Key contributor, double-double, 12 points, 10 rebounds. Keldon Johnson had 21 off the bench. Six players ended up in double figures, and all of them were important, from Wemby to Castle, as you mentioned, who helped turn the tide, and Harper and Johnson.
0: Yeah, they were unbelievable. Luke Kornet, really big minutes tonight. Carter Bryant, a couple of big plays. You could just go down the line. Anybody in San Antonio. Very, very workmanlike win, Kesty. These guys just don't play like an inexperienced young team. It's a very young team. It's a very playoff inexperienced team, but they don't play that way. And I think that's a testament to Mitch Johnson and his staff, and also putting this group together. You know, we talk about everybody, but the people responsible for this for this happening. And I am so super impressed with the job that Brian Wright has done. I mean, he's been unbelievable as the GM. Everybody talks rightfully about Pop and about R.C. Buford. It's been Mitch and Brian, the architects of this team.
1: They've done a tremendous job. They're a win away from a conference finals appearance. You've been tracking paint points with this team. The play-by-play era, let's see, we're not even counting that here, 68 paint points, second most in a playoff game since 1998, 72 in the first playoff game in 2008. So paint points, they demolished Minnesota here in Game 5.
0: It's been their strength. They've done such a really good job. They're plus 44 coming into this game. It was 220 to 176. They were plus 44 before this game. I mean, they're going to triple digits what they're doing in paint points.
1: All right. As a head coach, as an assistant coach for as many years as you were in the league, you know better than any that last win of a series is the toughest to get, and it'll be on the road for the Spurs in Minneapolis on Friday night. So you feel like San Antonio might have the edge here, but not necessarily against the Minnesota team.
0: No, no question about it, Kesty. We talked about it. Seven straight Minnesota wins in the Target Center before the Spurs finally broke through in Game 3. And then when they had a chance in Game 4, yeah, I know Victor went out, but they had a chance in Game 4 to really put a stranglehold on this series. Minnesota wasn't having anything of it. That joint will be jumping the Target Center come Friday night, and nothing is going to happen easily in this series between these two teams.
1: Oklahoma City and the Knicks already into the conference finals round, and due to two series that were tied 2-2 coming into play tonight, going to be a fun next few days, and we'll be jumping around the country to follow it. We hope you'll follow it with us. PJ, I'll see you in Cleveland on Friday night.
0: Does that mean we're going to have to see Mr. Fratello probably?
1: Bizarre. He got a lot of NBC love the other night.
0: Boy, did he ever.
1: We'll give him some ESPN radio love coming up. Don't forget, Game 5 tomorrow night, Cavs, Pistons with Sean and Kalena tomorrow night. But Jim Baskel will get you up to date on all of that. Our final score, Spurs 126, Timberwolves 97, as San Antonio goes up 3-2 in the best-of-seven series. Now, for PJ Carlissimo, producer John Madani, engineer Mike Pirtle, I'm Mark Kestisher. That'll do it from San Antonio. Now to Jim in the studio with the postgame show.
17: All right, Mark. PJ, thanks so much. We talked about this throughout. Minnesota was a plus 43 in 10 playoff games in the fourth quarter this postseason. They had won three playoff games when entering the fourth, when down, while the Spurs had lost three this postseason. Season went up entering the fourth. Well, on this night, San Antonio outscoring Minnesota 35-24 in that final quarter to put this game to bed. The NBA playoffs on ESPN Radio have been presented by Gusto. 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Coming up next on the NBA postgame show, our game flow. With Wemby back, it was huge in more ways than one for San Antonio. 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
17: 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We mentioned at the front, it was 2-2. 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Victor Wembanyama was ejected for that second quarter elbow of game four. Such a huge factor in the outcome of that game. Well, he was back for this fifth game, and he was making an impact from the jump.
1: 8 minutes to go, first quarter, 15-9 Spurs. San Antonio with it. Dribbling Castle at the top, looking at Victor, gives it to Wembanyama with seven to shoot. Drives hard, windmills it home. And a timeout called by Chris Finch as Wemby has come to play in game five. He's got nine of the Spurs 17.
17: Yeah, it's off the dribble. Had him up 17-9 here, showing the deep ball touch.
1: 18-4 run, 21-9 lead. Edwards floater, no good from the free throw line. Rebounded by Wembanyama. He's already got five boards and 13 points here in the first 6 minutes. Wemby into the lane, double pass outside to Castle. Castle drives the lane, flips outside. Wemby three. Yep, Victor Wembanyama, 16 points, and we haven't even played 6 minutes of game five.
17: That had him up 15. They had a pair of 9-0 runs in that first quarter, but with Wemby on the bench, Minnesota took advantage. A plus nine with Wemby sitting on those pines. He had 18.6 rebounds in the opening quarter. Minnesota got within four, though, 34-30. Second quarter, Spurs jump out with another 9-0 run.
1: Castle wants Wemby to come from the wing down low. Instead, it'll be Castle driving and got deep and scored.
0: Boy, he gets underneath the basket in traffic, surrounded by players, and somehow manages to muscle it up there. He is a very strong young man.
1: And Chris Finch from the Minnesota bench calling for a timeout.
17: A 17 on the night for Stephon Castle. Had him up a dozen again. Wemby.
1: Fox drive lifts this time. Wemby just has to leap. Just a hair grabs and flushes.
0: Well, when you allow Wemby to get behind you, there's nothing you can do to defend a lob pass.
1: It's like he's playing on a Nerf basketball net there. 58-40. Wemby's got 20 and 11.
17: You remember playing as a kid Nerf basketball? That's what it looked like. Wemby playing Nerf basketball. He had 21 points, 11 rebounds, first 20-point double-double in any half of these NBA playoffs. And Spurs had a 59-47 advantage. A third quarter, Minnesota got out to a 14-2 run at the start of that quarter, got the game tied at 61. So the Wolves from 18 down were square, but Keldon Johnson, a huge lift for the home team.
1: Kasumu tried to pass underneath, got too deep, turned it over. San Antonio running with it. Here's Castle to Harper, right side, Keldon Johnson. Fakes a three on Edwards, takes him into the lane, gets him down to the restricted area, waits for him to get off his feet, and puts it in. Keldon Johnson with the bucket. San Antonio rebuilds a 9-point lead.
17: At 72-60, 3 points off turnovers were key for this Spurs team.
1: Here's Edwards with it on top. Between the legs dribble. Gobert sets the screen. Lost the dribble. Got on the deck. Got it. Pass it out, but nobody's there. Turns it over. Here's Keldon Johnson against Reed. Finger rolls it in. Turnover to points for San Antonio. Up 14.
0: Luke Cornette with a good double team at the end, man.
17: At 83-69, did I mention cashing in on the turnovers?
1: Here's Randle using his girth, getting deep. Gives it to Gobert. Had his shot blocked by Cornette. Loose ball. San Antonio's got it, and they're running. Vassell to Harper. Layup good! San Antonio back in front by 16. And they have re-engaged the crowd here at Frostbank Center on their feet.
17: A 30-12 run after the Wolves tied the game to close the quarter. 91-73, San Antonio up top. Let's reiterate, Minnesota, three playoff wins entering the fourth quarter, plus 43 in the fourth quarter of this postseason. San Antonio, 3-4 versus Minnesota this year, entering the fourth up in all seven of those games, yet four losses, having lost three times in the postseason entering the fourth. That's what you knew, but this time it's different.
1: 100-86 Spurs. 7:45 to go. Pass to Ray. Picked. Castle against Edwards. Gets deep. Goes up and flushes. Steal and score for Castle. Timeout, Minnesota.
0: How about Stephon Castle? They're coming a little bit unglued. He dribbles through and dunks. Then he rotates up and makes a steal and gets another dunk.
17: The young guns getting it done for the Spurs. That's Stephon Castle. This Dylan Harper.
1: Here's Harper getting by DeSumo. Left hand throwdown. Dylan Harper. Highlight moment, 5:23 to go in game five.
0: How about what they've gotten from Dylan Harper and De'Aaron Fox, who are both questionable to play?
17: Yeah, how about Dylan Harper? Gave him a double-double off the bench, 12 points, 10 rebounds, and 25 minutes. The guy that fueled the offense off those pines was Keldon Johnson.
1: Pass to Keldon Johnson, working clock, 12 seconds. Now Johnson drives, puts it up, and puts it in. The sixth man of the year with 18 off the bench.
0: Not so sure we may see a white flag right now from Finchie. Keldon Johnson has attacked the basket all night. 66 points in the paint for the Spurs to 36 for Minnesota.
17: Now you heard that right. And how about 21 off the bench for Keldon Johnson? San Antonio outscored Minnesota 65-36 in the final 19 and a half minutes. No worries on this day in the fourth quarter, outscoring them 35-24 in that final quarter to coast to the finish line 126-97. Wemby 27 points, 17 rebounds as the Spurs grab a 3-2 series edge. And PJ just touched on it. Those points in the paint, it helps when you have Wemby back, right? 68-36 edge for San Antonio doing it in that paint. Coming up next in the NBA postgame show, we'll take a look at another Game 5, this from the Eastern Conference, and this offering the Cavs and Pistons. 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
1: Box drive lifts this time. Wemby just has to leap. Just a hair grabs and flushes.
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3: 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Let's pause 10 seconds for station identification. 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It comes from the East, the Cleveland Cavaliers visiting the Detroit Pistons. The series even at 2 games apiece. Our coverage comes your way at 7:30 Eastern. The Cavs in Game 4, 23-0 run to start the second half. Donovan Mitchell, 39 of his 43 points came in that second half, and they get a 112-103 win. So the home team has won all the games in this series. Cade Cunningham, though, it's all good for the East top seed.
4: It's nothing to hang our head about losing the game in the NBA. They're a good team. They handled their business. They won at home. Now we get to go back, and there's a lot to learn from. There's things that we didn't see that we got opportunity to get exposed to and learn from. So we'll come back better, and there's nothing to hang our head about. Like I said, I mean, we're only going to come back stronger, and we got to protect our own now.
3: And Pistons got a pair of 10-point wins in the first 2 games of this series, and lest we not forget, they rallied from 3-1 down to win in the opening round against the Orlando Magic in 7.

0: For producer Mike Martino, technical director Camilo Ortiz, associate producer Stash the Yankee, as well as PJ Carlissimo and Mark Kestisher. I'm Jim Baskwell. 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
12: Yeah, yeah. I mean, you got two teams that were absolutely miserable last year. It will be a fascinating game, but this isn't exactly Texas Ohio State.
13: Yeah, yeah. You ain't gonna say it's Texas Ohio State if Clemson go down there and beat.
12: Here's some of the other games. For opening weekend, it's a pretty bad weekend. I mean, last year it was one of the greatest opening weekends of all time. And when Clemson and LSU is your best game, we found out what a fraud that game was last year, Chris.
13: Oh, yeah, so you're talking about what a fraud that game is.
12: Yeah, that game was a battle of two national championship contenders, two number one picks battling it out to see who would be the best quarterback. And, both coaches should have been fired at the end of the season. One was. Both quarterbacks limped into the draft. I mean, Chris, I'm not arguing Clemson anymore. There has been. You know that.
13: It's not even an argument. You're talking about a has-been. You're talking about whatever you want to talk about, Paul.
12: I know what their record has been lately, Chris, and so do you. Quit trying to act like Clemson is a relevant program in college football anymore.
13: We still relevant, Paul. We still relevant. You see, that's the thing about it. We still got one of the best coaches in coaching football. We ain't got some hypocrite. We got somebody. Look, it's the players that make the team.

0: Now, if we was getting spending $40 million, don't care about what's coming out of our program, and you get coaches like Lane Kiffin, and you get programs that got coaching problems like Georgia and all these other SEC problems that still ain't winning championships. So you're holding us to the standard, put every other SEC team up there that's not winning nothing. That's doing it. But at least we're doing it with some integrity. I mean, you're sending a check. We got coaches that send a lot of checks to athletes. And you sit here want to take off for them, and you want to put down Dabo? That man still didn't have a category. And
1: Chris, not to remind you of your great coach's words, but he said he would quit the second player started getting money. That happened four years ago. He's still taking that $10 million a year paycheck.
0: Hey, he's going to take it, and he's going to get 12, 13 million when he bring the third championship in the last 15 years back there. See, that's the thing about it, Paul.
1: He won seven games last year and lost six.
0: I'm not talking about the old team.
1: And he made $10 million. That's stealing, by the way.
0: You're paying somebody twice as that. You're paying Lane Kiffin 13 million not to win a game. You're paying him for his potential.
1: Lane Kiffin took a team to the playoffs last year.
0: You're paying Sarkisian. They're getting to the playoffs and getting their ass whooped like everybody else, Paul.
1: Why are you so defensive about your inferior coach?
0: Because I'm tired of people like you. I'm tired of people all want to put down Dabo. But as soon as he go out there and get a 13-season win, he the best coach. Y'all living in the moment. Y'all ain't enjoying college football.
1: Hey, Chris, I'm the one who a year ago bought in. I said, you know what? This is a new Dabo. He's finally got it right, and he threw up all over himself, as always.
0: Man, I don't care what you say. I get to see Clemson in my prime, Paul. And this is the best years I'm going to get to see them. You crazy? You right. I love college football. I'm a real fanatic. Legend ain't one of fanatic. I'm a fanatic about college football. So you want to know the honest truth?
1: Listen, I'm glad. Chris, I appreciate what you said. I'm glad you're back on the show with me. I'm just speaking the truth is why I hope people show up here. Thank you for the call. We stay in South Carolina. Long is up next.
2: Oh, Chris, so you're tired. You know why you're tired? Because you're fat. And if anybody wants to learn something today about the holier-than-now Dabo Swinney, Google Dabo Swinney's brother. I want you to defend that, Chris. And if you think you have a chance...
1: Let me jump in here for a second. I've met Dabo Swinney's brother. And while I agree the story is pretty sordid, I don't want to blame you for your brother or sister. I certainly am responsible for me, not my siblings. So keep going, but I'd rather not go down the road of Dabo's brother.
2: I totally understand what you say, Paul, and I respect that. But sometimes when you act holier than now, and somebody that's only probably is. We'll leave it at that. You're right. The reason I was calling is because, well, obviously, Augie said it, Kiffin. The one thing that made me not like Kiffin from the beginning was when South Carolina was recruiting a wide receiver from St. Matthews, South Carolina. This receiver committed to South Carolina, and he got a call from Kiffin trying to turn him to Tennessee. He told this receiver, you will be pumping gas on Saturdays after you leave the University of South Carolina. That receiver was Alshon Jeffrey. So he didn't pump gas. He played in the Super Bowl and won it. And the other thing I wanted to say about Kiffin is there was a lot of points brought up about maybe he's not happy and everything. Let's just say, if you can remember back when Kiffin was kind of on the ropes a little bit, and let's just say maybe the GOAT hired him to come to his university and give him a coordinator position. Well, if you abuse that position and maybe take some liberties with that GOAT's family member, you might get fired right before and you can get on your way to South Florida. I'm just saying, y'all do the math. Last thing, I was trying to figure, you know, I'm into, you know, nicknames and people's names and stuff. And JD called in today, and I'm like, what do you think JD stands for? It's real easy. I didn't have to think hard. Just dumb. Just dumb. And finally, I would like to officially change the name of Brian the Tulsa Queen to Brian Martin Luther King III. Thank you, Brian. You solved everything for the world. Take care, Paul. Hope you're well.
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0: We are back, and Spearhead is up next.
1: Mr. Paul, who have you got in the control room today?
0: The usual characters, Shamari and Danny.
1: Well, whoever it was, they answered the phone for me, singing my name. It made me feel good. Made me feel like I'm one of y'all now. Look, I turn 66 tomorrow, okay? And I may be an old man to some. I may not be an old man to others. But when I was a young man, an old man gave me a couple pieces of advice. First piece was, he said, always think fast and talk slow. And I've always tried to do that because it kind of worked out for me that way. But he said another thing. He said, it don't matter if they're talking good about you or if they're talking bad about you. They're still talking about you. Okay? So we really need to kind of take our hats off to Lane Kiffin because he's got everybody talking about him. Okay?
0: That's true.
1: And that's the key. As long as you're on somebody's mind, living rent free, then why not just keep it going for as long as he can? But look, that's all I really got. I just happened to see there was another seat on the wagon on the Lane Kiffin wagon, so I thought I'd just try and hop on it and see how far I could ride it.
0: Dylan is up next. Good afternoon, Dylan.
2: Good afternoon, Mr. Feinbaum. Thank you for taking my call. So here's a question I got, and I just need to ask this. I've been wondering this all day. So what's more likely to happen, Trump having to call the National Guard week 3 in Oxford or Chris from South Carolina actually making a good phone call? That's one question right there.
0: Yeah, give me a little time on that one.
2: Okay, well, I do have a special announcement I'm wanting to make. I've been thinking about this quite a bit. So, June 1st, I'm going to start up a new space and everything. And it's going to be called College Sports Talk SEC Football. It's going to start up June 1st, and we're going to go three nights a week from 7 to 10, Monday, Thursday, and Fridays. Just letting all of the callers know that they're more than welcome to come in, get a mic. The language barrier is going to be intact, just so you know, and it's going to be as clean, it's going to be ran very clean. I can promise y'all that. But here's something I'm wanting to say right here, though. You know, this I've always liked Lane Kiffin. Don't really ever have a problem with him. I think he's a hell of a football coach. And I'll be honest with you, Ole Miss fans are like the girlfriend that he left. They're mad, they're jealous, they're crying. But I got something to say, Ole Miss fans. Never fear, Pete Golden is here. The dirtiest player in the game is out of here, Paul.
0: We're sharing some more dates and kickoff times with you that were announced today. First 3 weeks will be released in 2 weeks and one day at SEC Media Days. But there have been a few that are out there. Thanksgiving Day and Black Friday. You've got the Egg Bowl at noon Eastern, Florida State, Florida, at 3:30 Eastern. And then that night, just like it was last year, you got the game. This game is going to be where? Where is it? Is that in Austin this year? I'm trying to remember. Oh, it's in A&M this year. Okay. So Kyle Field gets the second game of the three. It's just the third game of that. So it's fantastic games there. So we'll share more as we get closer. But that we are in that season where we're finding out when these games will actually be played. And I think there's some more schedules coming after that. Let me check in with Savvy up next in Mobile, Alabama. Savvy, you there? Apparently not. JD is back. Hey, JD.
3: Oh, thank you for taking my call again. Hey, Long, you want to come after somebody? I got a nickname for you. How about Long Nap? Because when you call, that's what people want to do. You're boring. It makes people want to take a nap. How about if you want to make people happy, don't call back for a long time. How about that? Don't come after me. We dodged a bullet when we offered you the Don Johnson jacket and you turned it down. We dodged a bullet. Pick on somebody you can handle because you can't handle me, cuz. You can't handle me. Thank you, Paul. War damn eagle.
0: Ty is up next in Tennessee. Hello, Ty.
4: Hey, how you doing, Paul? Thanks for taking my call.
0: Thank you.
4: I wanted to ask you, how you doing?
0: I'm sorry, Ty, what was that?
4: Hello? I was asking how you were doing.
0: Ty, I'm doing great. I appreciate you asking me.
4: Oh, well, I was wondering because I was kind of worried about you after the comments you made about Josh Heupel taking Tennessee in the wrong direction. Not making much sense to me. You know,
0: Let me explain that, Ty. It's not like he's running the program off the road. I know what he's gone through, and I know he's the best coach Tennessee has had since Philip Fulmer, but all I said was I don't like the direction it's heading. I thought last year was incredibly disappointing. I'm well aware of the Nico situation, but I was just in shock at the way that season ended, losing at home two different times in November and then losing a bowl game.
4: Well, the Vanderbilt loss, unexcusable. Every Tennessee fan knows that, but all I heard was you saying that the program wasn't headed in the right direction. You didn't like the direction the program was heading in. And all it's headed in was the complete opposite direction of 2010 to 2020. Whenever Tennessee went 29-57 in the SEC, Josh Heupel's already won 70% of that at 24-16 since he's been here. Had two major award winners. The last award winner we had was Eric Berry in 2009.
0: Hey, Ty, let me jump in here for a second. I'm well aware of all that. I have a degree from that school. I follow it closely. I was just simply saying, because he's been so successful, I don't like the direction. I wasn't saying the program is dead. I just expect more from a Josh Heupel coach team than what we saw last year. We'll take a break. 30 minutes remaining here on a Tuesday afternoon. Paul Feinbaum here. You know, in the SEC, it's go big or go home. Zaxby's is doing just that with the new giant chicken finger wraps. 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Who's got the sauce? 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

0: Let's check out Kelly up next in Mississippi. Hello, Kelly.
1: Paul, I was calling about the Kiffin saga. You know, he made reference to Colonel Reb and the Confederate flag.
0: Right.
1: But he didn't do his homework as far as where the Tigers mascot came from. It was a Louisiana military company in the Civil War called the Tiger Rifles. So that's kind of interesting. And I agree with what one of the earlier callers said about Sarkisian. Kiffin needs to go coach his team and move on, because the Ole Miss fans moved on as soon as Pete Golding was announced head coach. So we're living rent-free in Kiffin's head. And then I agree with the previous caller that the National Guard needs to be in Oxford on September 19th.
0: Well, I have no doubt there'll be a lot of security there, Kelly. Savvy is up next. Good afternoon, Savvy.
2: What's up, Paul? Can you hear me?
0: Yes, I sure can.
2: Man, I'm a long-time listener, almost three decades now. Used to listen to you when my grandma would take breaks during the day. She'd take a nap and listen to you on the radio.
0: Oh, that's great.
2: It's an honor to talk to you. Second thing, this is the greatest sports show across the nation, and it's a sports show, so can we just keep it at sports and keep politics out of it?
0: That's always been our desire, yes.
2: Yes, sir, I'd appreciate that. That's all I want to talk about is sports, and I appreciate people bashing different people from different teams that go for different teams. That's awesome. But the whole politics thing, my parents told me three things, and it's don't talk about money, don't talk about politics, and don't talk about religion with other people. Everything else is okay.
0: You know what? I agree with you on that. And there's way too much conversation about politics everywhere else. So we try our best to keep that out of here. Thank you so much for the call. Gino in South Dakota.
3: Hey, Paul. I got a cold today, so I'm not going to sound too great. Not that I sound great to begin with, but... J.D. was talking about all these people who are in arrears in terms of their milk money owed. Marilyn Gary, Brad, nobody cares about Georgia except Sweaty Eddie. It's time to pay up. You know, J.D., we might have to go down there and spill some milk. I'd like to talk about Kiffin as well. I think someone called and said something about... it's all an act, and he's going to quit LSU and go back to California. Remember that, Paul? Who's that?
0: I do remember that.
3: Yeah. I want to say, from your lips to God's ear, sir, I just hope that Kiffin brings Sarkisian, and they all go back to where they belong, born and raised in California, and coach at Southern Cal where they want to coach. But, you know... we have a huge connection to the Confederacy with Braxton Bragg. You know, a town is named after him, Fort Bragg in Northern California. And, of course, we had the Republic, the California Republic that broke away from the rest of the country. It was Northern California and Southern Oregon. All right, that's all I have today. God bless you, Paul.
0: Thank you so much, Gino. You be well. You take care of yourself. Expired is up next.
4: I wish California would break off again into the freaking ocean, Paul. I'm so tired of listening to all this crap today about Lane Kiffin. Who gives a damn? Who cares? He's an idiot. We've known that for a long time, Paul. Who cares? He's a freaking idiot. And what an idiot. You deserve him, LSU. Expired's tired of this crap. I'll call back when I'm in a better mood. Giggle, Maggie's.
0: Long call earlier and was attacked, so we'll give him a chance. We always like to give people a chance to respond. Go right ahead, Long.
5: Thank you, Paul. I'm sorry for calling in twice. Normally I wouldn't do this. Oh, God, Gina. Why don't you go to Mount Rushmore and find a hole and hide? That's all I ask for you. But the reason I'm calling back in is I wanted to apologize to J.D. J.D., I appreciate y'all's invitation. And when I called you earlier and just said your J.D. stands for just dumb, it's actually just dumber. I mean, please, for God. And the funny thing is that you're thinking about trying to create a new after hours. You said my calls were long. Okay, I'm going to make this short. Why don't you master hygiene first and literacy second, and then you can think about doing something with your Atari 2600. Have a good night.
0: John is next.
6: Paul, do you remember the show back in 1960, 61 year called Mr. Ed? Did you ever watch Mr. Ed?
0: A horse is a horse, of course. And there's
6: Paul. That's
0: no one can talk to a horse
6: anymore.
0: Unless it's Mr. Ed.
6: Okay, let me finish. That's what your show is when you have all these callers call in and talk about this crap. That's what you are, Paul. And get
0: your
6: hairdo and call.
0: I'm a horse with no name. Is that what you're calling me? Been to the desert?
6: No.
0: John, do us all a favor. Get some coffee, John. Good. Jay is up next. Hey, Jay, go right ahead.
7: Hey, Paul, how are you doing today?
0: Good afternoon.
7: Hey, I wanted to talk about the guy that was talking about Dabo, and, you know, you're either change with the change or change by the change. Do you see NIL ever changing? Where are we going as NIL goes?
0: Well, NIL, Jay, is out of control. People are trying to get it back into control. That is extremely difficult to do. Hey, thanks for the call. We're up against a break. A few minutes remaining here on a Tuesday afternoon.
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0: Floyd is up next in Florida. Hello, Floyd.
1: Hey, good to talk to you, Paul. Hey, you know, Sarkisian, he is an underachiever. He's a quarterback whisperer, and they can't hear anything he says. You know, Arch Manning was so ill-prepared when the quarterback in front of him got injured, and he hasn't done anything. I bet you that his uncles and grandfather were very disappointed at the way he played, but Sarkisian's got so many quarterbacks. He's got that quarterback from Saraland, Williams. He's got him. He's got quarterbacks from Jackson, and they're all sitting on there getting big checks, and they may be throwing the balls to each other, but they are not. That's why these other, you know, the team from Indiana came in and shocked everybody. That was somebody that prepared their team. And Mendoza had it in his mind. He was not going to miss the Las Vegas practice to go to the White House. He called the president. But, you know, that's just the way people are brought up. But Sarkisian's a lousy choice, and Texas is wasting their money.
0: Thank you for the call. He, you know, what you said about Arch Manning may have been true the first 3 weeks, but I would argue the final 5 or 6 weeks of the season, Arch Manning was one of the best quarterbacks in the country. He's also projected number one in next year's draft. CJ is up next in Oklahoma. Hello, CJ.
2: Oh, hey, Paul. How you doing? Thank you for letting me on your show.
0: Thank you.
2: So, not going to say anything negative. I'm not going to say anything positive. I'm just going to say I love all your callers and I love your show. True or false, Paul, you got the number one show from 2 to 6.
0: True.
2: True, I agree. I think everybody needs to relax, calm down. We're getting close to 100 days to football. And I think everybody should just be nice to each other. And go Sooners. We're getting close to September 5th.
0: Hey, thank you very much, CJ. Swap Dog is up next.
3: Well, I'm sitting on a corner in Waycross, Georgia. Such a fine sight to see. It's the Flying Bomb Show, and Paul's on a roll right here on my TV. Come on, Paul. Come on, Paul. I gotta know if your wise words will make sense of it all. I may lose or I may win, so pick up the phone, I'm calling in. I gotta know if your wise words are gonna save me. Ooh, ooh. Ooh.
0: Wow. How about
3: hey,
0: that?
3: What's going on, brother?
0: You know, that's a great song that was started by Jackson Browne and finished by Glenn Frey. How about that?
3: Yeah, I wish I had God rest his soul. If he'd been singing it with me, it would have sounded a whole heck of a lot better.
0: You know, the story behind that, though, Swamp Dog, Jackson Browne had written most of the song, and Glenn Frey came over to see him night, and there was one bridge he couldn't finish. And it turned out to be one of the Eagles' first big hits. And, I mean, Jackson did okay. I don't want to act like he did. Hey, thanks so much for the call. Really enjoyed it. Let's check in with Brian in Tulsa. Hey, Brian.
4: Hey, Paul. First of all, somebody needs to do a Swamp Dog after that call. Number two, John, you talking about Mr. Ed? Dude, you sound more like Mr. Ed's ass with that phone call, John. So let's just, you always say, let's drink a cup of coffee. No, John, don't even stick to decaf. Just quit the coffee. Just take your Prozac, shut the hell up, and go back to the barn. Paul, I'm out.
0: Candace is up next in Nashville.
5: Hey, Paul. Sounds like Brian's been dipping into the antidepressants and may have tardive dyskinesia before long.
0: Sounded more like your antifreeze.
5: I haven't heard from AJ. I'm starting to think he has Hanta virus, and maybe he can pass that on to I-Man. Just wanted to...
0: I mean, the idea of suggesting that, and this is a serious virus, but oh my goodness. Just when you just when you think it can't get any worse. Tim is up next in Arkansas. Hey, Tim.
6: Well, hey, Paul, thanks for squeezing me in. You know, all this Lane Kiffin stuff. You know, Lane, he's not the first one to ever stick his foot in his mouth like that. You know, actually, I remember back in the 70s when Lou Holtz was a coach at Arkansas, and you might remember this too. He would go on Johnny Carson.
0: Right.
6: And Johnny asked him once, said, talking about players getting paid, players getting their grades done. And Lou said, well, I know one thing. I've had players that could do anything in the world with a football except autograph it.
0: That's good.
6: And so I think that was his last season at Arkansas.
0: Yeah. Hey, by the way, Tim, I had a chance to sit with him at dinner about 3 years ago and interview him. And even at the end of his life, he was one of the funniest people I have ever been around. Thanks so much for the call. Mary is in Lake Charles, Louisiana. Hello, Mary.
7: Hey, Paul, how are you?
0: We are doing great. Thank you.
7: I'm a first-time caller. We watch you all the time. We love your show.
0: Thank you.
7: I just had a couple of comments. As far as, I got to turn the TV down because I'm overriding myself.
0: Take your time.
7: But as far as Lane Kiffin, the only thing I can say is I think he's narcissistic, so we'll move beyond that. Everything else I like, everything else is looking good. I appreciate most of the things that most people say, but my one question is also, where is Legend today?
0: You know, I'm glad you brought that up. I haven't heard from Legend. This is 2 days into the week. I haven't heard from Legend either day, so I'm hoping he's okay.
7: Oh, so do I. Well, anyway, that's about all I have to say, and we'll look forward to seeing you tomorrow, and if you can find out about Legend, I'd be glad to hear about him.
0: I was about to send the FBI out, but maybe that's not the best suggestion. Hey, thanks so much, Mary. I'll find someone else to go look for Legend. Chris is up next in Ohio. Hey, Chris.
8: Hey. Hey, Paul.
0: Good afternoon.
8: You took a call for me a while ago. I was born in Birmingham, Alabama, Jefferson County. And
0: yes,
8: we moved when our church got blown up. But what I wanted to call you and tell you, there's a lot of people in the Big Ten that I love your show because it's just not about you and the things you talk about, you're on point. And I just appreciate you. I'm 67 years old. I played sports at a high level. And it's so nice to hear someone and watch somebody with knowledge and class. And you personify that. I hope you keep doing what you're doing, Paul. You're a winner.
0: Chris, I can't tell you what that means. And in talking about the past, it's troubling to hear what you said about your church because it was a different time and it was a tragic time. But thank goodness, I think we're hopefully in a better place. You be well, Chris. You take care of yourself, and I hope we can talk again soon. It's been an amazing afternoon. Just more Kiffin fallout today. Sarkisian got into the act. Who will it be tomorrow?

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5: There was only one NBA playoff game in action this evening, and that was Game 5, Spurs versus Timberwolves. I'm Q Myers. The Spurs come away now with a 3-2 series lead after top of the Timberwolves 126-97. Wemby, 27 points, 17 rebounds, 5 assists, and 3 blocks on the night, while the Ant-Man, Anthony Edwards, had 20 points for Minnesota. Game 6, Spurs' first opportunity to eliminate the Timberwolves is coming up on Friday back in Minnesota. Daryl Morey, he is out as president of basketball operations with the Philadelphia 76ers after 6 seasons. Morey and the 76ers owners Josh Harris and David Blitzer met on Tuesday evening in Philly, and the decision was made to part ways. Head coach Nick Nurse will continue in his role into a 4th season with the 76ers. Top officials from Major League Baseball and the MLB Players Association met Tuesday to officially open up collective bargaining talks a little more than 6 months before the expiration of the game's labor deal. Sources told ESPN in a face-to-face meeting in New York, Eastside offered opening presentations, sources said. Though no proposals were made, MLB intends to pursue a salary cap system, a financial structure that the players highly oppose. For more scores and analysis, check out ESPN.com and the all-new ESPN app. Coming up, more Game Night with Myron Metcalf and me, Q Myers, here on ESPN Radio and the all-new ESPN app.
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5: We've got more reaction from the Spurs victory over the Timberwolves. They win 126-97. 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I'm Q Myers. Before we do any of that, though, we want to bring in Gina Mizell, Philadelphia Inquirer, covers the 76ers like a glove. And Gina, thanks so much for your time. Definitely appreciate you. Earlier in the evening, saw the report that Daryl Morey is out as president of basketball operations with the 76ers after 6 seasons. I don't know if I was surprised, but it definitely caught my attention. What ultimately, in your opinion, your reporting, what you're hearing, led to the dismissal of Morey?
9: Yeah, a little bit of a surprise for me too, but certainly it felt like everything was on the table entering the you know, this playoffs, the exit of the Sixers season after they got swept by the Knicks. It based on what the press release said and what I've been hearing, just sounds like looking for a fresh start. And generally, when there's sort of a fresh start, the head coach is usually the takes the fall in that regard. But Nick Nurse will be back for his 4th season next year as head coach. And Morey is the one that's now taking the fall. So Bob Myers is going to take the interim reins and lead the search for the next lead executive. And, yeah, kind of a fresh start at a very interesting time for this organization, given the contracts of Joel Embiid and Paul George, also the young

0: Embiid on a max extension that's about to kick in next year, and Tyrese Maxey also on a max contract, and sort of banking on those three stars leading the charge, and that certainly limits you in what you're able to do as far as complementary pieces and sort of those other players that fill out your roster. And then when Joel Embiid and Paul George have been so, their availability has been so limited at points throughout the last two seasons, that puts a lot on Nick Nurse too, as far as just having to navigate roster iterations and, you know, different personnel combinations and playing style and everything that comes with that from a coaching perspective. So, yeah, the roster kind of was what it was and is sort of locked in a lot of ways moving forward. But, you know, certainly there are criticisms of Nick Nurse as well. And you know, just, you know, certain playing styles, certain coaching philosophies, the amount of minutes he plays guys, like you can sort of go through a list of things as well. So, yeah, blame to go around and also praise to go around as far as what they were able to do as far as pulling off that first round upset against Boston. But then when they just got absolutely obliterated by the New York Knicks in the second round and got swept, you know, that sort of piqued my interest again, or kind of put my antennas up as far as that, you know, change could potentially be coming, you know, from some vantage point, you know, shortly after the season was done.
1: Gina Mizell from the Philadelphia Inquirer is with us here on Game Night on ESPN Radio and the ESPN app. And, you know, myself and Myron were talking about contracts. We were talking about Embiid and that money, mm-hmm. and then talking about PG and that money, as you alluded to it. Realistically, is there anything that Bob Myers could really do to move some of those monies around, move those guys around? Like, how much flexibility does Bob Myers have now?
0: Yeah, not a ton, to be honest. And honestly, one of Daryl Morey's phrases that he would use when talking about, you know, the trade deadline or just kind of any contract player movement is that obviously takes two to tango. It takes another team to want that large contract of either Paul George or Joel Embiid. And it's difficult to envision a scenario where a team would take that on. And now certainly never say never. We all saw Luka Doncic get traded in the prime of his career. So I will, you know, every single situation, but those contracts are viewed as very difficult to move at this point. And so, you know, certainly whoever comes in could potentially explore or has the option of exploring trading those deals. But whether anything is actually feasible or out there that would make any sense, you know, is another matter what, you know, in its entirety. So, yeah, whether it's just trying to, you know, maneuver some pieces around the edges. They have some prominent free agents coming up as complementary players this coming season. Really interested to see who, if any of those players come back. You know, guys like Kelly Oubre Jr., Quentin Grimes, Andre Drummond, guys that were in the rotation this year, but, you know, certainly not, you know, big flashy names that, you know, more casual or broader NBA fans will be, you know, super in tune with in comparison to those stars. But yeah, it's a very interesting, challenging situation just based on what the Sixers opted to do in the summer of 2024. And they entered that season as a championship contender, fell completely flat on their face. Did get BJ Edgecombe in the draft as a result of that, but, you know, still in a very interesting spot where I don't want to use the two timelines cliche, but have these two veteran large contracts for the next couple of years at least, and then these kind of two younger guards that are coming up that you kind of view as the future of your franchise.
2: What kind of pressure is Nick Nurse now facing going into next season?
0: Yeah, it's certainly a lot of pressure, I think, and was facing pressure coming into this season as well. And it's just a unique setup, right, where they're going to have a coach in place, and whoever comes in as the new front office exec is going to inherit that coach. And the same situation actually unfolded 6 years ago when Daryl Morey was hired before Doc Rivers. And so it was the same kind of reverse hiring process where generally with a lot of teams, that executive is going to be in place first, and then that executive is going to hire the head coach. And so then when Doc Rivers was fired 3 years ago, Daryl Morey then got to make his first hire with the 76ers from a coaching perspective in hiring Nick Nurse. And obviously we know where that has ended up now today. So, yeah, I think there is a lot of pressure. I think, like I said, his job was not necessarily in jeopardy, so to speak, but certainly was, you know, being talked about as a potential hot seat type person coming into the postseason. So the fact that he is still here will be very interesting to see how he continues to try to make this roster.

0: their work on the floor in 2026, 27.
1: Gina Mizell from the Philadelphia Inquirer is with us here on Game Night on ESPN Radio on the ESPN app. He's Myer Metcalf. I'm Q Myers. I'm very excited about Tyrese Maxey and VJ Edgecombe, as I'm sure most 76er fans are very excited about that. Do you think a shift in philosophy is going to happen with the 76ers moving forward, where it's more a focal point on those two guys as opposed to, you know, Embiid and Paul George as it has been?
0: Yeah, and they kind of started to try to make that shift at points this past season, and you could see, you know, they're wanting to play in transition, obviously, and leverage and utilize both players. They're so explosive, so fast, so athletic. And then when Embiid is available to play, just the philosophy and just kind of the way everything works just has to change because of how ball dominant he is, how he literally is the center of everything and is so skilled and is still very, very good when he's healthy. But he only played in 38 regular season games this year. Obviously was limited for the first couple of unavailable for the first couple of postseason games because he was still coming back from the appendectomy, and then got injured again during the second round and missed a game against the Knicks and all of that. And I mean, one layer to this is that Embiid was pretty optimistic about his health moving forward, as far as just feeling like they figured out how to manage his left knee, which is the one that's undergone multiple surgeries, and that he expects or hopes that he can be more available next season because of what they figured out this year. But still, it's one of those things where he just hasn't been there often enough. And so do you fully lean into, you know, just the athletic guard, backcourt, dynamic nature of those two guys and Maxey and Edgecombe? And how do you sort of try to then also, again, Joel Embiid's really good when he's available to play, like sort of balance all of those things at once? It was tricky at times, but then we also saw, in that comeback against Boston, what this offense can look like when all of those pieces are available and humming the way that they were. So, yeah, it's an interesting puzzle to continue to solve for both Nick Nurse and just the players on the floor as well.
1: Well, it's a new day and age in Philadelphia, as now they are on the search for a new president of basketball operations, with Daryl Morey officially being out after six seasons. Gina, great stuff. Thanks so much. We definitely appreciate you here spending some time with us on Game Night.
0: No problem, guys. Thanks for having me.
1: Yes, great stuff. Gina Mizell, Philadelphia Inquirer, right there with us here on Game Night on ESPN Radio and the ESPN app. And Philadelphia is looking for a new president of basketball operations. He's Myer Metcalf. I'm Q Myers. 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Coming up next, we'll get to more of your calls at 888-SAY-ESPN, 888-729-3776. Thoughts on the Spurs taking a 3-2 series lead over the Timberwolves with a 126-97 victory. Plus, we'll hear from the man of the hour, Victor Wembanyama. 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

0: 6. That is the number. 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Your thoughts on the Spurs getting the 126-97 victory over the Timberwolves. They now have a 3-2 series lead. He's Myron Metcalf. I'm Q Myers. And, Myron, before we hear from the fine folks here on Game Night, Wemby, in my opinion, really set the tone. I think Wemby realized what happened in Game 4, that he wasn't there for his guys. He wasn't going to let that happen. And he came out. He got off the bus first. He came out the locker room first. He got on the board first. And he ended up the night 27 points, 17 rebounds, 5 assists, and 3 blocks. I mean, just a hell of a stat line. And even the play that didn't cause a stat to go up still affected the game. Like, he was the total package as far as I'm concerned.
1: Yeah, I mean, you look at a game like this, you say, what do you do? If you're Minnesota, I don't know what changes you can make to try to change his impact on the game. But that'll be their number one mission on Friday. Can they slow him down?
0: Yeah, exactly. Good luck at that. Matter of fact, here's Wemby following the game on his anxiousness for tonight's game.
2: Very, very much. I mean, I was fresh, feeling great. But honestly, it's hard to tell if it's just it was just game five. Obviously, I'm going to be excited. I'm going to have butterflies, you know. So excitement is not something abnormal at this point in the playoffs.
0: No, it's not. Not at all. And especially when you're a player like that and you're a player that didn't play very much in game four. Right? Yeah. So you think about a superstar that for some reason wasn't able to go. Yeah, I mean, you can go back to even, game two. Was it game two when Joel Embiid couldn't go? Yeah. And then he comes back in game three and he gave everything he had and came back in game four and gave everything he had, but he couldn't go in game two. Superstars that for some reason can't go, they're going to come back with even more edge to them. And like I said, I could sense that. Watching the game, I could sense that that's how Wemby came out that locker room.
1: I mean, he had butterflies, Q. What did he think the Timberwolves had? I mean, if he was nervous, I think he did want to send a message. There are obviously a lot of people, at least on the Minnesota side, who thought he should have been suspended, right, punished more than he was for that elbow. He came out and really, kind of accepted his role, but just played in a way that made you feel like this dude understands the stakes. Mm-hmm. And he's also trying to prove that he can lead this team to a championship. I don't think Wemby's just thinking about beating the Timberwolves. I think he believes his team can beat OKC, doesn't seem crazy after what we saw tonight.
0: No, it's not crazy. It's not crazy, especially with all the success that they had in the regular season. That's all they're going off of. Hey, we've beat those guys before. Yeah, they look great, but we've got the best of them multiple times, and we can continue to do it. Obviously, they got to get there. Their goal ultimately, and being in the San Antonio organization, their goal isn't just to get to the playoffs. Their goals are to win championships. That's who they are.
1: And they got a guy in the paint who I think can get them there.
0: No doubt. 888-SAY-ESPN, 888-729-3776. Speaking of San Antonio, let's talk to our guy, Matt. Matt, welcome to Game Night. What you got for us on the game?
3: What's up, guys? So, look, I just want to say something. In a town, yes, we're a big town, but in a town that sports-wise gets lost between Dallas and Houston, this is fun. This is exciting. There's an excitement going on right now. There's a pride that I haven't seen since Ginobili and Duncan. Wow. This is a great time to be a San Antonio Spurs fan.
0: I like it. Matt, thanks for the call. Appreciate it. And look, I love San Antonio for that reason right there. They had so much winning in that city with that organization, and now to have that opportunity to have this generational talent like Wemby back in their organization, where it's like, man, it's almost like the Packers getting quarterbacks. Like, of course the Spurs are going to get another talented big man, because why wouldn't they?
1: Yeah, that's what I mean. He's excitement they probably haven't had in, a couple years. But overall, you go from David Robinson to Tim Duncan to Wemby. That's a lot of excitement over the last almost 40 years for that organization. I don't know how they got that lucky to get those stars. And then to see David Robinson and Tim Duncan in the stands at a lot of games, it just shows the legacy of big men with that organization.
0: I'm so jealous of Tim Duncan. Tim Duncan looks like I want to feel. Tim Duncan looks like he's living his best life. Myron, I go on vacation every year, right? Go to Hawaii. I say it all the time. One of these years, I'm just going to stay. I'm not going to come back. And next time you see me, I'm going to look like Tim Duncan. Gray dreads, right? Just chilling. Look like I ain't shaved in a while.
1: Yeah.
0: Just kicking and happy. That's the thing about it. It's one thing to look like that, but also look happy at the same time. I'm going to be living my best life.
1: It's also cool to see the connection between, you know, passing the torch. You see David Robinson and Tim Duncan in the stands being there to support Wemby. I wish more teams had that cue. I wish we could look at the stands and see a lot of these young guys supported the same way that Tim Duncan and Dave Robinson support Wemby.
0: Absolutely. So from Matt in San Antonio to Matt in Oregon, welcome to Game Night. What you got for us, Matt?
4: I just wanted to quickly say that I am by no means a Spurs fan. I grew up being a Supersonics fan, and Wemby makes me want to watch the NBA again. It's like it's just like what the stat lines he's putting up, and just like the way you watch him play the game. He's you know, even the elbow, you know, and that's just showing he's got to have a little attitude with that size, and he's showing it, and it's making, you know, not being a Spurs fan by any means, it makes me want to watch the Spurs. My last point, I hope when Seattle does get our team back, that GP2 comes to us. We promise we won't call him the Mitten.
0: No, that's right. Hey, as a guy who's a big Gary Payton fan, being from Oakland, California, you know GP originally from the town as well. I can't wait till Seattle gets their team back, and that would be fitting to see GP2 there in Seattle with the Supersonics looking like his pops.
1: Yeah, man, that town deserves an NBA team again.
0: Yep.
1: I hope they can make that happen. I think it's important what he said.
0: Yep.
1: I think a lot of people are watching Wemby, and they know about him, Q.
0: Right.
1: But to watch him night after night, it changes your appreciation for what he's doing. It changes your perspective on a guy who's 7'4" and doing a lot of things that 6'3" guards can't do. So it feels like he may be the lightning rod. He may be the guy that's attracting a lot of new fans for the NBA just because they want to see what he does on any given night.
0: Yeah, he's one of those guys that it's a very rare club. Otani's part of the club.
1: Yes.
0: Judge is part of the club. Right? Guys that you will stop what you're doing to watch.
1: Yeah.
0: Right? When you see Wemby, just like Matt said, he's not a Spurs fan, but he's watching. Wemby's on, he's watching. And in the playoffs, why wouldn't you want to watch Wemby? So, yeah, I think that Matt's point is, is very, very valid. Definitely appreciate that call. We can keep this party rolling, man, at 888-SAY-ESPN, 888-729-3776. Let's go back out to Texas, the Lone Star State. Talk to Big Mike. Big Mike, what you got for us here on game night?
5: Hey, how you doing, Myron? Q? All right.
0: Good.
5: Hey, man, I just want to let you know, man, that LeBron, you know, the Lakers would have already signed him. So, you know, no superstar is going to be an unrestricted free agent. So he's out of the Lakers. He's out of there, out of L.A. But, excuse me, I think he's going to go to Cleveland. If he go to Cleveland, he got two big men. He got Donovan Mitchell. He's got a Boston team with Jaylen Brown, you know, and Tatum not on the same page. And by the way, Steve Kerr started that at the Olympics when he bought Derek White over instead of Brown. You know, so it's a little contentious. So I think that, you know, Jaylen Brown is either going to end up out of Boston, and they have to contend with the Knicks. But I think that team in Cleveland, he goes there, he has a chance for one more ring. What do you think about that?
0: Big Mike from Texas, thanks for the call. So he's the guy, he's the mad scientist, Myron, and he's got all these names on the wall attached to a string. He's got Jaylen Brown going to Milwaukee. He's got Wemby going somewhere else. You know, he's got maybe, or not Wemby, but Giannis going somewhere else. He's got LeBron going to Cleveland. Yeah. All right, I see what Big Mike is doing. What do you think about LeBron? And I think him bringing up the unrestricted free agent is a great point, though.
1: Yeah, LeBron can go where he wants, but at the same time, does he want to? I think Donovan Mitchell and James Harden, that is a great nucleus, and then you get a chance to go back home. But if you tell me you got full-strength Luka, and there's a chance Austin Reeves can be a part of a trade package to bring in another star, it feels like L.A. is going to have the upper hand in getting another year or two out of LeBron if he decides to play.
0: If he decides to play, I think that he's definitely going to play. I don't think, and I know that he's going to go through, you know, the whole process, as he mentioned, and talk with his family, and I respect that. I just feel like that he's not going to go out like that.
1: Yeah.
0: Right? I don't see LeBron going out, getting swept by OKC, not having a farewell tour. I don't see any of that. I think that there's got to be more to LeBron going out, especially since he's still playing at a high level. And I think that that's going to be a big factor as well. does he want to be number three like he was for the majority of this year, or does he want to get back to being the number one guy, or at least number two when it comes to LeBron James? Speaking of LeBron James, what is next for the King? It's game night on ESPN Radio on the ESPN app.
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1: 27-17, 5-3. That was the stat line for Wemby. I'm Q Myers. The Spurs now have a 3-2 series lead after top of the Timberwolves 126-97. Wemby set the tone coming out the locker room to start the game. The Ant-Man from Minnesota gave everything that he could. Anthony Edwards ends the game with 20 points. Game 6, elimination game. Spurs can advance on. That game is coming up on Friday. That'll be back in Minnesota. Daryl Morey, he is officially out in Philadelphia as president of basketball operations after 6 seasons. Morey and 76ers owners Josh Harris and David Blitzer met on Tuesday evening in Philly. The decision was made to part ways. Head coach Nick Nurse will continue in his role into a 4th season with Philadelphia. 4-time NBA championship architect Bob Myers, the president of sports for Harris Blitzer Sports and Entertainment, will be tasked to lead the search for the new head executive for the 76ers, and he will oversee the franchise basketball department in the interim. How about this? SEC coaches have beef already. They haven't even hit the field. But one day after LSU coach Lane Kiffin's controversial comments about Ole Miss, Texas head coach Steve Sarkisian told USA Today, at Texas, we'll only take 50% of a player's academic credit hours. You may be a semester from graduating, but you're going all the way back to 50%. You play here, want a degree, but at Ole Miss, they could take you. All you have to do is take basket weaving, and you can get an Ole Miss degree. Shots fired from Steve Sarkisian. Then first-year Florida Gator coach John Sumrall, former assistant at Ole Miss, added to the mix Tuesday afternoon on X, saying, grateful to coach at a top 10 public university that also offers advanced basket weaving. They haven't even got to the season yet. It's going to be a fun one in the SEC. For more scores and analysis, check out ESPN.com and all new ESPN app. Coming up, more Game Night with Myron Metcalf and me, Q Myers, here on ESPN Radio.
2: And that'll do it. And the season comes to an end. The Oklahoma City Thunder eliminate the Lakers.
3: We're trying to win a championship. And so you have to be realistic and assess where you're at. 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
2: And now the questions begin.
3: Oh, yeah. 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
4: I'm still doing recovery. You're probably going to have a rookie that joins the team.
5: I don't think about what I'm really going to do in the future.
4: Pushing the limit as much as I could, you know, at this stage of my career was something that has been pretty cool.
6: I don't think this is his last year.
4: I don't know what the future holds for me, obviously.
1: It was a hell of an effort from the Lakers. Matter of fact, even thought they were going to have a chance to win Game 4, but they came up a little bit short. They get swept. Their season is over. It's Game Night here on ESPN Radio, the ESPN app, SiriusXM Channel 80, and tune in. 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He's Myron Metcalf. I'm Q Myers. And the Lakers, done. They get swept by OKC. Thought they were really going to probably mail it in Game 4. I didn't think that they were going to be as close as they were, Myron, but they gave a hell of an effort. LeBron gave everything he had, and of course, after the game, when the season gets wrapped up, immediately it goes to, okay, what's next when it comes to LeBron James?
7: You know, as it should. I mean, that's the main storyline. Obviously, to me, for this generation, the greatest player ever played, the scoring leader, all the accolades that he has, and at 41, going on 42 if he plays next season, I think it's fair to wonder if he's done just because of the strain it puts on his body. At the same time, there were many stretches in these playoffs, Q, where he looked like the best player on the floor or one of the best players on the floor. It didn't look like he was ready to end it.
1: No, it really didn't. And, you know, listening to him post-game, and I sat there and watched the whole, felt like 15 minutes or so, and he was asked about 8 different ways, and he was like the Matrix, right? He was trying to avoid answering that question, but ultimately it comes down to sit back, talk with my family, talk with my wife, talk with my kids, make a decision. He doesn't have to be in any kind of rush. He's in control without being in control. He's in control because he can go anywhere he wants as a, you know, unrestricted free agent, but the money that he probably is going to want, and I don't want to count his pockets, but he ain't never playing for cheap, right? No. So I don't see him going somewhere for a vet minimum anytime soon.
7: He's not taking a pay cut. I mean, right. He's not going to give anybody a discount just because he's at this stage of his career, because he's still playing at a very high level.
1: Right.
7: Like, LeBron, to me, is still capable of being a number two player on a good team.
1: Yep.
7: I just don't know that he can do it for 82 games. Mm-hmm. So I think he has to be on a team with a Reeves and a Luka, or at least two other big-time contributors, so he doesn't have to give it all every night.
1: You know, Big Mike from Texas had called us and said he thought he was going to go to Cleveland. And that was my initial thoughts, even when the season was going on. I thought, oh, that's easy. He's going to go back to Cleveland. You know, they have a video tribute every single time he plays back in Cleveland. And the last time they had that video tribute, you know, he got real emotional. He talked about his mom being in the suite, being able to watch her son and her grandson play. And that meant a lot to him. You know, so I thought that that was a natural fit. They have some players there. They're not really, they don't really have salary cap space. So, I mean, there would have to be a lot of gymnastics done to be able to land him back in Cleveland. I don't know if that's what Cleveland wants. I know that they would always accept him. There's never going to be a time they're going to say that they don't want LeBron James. But it feels like, Myron, a tough fit for multiple locations just because the salary cap and the way that again, he's most likely going to command a pretty large chunk of money.
7: But, I mean, that's where it starts. It's like, what are you willing to pay him at this stage of his career, even if you're the Lakers?
1: What is he willing to take, too?
7: Yeah, I mean, you got to make room for a guy like that financially. At the same time, you also don't want to tie your entire franchise to LeBron's paycheck at 42 years old.
1: Exactly.
7: You want to be able to sign other guys. So it feels like wherever he goes, it's going to be a 1 or 2 year deal. And teams are going to have to think a lot. Think long and hard about how much they're willing to pay a guy at this stage of his career, even as good as LeBron is.
1: Well, here's Lakers GM Rob Pelinka at his press conference postseason, just talking about LeBron and what's up next for him.
8: I think in terms of LeBron, we probably haven't seen a player that has honored the game to the extent that he's honored the game. He's given so much to his teammates, to this organization. And the thing we want to do more than anything else is honor him back. And I think the first order of business there is allowing him to spend the time he needs to decide what his next step are. Does he want to play another year in the NBA? And that'll be, as he said to you guys last night, family time, I think time with his inner circle. And we just want to honor that for him. Of course, any team, including ours, would love to have LeBron James on their roster. That's a blessing in itself, just with what he does.
1: Well, there's Rob Pelinka. I'm not going to ring the bell on him. I think some of that is also, you know, politically saying the right things. I don't know. I didn't think, Myron, to begin the season that the Lakers were that interested in LeBron. And then he turns into the three, and he did it well. I mean, I got to give him a lot of credit for being able to take on that role. But what I noticed, again, listening to that press conference last night from LeBron, and I thought he said a lot without saying a lot. He kept mentioning the fact that he played a role with the Lakers this past year that he never played in not only his career, in his life. And it felt like, and I know Cam's our resident Laker fan, I know that stood out to him. That really stood out to me because I felt like he felt some kind of way having to play that three role.
7: Well, and I think you saw the tenacity he played with against Houston to say, hey, remember everybody, I can still be one of the best players on the court, even at 41. But if you're the Lakers, ideally, I think if you're ownership, you want Luka to get back and be your number one guy. You want Austin Reeves or another star, potentially, that you might bring in to be your number two. And you want LeBron to be comfortable and to embrace that third role, I think. Mm-hmm. I think that, to me, is what they're looking for. I don't know that LeBron is capable of embracing number three long term,
1: right?
7: Which could mean that he ends up leaving.
9: Can I chime in?
1: Go for it, Cam. Yeah, you're a resident Laker fan. Go for it.
9: I give even more hot take. If LeBron, if we're talking championships, just championships alone, LeBron's not. It's not even the third option. You want to sometimes be the fourth guy. And what I mean by that is, like, it involves contracts more than anything nowadays in the NBA. If you see OKC last night, A.J. Mitchell averaged how many points? Yeah. 22 a game. He makes $2 million a year.
7: Yeah.
9: Contracts matter. So if you're LeBron James, okay, let me take a discount for the Lakers and you guys bring in another guy.
1: He didn't play for $2 million when he was 12.
9: I'm not saying $2 million.
1: Exactly. No, I know, but I'm saying.
7: He was a high omega at least three.
9: Yeah, he
1: exactly.
9: was. But you guys get what I'm getting at.
1: Yeah,
9: the contracts and it's how you construct the team. If you really want to win a championship, we probably need to bring another guy that's on Austin Reeves' level to be the third option so you could be the fourth and come playoff time when we need you to be that second or that first option down the stretch. You got the energy and the gusto to do it.
1: Yeah, I don't disagree with you. I don't think that LeBron's playing that role. I mean, he didn't
7: accept it.
1: No, he didn't like the third role, let alone a fourth role, right? For the sake of winning a championship, he wants the sake of him being that guy. And to his credit, more that he said in that presser was about the process. He spent a lot of time talking about the process. It's not about, you know, going out there playing the games. It's, do I still enjoy getting to a 11 o'clock practice at 8 a.m.? Do I still enjoy getting to the arena before a game 5 hours to get shots up? Do I still feel like getting up early in the morning and taking care of my body? And that, honestly, that's got to be the most important thing, because he has played the game at that level. He's always said he was never going to cheat the game, and when he felt like that he was going to start cheating the game, that's when he needed to tap out. So it's got to be about that. That what he said about the process is what's going to matter the most. If he's still willing to do all that work, the work that people don't see when the lights aren't on, you know, what he has to do to maintain his body, right? I mean, this dude has been playing forever. Yeah. He's 41 going on 42 years old, and his body is doing better than most 22, 23-year-olds in the league right now. I mean, the dude is incredible, but it's because of the work that he puts in when folks aren't looking.
7: Yeah, spends a lot. I mean, millions on his body to maintain it. And that's been a big part of his success, to be able to play at this age and look as good as he does. I also think with LeBron, two things. One, with Brady and Belichick and the Patriots, like sometimes with great players, the GOATs, it gets ugly.
1: Yeah.
7: You know, Michael Jordan you know, wanted to play another year. So it never really ends well with the GOATs. Mm-hmm. And I think LeBron's obviously in that conversation. I think the second thing is, Q, I don't see him retiring without something else being there for him to do.
1: Yeah.
7: Like, what is LeBron going to do?
1: Right.
7: Like, when Brady retired officially, he was going to the booth. He was doing TV. Everyone saw that. I don't know that LeBron is the kind of dude who's just going to go play golf around the world or just going to do a bunch of – I think he needs to be attached to the game, whether that's an ownership, as an executive, a coach, probably unlikely. He's going to have to be attached to the game. And until you tell me what that role is, I'm going to have a hard time believing that LeBron is really ready to step away.
1: Right. I agree. And I do think that, you know, it would be – more of him kind of letting everyone know ahead of time that this is going to be his final year, as opposed to the season gets wrapped up, he takes a few weeks, and all of a sudden we get a Shams tweet saying LeBron James is retiring. Like, I just, I don't, and I could be absolutely wrong. And if I am, hey, I'll come to the front of the congregation, you can ring the bell on me. Yeah. I just don't see LeBron going out like that. I think that we'll all know this is going to be his last year. He's going to go on his tour. He's going to leave it all out there on the court. He's going to hope for another championship, whether that's in L.A., whether that's in Cleveland, whether that's in – I know there's been people saying maybe he'll end up going and teaming up with Steph Curry. I don't see that. As a Warrior fan, I don't see that. But it's possible, right? And there's – the one thing I know is plenty of teams would want him. The question is, how many teams want him at what price he wants to get paid?
7: That's the biggest thing, the negotiating table. Because if he says $50 million plus, I think you got to walk away if you're the Lakers.
1: Got to walk away. You got to walk away, right? I mean, look, he opted into his contract this last year for why? Because nobody was going to give him that money.
7: Yep.
1: Nobody was going to give him that money. So he didn't have no choice. He had to opt in. And that's what Joel Embiid's going to do when he has the opportunity to opt in, because nobody's going to give him that money. Yep. That's what I mean. That's why they have the player option. And I don't fault them at all. If ESPN had gave me a host option that I could opt in, that might be some money that's ridiculous, that may be an overpay for me. Guess what, Jack? I'm opted in. Yeah. I'm in.
7: People say it as an insult. Oh, you're overpaid. I'll take it. You can overpay me any day of the week. I'll take it.
1: Exactly. That's exactly right. Because at some point, someone thought whatever number that they're giving me that I'm getting overpaid by, I was worth it. So
7: I will take it.
1: I will take it. No doubt about it. He's Myron Metcalf. I'm Q Myers. It's game night here on ESPN Radio on the ESPN app. Coming up next, we show love to the ones that deserve it on game night on ESPN Radio and the all-new ESPN app.
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0: Sirius XM Channel 80 and tune in. 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He's Myron Metcalf. I'm Q Myers. We are going to show love to the ones that deserve it, and we're going to do it like this.
1: All the way up on game night.
2: Nothing can stop me. I'm all the way up.
0: There was only one game in the association, one playoff game. That was game five between the Spurs and the Timberwolves, and this is how it sounded.
3: Shot clock is off, and the sellout at Frostbank Center will come to their feet. The San Antonio Spurs, with Victor Wembanyama back after the flagrant two. Wemby delivers 27 points, 17 rebounds, and the Spurs are a win away from the conference finals, up 3-2 after a 126-97 win over the T-Wolves.
2: Nothing can stop me. I'm all the way up.
0: Final call courtesy of ESPN Radio, and San Antonio blitzed the Timberwolves late in the second half to get that 126-97 win.
4: 61 apiece in the third quarter, and then suddenly San Antonio launches a 45-15 run. Minnesota has to come out with a lot more energy early, and they can't get down when the game comes back to Minneapolis on Friday.
0: Somebody's got to step up and help out the Ant-Man. You keep it close, he can finish for you. But you got to keep it close. You've got to stay on the floor. You can't get in foul trouble. I don't want to say you have to have a perfect game, but you got to have a lot better game than you had in Game 5, as San Antonio now has a 3-2 series lead. 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
5: Here's the pitch. Swing, a long drive, right field, and Dalen Lyles got another one. It's a three-run shot about 10 rows deep into the bleachers in right center field. The Dalen Lyles fan club is delirious on the third base side. The Nationals lead it 7-2.
2: Nothing can stop me. I'm all the way up.
0: Dalen Lyles with a three-run shot in the top of the fourth put him up 7-2. They go on to win 10-4. 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
4: The Reds started the season on an historic streak. Looked unbeatable, and now they've certainly kind of come back down to earth. You wonder, Q, if they find their way back on the right path that they had at the start of the year.
0: And how about this for Lyle? 3 hits, 4 RBI, 2 home run, 2 runs scored in 5 at-bats. Not a bad night.
4: Not bad at all.
0: Right? 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Man, Houston, they cannot buy a win.
5: Bases loaded. Here's the pitch. Swung on. Blasted. Right field. It is high. It is deep. It is gone. Grand slam. Dom Canzone. The first of his career.
6: Leaned on it. Hit it a long way to straightaway right field. The grand salami. And the Mariners have a 4-run lead. 6-2. Just like that.
2: Nothing can stop me. I'm all the way up.
0: Canzone leaned with it and rocked with it and hit that grand slam. The Mariners win 10-2 over H-Town. Seattle Sports 710 a.m. on the call.
4: Yeah, I mean, the Astros, to your point, have just really struggled. Mariners have had a lot of questions in their pitcher rotation, but big game tonight, scoring 10 runs, showing their ceiling.
0: And they're still only 21-22 on the season. Myron, I say it every night. It blows my mind that in the American League you have 4 teams that have a winning record, and that's it.
4: They don't look real. If you go to the standings between the NL and AL, it doesn't seem real. It seems like it's a typo.
0: Yeah, it feels like a typo. And you know what? It probably should be a typo. How about the Pirates and the Rockies? Always like to hear about Paul Skeens.
7: Another 3-2 pitch coming. The wind. The pitch.
8: Struck him out looking with a changeup. Strikes out the side in order. He's got 10. Call your friends. One man has reached for the Rockies, and that was Troy Johnston in the fifth.
2: Nothing can stop me. I'm all the way up.
0: 93-7, the fan on the call right there. The Pirates go on to win 3-1 over the Rockies.
4: That first start of the year, we were all going, man, what's wrong with Paul Skeens?
0: Yep.
4: Maybe we went a little too far with the hype, but he's proven that he is potentially a generational pitcher. You know, it's interesting to me, Q. When I was a kid watching Roger Clemens, Nolan Ryan, all these great pitchers, there was just sort of this sense of awe you had. I don't know if you see that enough with Paul Skeens. I wonder if people are watching this and digesting what might be one of the great pitching displays we've ever seen.
0: Eight innings pitched, two hits he gave up, no earned runs, 10 strikeouts, and no walks. Paul Skeens now 6-2 on the season, and the Pirates get the dub over the Colorado Rockies. Again, showing love to the ones that deserve it here on Game Night on ESPN Radio and the ESPN app. How about the Yankees and the Orioles? Top of the third, this happened.
9: Driven out into right center field. Couser back, looking up. See ya! A three-run home run for Grisham. And the Yankees lead 6-0.
2: Nothing can stop me. I'm all the way up.
0: Highlight courtesy of the YES Network. Grisham goes yard. Yankees get dub. Yankees win 6-2.
4: That's a big win for the Yankees after they got swept by who? My Milwaukee Brewers, Q, over the weekend.
0: You ain't going to say it with your chest. You ain't going to say it with your chest.
4: Milwaukee Brewers, we know. They know. Yankees don't want to see them in the postseason. They don't want any part of that. But they bounce back and get a win against the Orioles today.
0: I'm not mad at that at all. He's Myron Metcalf here on Game Night on ESPN Radio and the ESPN app. He said that with his chest. How about the Guardians and the Angels? What happened in the bottom of the fifth?
10: Here's the 3-1, and this is hit high in the air. This ball's hit deep as well into right field. Joe Adell jumps up, and he makes the catch. He might have taken a home run away from him right there.
2: Nothing can stop me. I'm all the way up.
0: That was a robbery in the bottom of the fifth. Angels Radio AM just disappeared on me. Just happened. It's okay. But, hey, the Angels, they lose to the Guardians 3-2. Angels Radio AM 830. Thank you for that courtesy on that call.
4: Shout out to Joe Adell. But that's got to be one of the worst feelings, Q, to have a home run robbed like that. I mean, that's got to just be one of the more demoralizing feelings after getting a hold of a ball like that.
0: Yeah, you think it's on its way out, and it's not on its way out. It's on its way out until it's brought all the way back. How about the Braves and the Cubs? Watch a little bit of this one earlier today. Bottom of the fifth, this happened.
11: And he hits it high and deep to right field. Way back to right. Look out of the chop house. Here it comes. It's a two-run home run. His first as a Brave. And the Braves take the lead here in the fifth inning. Make it 4-2 Atlanta on the long ball by Mike Yastrzemski.
2: Nothing can stop me. I'm all the way up.
0: 680 the score on the call right there. The Braves get the dub 5-2 over the Cubs. And I know Bobby Cox was honored a lot in this one. So a big win right there for the Braves.
4: You can make the case as that's the 1-2 teams in baseball right now. Big win for Atlanta.
0: Yeah, that was a really big win. They're now 29-13 on the season. Also, the Phillies got the 2-0 victory over the Red Sox as well. So a big night in baseball on the Diamond. Sports Center All Night with Jay Reynolds is up next.
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blast off on what should be another entertaining show. Sometimes middle of May, Yawnsville, not this week. A couple of years ago, it was Jimbo Fisher and Nick Saban on this very week. This time, it's Lane Kiffin versus the world. And welcome in. And oh my goodness, there's somebody else talking about Ole Miss right now. Steve Sarkisian. Now, go figure. Steve Sarkisian and Lane Kiffin are besties, and they both light up Ole Miss on the same week. Is that a coincidence? Here's what Sark had to say. All you have to do is take basket weaving and you get an Ole Miss degree. Wow. I did very well in basket weaving, by the way. He gave an interview with Matt Hayes of USA Today. John Summerall has had a response. Grateful to coach at a top 10 public university that also offers advanced basket weaving. So that's where we are. That's just Ole Miss taking some more strays. Sark had a few more things to say other than the basket weaving shot. College football playoff committee doesn't have the bandwidth to watch that many games. They see the media and coaches' polls and they copy them. Now all of a sudden you want to go to 24. Remember, Sarkisian did not make it into the playoffs last year. He says because of the loss to Ohio State, most people would rightly say it was a loss to a lousy Florida team. Meanwhile, Lane Kiffin did what Lane Kiffin always does. He tried to walk something back in an interview with Wilson Alexander of On3. I really apologize if anybody at Ole Miss or in Mississippi was offended by that. By the way, have you ever taken an apology seriously when they say if anyone was offended? I was asked questions about the differences in recruiting, and I said a narrative that we battled there from some out-of-state black parents and grandparents was not wanting their kid to move to Mississippi. That's a narrative the coaches have been fighting forever. It wasn't calculated by bringing it up. I wonder how serious that was. I wonder if NIL may have changed that narrative. We'll have to ask Lane Kiffin the next time we see him. So that's where we are, and certainly a great deal to deal with there everywhere. I was just on with Stephen A. Smith. He's talking about it. The whole country is talking about Lane Kiffin, as Lane Kiffin always enjoys that much. Let's go to Oxford, Mississippi. That's right at the epicenter of the conversation in Mobley.

0: Is that Ole Miss people believed in him as he was some superhuman being. They wanted to fight with everybody who said he was going to leave. I remember talking to Chef Elizabeth one time, and I said, he's going to leave you, and she just wanted to take my head off. That's just who he is. It doesn't make him anything other than Lane Kiffin. His history, his biography is well known.
1: Yeah, he's not known to be the most loyal, though. You know, he's always on to the next best thing, I guess.
0: Well, most people are. It's just a matter of whether you should believe in somebody or not, and Ole Miss people made a big mistake in believing in him. John is up next in Louisville. Hey, John.
2: Hey. A lot of stuff's come out.
0: Hey, John, you're on there. You're on. Go right ahead.
3: Oh, hey, Paul. I couldn't hear you. Hey, good afternoon, and can we all agree that Kiffin failed miserably with his Vanity Fair image makeover?
0: Well, when most people only know one thing from an article that was supposed to help rehabilitate him, I would say it was a big F.
3: Yeah, the word I would use is shameless. And, Paul, can you recall another show recently, like yesterday, packed with so much emotional callers covering Kiffin and politics and civil rights?
0: I'm sorry. I tell you what, John, let me do this. We're having a little bit of audio issues, so I was having, you were blading in. Why don't we do this? Why don't we come back to John in a few minutes? Why don't we take a break? We're off and running here. Your phone calls are going to be popping in here fast and furious. It is Tuesday afternoon.
4: Harry Douglas here. Let me ask you something. 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

0: Welcome back. We're not sure. We have some of the audio issues. So let me bring back John back on here and finish his phone call. You there, John?
1: I am. Hey, Paul. Where I left off is, can you recall a show recently like yesterday's Peck with so many emotional callers covering Kiffin and politics and civil rights?
0: No, I really can't because, I mean, this story has it all. And I mean, I was talking, I think it was to Stephen A. Smith earlier, and I said, this really isn't a debate between whether Mississippi or Louisiana was the most racist state back in the 60s. Nobody cares anymore. We've litigated that. It's, why did he bring this up? Even if it's true, and I have no doubt somebody told him that. Somebody could have told you the same story about LSU. There's a little bit of Confederate history mixed into that school's history, just like Alabama. Just go down the list. Do I need to do it? I mean, nobody needs anybody to tell us what the South has been about in the history of this country.
1: Speaking of that, you even had Eslam from Atlanta defending Kiffin and labeling Mississippi and Alabama as, quote, Confederate states. I mean, I wasn't sure what century we were in.
0: Yeah, no, and by the way, the Confederate flag issue, and I remember people used to argue with me, that's not the Confederate flag. That's the battleground flag or whatever. I mean, and I say this as a Southerner, John, but since I was brought up by New Yorkers, the Civil War never was conversed in my house. It wasn't like, you know, Daughters of the Confederacy or whatever. I mean, it just wasn't an issue because my sister, father, and mother were New Yorkers, so I didn't know what I was.
1: And Paul, hats off to your production team for bringing in the author of the Kiffin story on the same day the story came out. I was quite impressed with that.
0: Yeah, no, it true. It helped to have talked to him for the story, and he reached out to me yesterday about the same time we were reaching out to him. And fortunately, he could do it, and it really. I mean, and I'm not. I mean, this isn't one of these country music stations in Louisville. We're number one. I mean, we were the only show to get him yesterday because we're probably the only people that knew him.
1: Yeah, and Paul, once again, you showed how you masterfully manage and modulate an interview according to the both the guest and the subject matter. With Chris Smith, you gave him space to tell the story, but then you had to scold Griff to answer your question on Kiffin's racism comment. I think you said he was overly equivocating, as you recall.
0: Well, yeah, I know. I mean, we did this once for callers. We did like a caller tutorial, John. But you know the show. You know the show well. You know what drives me crazy is when I ask a guest who's supposed to be here to offer an expert opinion, and he's telling me, well, I wasn't in the room. Like, no kidding, okay?
1: Everyone has perceptions.
0: Yeah, I don't need a guy that lives in Athens, Georgia, to give me the history of Lane Kiffin. I'm pretty well versed on it. So that's why I did what I did.
1: Paul, do you have time for a college football question?
0: Sure.
1: So, Paul, what coaches have your interest this fall? I mean, let me preface by saying the SEC with Auburn's Golish and Florida Summerall, we're introducing two underrated new coaches, and of course, there's been a hot seat purchase for Kalen DeBoer. And likewise in Big Ten, you have three new coaches with reputations for being underrated and doing more with less, with Michigan's Winningham, Penn State's Campbell, and Michigan State's Fitzgerald, and a long overdue hot seat for USC's Lincoln Riley. So what piques your interest in college coaches this fall?
0: Yeah, and by the way, I know the groupthink of college, the people that cover college football are all going to salivate over Lane Kiffin. I'm not. By the time we get to the first game against Clemson, we will be so Lane Kiffin'd out that I'm not sure I'll ever want to hear the name again. Golish has my attention a great deal. I want to see what he's capable of. I'm fascinated by Summerall. I mean, DeBoer is always going to be talked about, whether he's interesting or not. Will Stein, I think. How does Heupel handle a just absolutely gut-wrenching season where almost everything went wrong. John, thank you for the call. Really do appreciate it. Andre is in Atlanta. Hello, Andre.
2: I'm not sure. I'll
0: try that again. Andre?
3: Hello?
0: Andre, go right ahead.
3: Go ahead. Hey, Coach, what's going on, Coach Fineball?
0: Yes, sir.
3: Hey, listen, if I tell people if you want loyalty, go get a dog. This is business. This is, you know, this is money. This is not about S's and O's. It's about Jimmy's and Joe's. And as I stated yesterday, these crybabies from Oxford, Mississippi, they act like they some jilted bride, Coach. Tell them to move on. The man gone. Well, and listen, let me ask you this, Coach. You know Coach Saban good. What do you think that Coach Saban advised the young man to do, whether to stay up there in Oxford or to go to Baton Rouge? What do you think, Coach?
0: Well, I know what he did because Kiffin told me last fall, before he took the job, that Saban had told him he ought to take the LSU job, and that. And by the way, Andre, if I'm sitting there as the Ole Miss football coach and I get an offer from LSU, guess what? I'm leaving.
3: You bet. Coach, it might not be safe for you to go back to Oxford.
0: but I'm just telling the truth. The problem, the play, and Andre... I'm not one of those I told you so guys, but you know what happened? They Ole Miss fans believed every word that Kiffin said. You remember that documentary last fall where Lane Kiffin said, I need Ole Miss more than they need me. I mean, they bought that crap. And and that's the mistake. They fell so hard for the. I mean, how many times you go back to when you were younger and you know you're in high school and your buddies say, "Don't go out with her. She's a heartbreaker." And you go, "No, I got it. I know what I'm doing." Hey, you say to your buddy, "I got this. I know what I'm doing." And then 2 weeks later, you look like a basset hound who just who went hungry.
3: Coach, well, I'm still waiting on Chef Elizabeth to run down in the Grove butt naked. What happened with that one, Coach?
0: Well, I tell you what happened to Chef Elizabeth. her children told her, "Mother, you may be a great chef, but don't do that."
3: Yeah, but don't. oh boy. Hey, Coach, thanks for taking my call. Have a good day, Coach Fineball.
0: Thank you very much. Hugh in Deep Gap, North Carolina.
4: That's me. Hello. Are you there?
0: We are.
4: Yeah. I'd like to chat with Paul. I am of the opinion that the primary reason, the biggest reason that Lane Kiffin left Ole Miss is that it LSU, he wouldn't have to go out of state to get the premium athletes to feel out good defense and offensive lines. And the question is not whether or not he made a correct statement. The question is whether or not he should have made it at all. That's what I want to talk to Paul about.
0: Well, Hugh, we're having a little bit of audio issues. You are talking to Paul, so and I agree with you. I'm going to say this till I'm blue in the face, but it Kiffin had an opportunity here with this interview to reintroduce himself to a lot of people that didn't know him. And unfortunately for him, all people are talking about is one line in this article that just didn't really advance the conversation at all.
4: Yeah, well, he's not the first person in a position of importance and power to make a mistake in what they say in trying to defend a previous decision. I just think that there's a lot of people looking out the wrong window when they think that creating a pleasant atmosphere to get a plethora of great athletes of color when you come from around the country, when you come from an area that has a history of not exactly being friendly to those folks. And and it's not everybody, but it's a few, and maybe it's just a matter of fighting the whole rope of having to go after those premium athletes. If you have a chance to go to a location where they're in your backyard and have a proclivity to want to play at that university. And I think it's that simple. Whether he should have brought it up or not is another question. But I think he was probably absolutely correct in what he said.
0: Well, yeah, thank you for the call. No one is debating the issues that Ole Miss has had in the past. They've been very visible and very vocal, and it goes back to the 90s when Tuberville was the head coach there. Spurrier brought it up at South Carolina. Every Southern school that has had a flag, a Confederate flag of some kind, connected to their state emblem or whatever, has had to fight this issue. And I've heard both sides. I've lived in the South every day, so I don't need to be educated, nor do you, on what the history of both states are, or the whole South is. Let's check in with Stephanie in South Carolina. Good afternoon.
5: Hi, Paul. Thanks for taking my call.
0: Thank you.
5: I'll do my best to try and organize my thoughts because I'm so upset and disappointed in the comments that Lane Kiffin has made through that Vanity Fair story. And I don't take that apology as being sincere whatsoever. You insinuated at the beginning of the show that you didn't either. And I'm just wondering, is there anybody out there, or maybe you, somebody who could explain this behavior and this hatred that he has for Mississippi? Because he's been gone for months and he will not stop. A few months ago or a few weeks ago, he was basically inciting violence over a brawl that took place at a baseball game between LSU and Ole Miss in Oxford. And I just really cannot wrap my brain around his comments, his behavior. You know, somebody else would have hired Lane Kiffin. It's not that he owes us anything, but I think we all feel tricked by him that, you know, I mean, it's fake Bible verses that he used to tweet, and his comment that we've all seen about how I needed Oxford more than they needed me. None of that was real. None of it was true. And now we see that he has a real hatred for the place that embraced him and nurtured him and his family. And I just need somebody to explain this to me. I've never heard of a coach leaving a program on good terms or bad terms that have taken things this far.
0: And thank you very much, Stephanie. I hate to run. We're up against a break, but I think there will be a debate one day between Tennessee fans and Ole Miss fans on how which school got screwed more by Lane Kiffin. Right now, I think Ole Miss is winning. We'll take a short break. Matt Hayes, who interviewed Steve Sarkisian, in more comments about Ole Miss. He is coming up next.
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0: Welcome back. We are in the midst of all this. Just you're checking your phone today around lunchtime, and you go, "What? There's another bombshell coming out about Ole Miss." Well, here it is. Matt Hayes with an interview with Steve Sarkisian, and it just hits to the core. All you have to do is take basket weaving and get an Ole Miss degree. At least he didn't go back to the '60s. Matt Hayes, good afternoon.
1: Hey, Paul, how are you?
0: So tell us about the interview.
1: I don't think any of this stuff is unique to Sark. Well, I think all these coaches feel the same way, things he's talking about. I just think he's the guy that had the stones to say it. I think it's just a lot of these guys are really sick of where the NCAA is headed. They're really sick of what's going on with not only free player movement, but roster retention, roster development, tampering. It's just there's a lot going on, and I think the NCAA has basically said, look, we're tired of dealing with legal issues, and they just threw their hands up and they're giving up right now. I mean, honestly, Paul, the ACC spring meetings are this week in Amelia. I'm driving away from today's events, and yesterday I looked at Dabo Sweeney and I said, Dabo, what's going on with the Luke Ferrelli stuff? You know, Luke Ferrelli, the kid that transferred from Cal to Clemson, enrolled at Clemson, was sitting in a class at Clemson when allegedly the Ole Miss coaches started texting him about transferring to Ole Miss. Allegedly, he sent him a photo of a $1 million check. Dabo had all the receipts. He gave it to the NCAA. It's been 4 months, Paul. I said, what's going on? He said, nothing. And I kind of laughed. I said, no, really, what's going on? He goes, Matt, nothing. Paul, nothing. Nothing is going on. They've had it for 4 months. And I think a lot of coaches right now are just sick of where it's headed.
0: Listen, Matt, I don't need to tell you, you cover the sport, but the fact that nothing is going on involving an NCAA investigation is hardly breaking news.
1: However, Paul, they did manage to extend the tournament, the men's and women's basketball tournament. They got that through.
0: Well, that's a different story. That means making more money, not actually doing their job.
1: I think all these coaches are very frustrated, Paul, and it shows in the way that, I mean, Sark's a perfect example is the playoff committee. Like, you know, and he makes a really good point. You want to go to 24 teams now? You go to 24 teams, you're asking these guys to watch games with as many as 50 teams in them. Who among us does that, Paul? Even the hardcore junkies that are awake at 9 a.m. and stay awake till way after midnight on Saturdays will not watch games involving 50 teams. And his point is they don't watch the games. All they do is copy the media polls. I don't know if that's true or not. Rich Clark, the executive director of the playoffs, says that's not true. They all watch the games. They all have iPads. They download games on the iPads. They can access them anytime. But you, if you're a coach, these are things that are bothering you right now.
0: Well, no, I understand that. And it's universal that everybody's frustrated. But can you explain why he loaded up on Ole Miss in particular in relation to academics?
1: You know, I think he's annoyed by the academics because he doesn't think there's academic equity. That's number one. And I have no idea why he chose Ole Miss. He just did. He chose Ole Miss. And it's not, he's not picking on Ole Miss. I think he just said Ole Miss because he said, you know, this is an academic inequality issue right now in our sport. That there are schools that take transfers no matter what. They just take them. And in Texas, they're in a situation where if you come to Texas and you want a degree, you've got to start back at the 50% of what you've earned. And again, you may not want a degree, so you can go to Texas and say, well, I don't want a degree anyway. I just want to go there and play ball for a year, get some money, and go to the NFL. And that's fine. That's fine, too. But if we are actually all in this thing for more than just football.
0: But Matt, listen, I've heard Sarkisian talk about Texas. This is not a new. This isn't new that Sarkisian is talking about the academic culture of Texas. It is new that he is loading up on Ole Miss, which apparently everyone seems to.
1: I don't know why he chose.
0: Yeah.
1: I don't know why. It's a great question. I don't know why.
0: Let me get to the other story that was dominating conversation until yours hit today, and that's the Lane Kiffin conundrum. I mean, we talked about Kiffin 100 times on this show. It seems like it's a subject that never gets old, although quite frankly it's getting rather old. Just you're just treetop takeaway from the whole conversation that about the Vanity Fair article.
1: All right, hang on. You're a journalist. I know the way you're thinking right now. You're thinking that Kiff and Sark come out somehow, kind of teamed up and decided we're doing this with Ole Miss. So I spoke with Sark at mid to late March. So he said this stuff mid to late March. So I don't think this is any kind of let's jump on Ole Miss. Now, to Kiffin, I mean, Paul, we all know who he is. Honestly, I see him as like a chameleon. He adapts to where he is. He has Vanity Fair out there. He wants to look good. He's doing the photo shoot in the stands. You know, he's got the forlorn look in the photo shoot, Paul, and he's got the right hand across his lap. And, you know, it's different. And I think he was playing to that crowd, to that Vanity Fair crowd. I really do. He gets caught up in the moment, and he adjusts, and then he plays to whatever crowd he's talking to.
0: No, that's probably the best interpretation of this that I've heard, and we both know, the audience of Vanity Fair. It's not the same as Garden and Gun or something else. He's plenty smart. He knew tipping that into the pond. But the author Kurt Smith came on here yesterday and said he never asked him about that. He was simply talking about Ole Miss. So it wasn't a gotcha question. It wasn't, hey, you know, how could you stand being at Ole Miss with but I know Lane Kiffin like you know Lane Kiffin, and in all the time that I've spoken to Lane Kiffin, I've never heard him bring that up before, while other coaches have brought that issue up.
1: He's not the first one, there's no doubt about that, but he's also the one who brought it up, you know, merely 4 months after an ugly divorce. And I can tell you this, you know what he's mad about? We all know what he's mad about, Paul. He's mad because he didn't get to coach that team. He believes that team was a national championship team, and that they could have won it all. And he's mad because they wouldn't allow him to coach it. So the fact that you say Chris Smith, who, by the way, is a terrific writer, that Chris Smith said he never even brought it up, that Lane had it, and Lane was going to say it one way or the other, doesn't shock me in the least. In the least.
0: Matt, great stuff. We appreciate you joining us. I know it's been hectic. Be safe out in the roads. We'll see you in a couple weeks. Matt Hayes joining us from USA Today, doing the interview with Steve Sarkisian, and that's really an interesting point that he brought up. No, I don't really believe there was collusion here, because the Vanity Fair article, Chris Smith, I'm trying to remember, I talked to him 3 weeks ago. He told me the previous week he had been at Ole Miss. I'm trying to think, I'm trying to get the actual date so I can do the math here. He was at Chris Smith was in Baton Rouge the week of April 13th, because I talked to him on the April 24th, and he said he'd been there the previous week. Hayes did the interview in March. No, I'm not suggesting that. I think what Matt said is by far the most interesting thing I've heard yet, and it's a little bit inside baseball, but Vanity Fair, left wing, Fifth Avenue, New York City, Kiffin knows that. He's smart enough. He just didn't agree. I mean, he's got 1,000 interview requests. There are book projects out there. There are magazine projects. There's television projects, and he chose Vanity Fair because he knows the fashion appeal. He knows the whole chic appeal of that. By the way, those do not look like Blue Delta jeans that Kiffin has been advertising for the last 5 years. I guess he must have dumped on Blue Delta as well, the Oxford, Mississippi fashion blue jean company that is so well known and beloved. But yeah, he knew what he was doing. He didn't get the question. He just volunteered it because it was in the back of his mind. And by the way, I'm sure what he said was accurate. Nobody's disputing that some grandmother somewhere or grandfather said that to their son or grandson, because it's the South. And if you were born in the 40s or 50s or even into the 60s, you know all that. Everybody knows that. So, but that's not the issue here. The issue is it's Lane Kiffin being a drama queen. We'll take a short break. Your phone calls continue right here.
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0: So we are back here on a Tuesday afternoon, and I-Man is up next.
1: Hey there, Paul. Good afternoon. Thank you for taking my call.
0: Thank you.
1: You know, the name Lane Kiffin, when I first heard it, was he was at Tennessee, left there in controversy because he wanted the USC job. They left him on the tarmac, I believe it was, or was that the Raiders or whoever?
0: No, that's correct.
1: He left USC. He left USC and there's controversy. Nick Saban took him in. He left there was controversy. He goes to Ole Miss, there's controversy. And while he was at Ole Miss, we know that, or at least rumor had it, he was talking to Auburn, possibly Florida too at the same time. So there's controversy there. And then his daughter, I believe his daughter was dating a lineman or something at LSU.
0: Correct.
1: And so now he's at LSU. All right, so none of that surprises me. But I do think that Lane had kind of gotten his stuff together because he built an offense at Alabama that was going to win the national championship. Him and Jalen Hurts were going to win that national championship. I believe that with all my heart. So he didn't get a chance to do that. And then he's at Ole Miss, and Ole Miss is the ones that pretty much told him to leave. And I believe that he believed that he had a shot at the national championship. They had a really good team. And we don't know what was said behind closed doors other than they told him to leave, kind of like Nick Saban did. And he could just be frustrated. And we don't know what all was said behind closed doors, but we're hearing what we're hearing now. And none of it surprises me. I mean, these coaches and their agents, and you know, it's part of the strategy of keeping a team and keeping your name out there. And you know, whether it seems appropriate or not, that's where we're at. But that's the way the game's being played. That's why I just soon watch the ball games. And but I do believe him being run off at Alabama after what he did there with Jalen Hurts. I do believe that costs them, and I honestly believe that he built a hell of a team at Ole Miss. And now all these fans are butthurt in this fake outrage. I can't believe he would do. Well, everywhere he's been is controversy. I mean, are these people so wound up with him that they don't do their homework and memory? They're just so proud to have him. What are your thoughts on that?
0: Yeah, I mean, you're right about it. Nothing is ever new, but you know, some people, and I'm not a psychiatrist, but I think it's pretty easy to get inside the psychology of Lane Kiffin because it's always the same. The ending is always the same. That's part of his DNA. That's
1: that
0: part of his personality.
1: That apple don't fall from the tree, no matter where he's at. I mean, it's low-hanging fruit, and that's just the way it's going to be. And LSU, one day, he'll eventually leave you guys, too. And then we'll be hearing these calls out of LSU. But I believe he's going to go to LSU and build a winner. And he'll probably sustain, I mean, he'll capture that this time. And then there'll be more controversies from everybody else. And the one thing that I don't really care for is the damn Texas Longhorns. And Sarkisian, I mean, that would seem like a move that he would make, because I don't think he's all that, and I don't think Texas is all that. And I know that we'll hear about Arch Manning being the Heisman Trophy winner again and all that, and they haven't showed us much. So here we are. We're not far from the season. Now, you've got a pretty busy schedule coming up with the meetings down with the coaches and the SEC, and then you have media days. What kind of break do you get between the coaches' meeting and media days?
0: I mean,
1: a couple weeks or something.
0: There's a little bit of, yeah, July is a pretty light month before media days, I mean.
1: Yeah, and so everybody's, you know, we already know that Cole's going to be here next week. So, you know, all these callers calling in telling people to shut up because they ain't taking calls. I mean, you pretty much give them, these people, are you picking them? I mean, they know the history of this show. They respect what you've done, but you also give them room to be themselves, don't you?
0: I mean, you know the show better than anyone. The show is about the callers. It's one of the few, if any, like it in the country. That's why we have gone where we have gone.
1: That's right. Welcome back, my friends, to the show that never ends. We're so glad you could attend. Step inside. Step inside. More Damn Eagle, Paul. Have a good day.
0: Thank you very much. Julie is up next in Mississippi. Hello, Julie.
2: Oh, I mean, a week. There's a little bit. Yeah, there's
0: July
2: is a pretty light month before media day.
0: Okay, let me. We're still having some audio problems. I think the callers are not hearing us very quickly, so you're getting a little bit of that. Let me check in with Rhonda in Tennessee. Rhonda, you are on the air. Go right ahead, Rhonda.
3: Hey, thank you, Mr. Paul, for taking my call. I'm in, represent you so well. Oh, my goodness. The Kiffin situation, what's wrong with this guy? I'm not sure. Is he mentally out there? I'm not sure what his vision is for LSU. Is it about him? Or is it about the players? And we did hear your comments over the weekend about Tennessee hasn't announced a quarterback yet. No. And that may be the element of surprise. I don't know. We're listening to Luke Combs, The Sky's Blue.
0: Hey, thanks for the call, Rhonda. You know, listen, you asked me what's wrong with Kiffin. I could easily give you some descriptions of what I think it is, but it's not my place to play doctor here on the show. Julie is up. Is Julie there? Let's try Julie one more time. Go ahead, Julie.
4: Yeah, I'm sorry. Paul?
0: Yes, we are on the air.
4: Oh, okay. The lady who called in a little while ago asking why Kiffin did that, Ole Miss is now recruiting against LSU. We're going up against the same, we're trying for the same people. Same with Texas. So he's just trying to kill our recruiting. And let me tell you, Paul, the same aunts and uncles and grandmas that are telling people not to go to Ole Miss are telling them not to go down to Louisiana, too. But Kiffin's not going to tell you that. You'll hear that when he goes to the next school. Those are the two main things. Everything he says, and it was like at Ole Miss too, he's a great recruiter. He thinks recruiting. Everything he says is about recruiting. But Ole Miss is, you know, when Ole Miss talks to recruits now, they don't say, we're going to get you to the playoffs. They say, we went to the playoffs last year. That means something to these players. They're a hotter commodity than they've ever been, and these coaches know it, and they're trying to compete with it. And this is how Kiffin's competing with it.
0: Thank you, Julie. Thank you very much. We'll talk to Michael Katz in Oxford next.
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0: back. Great to have all of you here. We chatted with Matt Hayes during the first hour about Steve Sarkisian's low blow against Ole Miss. Back to talking about Kiffin now, as he gave several interviews today on his apology tour. I love this apology. I really apologize if anybody at Ole Miss or in Mississippi was offended by that. In a four-hour interview, there he goes making excuses. I was asked a lot of questions on a lot of things, and Ole Miss has been wonderful to me and to my family. Try diagramming that sentence. I was asked questions about the differences in recruiting, and I said a narrative that we battled there from some out-of-state black parents and grandparents was not wanting their kid to move. And that's a narrative the coaches have been fighting forever. It wasn't calculated by bringing it up. Even though, as you heard live here yesterday, Chris Smith, the author and the person who did the interview with Vanity Fair, was with us, and he said he never asked that question. Michael Katz has covered Lane Kiffin throughout his tenure, has covered the aftermath. He's a writer and a professor at Ole Miss. Michael, thanks for the time. Give us a reaction from Ole Miss.
1: Yeah, the first thing I wanted to say is that I actually have canceled my basket weaving class that I was teaching in the fall after this. I didn't want to, but it just felt like bad PR for me and the journalism school. But, you know, it's been an interesting couple of days when that dropped. You know, I think that the way that things ended, I think there was a very real possibility that this was going to get messier before it got better, and I think this was another example. You know, I've read the story. You know, I've chatted with Wilson Alexander, who's obviously he's Baton Rouge based with On Three, and one of the great reporters out there, and he talked to Lane a couple of days ago. There's you know, obviously certain points that Lane is trying to get across. I'm not sure why he's trying to get those points across right now. I think my biggest takeaway was that I think it's kind of a lazy narrative that it's hurting recruiting. I mean, it's, you know, Hugh Freeze didn't have any trouble getting top five classes and the number one player in America in Robert Condici, and Chris Kiffin, his brother, was on those staffs. So, you know, I think it's, I don't necessarily understand that excuse in terms that it hurt recruiting. I also don't necessarily understand it of, you know, spent 5 years here saying that Oxford saved my life. I'm not exactly sure why you'd want to burn it down on the way out, other than maybe the fact that I believe one of your previous guests today brought up, he's mad he didn't get to coach in the playoff. And if that's the reason, so be it. But it's just, a lot of it just doesn't really make a lot of sense from where we're at in Oxford.
0: Yeah, but Michael, it really does, though, when you know Lane Kiffin and you've been around him, as you have. You've had a front row seat. You know the peculiarities. You know the utter weirdness of the guy. So.

0: saga was kind of over. I think that it was entirely foreseeable that he was going to go this route, but that doesn't necessarily mean that his reasoning was sound. And I know he doesn't need sound reasoning to do what he does. But what I will say is that he got everything he wanted here from the administration, the money. Money was not going to be a differentiating factor if he had decided to come back to Ole Miss. He got Ole Miss the exact place that every coach sells hope on when they take a job. We're getting to the playoff. We're gonna have a chance to win a national championship. I don't think anyone's ever going to blame somebody for taking another job. We do that in you know, civilian life all the time. People take new jobs. But I don't think that taking down Ole Miss with him was necessarily, I don't think it's going to end up being as beneficial as he thinks it will be for him.
1: Let me ask you about what was said and whether or not it's going to matter. And I bring this up, Michael, because I think I know the answer, but maybe I don't. Stephen A. Smith asked me this question a couple hours ago, and he said, considering this is all out there now, and the narrative is that Lane Kiffin believed that the past of, and the ghost of Mississippi haunted him in recruiting, do you think that all of this attention will have any effect in the future on Ole Miss recruiting?
0: I mean, it's a fair question. Again, I know it. Again, the irony of Lane saying that something wasn't calculated is that this was absolutely very, very calculated. He wouldn't have gone out of his way to say the things he did if he didn't think there was some reason for him to do it. I think it could. I don't necessarily think that it's going to have as severe an adverse effect as he thinks, because, you know, again, you know, he recruited fairly well to Ole Miss. And, you know, I don't think he ever got higher than a top 15 class. He trained great transfer portal classes. Again, if he's selling this idea that, you know, he had the, you know, that parents told him that they didn't want their kids to go there. Well, you know, if you bring in the number one transfer portal in the class, I mean, you're still talking to parents, right? You're sort of undermining the work that you did there. So I don't necessarily think that it's going to hurt it that hard. I think that, you know, Ole Miss is, again, Hugh Freeze, I know for all of the warts and problems that Hugh Freeze had, has proved that you can recruit at a really high level here. I think that...
1: Yeah, Michael, hold on a second. I think it's pretty well documented that Hugh Freeze had a little bit of help in those top classes.
0: Yes, that's absolutely. But I think a lot of people did back then, too. I think that's just the way recruiting has always been. I don't think you're going to look at a lot of number one classes in the country and see that things were done honestly back in the day. But what I will say is that I think the Ole Miss is ready for this, to turn the page on this. They are prepared. They want to go forward with Pete Golding. They want Pete Golding to recruit, because Pete Golding is a really, really good recruiter. He was a great recruiter at Alabama. He's been a great recruiter everywhere he's been. He was one of Lane's best recruiters. They want to move forward from this, and Lane just won't let that happen for reasons that I think you know, I probably know why. He doesn't want to let this one go.
1: Everyone knows about the game in Oxford, and it's just the easiest and laziest cliche in the world to put out on social media or anywhere. I mean, that's going to be wild. I mean, we know we've known that from day one. That's always the case. But Michael Bratton, and I'm trying not to quote him as the official historian of the Library of Congress here, but he did put out a tweet earlier that the SEC should cancel the game. I bring that up somewhat tongue-in-cheek, but it is going to be a scene. There are a lot of ramifications of this scene, other than just to be watching a train wreck in action. But just what do you think is that scene going to be like, and what precautions do you believe the university is going to take to avoid it becoming just an absolute circus?
0: Yeah, I mean, I think the closest thing that I can think of, at least in my tenure, was in 2021 when Elaine went back to Knoxville, and that was obviously a scene with the golf ball and the mustard and trash being thrown on the field. But you know, that was almost 10 years after the fact.
1: Yeah,
0: this is going to be very fresh.

0: I think that it's going to be emotional for a lot of people here, a lot of business owners, a lot of alumni, a lot of former players who feel like they kind of got betrayed. I think the fear is that this turns into something that not necessarily, you know, this could be the best game that's ever been played. Who knows how it plays out? And that's not going to be what people talk about if people don't act accordingly, if fans let their emotions get to them. So I think that's going to be a really big thing, is not letting the idea of the game and revenge and all of these things get in the way. The fact that this is the first SEC game. So, you know, yeah, I mean, I would not be surprised at all if security is high and this is a high alert thing. I mean, this is, you know, there's public safety. There's all sorts of things. There's going to be a lot of LSU fans here too. I mean, it's always rowdy when these two teams get together. It doesn't matter who the coach is. So, Tennessee in 2021 is the closest I can get to, and I think that's going to be magnified by a pretty good amount just because this is so fresh.
1: Michael Katz, Northeast Mississippi Daily Journal. Michael, thank you. Appreciate it. We're up against the break. There'll be more conversation on this coming up in a few minutes with more guests. Your phone calls continue, and we are coming right back.
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0: We are back, and let's check in with G, who is up next. Hello, G.
1: Hey, Paul. Thanks for taking my call. Hey, Paul. You want to say this right here. In the Lane Kiffin situation, we all know you had to really be a rocket scientist to know that Lane is upset because of the fact that he did not get to coach his team in the playoffs because he figured that he could have won an Natty. Now, Paul, to be with the GOAT, which is Nick Saban and the Bear Bryant, to get those other national championships they have won, he really wanted that chance to get to coach that team so he could try to get his first Natty. Because, Paul, he has a strongly possibility that he will win national championships at LSU. But it just takes the tag. He's upset. And, Paul, let me tell you this right here. And I went to school with a couple of guys that was recruited by Mississippi State, Ole Miss, and basketball. One chose to go to UAB, the other one chose to go to Mississippi State, but ended up going to Tennessee State to transfer. And there's a couple of guys that played at my high school in the 70s that went to Hattiesburg, which is southern Mississippi. I talked to two of those guys yesterday, and all of them said the campus around in the Manoja State is excellent. They said they would recommend anybody to go there because they had good experiences. And so I hope that Lane doesn't sow shade on the state of Mississippi because of what they did in their past. Because that school in that state is a great good place to go and play college football or basketball, anything. Paul, thanks for taking my call.
0: Thank you, G. See you soon. Let me check in with Vance in Georgia. Hey, Vance.
2: Good afternoon, Paul. I want to start out by saying I sincerely hope that everything went very well with Trey today. I understand he had to have some pretty significant surgery.
0: Right.
2: And I just wanted to put a shout out. I think that's the way they call it to him. First of all, so Lane Kiffin uttered the fabled "I don't give a damn" apology that if, note the quotations around if, I offended anyone, it wasn't meant that way. Did he kind of put it that way?
0: That's exactly what he said. And Vance, I think we are on the same page here. If you're making a sincere apology, you don't say if I've offended anyone. You apologize, period.
2: Oh, it means I don't give a damn. I don't care if I offended you or not. It doesn't mean anything. I mean, that's old hat, Paul. And I kind of changed from what I told the wonderful call screener. But, you know, what really irks me about Lane Kiffin, this topic. For one thing, I wish this topic had never come up. But it seems like every 3 or 4 months goes by, and you know where this is leaning towards. It's leaning towards racial strife, and I just wish it would die, but Paul, I'm afraid that's never ever going to happen. But he wasn't even alive in the 60s. You and I were little boys walking around with our brains absorbing all these things, like a president getting assassinated, a senator, his brother, Martin Luther King, Vietnam War, a fifth of the country's on fire and riots. You and I don't know what's going on, but our little brains are hearing all this. Is that, do you remember that? You don't know. You know something's wrong. And Lane Kiffin, all I can tell Lane Kiffin is Vanity Fair cared enough to do this interview with him, but then he gave them the golden key. And Vanity Fair is not done with this. They will propagate this, what he gave them, which is a seed of conflict. They'll use that prior to the Ole Miss LSU game. And I personally believe, from what I've seen of Michael Bratton, you know the man, I happen to think that he was kind of being flippant when he said they should cancel the game. He seems to be
0: sure
2: really. But Vanity Fair would like nothing better than if they did that. Kiffin doesn't even know what he stumbled into, Paul. And, the topic is not my favorite, which no one gives a damn. But, you know, thank God. I mean, I knew we were going to hear a voice of sanity when he called up. And I'm going to say this to end this conversation. To me, as a little boy, growing up, the only two things that came out of a decade that some people think is so great because they're so bathed in ignorance of it is the British invasion of music and automobiles. Other than that, the 60s suck. That's what I felt, Paul.
0: Well, yeah, I mean, what's the great line? If you remember the 60s, you weren't there.
2: I mean, yeah, the most unpopular war of all. Paul, it was an upheaval all over the place. Thank God for the music and the damn muscle cars. That's all I can say. Anyway, my good friend, thanks for letting me call you.
0: Vance, thank you very, very much. Appreciate it. Let me check in with Michael in Louisiana. Hello, Michael.
3: Hey, Paul. Thanks for taking my call.
0: Thank you.
3: Full disclosure, I'm from Louisiana, naturally, and I'm a big LSU fan. Now, I do not think he should have made that statement. I don't know what he had to gain. However, I mean, look, there's racism there and here. No question. But I think to pour on him, that's Lane Kiffin's persona. And I think from what I've seen, I've been following football a long time, whether he was at Tennessee, whether he was at Ole Miss. And I'm not saying he's right in any way whatsoever.
0: Well, Michael, first of all, it really, thanks for the call. It really doesn't matter whether he's right or not. There's probably, I'll say this. I've been critical, but he's probably right that some grandfather said that to him. I've heard that from people in the last 24 hours. That doesn't mean he should have said it, though. No, this is like trying to have a conversation about politics at Mother's Day lunch. It's always going to end the same way. Let me get to some very important and breaking news right now from ESPN. Ahmad Hardy is being released from the hospital today after getting shot in the upper leg on early Sunday morning. He plans to head to Missouri's campus immediately to begin rehabbing with the goal of playing this year. So certainly some very good news for one of Missouri's best players and one of the top players in the Southeastern Conference. We have a guest coming up. Chris Childers, one of the top sports talk show hosts in America, will join us next. Paul Feinbaum here. 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

0: And welcome back. So much going on in college football. On a week of really not much else going on college football-wise. This is Sarkisian today to USA Today talking about the CFP committee doesn't have the bandwidth to watch all those games. Remember, he was left out last year with three losses. They see the media and coaches' polls, and then they copy them. The college football committee, of course, has denied that. He is not in favor of 24, and we understand that. He said, I'd go back to a four-team playoff and have your conference playoff to get to the four teams if you want more inventory. That's not a bad idea, not likely to happen. Let's bring in, we saw an article here by somebody who I am really glad to start reading again because he's one of my favorite all-time talk show hosts. They're about to NASCAR college sports. Chris Childers, who has really been the face of college sports, both local radio and for an endless number of years on satellite. Chris, first of all, it is great to say hello to you again. How are you?
1: Mr. Feinbaum, I am fantastic. It's an honor. How are you?
0: I'm doing okay. I mean, it just feels like, I knew you in another life. I've continued to see you over the years, but, I mean, there was a time when it came to college sports on national radio, you were about it.
1: Well, I appreciate that, and I'm still hanging out there and doing my thing with Rick Neuheisel on Sirius XM every day, so we're still kicking. Certainly the radio industry has changed, but Paul, my goodness, man, it is nuts how much the sport we cover has just morphed and altered and changed and has just become almost unrecognizable off the field. I know on the field it's still football, it's 11-on-11, but my goodness, man, you've been doing this longer than I have, and the sport that we cover almost exclusively certainly looks a little bit different nowadays, doesn't it, sir?
0: Yeah, it does, and I want to get to your point here because there was a time, and I covered NASCAR in the 80s, when it was, I mean, you know, in the South, there was college football, NASCAR, and the Atlanta Braves, and NASCAR tried to modernize, disenfranchised itself from almost all of its core fans. I'm curious of where you are, and I've read your piece, and you indicate that college football is about to get NASCAR, and that's something for those of us who love college football will not enjoy watching. Tell us about it.
1: No, I'm just really scared. I'm really frightened that we're going down a really scary path, and I think once you get to a point where people disengage, it's really hard to get people back. And like I said earlier, the sport's almost unrecognizable. The way we recruit players, we're buying guys off of each other's roster. I mean, I know you've covered the sport long enough to remember the Philip Fulmers and, you know, what was going on in Alabama and, you know, getting served papers. And, you know, that almost seems laughable compared to what's going on now and just the nonsense and the fighting and the expansion and the realignment. I mean, we murdered the damn Pac-12. The Pac-12, the West Coast Conference, doesn't even exist anymore. And I'm just looking at this. I love NASCAR. I'm a fan of motorsports. I appreciate it. It's fun to go to. But when I go to tracks now, if it's not Daytona, if it's not Bristol, they're half empty, if that. And then you look at the TV ratings, nobody knows what's going on. Nobody's watching this. I think it's 50% from what it was. And they alienated their fans. Last week, what really pissed me off and I saw as kind of the tipping point was the situation with the 76-team NCAA basketball tournament. At that point, you're taking something that was beautiful, that worked, that sold, that packaged. People filled out their brackets. It was very clean. It was marketable, and you're taking it and you're squeezing every bit of juice out of it, and that's fine. But that, to me, reminds me of when NASCAR said, okay, let's build a mile-and-a-half track in Chicago. Let's build a mile-and-a-half track in Vegas. Let's build a mile-and-a-half track in Dallas and have every single one of these places look the same. Then let's mess with our playoff system. You want to talk about playoffs? We're talking about the 2014 playoff. We're talking about a 76-team playoff in college basketball. Look at what they did in 2004. I pulled up a clip yesterday from Carl Edwards, the famous, you know, former NASCAR driver, Paul, that he warned everybody 20 years ago. And he said, if you're going to take NASCAR and you're going to make it phases, you know, they have the three phases in the race, and after phase one, they restart, and after phase two, they restart. He said that you're essentially killing NASCAR because you've taken a 500-mile race and you've made it three separate races. Whatever I've done in phase one doesn't matter anymore. And so essentially it's all about winning phase three. So you've taken it and made it stupid. Then you made a playoff system that nobody really understands, the chase for the cup, when in the past it made a lot of sense. Now, I know college football has not necessarily ever had a clean playoff system, but certainly we had a playoff system, or at least a poll system, that favored a regular season being overly exciting. NASCAR screwed that up. The regular season now builds into a playoff system that nobody understands. Nobody really knows who advances, how it goes, what the points mean, what the stage points mean. I said phases, I meant stages. But all of that stuff kind of factors in. And they, back in 2004, NASCAR acted like they knew better. The crowds were huge. Tony Stewart, Dale Jr., all those guys were so damn popular. Matt Kenseth, you couldn't go anywhere in America, let alone the southern part of the United States, without seeing these things. And then they looked at the people in the south and they spit in their face. They took races away from places like North Wilkesboro. They took them away from the tracks that made NASCAR NASCAR. And they looked at their fans and said, we know better than you. And they didn't. And I look at college football right now and all this change and everything's happening in the name of money, and they think they're just going to drag us along, that we're just going to be there for it, that the boosters are going to continue to funnel all this money into the program, and they're going to continue to fund the collectives, and we're going to continue to pay all this money. And I love college sports as much as anybody. I need it. You need it. We need jobs, right? But my goodness, they better be careful, because the Southern sports fan is not stupid. And NASCAR is a perfect example. And I look at college sports as something whose epicenter is in the southern part of the United States. And I just think they better be careful.
0: Well, yeah, I mean, you're 100% right, Chris. And your warning, I appreciate it. But you know the people that are currently on the front row of college athletics. And do you see any cautious behavior, any of these people being careful, even individually or collectively right now?
1: No, and that's what scares the hell out of me, because we could have fixed this already. Everybody keeps saying, we got to fix it, we got to fix it, we got to go to Congress, we need Tommy Tuberville to make a law, we need this, we need that, all these different things. There's enough people there that are in a position of power that if they wanted to, they could come together, they can make certain concessions, and we can come up with a system that makes sense for everybody. And college sports can serve everybody. There's been a lot of different ideas out there. I know Cody Campbell's put stuff on the table. I know Nick Saban suggested things. They all had that big meeting at the White House. But you know what came out of the White House I saw the other day in CBSSports.com? They want to try to minimize coaches' salaries. Jimmy Sexton's head will explode. And I guarantee you he's got a lawyer right now on retainer ready to go if that ever tried to happen when it comes to him, you know, dictating the market. It's incredible, because everything they've tried to do with college sports over the years kind of goes against American society and free market and capitalism. And it's bit them on the backside with the Supreme Court doing what they did in 2021. And now we're trying to pick up the pieces. But everybody is still working at the behest of their presidents. It's why Greg Sankey is sitting at 16. 16's got nothing to do with competitive advantage. 16's got to do with the fact they have not found a financial replacement for the SEC title game. The SEC title game sells out. It rates well. That's a boon. Now, from a what does it matter? It doesn't. It doesn't matter at all, because we saw Alabama and Georgia play and it had absolutely no significance on the playoff at all, because they finished 9-3. But until Greg Sankey has something that financially is going to replace that or make it better, he's not going to budge. So everybody's still working at the behest of their presidents. Everybody's working in their self-interest. And that's why, Paul, we haven't done anything. So no, I don't exactly have a boatload of confidence.
0: Yeah, you know, Chris, the AFCA, whoever they are, they came out with this paper the other day. Sankey said yesterday, I never heard from them. But today, a group of people that are important, they're not just a bunch of coaches. According to Ross, the ACC athletic directors and head football coaches talk at length today at Amelia Island at their meetings, and it appears that one of the biggest leagues in the country country is behind the 2014 playoff. There is consensus. The room isn't split. Now, I realize the ACC is pretty far down in the pecking order, but you have the Big Ten now on 24. Now you have the ACC, you have the AFCA, you may have the AFL-CIO for all I know. Sankey seems like the lone wolf now who is against it. And Chris, you know why the ACC is in favor of it. But still, it's just another bullet hole through the current structure.
1: It's another one. And here's the thing, man. And Coach Neuheisel, Rick Neuheisel, says this all the time, and this is the answer to every single question that's ever been asked in the history of the world. The answer is money. Now, what's the question? And if you look at what's going on with the 2014 model, what they've done when they went to 12 without even realizing it, because they're such, they lack foresight, let's put it that way, and they, like we just talked about, they took conference championship weekend, and at least for the SEC and the Big Ten, they deemed it obsolete. Now, it still matters for the ACC to get access, but we saw what that looked like last year, and it was a disaster with Duke not getting in and Miami and jumping Notre Dame, and that was a whole thing. But right now, we saw an SEC title game where Alabama was the 9 seed coming in with 2 losses. Georgia was the 3 seed. Georgia stayed at number 3 after winning. They did not move up. Alabama stayed at number 9 after losing. It's like the game wasn't played. The Big Ten title game, the team that won, Indiana, was the 1 seed. The team that lost, Ohio State, was the 2 seed. It's like the game wasn't played. You know what I'm saying? Like, the reason they're getting to 24 is because they realize they have a conference championship problem. They realize that weekend is dead inventory. They realize it's more risk than reward. Now, Greg Sankey right now has the most valuable asset of all of them, which is why I think until they figure out a way, because everybody can say they want 24, but until Jimmy Pitaro and or the person that runs Fox and all the other networks say, here's the money we're going to give you for 24 and we're going to make it worth your while, then Greg Sankey has absolutely no reason to agree with that right now. The answer is always money. And what drives me nuts, Paul, and I'm sure you've felt this way as a journalist for a million years, is that the truth is always inside what they tell you, but they give you everything is polished, everything is fluffed, everything is nonsense. They sell you on all these reasons why they're going to change. And, you know, like last week for the NCAA tournament, access, right? If I have to hear access again for a mediocre basketball team, you know what they are? You know what those teams are that are going to get in, that are those bubble teams in a 76-team tournament? Those are the mile-and-a-half tracks in NASCAR. Those are uninteresting, boring, bland. You're just giving us more of them, and we really don't care. And you're telling us that they're exciting. That's what they're doing there. So it's a frustrating time right now, and really, I don't think anybody has a really clear vision. But at the end of the day, if you want to know why somebody's doing something, the answer is money. Now, what's the question?
0: Great stuff. I could listen to this all day. Chris Childers, many thanks. I hope to talk to you soon. Be well. Thank you for making our day here. We're heading to the break right now. What a busy show this has been. We're not done yet. Barely at the halfway point. And we'll continue with your phone calls.
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0: And how about Elmo, who is the official ombudsman of the Feinbaum Show, loving some Chris Childers. We agree. Thank you, Elmo. Mary, outstanding interview. This is a twist. This is a twist for us that people actually like something we're doing. Let's check in with Edwin in Little Rock, Arkansas. Hello, Edwin.
1: Oh, Mr. Feinbaum, thank you for taking my call.
0: Thank you.
1: I want to stand up for my friends at Ole Miss. Back in the 1990s, it was a long time ago, but the academics at Ole Miss are excellent. There was a young man named Michael Andreessen that graduated from Ole Miss, and he started a company called America Online.
0: Oh, yeah.
1: And that was the beginning of the Internet.
0: It sure was. No, I agreed with you, Edwin. That was a big moment.
1: Yeah. That coach in Texas, now I like him. He's a good guy. But he's upset about not going to that playoff. But if he wanted to go to that playoff all that bad, why did they lose to Florida over in Gainesville?
0: You are correct.
1: Instead of taking care. That's right. If they wanted to go to that playoff, they should have won the game in Florida. And anyway, I want to appreciate you for taking my call. But there are a lot of good, smart people in Mississippi, and at Oxford, and at Starkville. And for someone to say something horrible about them, I agree with G in Atlanta. There's a lot of good people in Mississippi. And that's all I want to say.
0: Thank you so much, Edwin. You be well. Take care of yourself. Dan in North Carolina is up next.
2: Hi, Paul. Well, the Paul Feinbaum Show with Lane Kiffin as the meathead. I mean, this guy is doing more damage to ruin the SEC and the Southeastern Conference than the college football playoff debacle. I just don't understand sometimes what goes through people's minds when they want to give interview. But to give the interview and for have it to get so incredibly go wrong is beyond my imagination. I'm sure all of the callers that have their opinions about it are absolutely right and defiant of his cavalier attitude. It's just absolutely incredible. I just wanted to express that. But going one step further, getting back to the college football playoff, 12, 16, or 24, I totally agree with Chris. You know what's going to wind up happening? Because the women's basketball tournament has now been expanded to 76, Yankees not going to have any recourse but to go along with 24. In the end, Paul, it's going to be 24. It's 12 this year, but in the end, it's going to be 24, and it's all about the money for whatever reason. And having said
0: By the way, Dan, it's about more than the money. It's about inferior programs and inferior leagues wanting to be part of the party. And it's just absurd, but that's where we are. And I think Childers made a great point. The people that run college football could have gotten a hold of this a long time ago. Instead, they wasted billions of dollars lobbying Congress, which has done absolutely nothing on this and pretty much everything else. And they've ended up with nothing. No. You got this presidential commission that sounds great, but what has it accomplished? And meanwhile, we're about to get saddled with a worthless 24-team playoff that will dilute everything that is great about college athletics. We'll take a short break. We're coming back.

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0: And welcome back. We've talked a lot about it last week, the passing of Ted Turner and the impact he had not only on sports, but on the entertainment world, on so many other aspects. And we want to talk to somebody who spent a lot of time following Ted Turner, and that's the great Terrence Moore, the writer now for Forbes, longtime AJC writer. And Terrence, always great to talk to you again. Good afternoon.
1: Hey, how's it going with you out there?
0: We're doing okay, and I know a lot of people have tried to encapsulate Ted Turner's career. I give everyone credit, but I mean it's a lot to undertake to try to describe all that he did and what he meant, and the fact that he was so early in so many of those, and sometimes he was first in. Give it a shot. I know you've written about it. You've covered him for many years.
1: Yeah, you know, and I'm going to start with this. I have been a professional sports journalist for nearly 50 years, Paul, as you know. And he is in the top 10 greatest person I've ever met. And that encompasses a lot of people. I mean, Eric Parsegian, I was very close to. Al Davis, I covered the Raiders. Hank Aaron, of course. I covered Bobby Knight in the 1970s for Cincinnati Inquirer. Pete Rose was my guy. Ted Turner, I mean, this guy was just incredible. And I want to start with the very first time I met Ted, because I believe this sums up everything you need to know about this man. And this goes back to the fall of 1982. And I'm working in San Francisco at the Examiner, covering the San Francisco Giants. We fly to Atlanta, and I'm thinking to myself foolishly, I wonder if I can track down Ted Turner. I don't know Ted Turner from Adam. So we land, and I go immediately over to the superstation, the old mansion by Georgia Tech, walk into his office. His secretary tells me that, hey, he's busy, he don't have an appointment, blah, blah, blah. Ted comes from around the corner, Paul, invites me into his office, and we talk for an hour, okay? And here's the amazing thing. At the end of the hour, he says, where do you live in San Francisco? Remember, this is 1982. And I said, what, the exact address? So I gave it to him. He wanted to know my address so he can get cable for my entire apartment complex.
0: Oh, my goodness. That's amazing. And in 1982, cable was not easy to find.
1: Exactly. That's exactly right. And it was amazing.
0: I mean, there's so many layers of him. I mean, certainly, I mean, everybody paid so much attention last week to CNN, but I really believe, and I want you to expound on it. You know, the whole idea behind WTBS was about as groundbreaking in terms of the impact that success had.
1: Yeah, because you remember when he came to Atlanta in the early 1970s, he takes over Channel 17, which was a UHF TV station, and for the young people, they probably don't know what that is, but it means that it was absolutely nothing. And then he has this idea 4, 5, 6 years later, well, let me try to get a satellite going where I can show this nationwide. He needed programming to do so, and so that's when he bought the Braves in 1976, the Atlanta Hawks soon after that, so he can have basically nonstop programming just for his super channel. And the thing that's amazing about that too is there were so many people who became Braves fans during that period when the Braves were god awful.

0: And here's the other thing too about Ted being so conscious about marketing. And of course, everybody knows the famous story about how in 1977 the UFC bought the Braves. They went on a 16-game losing streak, and the manager at the time was Dave Bristol. So Ted said, "You know, I'm going to send Dave Bristol on a quote scouting trip," unquote, which he did, and then he went out there to manage the Braves himself for one day in Pittsburgh. Didn't go very well. Commissioner Boy Cook at the time said he was not amused by the entire thing and told Ted to never do that again. But I'm pointing that out, Paul, because that shows a side of Ted Turner in the early days that didn't exist later on. Through the 70s and through the 80s, he was very hands-on with that franchise. So in 85, he decided to change that philosophy. He just Bobby Cox, who had managed for him before, and he had fired Bobby Cox back after the 82 season and said immediately it was the worst decision he ever made. Bobby Cox goes on to manage the Toronto Blue Jays. So Ted brings Bobby Cox back before the 1986 season as general manager, and he got totally out of the way. And lo and behold, what happens? Bobby Cox, in conjunction with Hank Aaron, who was a farm director at the time, started getting this talent behind the scenes. Guys named Tom Glavin. They traded for John Smoltz. They have David Justice in the farm system. Ron Gant. And lo and behold, by 1991, Bobby Cox leaves the general manager position, become the manager of the Braves, actually in the summer of 1990. And everybody knows where I'm going with this. 1991 was the start of 14 consecutive division titles, 5 pennants, and a world championship. And again, I would dare say it all went back to Ted Turner saying, "You know what? I'm just going to be the owner and just enjoy this team in the stands doing the tomahawk chop."
1: Terrence, I know we talked a lot about sports, but what was behind the concept of CNN? And by the way, the CNN in the 80s is not the CNN today. It was the only channel that had news. You didn't have an option. You watched it.
0: Yeah, well, I'll tell you, and Ted and I were pretty close, you know, not to brag, but I had Ted on speed dial, and he and I talked quite a bit. And going back again to that conversation I first had with him back in 1982, which was basically 2 years after he started CNN. He started CNN in June of 1980, and he told me in that meeting in 1982 that his philosophy was to have something that, and again, this is going to be shocking for people who don't know now, but back then, you know, if you wanted to watch the evening news or watch the news period, you watch it from 6:30 to 7 o'clock, Walter Cronkite, David Brinkley and Chet Huntley and whoever was doing it for ABC, which was irrelevant back then. And then at 7 o'clock, that was it. So just Chet said, "Hey, you know, why can't we have news all the time?" Now, I want to tell you something, Paul. When he told me this back in August of 82, I thought he was nuts. Because, I mean, like, who's going to sit around and watch news all day, okay? And so that was his concept. And it just tells you how much of a visionary he was even back then. And then that quickly expanded from just CNN to CNN Headline News, CNN International, Turner Classic Movies, and so on and so forth.
1: Yeah, you just mentioned something that he probably doesn't get much credit for, but TCM, that was really one of the most important things he did.
0: Yeah, it really was, and I got to throw this in here that people will find interesting about Ted. He used to drive around in a Toyota, like a very small car, and that was his car of choice. And I could always tell when Ted was at the stadium, because I knew exactly where he parked inside the stadium in the tunnel at old Atlanta Fulton County Stadium. And he was a guy that was, for a guy that was so outspoken, and one of his nicknames was the mouth of the South, he had that other side of him where he was very frugal. I would call him stingy, but he was frugal. And that car just kind of summed it up, his mindset in so many ways, too.
1: Amazing. Terrence Moore writing this piece for Forbes. Terrence, many thanks. I know we've talked to you about Hank Aaron and so many other great people. We

0: We'll stay in touch. You be well. We're heading to the break right now. More of your phone calls. 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If you're just getting in your car, just getting home, we'll update you on all of that coming up next.
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0: We are back. I appreciate you being here on a very busy Tuesday afternoon. And Steve is up next. Good afternoon, Steve.
1: Hey, and Paul, first time caller, long time listener, and
0: thank
1: it's
0: you.
1: Just I've got a mundane story compared to all your other stories today. But been in Huntsville area about 40 years, and I go home every year for a derby party. And I ran into a friend of mine at the party, and his brother had worked with you in Birmingham, and he had great he's passed on, but he's a friend of mine, and it was Tommy Lindley. He had some nice things to say about you.
0: Well, Steve, let me. Tom Lindley was my boss for the early part, probably the first 6 or 7 years of my newspaper career, which without a doubt was the most critical and the most action-packed. And I found out about 4 or 5 years ago, I'd come into Birmingham for a funeral of another colleague, and I'd found out there that he had passed away, and I was so sorry to hear that. So please give my best to his brother, who he was just truly one of the great journalists I've ever been around, and also one of the greatest people I've ever been around. He was a close friend, both he and his wife. I am just so gratified that you brought him up.
1: Right. Well, when I go home, we start talking about what's going on down here, because, you know, he grew up across from Louisville and Jeffersonville, where I'm from.
0: He sure did.
1: And we just started talking about it. And well, for the evening news, that's how he started off, and he'd gone to other places and stuff. But it just came up, and I thought at least I would call and let you know that he said his brother said nice things about you.
0: Well, Steve, please pass along my best wishes to him and his family, and I will never forget him as long as I live, because I would, there are a lot of important people that play a role in everybody's life and career, but he played one of the most critical roles.
1: I do appreciate it, and enjoy your show.
0: Thank you, Steve. You be well. You take care of yourself. Somebody
1: good
0: else
1: job.
0: Who's played, you bet. Tom played a really important role at the early part of my career, and this guy is may actually play a role at the he may be play a key role in ending my career. Bash is up next in Boulder.
2: I was like, there's no way he's talking about me. You are the man, Bash brother. All right, let's get back to like serious subjects here. Your show has been great today. I loved your guests with Chris Childers and Terrence Moore, Paul. And those guests are a lot like the one you had last week that was your guest host at the end on Friday, Kevin Clark. Like, I love these guests, Paul, that you bring on that are so passionate about what they talk about, and their subject is the lack of passion from the higher-ups. So let me ask you, Paul. When Chris Childers came on and told us about what the state of college football is heading towards, like we're becoming NASCAR again, do you think, like, be honest with me, Paul, do you think us hardcore passionate fans, we have any merit like, to change where the direction the sport is going?
0: Well, Bash, I've always felt that college football was impenetrable, that nothing could bring it down. But I thought Childers made some very good points. It is not NASCAR. What NASCAR did, he said it, but they did it even worse. I mean, they turned their back on their core audience. And when you do that, you'll never get them back. They tried to modernize it. They tried to make NASCAR chic, which it is not, by the way. I covered it for a long time. College football still is the essence of what it's always been. And I think most fans, probably under the age of 65, are not troubled, you tell me, by what is going on. They still love the games, and some of the schedules came out today, and they can't wait for Saturday.
2: I agree with that, but now let me counter that question, Paul, with this one to kind of go with that. Do you think, because the majority of the fans that are college football fans, they're not like us, Paul. They're not hardcore, watch all the content that we can get so that we are the most informed every single day because this is what you do for a living. We're mostly casual fans, you know. We're like the fans that are the majority of the college football like scope is, they will go up to someone who is a passionate fan and ask them, hey, what should I think? Like, what about this game coming up? And then us, the hardcore fans, over time, are like, don't watch it. It's not important. Yeah, I'm not even. Is that where I'm far-fetched reaching, Paul? Is that where we're heading towards, or what do you think?
0: Well, I mean, predicting the future is always difficult, Bash, but I don't think we're there yet.
2: That's a fair answer. But if we do head to that direction, Paul, is that, like, last week and the week before, the main subject everyone kept bringing up was the gambling issue, you know? That's, like, what's making me upset. It's like the passion from the sport is moving away from following your favorite players and your coaches that you've been supporting for years and decades to, does this player, does he cash in on my parlay? Does this coach have a winning season so that I cash in on my preseason bet that's going to give me $1,000, you know? What do you think about that, Paul?
0: I still don't see it, Bash. I don't think that is really changing anything.
2: Really? With everything in the offseason we've had this year so far with the quarterback of Texas Tech, the issues that all the callers continue to bring up about, oh, our gambling commercials are taking over all of our, like, in-between breaks. It's like, get over it. But I will say a point to those callers making those complaints that it is kind of like me when I watched a gambling commercial, I saw three friends react to a team victory. And one of them wasn't reacting to the game. They were staring at their phone waiting to see did their parlay hit. That's what the sport and what college football and all sports, in my opinion, Paul, they're heading towards.
0: Many thanks, Bash. Appreciate it. Brian is up next in Tulsa.
3: Hey, Paul. Wow. I'm shocked that Bash didn't even do the Zoom call today. I guess he disappeared like LeBron did last night.
0: No, no. We're having Zoom issues. That's why he didn't do that.
3: Oh, okay. I got home, so I didn't know what's going on. But, Paul, I want to talk a serious subject. Well, y'all were talking about yesterday with Lane Kiffin and the things he said about Ole Miss. And I think, Paul, I think it's just sad. It's just pathetic that a somewhat successful coach like that should be thanking Ole Miss, because if it wasn't for him, if it wasn't for Ole Miss, do you think Lane Kiffin would be at LSU today? I don't think so. So if I was Lane Kiffin, I'm apologizing. I would be on my knees and begging for the state of Mississippi to forgive me for the pathetic crap that came out of his mouth. And Paul, coming from Tulsa, we know back in 1921, there's this horrific event called the Tulsa Race Massacre. And every day we learn from the mistakes of what happened to never repeat it. And I hope something like this doesn't repeat again, because, Paul, we need to start uniting as a front, as people, and stop this division bullcrap and quit the racial upper tone, if you know what I'm saying.
0: I do. Brian, thank you for the call. We're up against the break. More to come right after this.
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0: are back, and let us continue with Brad in Macon, GA.
1: Hey, Mr. Paul. Thanks for taking my call. I wasn't going to call today, but I felt compelled to. Trey called me about an hour ago, and it seems to be, you know, he was in AFib. I think they got him, you know, shot back in rhythm, and everything went down the way it was supposed to go.
0: Great.
1: So yeah, Trey's going to be okay. I know Vance called in earlier and then asked about him. But, Paul, I mean, my thing today is people jumping on the bandwagon, and you can't get in trouble if you keep your mouth shut. And Sarkisian call, you know, come and piling on this thing. And he's the last one that needs to be talking, Paul, because he's got a whole locker room full of Coca-Cola that they've been drinking for the last 2 years, and he spends more money like everybody else in the SEC. Yeah, he don't have anything to show for it. So my advice to Sarkisian is shut the hell up and coach your damn team. Don't worry about everybody else's problems. Just you worry about your own problems. And I got one more question, Paul, and I'll get off the phone and listen to what you have to say. But I'm thinking about Tom Osborne, Bobby Bowden, Pat Dye, Vince Dooley, Lou Holtz, Bo Schembechler. You never heard of those guys, and they were pressed back then. You never heard of these guys getting in trouble talking about a program or another team's coach. And I'm going to hang up, and you tell me why we have such an abundance of that today as opposed to when we used to have it. Thanks, Paul, and have a good day.
0: Thanks, Brad. I mean, everything has changed. I think that would be the understatement of the century. Let me check in with Judge John in Tennessee.
2: Hey, Paul. Oh, I just been talking to a lot of Tennessee fans, and I believe that every one of them that I've talked to is going to be pulling for Ole Miss against LSU, and they're not only going to be pulling for Ole Miss there, they're going to be hoping against hope that Kiffin don't make the playoffs. That'd pay him back just the way he ought to be paid back. Paul, I want to say one other thing. You have been the best example and teacher of people in the South about race and about civil rights. I've never heard you make any statement that didn't support anti-black or anti, you know, what AJ said the other day. I believe we've got two witnesses that said he used the N-word over 19 times on the public media. And you have never stood for anything like that. I learned when I was a child that you didn't use that word, and that word was hurtful to other people. And you need to understand, when you use that word, that it's just not something you throw out into the media or into individuals. You're hurting people. I don't like to be called a hillbilly. I've been called a hillbilly a different time. But those kind of words are not acceptable in our society, and we need to get rid of them. And I think you've done a great thing in helping to do that over the years, and I admire you for that.
0: Your Honor, thank you. It's always a pleasure to visit with you. Take care of yourself. Let's check in with Rebel, who is in New Jersey. Hello, Rebel.
3: Hi, Paul. First time caller. Thanks for taking my call.
0: Thank you.
3: I wanted to comment about Lane Kiffin and his comment about racism. First off, I don't accept his non-apology. And secondly, I find it extremely rich that the governor of Louisiana, basically the guy that hired Lane Kiffin, that said, you know, he was going to eliminate these big contracts, and he gives him an $84 million contract. anyway, this same governor has canceled an election so that he can racially gerrymander to eliminate black representation. It's the height of hypocrisy. So, anyway, that was my comment.
0: Rebel, thank you. Thank you very much for your call. JD is up next. Good afternoon.
4: Paul, welcome back, sir. Good to have
0: you
4: back.
0: You bet.
4: I just want to say that I am sick to death of hearing about Lane Kiffin. Every time I turn on the radio, Lane Kiffin. He's a dirtbag. He's an attention-seeking piece of scum that loves drama, and that's what he thrives on. I don't care nothing about nothing but the Auburn Tigers. And that reminds me, Sheila, we pulled your fan card. If you don't think Tuberville deserves to be in the Alabama Sports Hall of Fame, then we had a meeting, you're out. And just wanted to say that about Lane Kiffin. I'd rather listen to Sweaty Eddie talk about Georgia, Legend talk about Bama, anything. You better watch out, Legend. Gino said he's going to take your lunch money, so you better be careful on that. Other than that, I appreciate you taking my call, Paul. Have a great day.
0: Thank you. Appreciate you calling in. Let me check in next with Roscoe in Louisiana.
5: Good afternoon, Paul. Thank you for taking my call. Been a while
0: Thank
5: since
0: you.
5: I called in. But
0: great to hear from you.
5: I was. What do you think about? Do you think we're so hamstrung now with the bull with that extension that if he goes and loses, goes 8-4 or 7-5 this year, which is very possible? Can we actually get rid of him now, or do you think we're stuck?
0: Well, I think it's always tough to get rid of somebody who's got a $70 million price tag on their head. Now, as soon as I say that, I don't want to sound like a lawyer here, but I could give you, I could cite three precedents to back up the argument that it could happen. Number one, Jimbo Fisher, $76 million 3 years ago. Number two, James Franklin, about $55 million, and Brian Kelly, $54 million. I mean, if things get so bad at a big-time school like A&M, Penn State, and LSU, it can happen, and I would argue Alabama is in that group where if it had to happen, it would happen.
5: I just wasn't sure if we had the same pocket. I know we don't have the same pockets as Texas A&M and stuff like that. But thank you for taking my call, Paul. And you got the best show on the radio, man. You have the only radio show I've ever called into. Feel like I grew up with it, man. I miss the old callers like Larry and Miss Phyllis and Mr. Bobby and K-Dub. And thank God we still got Legend and I-Man and Squirrel and guys like that around, because some of these callers ain't hitting on nothing.
0: Roscoe, I'll help you call again. You're a great caller. We appreciate it. We're heading to the break right now. Still plenty of time for you to call. We've had a busy show, but we are into the caller section of the program, and we'll be right back.
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0: We are back, and let's head down to Louisiana, the center of the universe, and say hello to Augie.
1: Kiefer. Paul, I've got to commend you for your new formatting change in your show. No Zoom. Excellent idea. Bash is only half as annoying as he usually is when you can't see him, so I give you kudos for that. And Judge John from Tennessee. Remember this line, Paul? We have every bit of sophisticated jurisprudence here in Tennessee as we do in New York. Remember that Judge Chamberlain Halleck from My Cousin Vinny? Can't you see Judge John playing that role of Herman Munster or Fred Gwynn in My Cousin Vinny? But, Paul, yesterday we talked about this, and you had an opinion. You answered the question. And the question is, did Lane Kiffin just make an utterance when he said this, or was this a calculated and thought-out ploy in his part? Because let's face it, he's dominating the news cycle. There's no other story in SEC football other than Lane Kiffin's Vanity Fair article. Do you think, and here's the question, and there's only really one or two choices to be made. So if Lane Kiffin did not actually analyze and critique what he was going to say and the impact it would have, you would have to assume he's stupid. Now, I don't assume that he's stupid. Well, let's say I tend not to. So you would have to believe that if this wasn't just an utterance without thought, he's an idiot. Or do you really think, after more reflection, he really thought about the impact he was going to have when he sat down for this article? And he knew it was going to get covered.
0: Yeah, the more I thought about it, and I've been able to talk to a number of people, I don't think he had it on a list of things he wanted to talk about, but when he saw the opportunity over a long period of time, he took advantage of it. He had talked about this probably before other people have talked about it. He hasn't talked about it publicly, but certainly he had talked about it privately, and he was playing to his interviewer and the publication that person worked for. He knows very well that he's not talking to some good old boy publication. He's talking to Vanity Fair, which is as New York and as Hollywood as you can get.
1: So you are agreeing or not agreeing?
0: I am agreeing that Kiffin may have had it in the crevices of his mind, and when the opportunity came up, he took advantage of it.
1: Which is, in your long and studied history of Lane Kiffin psychology, which you are a Lane Kiffin psychologist, you're an expert on him, this is right up his alley of expected behavior, right?
0: Yeah, and I will tell you with some degree of authority that Lane Kiffin is not losing a wink of sleep over the controversy.
1: No, he is not. He seems to be relishing in it and enjoying it. And, you know,
0: in fact, Augie, Lane Kiffin today is out fishing with some friends.
1: Do you think the Louisiana National Guard will need to escort the football team to the game on the way to Oxford next year?
0: Yeah, but, you know, Kiffin's already been through that. And assuming that it goes off, regardless of the outcome, he'll have College Game Day there. He'll have all the networks there. He will relish in that, and by the way, he'll also get to do it in his first game. I mean, Lane Kiffin, by the time we get to September 19th, he will be so overexposed. I think the conversation will almost become cliche.
1: Well, I hope old Leo, remember old Leo, the big Ed Ogeron supporter, I hope he jumps on the Lane train, Paul. We need him. Thanks, Paul. Appreciate
0: Thank
1: it.
0: Thank you very much. Great to hear from you, Augie, and let me check out Stumpy in Georgia. Hey, Stumpy.
2: Hey, Paul. Thanks. Really good interview with Chris Childers. I follow him, and I thought that was a great interview. You know, being a golfer, the PGA Tour has kind of followed that NASCAR model, and totally different clientele, of course, but you see what trouble they're having with it. The other thing is, it's pretty interesting that Sarkisian and Kiffin and another guy I thought was pretty controversial and flamboyant was Ogeron, They all play. They all coach under Pete Carroll, and out in L.A. And I wonder what they learned out there about media, marketing, sales. And then they go to Saban, and I think that's where they learned the X's and O's of college football, real college football. So I want to know your opinion on the coaching tree there of Carroll and Saban and my comments on that. And the last thing I'll say is this. I've been through rehab before for certain issues. Some people come out humble and appreciative of what they got, and other people come out and think they're an expert on everything. So that's my take.
0: Thank you very much, Dumpy. I know a little bit about Pete Carroll, and I don't know much about rehab, but I appreciate your counsel there. Let's check in with Chuck in Ohio. Hello, Chuck.
3: Hey, hi, Paul. Hey, Ohio State's playing Texas for the third year in a row. Now, the first 2 years you made a prediction. What's your prediction for this year?
0: Yeah, I have been wrong 2 years in a row. I'm going to give this one a little more thought. I don't have a great answer yet. And one thing I did last year, I made all kinds of ridiculous predictions in May, June, July. I might wait till the actual day of the game this time around.
3: Now, the other thing about coaches is these teams go and they go get a coach from a big-time program, and it doesn't seem to work out. If you look at the guy from Vanderbilt, I'm sure he's a hot commodity. If you look at the guy from Indiana, he's changed what people believe about how long it takes to build a champion.
0: Yeah, that's a really great point. Chuck, thanks a lot. Appreciate it. Great to hear from you. And Orange is up next in Kentucky. Good afternoon to you.
4: Yes. Hi, Mr. Feinbaum. Thank you so much for taking my call.
0: Thank you.
4: I just have a quick story to tell you that I thought applied to Kiffin.
0: Okay.
4: When I was in middle school, I had a first-year teacher. She taught PE and health. She was as cute as she could be, had an hourglass figure, and not an ounce of fat on her. Well, she was single. And we were the health class that she had, that we found out about the first time someone started a rumor that she was expecting a baby.
0: Ooh.
4: And back there, being single in and getting your first job at a middle school, that could have really hurt her. So, by the way, she was from Mississippi. And we sat down one day and she came in and she said, "I want to tell you girls something. One of you has diarrhea of the mouth and constipation of the brain." And I thought of that today, and I thought that applied to Kiffin exactly.
0: You know, I've never heard that exact description, but it is fantastic.
4: Well, being a health teacher, it just was normal for her, I suppose.
0: No, that is, I mean, listen, for all of us who are trying to psychoanalyze, the whole Kiffin thing can be summed up very simply in it's Lane Kiffin, and he is always the wizard behind the curtain. He knows how to control the media. He's masterful at it, and we really should be applauding Lane Kiffin for finding an interesting story other than the nonsensical drumbeat of commissioners going to Washington. This is an update here. The LSU game, of course, will be in prime time. That's not an upset. The Mississippi State game, that is that Friday of, that's Black Friday? I think that's Black Friday. So you're starting to get some news, and we'll share more of those announcements with you as we have one more hour.
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24: Sam Amick of The Athletic, senior NBA writer. What's the storyline of the combine?
25: Well, the early story is that the senior national writer lost his wallet on the first night, so we're off to a great start.
24: 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If anybody's found your wallet, where should they return it, Sam? 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
25: Marriott Marquis, front desk.
24: Ladies and gentlemen, come see me. Sam Amick.
26: Yes. 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

0: Welcome back as we continue here, final hour of the show. And Tom is up next in Alpharetta. Good afternoon.
1: Hey, Paul. Thanks for taking my call. I've got a totally different view of this, and I don't think anyone's going to agree with it. But I'm telling you and y'all, the man is unhappy. And you can see it by what he says, when he says it, and how he says it. That's a great sign of unhappiness. Now, I'm not saying he doesn't have his money. But let me tell you something about Baton Rouge. They got 5 oil refineries, okay? They got 3 paper plants and microplastic plants all over the place. There's nothing in Baton Rouge that's redeeming, okay? Now, he got his money. He got what we call real money. But his psychological income isn't worth a damn. See, when you move to Birmingham, you receive tremendous psychological income. You got a raise because you moved where you and your wife wanted to be. I'm telling y'all, the man is miserable. Now, he'll be happy during football. 4 or 5 months? He's got a family to think about. And you move your family down to this. If you like the smell of sulfur in the morning, it's going to be great. But I'm telling you, yes. And if I'm serious about this. If you like that, that's fine. Why did Saban leave him? That's such a great bastion of championships. He could have won 10 down there. I think he said it. Yeah. I think he even said that. I'm telling y'all, the man is unhappy. He is not. So he's got $70 million. What are you going to do with it? How big you want your house? And then you got, it just hit me. This is why he is miserable. Now, he's going to stay there 3 years if he doesn't win a championship. He wants to be on the beach. This doesn't come out of a man. He's had it, the suburbs, the blonde hair, the beaches, the surfboards, all of that stuff he's had. He's going back to that, my man. He's going back to Southern Cal or Miami. He's going somewhere, but I want everybody to think about how miserable this man is. Did you ever see Brian Kelly smile?
0: No.
1: No. You said it one day. I thought, wow. That's a hell of a note. No, he didn't smile, but he had to have the money. He had to stay there. So his last year, what he says is, I'll spend $40 million and I'll buy me a championship. And the worst that's going to happen, I get kicked out and take my money and go home. And God knows how fast he left that place. And it's just the thought that I had. This is what has happened down there. The man is miserable. And I apologize for being loud. Thanks for taking my call.
0: Always great to hear from you. Thank you very much. John, a happier man from St. Louis.
2: Hey, Paul. This is a serious call tonight. Can you believe it?
0: I hope so. Well, I'm glad to hear from you, John.
2: Yeah, Paul, anyway, Ahmad Hardy is he's coming back from Mississippi to Columbia today and the hospital, and I'm asking SED, I'm reaching out to the program that I want to give some encouragement to him, because Paul, this is a very significant and dangerous situation. Not only forget about the football, but what's going on, and you know what I'm talking about with the violence.
0: Yeah.
2: And when we condone this kind of violence with weapons at concerts, does that make any sense, SEC Nation? Please call in. Let's talk about this, Paul. And we wish him the best. And by the way, my latest sources are telling me his football career is over.
0: Well, John, number one, the school has issued a statement. None of us know all the details, and quite frankly, at this point, they don't matter. The only thing that matters is that he is heading back to Columbia. They are optimistic, whatever that means, and he will begin rehabbing with the goal of playing this year. Whatever that means is in the eye of the person that

0: Christ. That's where I met him, a straight shooter. But, Paul, they got us and Lane Kiffin down there in the prime time. They say game day coming, Paul. You think that's going to be a big show?
1: Yeah, yeah. I mean, you got two teams that were absolutely miserable last year. It will be a fascinating game, but this isn't exactly Texas Ohio State.
0: Yeah, yeah. You ain't gonna say it's Texas Ohio State if Clemson go down there and beat.
1: Here's some of the other games. I mean, it is for opening weekend. It's a pretty bad weekend. I mean, last year was one of the greatest opening weekends of all time. And when Clemson and LSU is your best game, we found out what a fraud that game was last year, Chris.
0: Oh, yeah, so you're talking about what a fraud that game is.
1: Yeah, that game was a battle of two national championship contenders, two number one picks battling it out to see who would be the best quarterback. And, both coaches should have been fired at the end of the season. One was. Both quarterbacks limped into the draft. I mean, Chris, I'm not arguing Clemson anymore. There has been. You know that.
0: It's not even an argument. You're talking about a has-been. You're talking about whatever you want to talk about, Paul.
1: I know what the record has been lately, Chris, and so do you. Quit trying to act like Clemson is a relevant program in college football anymore.
0: We still relevant, Paul. We still relevant. You see, that's the thing about it. We still got one of the best coaches in coaching football. We ain't got some hypocrite. We got somebody. It's the players that make the team. Now, if we was spending $40 million, doesn't care about what's coming out of our program, and you get coaches like Lane Kiffin, and you get programs that got coaching problems like Georgia and all these other SEC problems that still ain't winning championships. So you're holding us to the standard, put every other SEC team up there that's not winning nothing. That's shit that's doing it. But at least we're doing it with some integrity. You're sending a check. You got coaches that send a lot of checks to athletes. And you sit here want to take out for them, and you want to put down Dabo? That man still didn't have a category. And
1: Chris, not to remind you of your great coach's words, but he said he would quit the second player started getting money. That happened four years ago.
0: He's still taking that
1: $10 million a year paycheck.
0: Hey, he's going to take it, and he's going to get 12, 13 million when he bring the third championship in the last 15 years back there. See, that's the thing about it, Paul.
1: He won seven games last year and lost six, and he made $10 million. That's stealing, by the way.
0: You're paying somebody twice as that. You're paying Lane Kiffin 13 million not to win a game. You're paying him for his potential.
1: Lane Kiffin took a team to the playoffs last year.
0: You're paying Sarkisian. They're getting to the playoffs and getting their ass moved like everybody else, Paul.
1: Why are you so defensive about your inferior coach?
0: Because I'm tired of people like you. I'm tired of people all want to put down Dabo. But as soon as he go out there and get a 13-season win, he's the best coach. Y'all living in the moment. Y'all ain't enjoying college football.
1: Hey, Chris, I'm the one who a year ago bought in. I said, you know what? This is a new Dabo. He's finally got it right, and he threw up all over himself, as always.
0: Man, I don't care what you say. I get to see Clemson in my prime, Paul. And this is the best years I'm going to get to see them. You crazy? You right. I love college football. I'm a real fanatic. Legend ain't one of fanatic. I'm a fanatic about college football. So you want to know the honest truth?
1: Listen, I'm glad. Chris, I appreciate what you said. I'm glad you're back on the show with me. I'm just speaking the truth is why I hope people show up here. Thank you for the call. We stay in South Carolina. Long is up next.
2: Oh, Chris, so you're tired. You know why you're tired? Because you're fat. And if anybody wants to learn something today about the holier-than-now Dabo Swinney, Google Dabo Swinney's brother. I want you to defend that, Chris. And if you think you have a chance...
1: Let me jump in here for a second. I've met Dabo Swinney's brother. And while I agree the story is pretty sordid, I don't want to blame you. I don't want to blame you for your brother or sister. I certainly am responsible for me, not my siblings. So keep going, but I'd rather not go down the road of Dabo's brother.
2: I totally understand what you say, Paul, and I respect that. But sometimes when you act holier than now, and somebody that's only probably is. We'll leave it there.

0: You're right. The reason I was calling is because, well, obviously, Augie said it, Kiefer, Kiffin. The one thing that made me not like Kiffin from the beginning was when South Carolina was recruiting a wide receiver from St. Matthew, South Carolina. This receiver committed to South Carolina, and he got a call from Kiffin trying to turn him to Tennessee. He told this receiver, you will be pumping gas on Saturdays after you leave the University of South Carolina. That receiver was Alshon Jeffrey. So he didn't pump gas. He played in the Super Bowl and won it. And the other thing I wanted to say about Kiffin is there was a lot of points brought up about maybe he's not happy and everything. Let's just say, if you can remember back when Kiffin was kind of on the ropes a little bit, and let's just say maybe the GOAT hired him to come to his university and give him a coordinator position. Well, if you abuse that position and maybe take some liberties with that GOAT's family member, you might get fired right before, and you can get on your way to South Florida. I'm just saying, y'all do the math. Last thing, I was trying to figure, you know, I'm into, you know, nicknames and people's names and stuff, and JD called in today, and I'm like, what do you think JD stands for? It's real easy. I didn't have to think hard. Just dumb. Just dumb. And finally, I would like to officially change the name of Brian the Tulsa Queen to Brian Martin Luther King III. Thank you, Brian. You solved everything for the world. Take care, Paul. Hope you're well.
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0: We are back, and Spearhead is up next.
1: Mr. Paul, who have you got in the control room today?
0: The usual characters, Jamari and Danny.
1: Well, whoever it was, they answered the phone for me, singing my name. It made me feel good. Made me feel like I'm one of y'all now. Look, I turn 66 tomorrow, okay? And I may be an old man to some. I may not be an old man to others. But when I was a young man, an old man gave me a couple pieces of advice. First piece was, he said, always think fast and talk slow. And I've always tried to do that because it kind of worked out for me that way. But he said another thing. He said, it don't matter if they're talking good about you or if they're talking bad about you. They're still talking about you. Okay? So we really need to kind of take our hats off to Lane Kiffin because he's got everybody talking about him.
0: Okay? That's true.
1: And that's the key. As long as you're on somebody's mind, living rent free, then why not just keep it going for as long as he can? But look, that's all I really got. I just happened to see there was another seat on the wagon on the Lane Kiffin wagon, so I thought I'd just try and hop on it and see how far I could ride it.
0: Dylan is up next. Good afternoon, Dylan.
2: Good afternoon, Mr. Feinbaum. Thank you for taking my call. So here's a question I got, and I just need to ask you this. I've been wondering this all day. So what's more likely to happen, Trump having to call the National Guard week 3 in Oxford or Chris from South Carolina actually making a good phone call? That's one question right there.
0: Yeah, give me a little time on that one.
2: Okay, well, I do have a special announcement I'm wanting to make. I've been thinking about this quite a bit. So, June 1st, I'm going to start up a new space and everything. And it's going to be called College Sports Talk SEC Football. It's going to start up June 1st, and we're going to go three nights a week from 7 to 10, Monday, Thursday, and Fridays. Just letting all the callers know that they're more than welcome to come in, get a mic. The language barrier is going to be intact, just so you know, and it's going to be as clean, it's going to be ran very clean. I can promise y'all that. But here's something I'm wanting to say right here, though. You know, this I've always liked Lane Kiffin. Don't really ever have a problem with him. I think he's a hell of a football coach. And I'll be honest with you, Ole Miss fans are like the girlfriend that he left. They're mad, they're jealous, they're crying. But I got something to say, Ole Miss fans. Never fear, Pete Golden is here. The dirtiest player in the game is out of here, Paul.
0: We're sharing some more dates and kickoff times with you that were announced today. First 3 weeks will be released in 2 weeks and one day at SEC Media Days. But there have been a few that are out there. Thanksgiving Day and Black Friday. You've got the Egg Bowl at noon Eastern, Florida State, Florida, at 3:30 Eastern. And then that night, just like it was last year, you got the game. This game is going to be where? Where is it? Is that in Austin this year? I'm trying to remember. Oh, it's in A&M this year. Okay. So Kyle Field gets the second game of the three. It's just the third game of that. So it's fantastic games there. So we'll share more as we get closer. But that we are in that season where we're finding out when these games will actually be played. And I think there's some more schedules coming after that. Let me check in with Savvy up next in Mobile, Alabama. Savvy, you there? Apparently not. JD is back. Hey, JD.
3: Oh, thank you for taking my call again. Hey, Long, you want to come after somebody? I got a nickname for you. How about Long Nap? Because when you call, that's what people want to do. You're boring. It makes people want to take a nap. How about if you want to make people happy, don't call back for a long time. How about that? Don't come after me. We dodged a bullet when we offered you the Don Johnson jacket and you turned it down. We dodged a bullet. Pick on somebody you can handle because you can't handle me, cuz. You can't handle me. Thank you, Paul. War damn eagle.
0: Ty is up next in Tennessee. Hello, Ty.
4: Hey, how you doing, Paul? Thanks for taking my call.
0: Thank you.
4: I wanted to ask you, how you doing?
0: I'm sorry, Ty, what was that?
4: Hello? I was asking how you doing.
0: Ty, I'm doing great. I appreciate you asking me.
4: Oh, well, I was wondering because I was kind of worried about you after the comments you made about Josh Heupel taking Tennessee in the wrong direction. Not making sense to me. You know,
0: Let me explain that, Ty. It's not like he's running the program off the road. I know what he's gone through, and I know he's the best coach Tennessee has had since Philip Fulmer, but all I said was I don't like the direction it's heading. I thought last year was incredibly disappointing. I'm well aware of the Nico situation, but I was just in shock at the way that season ended, losing at home two different times in November and then losing a bowl game.
4: Well, the Vanderbilt loss, unexcusable. Every Tennessee fan knows that, but all I heard was you saying that the program wasn't headed in the right direction. You didn't like the direction the program was heading in. And all it's headed in was the complete opposite direction of 2010 to 2020. Whenever Tennessee went 29-57 in the SEC, Josh Heupel's already won 70% of that at 24-16 since he's been here. Had two major award winners. The last award winner we had was Eric Berry in 2009.
0: Hey, Ty, let me jump in here for a second. I'm well aware of all that. I have a degree from that school. I follow it closely. I was just simply saying, because he's been so successful, I don't like the direction. I wasn't saying the program is dead. I just expect more from a Josh Heupel coach team than what we saw last year. We'll take a break. 30 minutes remaining here on a Tuesday afternoon. Paul Feinbaum here. You know in the SEC, it's go big or go home. Zaxby's is doing just that with the new giant chicken finger wraps. 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Who's got the sauce? 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

0: Let's check out Kelly up next in Mississippi. Hello, Kelly.
1: I was calling about the Kiffin saga. You know, he made reference to Colonel Reb and the Confederate flag.
0: Right.
1: But he didn't do his homework as far as where the Tigers mascot came from. It was a Louisiana military company in the Civil War called the Tiger Rifles. So that's kind of interesting. And I agree with what one of the earlier callers said about Sarkisian. Kiffin needs to go coach his team and move on, because the Ole Miss fans moved on as soon as Pete Golding was announced head coach. So we're living rent-free in Kiffin's head. And then I agree with the previous caller that the National Guard needs to be in Oxford on September 19th.
0: Well, I have no doubt there'll be a lot of security there, Kelly. Savvy is up next. Good afternoon, Savvy.
2: What's up, Paul? Can you hear me?
0: Yes, I sure can.
2: Man, I'm a long-time listener, almost 3 decades now. Used to listen to you when my grandma would take breaks during the day. She'd take a nap and listen to you on the radio.
0: Oh, that's
2: great. It's just an honor to, yes, sir, it's an honor to talk to you. Second thing, I would like, this is the greatest sports show across the nation, and it's a sports show, so can we just keep it at sports and keep politics out of it?
0: That's always been our desire, yes.
2: Yes, sir, I'd appreciate that. That's all I want to talk about is sports, and I appreciate people bashing different people from different teams that go for different teams. That's awesome. But the whole politics thing, my parents told me 3 things, and it's don't talk about money, don't talk about politics, and don't talk about religion with other people. Everything else is okay.
0: Well, you know what? I agree with you on that. And there's way too much conversation about politics everywhere else. So we try our best to keep that out of here. Thank you so much for the call. Gino in South Dakota.
3: Hey, Paul. I got a cold today, so I'm not going to sound too great. Not that I sound great to begin with, but J.D. was talking about all these people who are in arrears in terms of their milk money owed. Marilyn Gary, Brad, nobody cares about Georgia except Sweaty Eddie. It's time to pay up. You know, J.D., we might have to go down there and spill some milk. I'd like to talk about Kiffin as well. I think someone called and said something about it's all an act and he's going to quit LSU and go back to California. Remember that, Paul? Who's that?
0: I do remember that.
3: Yeah. I want to say, from your lips to God's ear, sir, I just hope that Kiffin brings Sarkisian and they all go back to where they belong, born and raised in California, and coach at Southern Cal where they want to coach. But, you know, we have a huge connection to the Confederacy with Braxton Bragg. You know, a town is named after him, Fort Bragg in Northern California. And, of course, we had the Republic, the California Republic that broke away from the rest of the country. It was Northern California and Southern Oregon. All right, that's all I have today. God bless you, Paul.
0: Thank you so much, Gino. You be well. You take care of yourself. Expired is up next.
4: I wish California would break off again into the freaking ocean, Paul. I'm so tired of listening to all this crap today about Lane Kiffin. Who gives a damn? Who cares? He's an idiot. We've known that for a long time, Paul. Who cares? He's a freaking idiot. And what an idiot. You deserve him, LSU. Expired's tired of this crap. I'll call back when I'm in a better mood. Giggle, Aggies.
0: Long call earlier and was attacked, so we'll give him a chance. We always like to give people a chance to respond. Go right ahead, Long.
5: Thank you, Paul. I'm sorry for calling in twice. Normally I wouldn't do this. Gina, why don't you go to Mount Rushmore and find a hole and hide? That's all I ask for you. But the reason I'm calling back in is I wanted to apologize to J.D. J.D., I appreciate y'all's invitation. And when I called you earlier and just said your J.D. stands for just dumb, it's actually just dumber. I mean, please, for God. And the funny thing is that you're thinking about trying to create a new after hours. You said my calls were long. Okay, I'm going to make this short. Why don't you master hygiene first and literacy second, and then you can think about doing something with your Atari 2600. Have a good night.
0: John is next.
6: Paul, do you remember the show back in 1960, 61 year called Mr. Ed? Did you ever watch Mr. Ed?
0: A horse is a horse, of course. And there's
6: Paul. That's
0: no one can talk to a horse
6: anymore.
0: Unless it's Mr. Ed.
6: Okay, let me finish. That's what your show is when you have all these callers call in and talk about this crap. That's what you are, Paul. And get a new hairdo and call.
0: I'm a horse with no name. Is that what you're calling me? Been to the desert?
6: No.
0: John, do us all a favor. Get some coffee, John. Good. Jay is up next. Hey, Jay, go right ahead.
7: Hey, Paul, how are you doing today?
0: Good afternoon.
7: Hey, I wanted to talk about the guy that was talking about Dabo, and, you know, you're either changed with the change or changed by the change. Do you see NIL ever changing? Where are we going as NIL goes?
0: Well, NIL, Jay, is out of control. People are trying to get it back into control. That is extremely difficult to do. Hey, thanks for the call. We're up against a break. A few minutes remaining here on a Tuesday afternoon.
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0: Floyd is up next in Florida. Hello, Floyd.
1: Hey, good to talk to you, Paul. Hey, you know, Sarkisian, he is an underachiever. He's a quarterback whisperer, and they can't hear anything he says. You know, Arch Manning was so ill-prepared when the quarterback in front of him got injured, and he hasn't done anything. I bet you that his uncles and grandfather were very disappointed at the way he played, but Sarkisian's got so many quarterbacks. He's got that quarterback from Saraland, Williams. He's got him. He's got quarterbacks from Jackson, and they're all sitting on there getting big checks, and they may be throwing the balls to each other, but they are not. That's why these other, you know, the team from Indiana came in and shocked everybody. That was somebody that prepared their team. And Mendoza had it in his mind. He was not going to miss the Las Vegas practice to go to the White House. He called the president. But, you know, that's just the way people are brought up. But Sarkisian's a lousy choice, and Texas is wasting their money.
0: Thank you for the call. He, you know, what you said about Arch Manning may have been true the first 3 weeks, but I would argue the final 5 or 6 weeks of the season, Arch Manning was one of the best quarterbacks in the country. He's also projected number one in next year's draft. CJ is up next in Oklahoma. Hello, CJ.
2: Oh, hey, Paul. How you doing? Thank you for letting me on your show.
0: Thank you.
2: So, not going to say anything negative. I'm not going to say anything positive. I'm just going to say I love all your callers and I love your show. True or false, Paul, you got the number one show from 2 to 6.
0: True.
2: True, I agree. I think everybody needs to relax, calm down. We're getting close to 100 days to football. And I think everybody should just be nice to each other. And go Sooners. We're getting close to September 5th.
0: Hey, thank you very much, CJ. Swap Dog is up next.
3: Well, I'm sitting on a corner in Waycross, Georgia. Such a fine sight to see. It's the Fine Bomb Show, and Paul's on a roll right here on my TV. Come on, Paul. Come on, Paul. I gotta know if your wise words will make sense of it all. I may lose or I may win, so pick up the phone, I'm calling in. I gotta know if your wise words are gonna save me. Ooh, ooh.
0: Ooh. Wow. How about
3: hey, Paul,
0: that?
3: What's going on, brother?
0: You know, that's a great song that was started by Jackson Browne and finished by Glenn Frey. How about that?
3: Yeah, I wish I had God rest his soul. If he'd been singing it with me, it would have sounded a whole heck of a lot better.
0: You know, the story behind that, though, Swamp Dog, Jackson Browne had written most of the song, and Glenn Frey came over to see him night, and there was one bridge he couldn't finish. And it turned out to be one of the Eagles' first big hits. And, I mean, Jackson did okay. I don't want to act like he did. Hey, thanks so much for the call. Really enjoyed it. Let's check in with Brian in Tulsa. Hey, Brian.
4: Hey, Paul. First of all, somebody needs to do a Swamp Dog after that call. Number two, John, you talking about Mr. Ed? Dude, you sound more like Mr. Ed's ass with that phone call, John. So let's just, you always say, let's drink a cup of coffee. No, John, don't even stick to decaf. Just quit the coffee. Just take your Prozac, shut the hell up, and go back to the barn. Paul, I'm out.
0: Candace is up next in Nashville.
5: Hey, Paul, sounds like Brian's been dipping into the antidepressants and may have tardive dyskinesia before long.
0: Sounded more like your antifreeze.
5: I haven't heard from AJ. I'm starting to think he has Hanta virus, and maybe he can pass that on to I-Man. Just wanted to...
0: I mean, the idea of suggesting that, and this is a serious... virus, but oh my goodness, just when you just when you think it can't get any worse. Tim is up next in Arkansas. Hey, Tim.
6: Well, hey, Paul, thanks for squeezing me in. You know, all this Lane Kiffin stuff. You know, Lane, he's not the first one to ever stick his foot in his mouth like that. You know, actually, I remember back in the 70s when Lou Holtz was a coach at Arkansas, and you might remember this too. He would go on Johnny Carson.
0: Right.
6: And Johnny asked him once, said, talking about players getting paid, players getting their grades done. And Lou said, well, I know one thing. I've had players that could do anything in the world with a football except autograph it.
0: That's good.
6: I mean, and so he, I think that was his last season at Arkansas.
0: Yeah. Hey, by the way, Tim, I had a chance to sit with him at dinner about 3 years ago and interview him. And even at the end of his life, he was one of the funniest people I have ever been around. Thanks so much for the call. Mary is in Lake Charles, Louisiana. Hello, Mary.
7: Hey, Paul, how are you?
0: We are doing great. Thank you.
7: I'm a first-time caller. We watch you all the time. We love your show.
0: Thank you.
7: I just had a couple of comments. I got to turn the TV down because I'm overriding myself.
0: Take your time.
7: But as far as Lane Kiffin, the only thing I can say is I think he's narcissistic, so we'll move beyond that. Everything else, I like, everything else is looking good. I appreciate most of the things that most people say, but my one question is also, where is Legend today?
0: You know, I'm glad you brought that up. I haven't heard, this is 2 days into the week. I haven't heard from Legend either day, so I'm hoping he's okay.
7: Oh, so do I. Well, anyway, that's about all I have to say, and we'll look forward to seeing you tomorrow, and if you can find out about Legend, I'd be glad to hear about him.
0: I was about to send the FBI out, maybe that's not the best suggestion. Hey, thanks so much, Mary. I'll find someone else to go look for Legend. Chris is up next in Ohio. Hey, Chris.
8: Hey. Hey, Paul.
0: Good afternoon.
8: You took a call for me a while ago. I was born in Birmingham, Alabama, Jefferson County. And
0: yes,
8: we moved when our church got blown up. But what I wanted to call you and tell you, there's a lot of people in the Big Ten that I love your show because it's just not about you and the things you talk about, you're on point. And I just appreciate you. I'm 67 years old. I played sports at a high level. And it's so nice to hear someone and watch somebody with knowledge and class. And you personify that. I hope you keep doing what you're doing, Paul. You're a winner.
0: Chris, I can't tell you what that means. And in talking about the past, it's troubling to hear what you said about your church because it was a different time and it was a tragic time. But thank goodness, I think we're hopefully in a better place. You be well, Chris. You take care of yourself, and I hope we can talk again soon. It's been an amazing afternoon. Just more Kiffin fallout today. Sarkisian got into the act. Who will it be tomorrow?

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1: 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Tonight's take game 5. Eichel to Dorothea. Tonight's win it in overtime.
2: Golden Knights with their fourth comeback win this postseason. Most in the NHL, tied for third most in a single postseason in Golden Knights history. Game 6 of the series coming up on Thursday in Anaheim. Game 6 could also put the Spurs into the conference finals, because we had a return on Tuesday. That's next. SportsCenter All Night continues. 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
1: Edwards floater, no good from the free throw line. Rebounded by Wembanyama. Castle drives the lane, flips outside. Wemby three, yep! Victor Wembanyama!
0: A Stanley Cup playoff doubleheader.
2: Sabres take it away, can't get it out. Kavanaugh out in front, and there's Evans putting it just wide. Back in front, Newhook scores!
0: The sun has set in Philly.
3: I can understand why you just hope for the best when it comes to an MB. Because as a GM, you're also concerned if you don't sign him and he ends up moving on and he's good somewhere else. Well, that's your job, too.
0: What's next for King James?
4: LeBron James, I'm told, is going to take a period of time now to recalibrate and refocus and figure out exactly how he wants to move forward in his career. And it's going to consist of time away.
0: Plus, May in the majors.
5: Here's the 3-1, and this is hit high in the air. This ball's hit deep as well into right field. Joe Adell jumps up, and he makes the catch. He might have taken a home run away from him right there.
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1: 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In the wings, the Oklahoma City Thunder, team that has 8 wins and 8 postseason games this spring. They're into the Western Conference Finals, now awaiting an opponent. It'll be either the Timberwolves or the Spurs. They split their first 4. Minnesota, of course, taking game 4 with the Spurs playing without Victor Wembanyama after his first half ejection. Series tied 2-2 heading into Tuesday's game 5, and the Spurs had Wemby back on the court.
6: 8 minutes to go, first quarter, 15-9 Spurs. San Antonio with it, dribbling Castle at the top, looking at Victor, gives it to Wembanyama with 7 to shoot, drives hard, windmills it home! And a timeout called by Chris Finch as Wemby has come to play in game 5. He's got 9 of the Spurs 17. Rebounded by Wembanyama. He's already got 5 boards and 13 points here in the first 6 minutes. Wemby into the lane, double, pass outside to Castle. Castle drives the lane, flips outside. Wemby 3, yep! Victor Wembanyama, 16 points, and we haven't even played 6 minutes of game 5.
1: Wembanyama 6-for-8 from the field. 2-for-3 on three-pointers and scoring 18 points in that opening quarter. Spurs built an 18-point lead in the first half. They led by a dozen at the break. Timberwolves made their run. They opened the third quarter on a 14-2 run, tie the game at 61. Then the Spurs hit the afterburners.
6: Here's Edwards with it on top. Between the legs dribble. Gobert sets the screen. Lost the dribble. Got on the deck. Got it. Pass it out, but nobody's there. Turns it over. Here's Keldon Johnson against Reed. Finger rolls it in. Turnover to points for San Antonio. Up 14.
7: Luke Cornett with a good double team in the end, man.
6: Here's Randall using his girth. Getting deep. Gives it to Gobert. Had his shot blocked by Cornett. Loose ball. San Antonio's got it, and they're running. Vassell to Harper. Layup. Good! San Antonio back in front by 16. And they have re-engaged the crowd here at Frostbank Center on their feet. 100-86 Spurs. 7:45 to go. Pass to Reed. Picked! Castle against Edwards. Gets deep. Goes up and flushes. Steal and score for Castle. Timeout, Minnesota.
7: How about Stephon Castle? They're coming a little bit unglued. He dribbles through and dunks. Then he rotates up and makes a steal and gets another dunk.
1: Mark Kasicher, PJ Carlissimo calling it right here on ESPN Radio. Spurs pull away down the stretch. They win it by 29, 126-97 to take a 3-2 series lead. The Spurs' 13th 25-point win this season. Coach Mitch Johnson.
8: I thought that we played with appropriate fear, discipline, execution, physicality, poise, and I thought we had it from an array of people tonight, and it was really good to see, and we needed everybody because at different moments of the game, different guys stepped up.
1: And they're doing it all, 1 win away from the Western Conference Finals now, with relatively little playoff experience.
8: I think that our team has been in, even in these playoffs. playoffs, a lot of different situations, and we play without Victor, and Victor's come back, you know, while missing a game or part of a game. And I think our group is very secure with where we're at and who they are. And I think when you have that, well, it's a level of fearlessness. You know, you may be lacking in some things like experience or in reference points in terms of what you're walking through, but we're very comfortable with who we are and where we're at, and we're going to continue to just try to lean into our habits and our, you know, execution that we go over every day and things about being connected and together.
1: Third time in Spurs franchise history, they've won at least two straight playoff games at home by at least 25. Victor Wembanyama, third youngest player in NBA history with at least 25 points, 15 rebounds, and 5 assists in a playoff game. He's just over 22 years old. Wembanyama, first player in NBA postseason history to record 27 points, 17 rebounds, 5 assists, 3 blocks, and a couple of three-pointers. As well, Dylan Harper had a dozen points and 10 rebounds in his 25 minutes off the bench.
6: Minnesota fought back early third quarter, tied the game. How'd you guys turn it around?
9: Just our intensity. I mean, not giving up on the plays, being ourselves, and just sticking to the game plan. That was the biggest part. So today, you know, obviously a great Timberwolves team. They're going to climb back into games, and we've got to figure out ways how to end it right there when we're going that run.
7: Dylan, I've given up trying to convince you that you're a rookie. You don't think you are. You don't play like a rookie.
9: I'm not.
7: You're doing a heck of a job. When did you know you were going to play? Because we kept checking the injury report all day, and they had you and De'Aaron Fox listed as questionable. When did you feel strong enough to go at it?
9: I went through my low vitamin first when I first got to the gym, did some exercise in the back. And, I mean, it's playoff basketball, my first ever playoff. I think something serious I have it for me to sit out.

0: 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Go enjoy it.
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2: Dylan Harper with our NBA on ESPN radio crew, Mark Kastischer and PJ Carlissimo. After the Spurs take game five and take a 3-2 series lead, Wolves dropping to 2-3 when Anthony Edwards scores at least 20 points this postseason. By contract, the Wolves are 3-1 in games where he plays and scores fewer than 20 this postseason. And this one just got away from Minnesota in the second half there. Coach Chris Finch.
3: We went away from what was working, and then, our defense was just cratered. We gave up 30 points, I think, in the last 6 minutes of the third quarter. A lot of it was just ball-contained stuff. Offensively, we found stuff that was working, then we just started breaking off plays, that's my job. I got to get us back on track. That's on me.
2: Ultimately, a 29-point loss for the Wolves as the Spurs are win away from the conference finals. Now ESPN analyst Danny Green.
4: I loved it, man, and that's what I expected from him. That's what everybody expected from him. And I think he had a lot of that extra energy saved up from missing, game four in Minnesota. So he came out like a, bullet out of a cannon, or however you want to call it, and was just filled with a lot of adrenaline. And he got his guys and his troops behind him to have 21-11 at half, 16 points in like the first 6 minutes. Unheard of. It was an unbelievable performance, but he's nothing short of amazing. And he kept that going throughout the whole game. So I love the fact that he came with that mindset. He also instilled in his others. They weren't satisfied. Even though when they were up double digits, they made sure they kept their foot on the gas and showed a lot of maturity.
2: Wembanyama, De'Aaron Fox, Stephon Castle, first Spurs trio with at least 15 points, 5 assists in a playoff game since 2019. Spurs have a 3-2 series lead, Game 5 Friday at Minnesota. Must win for Minnesota. The Spurs could advance to face Oklahoma City in the Western Conference Finals with a win. You'll hear it here on ESPN Radio on Friday. Right now, SportsCenter all night.
5: And that'll do it, and the season comes to an end. The Oklahoma City Thunder eliminate the Lakers.
6: And we're not good enough right now.
5: And now the questions begin.
7: Oh, yeah.
4: I don't think this is his last year.
8: I don't know what the future holds for me, obviously.
2: Mentioned the winner of the Spurs-Wolves series will meet the Thunder in the conference finals. Oklahoma City with back-to-back sweeps. They are 8-0 this postseason. On the losing side of that sweep on Monday, the team sent home for the summer. That would be the LA Lakers. And now the looming question, was it the last we've seen of LeBron James? He and the team looking back on how things went this season. ESPN's Dave McMenamin.
9: Looking back at the season, they said there was some deal of pride by getting to the second round and playing the defending champs close at some point all four games of the sweep, but no satisfaction because this is a team that expects championships year in, year out. Now, as for the relationship with LeBron James, that's lasted 8 years now, the longest stint James has played consecutively with any of the franchise that he's played for in the NBA, Pelinka made it quite clear that the Lakers want LeBron back.
10: He's given so much to his teammates, to this organization, and the thing we want to do more than anything else is honor him back. And I think the first order of business there is allowing him to spend the time he needs to decide what his next step are. Does he want to play another year in the NBA? Of course, any team, including ours, would love to have LeBron James on their roster. That's a blessing in itself, just with what he does.
9: Now, Rob Pelinka also said that the Lakers have interest in bringing Austin Reeves back. He's also a free agent. He's the second longest tenured Laker after LeBron James. He said that we'd love for his odyssey to continue with the purple and gold. But the work continues. Rob Pelinka is getting on a plane to fly to Chicago for the NBA combine that's going on right now. The Lakers have the 25th pick in the upcoming NBA draft. And Pelinka said, we'd love to get a player like A.J. Mitchell, who was the second-round draft pick for the Thunder and was a major player in the second-round victory that OKC had over L.A.
11: How would you describe what's going on in the organization to maximize LeBron James' window here if he decides to stay?
9: I mean, really, it's about maximizing LeBron and Luka Doncic and Austin Reeves with the type of role players that will allow their skill set to thrive. So you need to have shooters that will space the floor out and give them driving lanes to attack the paint. You need to have big men who can be a threat of verticality.

0: around the rims you can throw lobs to. You need defensive players that can turn defensive steals, deflections, long defensive rebounds into offensive opportunities at the other end. JJ Redick said it pretty simply today. We need some more guys who can quite simply pass, dribble, shoot. So there's some fundamentals that they're in search of beyond just making sure they get those stars back in Laker uniform.
1: And as the Lakers look ahead to next season, will LeBron James be on that roster? Gut feeling from ESPN analyst Danny Green?
2: I don't think he knows. None of us have any idea. He's going to go with what is presented to him and what's on the table. But my gut is telling me he's going to end up back in Cleveland. And that's only because I think the Lakers organization wants to move forward and build around Luka. And, I mean, I think they want to keep LeBron James, and I think his heart wants to be in L.A., but they don't have enough money to keep him and company and Austin Reeves and Rui Hachimura. Like, they have some of the best free agents on their roster right now. So if they want LeBron James at a discount, which I don't see him taking that big of a discount, rightfully shouldn't, because of his production, even at 40 years old, he's one of the best players in the world. I just don't see them offering that type of contract, and I think Cleveland will kind of give him whatever he wants.
1: Front office is busy at work as they head to the postseason. Another note from the NBA, Daryl Morey out as president of basketball operations with the Sixers. They are keeping Nick Nurse as their coach. The Sixers, though, making the announcement in a statement Tuesday night. Bob Myers, president of sports for Harris Blitzer Sports and Entertainment, will lead the search for the new head executive in Philly. SportsCenter all night, ESPN Radio to the ice. Like the Spurs and Wolves, the Golden Knights and Ducks went into Tuesday with their series tied 2-2. Vegas and Anaheim then finished three periods tied 2-2. To overtime.
3: Jack Eichel dealing with a bouncing puck in front. Eichel finds it right circle. He goes to the bottom of the circle. He threw it across. They score!
1: Fox Sports 98.9, 3-2 the final. Golden Knights take a 3-2 series lead as well. Pavel Dorofeev, first career overtime goal.
4: Well, they call him Pavel Skorofiev for a reason. Two goals tonight, none bigger than the overtime game winner. How deep did you guys have to dig to get this win tonight?
5: Yeah, I mean, we had a pretty good game all overall. Just get tied up in the third. Get the lead. Unfortunately, couldn't have done in the third, but we found a way in our OT.
4: What was the discussion like in that intermission before overtime as you came out here? The discussion and the mentality.
5: Yeah, discussion was all positive things around. We were believing in each other, and we were ready to go and get the W today.
4: I have to ask you about your buddy Tomáš Hertl as well. He was struggling for so long to get on the board. Back-to-back games now that he's scored goals. How happy are you for him?
5: Oh, yeah. I mean, we need him, and he step up at the most important time. So good for him. Hopefully he'll keep it going.
1: Dorofeev had two goals. Jack Eichel's assisting on both of them. Golden Knights take the 3-2 series lead, game six Thursday in Anaheim. There's another series that's now best of three. That's next. SportsCenter All Night continues. It's ESPN Radio.
6: 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The Cleveland Cavaliers and Detroit Pistons have both taken care of home court. 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
1: 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On the ice, Eastern Conference Game 4, Sabres, Canadiens. Canadiens taking a 2-1 series lead into Game 4. Buffalo responding.
2: Dangle to an open space. Thompson turns. Bottom of the circle. Here's a play in front. Backhand scores. Great feed for Benson in front. And Zach Benson gets the goal to put the Buffalo Sabres on top 3-2 on the power play. Rink-wide pass. They'll cut to the middle of the ice with 13 seconds to center with 12 seconds. Hudson down the left wall. Middle of the ice taken away. Sabres clear it with 7 seconds. That'll get into the Montreal zone. Buffalo tied this series.
1: WGR 550. Sabres win it 3-2. The series is tied 2-2. Sabres 2-for-4 on the power play in the game. They're now 5-for-16 with a man advantage in the series after going 1-for-24 in round one against Boston. 8 of their 11 games so far this postseason decided by one goal. Series tied at 2. The pivotal game 5 coming up on Thursday in Buffalo. SportsCenter All Night, ESPN Radio to Baseball. Top two records in the National League facing each other in Atlanta. Braves, Cubs at Truist Park. Chicago scoring a pair in the top of the fourth, but the Braves answer in the bottom of the fifth.
3: And he hits it high and deep to right field. Way back to right. Look out of the chop house. Here it comes. It's a two-run home run. His first as a Brave. And the Braves take the lead here in the fifth inning. Make it 4-2 Atlanta on the long ball by Mike Yastrzemski.
1: Home run, 3 RBI, 3 homer, and 5-for-10, 3 homers all time against Colin Ray. 2-run homer was his first homer since last September. Braves beat the Cubs 5-2. Braves are now 29-13. Cubs are 27-15. Atlanta getting its 15th comeback win this season, most in Major League Baseball. In Houston, Mariners putting up runs and doing some significant damage with just one swing.
4: Bases loaded. Here's the pitch. Swung on. Blasted. Right field. It is high. It is deep. It is gone. Grand slam. Dom Canzone. The first of his career.
5: Leaned on it. Hit it a long way to straightaway right field. The grand salami. And the Mariners have a 4-run lead. 6-2. Just like that.
1: Seattle Sports 7:10 a.m. They go on to a 10-2 win over the Astros. Mariners have won all 6 against Houston this season. Their longest win streak to start a season against the Astros in their series history. Cal Raleigh, 2-for-4. Scored 3 times. He snaps a 38 at-bat hitless streak. Had been the longest active streak in baseball and the longest streak for a reigning Silver Slugger winner since that award was started in 1980. ESPN's Buster Olney.
6: Well, there's no question about it. He is really struggling against fastballs, especially inside fastballs. This year against four-seam fastballs, he's batting 121 with a 155 slugging percentage. Opposing pitchers keep going at him with that pitch. And look, at some point, he'll have to make an adjustment, whether it's moving up on the plate the way Anthony Rizzo or Kyle Schwarber have done the past, or moving off the plate. We just know this. The Mariners at some point are going to need him to get close to being what he was in 2025.
1: He did get a couple of hits on Tuesday, and the Mariners get the 10-2 win. Astros' fourth straight loss, scoring just 4 runs during the losing streak. Yankees and Orioles on Tuesday.
7: Driven out into right center field. Kowser back, looking up. See ya! A 3-run home run for Grisham. And the Yankees lead 6-0.
1: Trent Grisham, 3-run homer in the third. Yankees go on to a 6-2 win over the Orioles. Heard it on the YES Network. Yankees with the win, snapping a 4-game losing streak. Had been their second longest of the season. In Pittsburgh, Pirates hosting the Rockies, and Colorado becomes the latest victim of a strong Pittsburgh start.
8: Another 3-2 pitch coming. The wine, the pitch.
9: Struck him out looking with a changeup. Strikes out the side in order. He's got 10. Call your friends. One man has reached for the Rockies, and that was Troy Johnston in the fifth.
1: 93.7 The Fan, Paul Skeens, 8 innings of 2-hit ball, 10 strikeouts. That's a season high. Fourth career game with double-digit strikeouts. First Pirates pitcher with 8 innings or more and 2 hits or fewer in consecutive outings since Doug Drabek did it in 1990. Oh, by the way, Doug Drabek won the Cy Young that season. Paul Skeens continuing to strike out, folks. Kyle Schwarber continuing to hit it long.
10: 2-1. Swung on, hit high in the air. It's deep right field. Going back, Abreu to the track, nearing the short wall. He's out of room. It's gone. And Kyle Schwarber has homered again. The fifth day in a row that Kyle Schwarber has gone deep. This one into the Phillies bullpen. It's 1-0 here at Fenway. Number 17 for Schwarber.
1: 17 leads Major League Baseball. Schwarber, career long 5-game home run streak. 6 homers over that 5-game span. 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Phillies beat the Red Sox at Fenway 2-1. Schwarber, 17 home runs through 42 games. His most through 42 games prior to this season was 14 last season. One win away from the finals. That's next. Sports Center all night. It's ESPN Radio.
0: 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Vladimir Guerrero Jr. leads the Toronto Blue Jays in Detroit to face Riley Green and the Tigers. 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
1: Jason Collins, NBA's first openly gay player, served as a global ambassador for the sport over the past decade, dying of brain cancer. He was 47. Grizzlies forward Brandon Clark dying. He was found dead in a home in the San Fernando Valley. He was 29. Golden Knights win in overtime. They go up 3-2 in their series with the Ducks. Spurs also leading their series 3-2.
2: Shot clock is off, and the sellout at Frostbank Center will come to their feet. The San Antonio Spurs, with Victor Wembanyama back after the flagrant two. Wemby delivers 27 points, 17 rebounds, and the Spurs are a win away from the conference finals, up 3-2 after a 126-97 win over the T-Wolves.
1: Spurs winning that pivotal game five. Yes, getting Victor Wembanyama back on the court.
3: I mean, it was two games ago. It's the playoffs. I'm focused. I was focused on the game today, and now I'm focusing on the game in Minnesota in 3 days. It's the playoff. We got to move on, and I got to care about my team.
4: Victor, starting with figuring out what a flagrant two was in Minnesota, what has the last 48 hours been like for you?
3: Been working with the team to come back after a loss, taking care of my body, watching film, being locked in at practice, simple as that.
5: Victor, your start tonight, how much of that was concerted, looking to get going early, and how much of that was within the flow of the way the game started?
3: I think it's super important for us, the way we start a game, because it sets the tone. Now the challenge is to do it for 48 minutes.
1: Spurs built an 18-point lead in the first half, led by a dozen at the break. Timberwolves came back, tied the game, but then the Spurs wound up winning by 29. You heard it here on ESPN Radio. Mark Kestershire, PJ Carlissimo had the call for us. Mark?
2: Jay, thank you very much. San Antonio, been a while since they've been to the conference finals. They are now one win away. PJ, Victor Wembanyama back after getting ejected from game four in a game in which San Antonio blew a fourth quarter lead. But Wemby had a tremendous game, 27, 17, 5, and three block shots, and they were not going to blow a fourth quarter lead tonight as San Antonio won going away.
6: No, I'll tell you what, they played so well. Six different players in double figures. I was really impressed what they got off the bench. Keldon Johnson got 21, and you could easily see why he was the sixth man of the year this year. Dylan Harper continues to not play like a rookie. Kesty, how about quietly Dylan Harper with another double-double? 12 points and 10 rebounds. It's incredible. And they put him in the game and say, go watch Anthony Edwards. I mean, it does, you know, whoever they're playing, Denny Avdija, go guard Denny Avdija. I mean, he's a rookie. He just doesn't understand he's a rookie. You wouldn't expect anything different from Ron Harper's son.
2: Think about the last amazing three picks that they've had. Oh. You get Victor Wembanyama at number one. You get Steph Castle at, what was he, four? And then Dylan Harper at number two. And that's how they have rebuilt this team. That's one win away from getting a chance to face OKC in the Western Finals.
6: Yeah, I'll tell you what. Brian Wright, the general manager, does such a great job, as does Mitch Johnson and his staff with these guys. But when you look at the draft guys, and I feel so happy. You know, I still have obviously a little bit of a soft spot for San Antonio, but you got Devin Vassell, who's been here and never got a chance to play in the playoffs. People forget he was the number 11 pick back in 2020 by San Antonio. And we talked about Keldon Johnson. He was the number 29 pick in 19. There's a lot of guys who were drafted later, and then when they struggled through a couple of years. Meantime, this is the 50th year for the San Antonio Spurs. They've been in the playoffs 40 times. It's not like there's been a lot of lean years, but when there was, they took advantage of the draft.
2: Well, the six straight postseasons they missed until this year was a franchise record in the negative side because they've been so good since entering the NBA.
6: Well, that's balancing the record they had for 22 consecutive winning seasons, the most in NBA history.
2: And five championships over that reign. All right, so Minnesota's up against it again. They're going home, though, for a game six to try to force a seven. seventh game.
6: I would not kick any dirt at all on the Minnesota Timberwolves. This team just competes too much. Any team with Anthony Edwards, if they're close in a game, he can deliver. We saw him do that for 16 points in the fourth quarter of game four. The Spurs have got their work cut out for them to get this fourth win to earn the right to play in the Western Conference Finals against OKC. And don't forget, the team that was in the Western Conference Finals the last 2 years, that's who stands in their way, the Minnesota Timberwolves.
2: These teams will get an extra day of rest, 2 days off before Game 6 Friday in Minneapolis, a game you will hear as part of an ESPN Radio doubleheader on Friday night. Tonight in San Antonio, the Spurs go up 3-2. They beat Minnesota 126-97. For PJ Carlesimo, I'm Mark Kestisher right here on your home for the NBA, ESPN Radio, and the ESPN app. Let's go back to our pal Jay Reynolds in the studio.
1: All right, Kesty, yes, the winner of the series will get the Thunder in the Western Conference Finals, Game 6 Friday at Minnesota. Part of that doubleheader you mentioned, must win for Minnesota. 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In the East, the Knicks are in the Conference Finals, awaiting either the Pistons or the Cavs. That series is tied 2-2. Game 5 on Wednesday. And as for the confidence level right now in the Cavaliers, ESPN analyst Danny Green:
7: I'm not as confident as I was to start the series. They haven't been a great road team. They've been struggling. Night and day, Donovan was great for them the other night in the third quarter. So I don't know. And it's unfortunate they don't have home court advantage. And for them, they need it because they're not the same team. You know, the turnovers, James Harden, the others, you know, we know it's kind of a thing, right, where home crowd gets a +4 advantage or support from your fans. But you can't be this bad on the road. So watching how they perform on the road, I'm not that confident that they'll get out of this series as I was before the series started. But I think this will go 7, and Game 7 might be a toss-up. They might be able to get that first road win in Game 7.
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9: I've never been a third option in my life. And then have to step back into the world I've been accustomed. That was pretty cool for me.
10: I think we're watching probably the greatest player all around that the game has ever seen.
1: Lakers swept in this round by the aforementioned Thunder. The season is over for L.A., and now decision time for LeBron James. Does he play next season? If so, where? Lakers general manager Rob Pelinka:
11: I think in terms of LeBron, we probably haven't seen a player that has honored the game to the extent that he's honored the game. He's given so much to his teammates, to this organization. And the thing we want to do more than anything else is honor him back. And I think the first order of business there is allowing him to spend the time he needs to decide what his next step are. Does he want to play another year in the NBA? And that'll be, as he said to you guys last night, family time, I think time with his inner circle. And we just want to honor that for him. Of course, any team, including ours, would love to have LeBron James on their roster. That's a blessing in itself, just with what he does.
1: As for where that any team should be, to the guys at PTI.
12: All right, Wilbon, where should LeBron play next season?
13: Interesting you asked me that question today, Tony. As I sit here, yes, my hometown, Chicago, had nothing to do with him playing in Chicago. But this is ground zero for all things futuristic about the NBA. All those people that you accused of tanking, they're all assembled here to look at the prospects, the great prospects, starting with A.J. DeBanta, going all the way right down the list. And so LeBron is the talk, one of the high-up topics is LeBron and where he's going to play. And so many people are suggesting Cleveland, but also you hear some people suggest the Warriors. He could go and have a wonderfully charismatic old man team. He could be at the center of that with Steph and Draymond and Jimmy Butler and Steve Kerr coaching. Come on now. Yeah. I would love to see that team. I would root for that team. I don't know if they could play enough games to be any good or be standing by the time they got to mid-April, but who wouldn't want to see that? I would.
12: So at this stage in his career, LeBron is still a great player at 41. He's an all-NBA player at 41. He truly is. He can make a mediocre team good He can make a good team great. He can make a very good team truly great. I know that people will talk about Cleveland. I know that people will talk about the Knicks as well.
13: Yeah,
12: people will talk maybe they can do something with the Lakers and convince them to stay. I don't know about that. And I find the Warriors thing intriguing in this regard. They're old. They would be really old. They would be the equivalent in basketball of you and I on this show. But here's what people need to... The hardest thing for them will be to actually make the playoffs.
13: Yeah.
12: If they make the playoffs, they don't play back-to-back.
13: That's right.
12: there's a difference there. An older team not having to play back-to-back can win a championship. But can they get there to begin with? Because the NBA schedule is tough. I have no idea where he should play, where he will play, but I am absolutely confident that everybody should want him. Because he's not great for 41. He's still great. He's still great.
13: He's still great, and he's had games that prove that, including in the playoffs. Tony, I don't care about the Lakers anymore. Fine. They're not going to threaten anybody because they can't go out and get people who make enough money and are good enough to make a difference in the Western Conference. But if he goes to Golden State, you know what that would be like? It would be like a modern-day Harlem Globetrotters. But I mean the Globetrotters for real, not the Globetrotter clown princes of basketball. No, the real Globetrotters. Like, who wouldn't want to watch them, particularly in the spring, if they could get to the playoffs? And then there would be no seat available or empty to pay to watch them if they got together. It'd be
12: let
13: fabulous.
12: Me point out one thing.
13: What?
12: Before you turn it over to other people, let me point out one thing. Steve Kerr coached him in the Olympics. They know each other.
13: Yes.
12: That's going to work.
13: And they've all been rivals. Jimmy Butler, Draymond, Steph, LeBron, they've all been rivals. They know what each other does. They respect each other, even for the times when they hated each other. This should be like mandated. The league should pull people into a room and say, here's what we're going to do on three.
12: Yeah.
13: Break. That's it. Back to you.
1: 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This summer, SportsCenter All Night, ESPN Radio. LeBron and L.A. swept in four straight losses, knocking them out of the postseason. L.A. Dodgers, four straight losses.
14: And just like that, we got a tie ball game.
15: Right-handed batter. And he swings and he hammers one. High and deep, left center, on its way. Adios, pelota. Two pitches in a row have been launched out of Dodgers Stadium.
1: John Miller, KNBR. Giants, a 6-2 win over the Dodgers as L.A. loses a fourth straight game. Shohei Ohtani's been struggling. He did go 2-for-4 with a solo home run, his seventh homer of the season, snapping an 11-game drought without a home run. The offensive struggles have been real. ESPN's Buster Olney.
16: This is not new for Ohtani. His balance is off. You think about what he's doing in the month of May so far. Just 4-for-36, a 111 batting average with 10 strikeouts. And what you see in his plate appearances is him chasing a lot of stuff, especially down low. And in the past, when Ohtani has felt off balance like this, you see him go out and take batting practice on the field. You know, typically he takes batting practice inside, but yesterday he went outside again. If you remember, during the playoffs last year, he was struggling, took BP outside, and 2 days later hit three homers in the game. So we'll see if that turns him around.
1: Hit one home run, but it comes in the loss to the Giants on Tuesday. Rangers, a 7-4 win over the Diamondbacks. Rays went extra innings with the Blue Jays.
17: Swinging a ground ball in right field, a base hit for Taylor Walls. That'll score Mullins the automatic runner. Taylor Walls comes through. The Rays are back in front. 6-5 here in the 10th. Swinging a high fly ball deep to center. Driving back Barshow, still back toward the track. Reaches, bangs into the wall, and makes the catch. Tagging his Walls, he will score, but Dalton Varsho just took away another run off the board. Aranda gets the sack fly, his league-leading 33rd RBI, and it's now a 7-5 Rays lead in the 10th.
1: 620 WDAE Rays hang on for the 7-6 win in Toronto. Rays 16-2 in their last 18, best record in baseball over that span. Brewers putting together a 5-game win streak.
18: The right-hander, 3-2 pitch. Grounded fair inside the bag, down into the left field corner. That'll score both of them.
19: The left fielder, Laureano, finally gets to it, throws it in, Terangs at second with a wrong-way two-run double.
1: WTMJ Brewers, a 6-4 win over the Padres, 5 straight wins, the longest active streak in baseball and their longest win streak of the season. Can you survive 18 with a blister? That's next. SportsCenter All Night continues. It's ESPN Radio.
0: 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It's an interleague showdown in Seattle. Manny Machado and the San Diego Padres face Cal Raleigh and the Mariners.
20: This ball smoked to right field. 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
21: 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With me, Freddie Coleman and Harry Douglas. 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
1: 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Blisters, not necessarily in the sun unless you got your shoes off. The eyes of the golf world are on Philly this week for the PGA Championship, but south of the eyes is that pinky toe. That's been an issue for Rory McIlroy. Here's our Jeff Darlington.
2: He did tee off on number one, and he got through number three, but on the fourth tee, after taking his shoe off for the second time in those three holes, he decided that he wanted to go back in, and it was the blister that plagued him throughout this weekend at the Truist Championship. Now, it is a blister underneath the nail of his right pinky toe, and he did say this past Sunday that it was causing him pain and was causing him some problems, but he said it wasn't an excuse for the way he was playing at the Truist Championship. Now, fast forward to this point, he was able to get three holes in. He arrived here on site today, so that's really the only practice that he's been able to get in on this course, which is generally new to him. He did play here once a few weeks ago, but it will be important for him to find some time to practice. Now, I'm told that he was in the Champions locker room here at one point trying on multiple different pairs of shoes to try to find something that's more comfortable, something that works. So Rory McIlroy, something maybe not to worry about, but something certainly worth monitoring.
1: Blisters, certainly annoying, painful if you're trying to walk 18. Andy North is a two-time U.S. Open champ.
3: It's not that big a deal. Any player who's ever played on this tour has blisters. It happens. You get a pair of shoes that don't fit quite properly, or a little thing in your sock or something happens. He'll get something that works. You tape it up, you go out and play. Once you get playing, obviously this is a golf course that has got some hills on it. So if you get sideways going on, walking across the hills, sometimes that will help rub a little bit more, but I don't think it's that big a deal. And he did get up here a couple weeks ago. I think that's really important. He came in 2 weeks ago and played. That's the reason you do that, in case something happens.
4: What must he do, let's say, in the next 24 hours to get out here in practice?
3: Well, I think if he decides he doesn't want to go and walk around and practice much tomorrow, I don't think it's that big a deal. If he can get on the greens, that's the most important thing. This is a golf course that fits his eye really, really well. There's clumps of bunkers on every hole that he has the length to carry over most of them, and it really gives him a huge advantage going forward.
1: First round of the PGA Championship coming up on Thursday. Coverage on ESPN. Right now, SportsCenter All Night. Back to baseball.
5: Hammered to right field. Is it going to stay in the park or is it going to get out? Oh, it's out! It's into the bullpen of the A's. And Weatherholt has just hit his eighth home run of the year. And the Cardinals now lead 6-3 on Weatherholt's big fly.
1: They'd win it 6-4. Cardinals Radio Network. Cardinals a 14-7 mark on the road this season, tied for the for second most road wins in baseball behind the Braves. Mets, Tigers.
6: The 1-0. So we got a rip through the right side. First big league hit for A.J. Ewing. It goes all the way to the wall. Beatty around second, heading for third. They're going to wave him in. Perez fires in. Beatty's on the way. He scores. Triple for A.J. Ewing. 7-2 Mets. What a night. And what an introduction for A.J. Ewing.
1: 880 ESPN New York. Mets go on to a 10-2 win over the Tigers. He goes 1-for-2, 3 walks, 2 RBI in that big league debut. 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
8: Are you ready to take?
0: Number 5.
1: Spurs take pivotal Game 5 in their series with the Wolves. Victor Wembanyama missing most of Game 4, that loss. But he was quick to announce his presence in Game 5.
9: 8 minutes to go, first quarter. 15-9 Spurs. San Antonio with it. Dribbling Castle at the top, looking at Victor. Gives it to Wembanyama with 7 to shoot. Drives hard. Windmills it home. And a timeout called by Chris Finch as Wemby has come to play in Game 5. He's got 9 of the Spurs 17.
0: Number 4.
1: Baseball. Braves beating the Cubs in a matchup of the top two teams in the National League. Atlanta using the deep ball to get there. 680 the score.
5: And he hits it high and deep to right field. Way back to right. Look out of the chop house. Here it comes. It's a two-run home run. His first.
8: first as a Brave, and the Braves take the lead here in the fifth inning. Make it 4-2 Atlanta on the long ball by Mike Yastrzemski.
0: Number three.
1: White Sox edge the Royals, taking the lead with a pinch hit homer in the bottom of the eighth. ESPN 1000.
8: The pitch. Swing and a fly ball. Deep left center. It is gone! 6-5.
10: All three of his home runs have come against left-handers this year.
0: Number two.
1: Another start? Another start with double-digit strikeouts for Paul Skeens. 93.7 The Fan.
11: Another 3-2 pitch coming. The wind. The pitch.
8: Struck him out looking with a changeup. Strikes out the side in order. He's got 10. Call your friends. One man has reached for the Rockies. And that was Troy Johnston in the fifth.
0: Number one.
1: In Vegas, Golden Knights take pivotal game 5 of their series. 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
12: Jack Eichel dealing with a bouncing puck in front. Eichel finds it right circle. He goes to the bottom of the circle. He threw it across. They score!
1: Golden Knights' fourth comeback win this postseason. Game 6 coming up tomorrow. Today, Wednesday, May 13th, Stevie Wonder is 75 today.
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1: 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I'm Jay Reynolds. 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
0: All the dunks.
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0: The daggers.
14: 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Bang, he got it. 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
1: Wemby delivers 27 points, 17 rebounds, and the Spurs are a win away from the conference finals.
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4: 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ESPN Radio, we had the game for you with the Wolves and the Spurs. San Antonio, Wemby was a madman, especially early on in this game, and they destroyed the Wolves 126-97. Not before the Wolves actually made it a game. 14-2 run, third quarter, tying at 61. Keldon Johnson, sixth man of the year, big block on Rudy, and boom, away we go with San Antonio 3-2 series lead, along with Michelle Smallman, Chris Canty, Evan Cohen with you. Good morning, everybody. How are we doing today?
5: Yeah, you knew what time it was when Wemby came out and set a tone. 18 points in the first quarter, on his way to 27. This is the third Spur in postseason history with 25, 15, and 5, joining Tim Duncan and David Robinson. So you knew after he got kicked out in game four that he was going to come back in game five with something on his mind. It's why I laid the 10.5 points with the San Antonio Spurs, and it was a comfortable cover at the beginning of the fourth quarter, Smalls. Victor Wembanyama, I said it before, I'll say it again, the only person that can stop him is Victor Wembanyama.
6: Yeah, he was talking about the different versions of himself last night, mature Vic and upset Vic, and he was saying that they don't have to not work in concert with one another. And obviously, after getting bounced from the game prior, you knew he was going to come back with a vengeance and with something to say, and boy, did he have a lot to talk about last night.
4: Oh, he was amazing. 27 points, 17 rebounds, 5 assists, 3 blocks. I mentioned Keldon Johnson with the 21 off the bench. And again, 14-2 run to start that third quarter. And then boom.
5: Ayo Dosunmu was awesome during that span. He was great.
4: Ayo Dosunmu was so good that CC has been working his cap tables trying to get him to the Lakers.
6: Yeah. Really?
4: Yes.
5: I couldn't help it. I mean, Rob Pelinka comes out yesterday and says he wants LeBron and Austin Reeves back. I'm like, all right, cool. How do we get better? That's how you get better.
4: That's the guy.
5: That's the guy. That's how you get better.
4: I just love as he's playing.
5: I'm scouting.
4: Yeah. You know what? We've all worn off on each other. Great parts. I think I've worn off negatively on you, clearly.
5: No, that's not trade negative. Machine. That's a positive.
4: In the middle of a playoff game, to sit there and trade a guy in essence or sign somewhere else?
5: I'm going to tell you how it's a positive.
4: Okay.
5: You always talk about this. I'm not going to present a problem without a solution.
6: There you go.
5: We presented the problem with the Los Angeles Lakers.
4: And you want to steal the guy.
5: And I just saw the solution last night at the beginning of the third quarter.
6: He's a good player.
4: Good point. While we're at it, as a Heat fan, my team stinks. I'd like Wemby. That's the solution to the problems that might. Wemby is what I'd like. I mean, it's just ridiculous. It's utterly. There's no such thing as an easy bet. I do not want to advise people to bet and thinking it's easy. Okay, that's not what I'm saying. But the hunch that everyone had going into yesterday of whatever DraftKings had as the over-unders for points and rebounds, just blindly take overs for him. Just blindly take the overs because you knew, Smalls, that he was going to be so annoyed by the fact that he was tossed, not because it was the wrong call, but that he put himself in a bad position for his team in game four, and he was going to come out like a madman last night, and he had 16 of the first 24 points of the game for the Spurs, and he was unbelievable.
6: He is unbelievable. He's unbelievable with everything he does on the court. He's unbelievable with the way he carries himself, which is why the elbow incident the game prior felt so out of character for him. And he's 22 years old, but he carries himself with such maturity and such a sense of what he can accomplish and what the prize is that you don't expect that from him. And I love how he too was talking about how important it was for him to set the tone and the way that they started the game. He's just amazing. And we always talk about the face of the league and passing that baton and the next person up. The NBA has a lot of great young talent right now, but none more exciting than Victor Wembanyama. He is so fun to observe.
5: He had 16 points in the first 6.5 minutes of the game.
6: Ridiculous.
4: Because he was annoyed. Like, think about any walk of life. If you're annoyed at your profession, that doesn't mean mean you become the greatest ever at your position?
6: You can't just exert yourself to be the best.
4: Yeah, like I'm a lawyer. I'm annoyed. All of a sudden, I become the greatest lawyer of all time. Like, life doesn't work that way.
6: Yeah, all of a sudden, I'm Atticus Finch. Like, what's happening?
4: This man was annoyed, and he's like, nah, I'm going to be MJ tonight. Oh, okay, cool. And he was. He was ridiculous. Even Ant-Man, who's the other guy that people are saying could be the face of the league, and I give him a ton of credit. He's played through all the injuries, etc. But Ant-Man had this to say. Anthony Edwards, excuse me, had this to say. 20-point game last night. Wasn't great for him. 2 rebounds, 2 assists. Need more of a versatile game. But again, he's banged up. Had this to say on Wemby post-game.
7: Some of the stuff that Wemby was doing, you don't really have too much of an answer for it. Just kind of hope he misses. But he came out high. He made a bunch of shots. I feel like we adjusted, fought back in the game. Tried to dig ourselves out of the hole, but I mean, eventually they created another lead and running out in transition. We got to get back, get matched up. Just, game plan mistakes that we keep making, and it's too late in the series to make these mistakes.
4: How do you stop them?
5: No, you can't stop them. The way to stop him is what they did in game 4 is frustrate him and hope he does something stupid.
4: But because he did something stupid, he probably won't do it again, right?
5: Yeah.
6: Yeah, he seems like someone who learns from his mistakes.
5: Yeah, I mean, well,
4: he got that out of the way.
5: He said it post-game.
6: Yeah.
5: What he did was, when he got ejected, he locked in on taking care of his body, watching film, yeah, practicing with his team, and trying to figure out how he can be better, how the team can be better. And he came out in game 5, and he demonstrated that. He executed it. So, yeah, Victor Wembanyama, he has the stature and the athleticism. That's the stuff that people dream about. But then also the sports character.
6: Mm-hmm.
5: His mindset, his work ethic matches his freakish athletic ability and his frame. And when you put those two things together, you get arguably the most unstoppable force in basketball. Y'all, he's matched up against a 4-time Defensive Player of the Year in Rudy Gobert, mm-hmm, and somebody that's his countryman that has known him forever.
6: And he still owns him.
5: And he still owns that dude. Yeah. There's nothing that the bigs for Minnesota can do. Like, it's not as if he's going up against people that aren't capable. You got guys out there that have had outstanding careers, arguably Hall of Famer careers, and they can't stop Wemby. That's how dominant he is. But here's the thing that I do want to say, and I don't want it to get lost in the sauce. Victor Wembanyama is the headline, but this is a really, really good Spurs team.
4: Mm-hmm.
5: This is a real, I mean, Keldon Johnson coming off the bench, him and Dylan Harper.

0: good team. Wemby sets the tone, no doubt. He's the guy that everybody focuses on when it comes to the opponent's game plan and who they got to stop. But those other guys from San Antonio are damn good basketball players. And they found a way to gel and develop the requisite chemistry that it takes to actually contend for a title, even in the Western Conference that has, in my opinion, an all-time great team in OKC.
1: You know what's interesting? If you look at all three teams right now that have either advanced or have a lead in the NBA playoffs, all of them have a type. They're well built with a type. Oklahoma City is a personality type. They are very similar in terms of the way that they are. Jared McCain fits so perfectly with that crew when they got him because they knew the basketball, sure, but the personality type, yes, it fits.
2: They look for people, not just players.
1: Yeah. Well, they got to be great players, but the personality type has to fit. San Antonio has a type because if you look at it, big physical guards. Steph Castle, I'm not fighting him if I'm another NBA player.
0: No.
1: Dylan Harper, is he a power forward or a point guard? Because
0: I can't tell.
1: Right.
0: He plays so big.
1: They got a type. The Knicks, obviously all of the Villanova guys, they have a type there. But the Knicks have a type of like, we are going to back down to absolutely no one. Jalen Brunson's not backing down. Josh Hart ain't backing down. OG ain't backing down. Mitch ain't backing down. They've gotten Cat to the point of he ain't backing down. They have a type. When you know what you're actually looking for and you know how to coach it, develop it, and execute with it, and it's not a mishmash of, oh, this, like we're going to talk about next in Philadelphia, like it's just a complete mishmash of this guy's available, that guy's available, we should sign him. There's no type, there's no theme. Like, you know the exact kinds of players that the Kansas City Chiefs are going to bring in. The Seattle Seahawks this year they're all the same. Not people, but they're exactly the same in terms of the type. That's why they win. Most great organizations have a mantra of we're not for everyone. We're not for everyone. And these teams, San Antonio, ain't for everyone. They're not. If you're a small, I hate to use the word weak, but weak guard, you're not for them.
0: No.
2: Yes, but just like with the New England Patriots and the Patriot way, Bill Belichick can say it all he wants. When your star player and the best player in the league in Tom Brady is the personification of the Patriot way and he sets the tempo, everyone else falls in line. If he is listening to it and he's that way, I have to raise my game. So it's easier when Wemby comes in and he is what he is to set the tone for everyone else to always lean into that mentality.
0: So can I ask you a question? I know this is going to sound silly. Was it a good thing that Wemby got tossed in game four for Minnesota? Or was it a bad thing? I don't know.
1: For Minnesota, you're saying?
0: Yeah, for Minnesota.
1: Oh, I think it's going to end up being a bad thing.
2: Did you hear him?
1: Yeah.
2: You talked about him taking care of his body. He's like, okay, we're on to the next game, taking care of his body. Remember last night he was talking, he's like, I felt fresh. I felt good. He turned it into a positive, and he destroyed that.
1: And there's an easy coaching point. If you're Mitch Johnson, if there are practices, which are very few practices anymore in the NBA, but if there are, Bismack Biyombo, Kelly Olynyk, I need to see you. Those are names that you have not heard in years. I need to see you. Yeah, what's up, coach? One, I need you to do everything in your power in practice to be as dirty as could be without hurting him. I need you to drive him utterly insane. Yeah. And I need him to understand that is going to be his level of unfair discipline that is needed. But your job here, you need to star in your role.
0: I mean, that's
1: you need to drive him insane.
0: That's exactly what has to happen. Bill Parcells used to do that all the time.
1: Well, a lot of people have compared Bill.
0: No, I'm just saying, that's a great point, principally what he's making.
2: Yeah.
0: Bill Parcells used to do that all the time. He would go to guys, nondescript guys, low down on the roster, and say, look, your assignment for today's practice, outside of executing the X's and O's on the card, is to frustrate X player and just do that all throughout practice to prepare them for the upcoming opponent.
2: Because composure is a muscle, too.
0: No doubt about it. It absolutely is. It is the mental aspect of the game, being able to have that mental toughness and that poise under pressure. And that's what Wemby was missing. And, yeah, of course, a 22-year-old that has all of the gifts that he has, this might be one of the things that he has a little bit of a learning curve on, especially in NBA playoff basketball.
2: Mm-hmm.
0: And I think the experience that he had in game four of this series is going to bode well for San Antonio, not just the rest of the way in the Western Conference semis, but throughout the rest of the postseason. And so, yeah, as crazy as it sounds, Wemby getting kicked out in game four might have been the worst thing to happen to Minnesota, and it might be the worst thing to happen for the rest of the playoff field.
1: pretty good at the winning thing?
2: Oh,
1: not
2: boy.
1: So fast, my friend. Coming up, we will get to that. But first, PayPal is the official, proud to be the official peer-to-peer payment sponsor of the NFL. When fans come together on game day, PayPal helps

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1: I'm pretty good at the winning thing.
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11: 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I mean, you see the angst of their fans. It pivots real quick from the bing bong and all that to, oh man, we better not blow this. 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
1: Daryl Morey out as president of basketball operations for the Philadelphia 76ers, who were fresh off that sweep in the Eastern Conference semis.
2: Certainly, it felt like everything was on the table entering this playoffs, the exit of the Sixers season after they got swept by the Knicks, and it sounds like looking for a fresh start.
3: There's not a lot of hope in Philadelphia. There's a lot of ifs and maybes, and those ifs and maybes only amounted to a Game 7 win and an impressive comeback over the Boston Celtics.
4: 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We are unsportsmanlike here on ESPN Radio, ESPN 2. Along with Michelle's Moment, Chris Canty, Evan Cohen with you. Yesterday, as first reported by Shams Charania, ESPN senior NBA insider, the 76ers let go of their team president, Daryl Morey. They decided to keep their head coach, championship-winning head coach with the Toronto Raptors, Nick Nurse. And Morey is out after six seasons in Philly, five times in the playoffs, never in the conference finals. Your reactions.
5: He's pretty good at the winning thing. Doesn't mean helping other teams win and go on deep playoff runs?
4: Unbelievable. That soundbite, I think, is from 97.5 The Fanatic in Philadelphia, when he did an interview and we played the sound. And he literally said he's pretty good at the winning thing. In what world is he pretty good at the... your reactions. Go ahead.
6: Unless you're Michael Jordan or Tom Brady or Bill Belichick or one of the all-time great winners in your respective sport, maybe don't say that. And we'll give our reactions, but this is your day, Evan. Today is your day. You have been railing against Daryl Morey for a long time. You do not think that he is good at the winning thing. He's confounding to you in a lot of ways. So I feel like before Cece and I give our reaction, people that tune into this show know that you rail against Daryl Morey, and now he's out in Philly. So let's get your reaction to this first.
4: Yeah, very simply, I think Daryl Morey is the single most overrated executive in the history of sports. I don't think there's an executive that is more overrated than Daryl Morey. Now, to be fair, Daryl Morey does not rate himself. We as sports fans, we as media, seem to rate these guys and gals on a regular basis. He plays into it. He talks to the media a lot. He's got a lot to say. This is the guy, if you don't remember, had the NBA tried to audit a game because he didn't like the officiating in a game. He has been a GM for about 19 seasons with Houston and Philadelphia, respectively. He's been to the playoffs 15 times. Cool. Everyone makes the playoffs in the NBA. We know that. He's been to two conference finals. Two. In 19 seasons, he's never been to the NBA Finals. His team's record in the postseason with him running the team, 79-79. The two worst contracts in the National Basketball Association are ones that he signed, Joel Embiid and Paul George. Everyone says they're the worst contracts in the league.
5: Yeah.
4: Not bad players, bad contracts. Not bad people, bad contracts. He does not believe in chemistry. Famously, does not believe that. Just believes in the analytics of the sport. He is a brilliant man. I understand that when it comes to the analytics, Sloan Conference, etc. He is not someone that should ever run an NBA team again as a general manager. He is definitively not good at the winning thing. And he carries himself in a way that you would think he is Masai Ujiri and Bob Myers and Pat Riley and Jerry West combined. No, if you just carried yourself in a way of, I'm doing everything I can to be innovative in this sport, to create value where others don't, and maybe be a little quieter. Nobody actually dislikes Billy Beane, do they?
6: No.
4: Because he doesn't say, Michael Lewis wrote the book about him. Billy Beane doesn't say anything. Mm-mm. I don't even know if he's employed by the A's anymore. But he didn't, and nobody dislikes Theo Epstein. He did things a little differently than others.
6: Pretty good at the winning thing.
4: He's all-time great at the winning thing. Daryl Morey carried himself in a way, and it carries himself in a way, that he's the single greatest winner and most innovative general manager in the history of all sports. He's never been to the NBA Finals. He's been to the conference finals twice, and definitively not good at the winning thing.
5: Well, he said infamously that he doesn't believe in chemistry. I'm curious. Well, first of all, probably doesn't believe in chemistry because you can't put it into an algorithm. You can't put it into a calculator.
6: That's right. It's hard to quantify.
5: Exactly. But I'm curious from your perspective, Ev, because it's interesting that you're taking that tack, that route. Bob Myers becoming a part of the Harris Blitzer group, did that signal the beginning of the end for Daryl Morey?
4: Because
5: this is somebody that talks about the joy of sport. He talks about making sure that you can bring in the right people and that they have the right chemistry, that they have the right mix, that they have like-mindedness. It's fascinating to see the contrast between the styles in terms of what Daryl Morey did, especially when he was with the Houston Rockets, versus what Bob Myers did when he was with the Golden State Warriors. And, of course, Bob Myers constantly besting Daryl Morey's group. So it's interesting that this is the turning point in the Sixers organization when they're pivoting away from Daryl Morey, somebody that has had some success finding talent. He found Tyrese Maxey later in the first round. Like, he's been able to do some things. He drafted Vijay Edgecombe after a really bad season, so you have to give him credit for those things. But what detracts from it are the sound bites and then some of the miscues that he's had with the contracts with Paul George and Joel Embiid, but then also trading away Jared McCain at the trade deadline. Mm-hmm. And look at what he's doing with the Oklahoma City Thunder. All of those things are data points for the ownership and clearly show that there is a need to move in a different direction. It's just fascinating that a guy that doesn't believe in chemistry, in fact, works for a guy that won four titles with chemistry.
6: But if you're Philly, aren't you pumped this morning? Because that's the guy that's leading the charge now. That's the guy who's stepping in to Daryl Morey's space and is going to lead the search and run the operation in the meantime. You know who's good at the winning thing? Bob Myers. As you said, architect of the Warriors, four-time champion. He's going to come in there and he's going to know exactly what to do and most importantly, who to put in charge of this that reflects what he knows about the winning thing.
4: So
5: I hate that he's not going to run it himself.
6: Me too.
4: Well, but he's going to run the operation to find the person to run it and
5: correct,
4: then clearly be available for that person. My guesstimation, and this is total speculation and guesstimation, that I think what you're going to see is daily communication or regular communication with the new guy, where I can't imagine that was the case with the old guy, right? In that specific. I can't imagine Morey's calling Bob Myers on a regular basis. But I want to point out about saying it, right? The idea of speaking it out loud. You said some of the sound bites did him in. Trading McCain is one thing. Saying you sold high is so insulting towards a player in a way. And I watched more of the presser last night just to make sure that, and he was somewhat complimentary, but it's just the way he says it is ridiculous. But I'm the Bob Myers thing. I was thinking about that as you just said that. Bob Myers actually goes out of his way to say how little he had to do with the Warriors.
5: No doubt.
4: And he's a former player. He played at UCLA and he's a former agent. But there is a podcast. People can find it somewhere. It was on the ESPN app years ago that Woj did, Adrian Wojnarowski, with Bob Myers and Draymond Green.
6: Mm-hmm.
4: And it was right after either a championship or they lost, whatever it was. And it was the three of them together. It was one of the most unbelievable conversations between three people I've ever heard. Because Woj got the two of them to have conversations on this pod that they didn't have in real life yet. They had not. And all it was Bob Myers saying, Draymond, like, I don't do anything. I'm here to help you guys do everything. I'm not involved in this. I have the easier job. Bob Myers is so selfless in the way he approaches it. Go watch his Harvard speech that he gave about Andre Iguodala, hint, about Andre Iguodala, right? And how much the selfless role of what he did for the team. Bob Myers is, to your point, CeCe, about it's interesting that that's who they went after, is the exact opposite of Daryl Morey.
5: Yes.
4: And so, yeah, it was the beginning of the end because I don't understand how Daryl Morey can run a basketball team as a general manager. I don't understand it. Could he work in the league office? Absolutely. Can you hire him? Of course. To run a team? No. Definitively, 19 years as a general manager and never has been to the finals and two conference finals. And players consistently ask out when he's the general manager. Everyone talks about, oh, he capitalizes on other players asking out and he gets them. Yeah, they ask out once he gets there. He also famously said that James Harden was a better offensive player than Michael Jordan. And James Harden then turned on him.
5: Yeah, and James Harden is the embodiment, the personification of everything that Daryl Morey believes in. And yet James Harden decided that he was going to air Daryl Morey out and call that man a liar.
6: In front of kids,
5: right?
6: In front of the children.
4: Yeah, that's a good point. It wasn't in front of media. It was like little kid, anyone out there,
6: China.
4: If you send your kids to a basketball camp over the summer, like, hey, the local community is running a basketball camp, and maybe we got like an ex-player to show up. That's amazing. Imagine that ex-player saying, you know, the guy I work for is a liar. These people are eight. They're eating applesauce on the way home.
6: Like, tell us about it. Yes. Yeah,
4: what? I just, good for the Sixers. Good for the fact that they are heading in a direction that makes some sense, because this is the most overrated executive in the history of sports.
7: I'm pretty good at the winning thing.
4: No. You want to, I mean, maybe somebody can say that there's another executive that's more overrated. I don't know one that I would say is more overrated than him. Never won anything.
5: Certainly one that's not as loud.
4: Yeah, I think you nailed that part.
6: Well, that's the thing.
4: That's the talking part.
6: We don't usually talk about executives, especially to the volume that we do, Daryl Morey, unless they are perpetual winners.
5: Yeah.
6: And he's not in that category yet. He's a name brand.
4: It's ridiculous. All right. Game day travel brings the excitement, the journey, the routine, the crew. 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
2: We are in Sportsmanlike here on ESPN Radio, ESPN2. The Los Angeles Lakers have been eliminated from the postseason. Yesterday, their general manager, Rob Pelinka, met with the media, and he said he is going to give one LeBron James the space to make a decision as to what's next in his career. Let's take a listen.
5: In terms of LeBron, we probably haven't seen a player that has honored the game to the extent that he's honored the game. He's given so much to his teammates, to this organization. And the thing we want to do more than anything else is honor him back. And I think the first order of business there is allowing him to spend the time he needs to decide what his next step are. Does he want to play another year in the NBA? And that'll be, as he said to you guys last night, family time, I think time with his inner circle. And we just want to honor that for him. Of course, any team, including ours, would love to have LeBron James on their roster. That's a blessing in itself, just with what he does.
2: Okay. Well, that last part certainly is noteworthy, right? I mean, I don't think it's any surprise they're going to give him the time. It's no surprise that they praise the person and the player he's been. The last part is very clear. Any team would want him. I don't know that that's the case. At 41 years old, he may not make sense for every team, and he may not want to be on every team, obviously. But the Los Angeles Lakers, CC, you're a fan of this team, made it clear they want him back.
4: Yeah, but can LeBron James truly make up his mind if he doesn't know to what extent the Lakers are willing to go to make sure they quote-unquote honor him? Because based on what LeBron James has done for that franchise, not just delivering a title, not just being able to, you know, create an environment where other stars want to come play alongside him, but it's what he does for the Lakers organization in terms of being able to generate revenue. LeBron James is an economy unto himself. It's not a coincidence that Jeannie Buss was able to parlay LeBron James's, you know, existence on the Lakers roster to being a $10 billion valuation and offloading the team. So I look at this situation and I wonder, to what level are the Lakers willing to spend this offseason? To what is their appetite for them to go into the tax? Because that's going to be a determining factor in terms of putting LeBron James in a position where he can legitimately contend in a Western Conference in the twilight of his career.
3: They're in such a tricky spot here, the Lakers, because we keep talking about the two timelines, trying to compete for the present with LeBron James while also acknowledging that they're building towards the future around Luka, who is the next iteration of Lakers basketball. Yeah. But LeBron made this so tough for them by being malleable, by adjusting his role in the team where they went 18-5 down the stretch, and then without Luka and Reeves for a spell, for him to become or be the catalyst for the Lakers to win a playoff series without those guys, and the Lakers to become the first team in NBA history to win a playoff series while missing that season's leading scorer. He's made this difficult for them because he's still playing at a high level. And when they say we need to honor him back, they're right. LeBron James has meant so much to this game. He deserves the time and space to decide what he wants to do with his future. But they also have to simultaneously, once again, balance this LeBron James era as it's slowly coming to a close while simultaneously trying to build for the future around a young superstar that you acquired. It's tough. They are in a very tough spot.
4: But what I've learned is LeBron James can fit into whatever plan they have around Luka Doncic. That's what he showed me in the second half of the season. Post All-Star break, he was awesome. Being relegated to a third option role, he's never done that in his NBA career. He's never done that in his basketball career. He was really, really good. Surprisingly, wasn't as much of a liability on the defensive end. So I think that there are some learnings that the Lakers can take from that two-month stretch where they were one of the best teams in basketball. I just think that when it comes to being able to close the gap with teams like OKC, San Antonio, Minnesota, so on and so forth, they have to add to this roster. And LeBron James, Austin Reeves and Luka on market level deals is going to be restrictive to that end. That's why I'm curious to know, you know, what the new ownership's appetite is to go into the apron, to go into the tax, to spend money in that way, and whether or not they've got the savvy to be able to navigate all of the restrictions that come along with salary cap constraints. But to me, when you talk about honoring LeBron James, you're talking about being willing to spend whatever it takes to put the most competitive team around him and Luka Doncic that you possibly can, because you recognize how valuable it is to have LeBron James finish his career in a Lakers uniform.
3: But I'm also interested to see what LeBron James's appetite is to maybe be flexible financially, which he historically has not done.
4: That's disrespectful. I'm coming around to the point that that's disrespectful.
3: Is it?
4: Yeah, it is. I'm not asking LeBron James to take a pay cut. Jeannie Buss didn't have to take a pay cut when she decided to sell the team. LeBron James's presence in a Lakers uniform made the team more valuable.
3: Absolutely.
4: It's the second greatest player to lace him up. You do not go to him and ask him to take a pay cut. The guy is still playing at an all NBA level. He averaged 21, amazing. 6, and 7 this year. He's unbelievable.
3: But even as constructed, healthy, are they going to the finals?
4: As constituted, no. No, they have
3: and
4: to do more.
3: And if he would take less money.
4: Smalls, they have to do more. I just don't know how they get there. Like, I know the guys, I know the types that they should be going after.
3: You want Iodesuma. You want
4: I want Iodesuma.
3: You want,
4: I mean, you want Isaiah Hartenstein. You want Mitchell Robinson. If there's a way, I don't know how you would do it. If you could find a way to find a trade and get Jared Allen from the Cleveland Cavaliers, that's the type that you need. Those are the bodies. Those are the guys that you need. I just don't know how the Lakers make it work with all of their salary cap constraints.
2: I think Jared Allen would be gettable if they don't win this series. But again, to your point, what are you giving up to get him?
4: Yeah.
2: So you said a lot of things, and you said a lot of things that are your belief. And I know you know this, but I need to point this out. From a salary cap perspective, that's the problem. They don't actually line up, right? If you're saying, I am not under any circumstance going to ask LeBron James to take anything less than a max contract, because that's what he's worth. If you put him on a max and Luka's on a max, well, now everything else is done.
4: Well, and
2: if you want Reeves back.
4: Well, you got to move Reeves, though.
2: But this is the counter.
4: That's what it
2: right?
4: comes down to.
2: So The Athletic is reporting that Luka wants Reeves. And everyone's saying they're going to start with talking to Luka about the team. So if Luka wants Reeves and Pelinka wants James, the roster's the same. The roster's the same next year. So what's honoring? Like, how would we define? Is honoring getting closest to a title? Is honoring allowing him to play where he lives? Well, is honoring money? What is honoring now?
4: Well, can I ask you this question? Because you touched on this yesterday. And maybe with the new reporting that we have, it's worth revisiting.
2: Mm-hmm.
4: Does Luka Doncic want Austin Reeves, or does Luka Doncic want a Lakers roster without LeBron James? Because those are two different things.
2: Because
4: there's no world that exists where you can sell me that Austin Reeves is a better player today than LeBron James.
2: He's not.
4: So, if you're saying that you're pot committed to Austin Reeves from Luka's perspective, then that means you're okay being selecting a lesser player if you've got to do the verses and choose between the two.
2: So
4: do you want a roster with Austin Reeves, or do you prefer the roster without LeBron James?
2: Right, that's your chess piece. I can't. What you're suggesting, or asking, I should say, is Luka playing chess where he can't come out in any way, shape, or form and say to the Los Angeles Lakers, anyone, I would rather LeBron not be here? Because if that ever gets out, Who can you actually trust in that world, right?
3: Well, and if he says that and then it doesn't go well for him,
2: it's hell.
3: That's getting out there for sure.
2: At that point.
3: For sure.
2: Right? So your point is an interesting one. That's the chess piece. It's I can't say I don't want LeBron, but I can say what I want. And by saying what I want, they're going to do it. And there's no way of getting LeBron because he's not going to come there for $12 an hour.
4: Nor should he.
2: Right.
4: Nor should he.
2: So then you're opening the door for the change. And I think what you have to do, and I think Pelinka handled it well yesterday, and so did J.J. Redick, is you have to say you want all these guys back. Now, your actions can prove otherwise, but you have to say you want all these guys back.
3: Yeah, well, guess what? I want a dishwasher. Sometimes you just can't have what you want.
2: Well, your actions prove otherwise. You don't have a dishwasher.
3: But that's what I'm saying.
4: We got to get you a dishwasher.
3: Well,
4: man.
3: We're working on it.
4: We're saving.
3: But just because you want something doesn't mean financially it can happen for you.
2: Mm. Well, you may want to win some bets. And you actually can do it now. DraftKings has the lines, the spreads for five NFL games that have been released. We'll dive into those coming up next. We're on Sportsmanlike, presented by Progressive Insurance.
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1: 1 second left. The Cavs are down two. Will they be down 0-2? Williams holds. Looks the pass. Gets it to James. Here's a three for the win. Oh, it is good.
0: And we're just getting started. 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
2: Week one, Niners at Rams. That's in Australia. Rams. It's weird even to say. It's in Australia. But it is. Rams are favored by 2.5.
4: Who you got?
3: Rams.
2: Well, you're a big Rams fan.
4: Oh, I'll take the 49ers plus the points.
2: Really?
4: Yeah.
2: You've been so anti-Niners. Why this pick?
4: I like what the 49ers did this offseason. Adding Money Mike Evans and then trading for Osa Odighizuwa to give you a pressure player on that defensive line to go along with a healthy Nick Bosa and their first-round pick from a year ago. I have healthy Fred Warner. Like, I like what the 49ers are doing. I do. I have a lot of respect for what Brock Purdy showed us last year because they got rid of all the Avengers, and guess what? You still talk about a team that had a dozen wins. So Brock Purdy really showed me something. I've come back around on Brock Purdy. I like this is a major announcement. I like the 49ers in that matchup.
3: Even though
4: plus two and a half.
3: Even though the Rams have also made some pretty strong offseason moves, they shored up that secondary.
4: Yeah.
2: Wait a second. I know we have other games. I feel like this is a major heel.
3: Yeah, I'm actually shocked.
2: It's a face turn, I guess.
3: I thought this was going to be an easy one across the board.
2: No, like just quickly, the evolution of Niners takes on this show. All three of us, Purdy, Brock, and all night long, loving him.
4: Yeah.
2: Then me staying with it and you two saying, I don't know about this guy as much. Like, no, nobody said he shouldn't have been a starter or out of the league. No. It was just like, maybe we've overhyped him.
3: We were wondering if he needed a certain amount of talent around him in order for him to be at his best.
2: Right. And now you're coming back to, this guy's the real deal. Talent or not, he's going to put his team in a position to win. Around him, I'm saying.
4: Yeah.
2: Okay. Wow. Welcome back. I like it.
3: Where are you going? 49ers or Rams?
2: I'll take the Niners. Yeah, because I'll believe in the Niners. What?
4: You just went on this long soliloquy about how you were surprised that I took the 49ers plus the 2.5 points.
2: Yeah, I'm surprised. Wait a minute. Hold on a second. Timeout. I'm calling the Zach Morris timeout saved by the bell. Wait a second.
3: It's you, Vegas East. He's been on Purdy and the Niners forever.
2: It's about you. It's not about the Niners. Vegas East, are you surprised? Did anyone know that he all of a sudden was back on the Niners?
15: I was unaware.
16: No, but great producing by myself then to get him there to that point.
15: Of course, Nuno.
3: Great job, Nuno. Excellent work, Nuno.
4: Great job, Nuno.
3: The only thing surprising about this is that you talked about the Niners without mentioning Trent Williams.
2: They did re-sign.
3: I knew that was coming up.
2: What a move. I factored in. I know CeCe wouldn't have said that without Trent Williams. Cowboys-Giants.
4: I would not have.
2: Yeah, that's right.
4: You're absolutely right.
2: Cowboys-Giants in New York, week one. Line is out. Sunday Night Football. Dallas favored by 1.5. Who you got?
4: Ooh. I mean, in the Canty Classic, I think I'm going to roll with the Dallas Cowboys in later points. I appreciate what John Harbaugh is doing, but there's a lot of new within that organization. It's probably going to take a little time for that to take root. Whereas the Dallas Cowboys, Brian Schottenheimer going into his second year as a head coach, the defensive playmakers that they've added this offseason, shoring up the back end of that defense in particular, I really like that direction. Curious to see what ends up happening. I know George Pickens signed a franchise tag. He hasn't been at voluntary workouts. We'll see what ends up happening the rest of the offseason. But the fact that you have him back in the fold contractually, I think the Dallas Cowboys are going to be a tough out this year. Give me the Cowboys.
3: I think I'll go with the Cowboys on this one, too. Even though I am very intrigued by the Giants, especially the fact that they're at home in that game, I think it might be closer than the 1.5, but I'm going to roll with the Cowboys.
2: I'll go Giants. I'll go Giants because I agree with you. I don't think they're going to be as great of a start as everybody thinks, but I think they win game one, then come back to life.
4: Okay.
2: I could see them doing that. It's like, hey, John Harbaugh's here. Look how good we are. Wait, we're 1-3? How did that happen?
3: Home debut.
2: I could see that potentially going that way. All right, next one. Again, the lines just came out. DraftKings spread money line total for games that have been announced by the NFL. No big deal. Broncos Chiefs Monday Night Football in week one. And that is obviously a monster game. We think that Patrick Mahomes is going to potentially play in that. Kansas City is favored by 2.5 in KC in that game.
3: This line surprised me because even though the game is at Kansas City and we might expect Patrick Mahomes back, we still don't know what version of him we're going to get when he comes back. We don't know if he's going to be as explosive. And based on what we saw from the Broncos last season, the way they ended the season, we thought this was a team that could go to and win a Super Bowl. Chiefs, obviously, even though they made some smart offseason moves, not a playoff team. I'm going with the Broncos in this one, and I'm surprised that Kansas City was favored, even though they're at home.
4: Yeah, I'm trying to figure out how the Kansas City Chiefs secondary is going to contend with the Denver Broncos passing attack. I mean, you added Jalen Waddle to that group. Cortland Sutton's already there. Like, I'm curious to know. The Denver Broncos wide receiver room, aside from Jalen Waddle, they look like they could be playing in the NBA playoffs. Like, those are all big guys. So, yeah. I mean, I'm curious to know how that secondary contends with that. And whether or not the Kansas City Chiefs have done enough to be able to find a way to protect Patrick Mahomes, and the Super Bowl MVP is going to go a long ways to helping that. But this line is a really curious line because home field in the NFL is worth 3. Chiefs are only favored by 2.5. I like the Denver Broncos plus the 2.5.
2: Yeah, I'm never going to bet against Mahomes, and I'll be happy to be wrong if I am. I'm not happy to be wrong. I'll be okay being wrong. I'm going to go Kansas City. Mahomes running out of that tunnel on Monday Night Football, Super Bowl 61 as part of Disney, ESPN, ABC. It's going to be the biggest one ever, and we start out Monday Night Football on ESPN. I think it's going to be so much drama, so much excitement. I think it's going to be awesome, and I'll take Kansas City.
4: Okay.
2: I gave you no football analysis there. Okay, No, I'm serious. Like, I'm totally going based on, like, the vibes of that game.
3: Right. You know what else was, like, a super high vibey run out of the tunnel was Aaron Rodgers in New York in his debut on 9/11.
4: That lasted all the 4 plays.
3: And I'm not ever suggesting or hoping for injury. I'm just saying the vibes could be as high as can be running out of the tunnel.
2: Compare Aaron Rodgers on the Jets?
3: Because that was an all-time vibes moment. With him holding the flag in New York, 9/11, after the offseason, everyone was talking. Oh, his teammates were obsessed with him. They're going out in the city together. They're on Hard Knocks, yucking it up. And then, obviously, disaster strikes. And I never want anyone to be injured. Please do not mistake what I'm saying. Just because Mahomes could be returning, they're opening the season, Monday Night Football, division rival who was better than them last year, the vibes could be at a 10. The play could be at a 2. We don't know. Don't get seduced by the vibes.
2: That was a damper. Hot mess next.
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4: Clean shot in game.
5: And welcome into the Wednesday edition. 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Joe Rexroad, good morning. How are you?
6: I'm all right, a little tired. Yeah, sometimes these pre-show meetings can drag, you know, but I think we're prepared. Every line carefully rehearsed.
5: I thought Narduzzi particularly extensive today in his description of our show. I mean, it was a little long-winded.
6: Yeah, he can really filibuster that Narduzzi, you know? So hopefully that means it's a better year for him coming up on the field.
5: Well, hopefully so. Ian, how are you doing? What's going on?
7: Good morning. Doing just fine, thanks. Another beautiful Wednesday set up for today. Yeah, doing good. Watched a little bit last night. Not too much of the hockey. Buffalo.
5: Yeah.
7: Montreal. Buffalo showing some backbone there.
5: Big win for the Sabres.
7: That was pretty good. Didn't watch and didn't pick up any NBA, though. Missed that one. Looks like Wemby returned with a vengeance.
5: Yep.
7: But, yeah, doing
5: elbows
7: good.
5: Elbows down this time.
7: Elbows down.
5: Nobody got hit in the face, I don't think.
7: Not that I saw.
5: That's good.
7: Yeah.
5: 27-17. I think he had 27 points, 17 rebounds for Wembanyama last night.
6: Yeah. I know he never talked before the game. I wonder if he said anything about that afterward.
5: I haven't seen it.
7: From what I saw, he just kind of said, I took that time to kind of reflect.
5: Yeah.
7: Take care of my body and help the team. Said he felt refreshed, I think.
6: So there you go. No apology, huh?
5: Felt refreshed from the incident that happened 2 days ago.
6: Yeah.
7: Got the day off.
5: It's good.
7: Extra rest day.
6: Rest that elbow. Yeah. Probably was sore after making that kind of
5: contact. Went to the locker room, got an ice pack, and made sure that was ready to go.
6: All right.
5: You want to know how I know that the NFL is king? The show that comes on before us, Unsportsmanlike, just did an entire segment picking games. I guess lines have come out for some of these games that are starting to leak out in the NFL schedule.
6: Oh, wow. Got lines already.
5: Yeah. Unsportsmanlike just came out and did an entire segment picking games that don't happen until September. That's how I know the NFL's king. It's like, wow, you guys are picking games that don't happen for another 3 months. Great. Yeah.
6: I mean, I bet you on Friday we'll pick games.
5: 4 months.
6: Right?
5: Yeah, we're going to pick games that happen this weekend, though. That'll be fun.
6: What's that?
5: We're going to pick games that happen this weekend.
6: No, I'm saying on Friday, I bet you that's what we did last year. We go through the Titans schedule once we have it. That's what we did. I mean, we don't have to, but I'm just saying we did it a year ago.
5: Did we?
6: Yeah. Went through the games and came away with
5: aggressively try to avoid that.
6: Maybe we did. Went through the games and they came up with our final record. Because, you know, when you see the games in sequence, that can impact what you think the record would be.
5: I'm
6: right?
5: just saying, like, they was like, all right, Giants, Cowboys, Sunday Night Football, Cowboys by 2.5. Who you got? And it's like, oh, really? We're doing this. Okay.
6: May, yeah.
5: I mean, they do have Stanley Cup playoffs and NBA playoffs, but that just shows you NBA or the NFL's king out there.
6: It's, yeah, like by a long shot. Yeah.
5: By a long shot. Now, we got a lot going on the program today. Paul Kuharsky from paulkuharsky.com will be with us in the second half of the program. We will get into all things Tennessee Titans with him. We will get into some restructuring with some jobs in the Titans organization with him that he's reported on earlier this week. All that and more coming up with Kuharski a little bit later in the program. It appears that at least the Predators may know who their guy is when it comes to the general manager search. We will get into that coming up here in just a few minutes. But it seems to be the way that that's working out. So we'll take your thoughts in the meantime throughout the show. 615-737-1025. Our phone number, 615-737-1025. Joe, we begin, unfortunately, with a very tragic story. Brandon Clark of the Memphis Grizzlies passing away at the age of 29. That came out yesterday afternoon. I'll just read a couple of graphs here from the ESPN News Services story. It says that Brandon Clark died. His agency and the NBA said Tuesday he was 29 years old. Neither the Grizzlies nor Clark's agency, Priority Sports, provided any details about his death. But LAPD sources confirmed to ABC News that Clark was found dead from a possible drug overdose Monday in a home located in Los Angeles' San Fernando Valley. Narcotics were found at the scene. No evidence of foul play, sources told ABC News. NBC4 in Los Angeles first reported those details surrounding Clark's death on Tuesday. So that came out early yesterday afternoon that Brandon Clark had passed away at the age of 29. Very tragic stuff there.
6: Yeah, terrible, terrible story. Really, I really enjoyed watching Brandon Clark play with the Grizzlies, and he had he was a great player in 1 year at Gonzaga a few years back, and just brutal to see, a life lost at 29 years old. And also yesterday, Jason Collins. I actually watched quite a bit of the basketball game. They had a moment of silence. Jason Collins also passed away from
5: brain cancer
6: after a long battle with cancer, and he was only 47. So, bad day on that front in the NBA.
5: Yep, no doubt about that. Very tragic stuff. So wanted to acknowledge that kind of to start off here because saw that yesterday and was just stunned by it. So just tough stuff there. And like you said, I remember watching Brandon Clark at Gonzaga and be like, this kid's pretty good. And he's had some moments with the Grizzlies. That's why I know the Grizzlies the last couple of years, it's not gone overly well, but he's had some moments with the Grizzlies as well where you're like, oh, okay. Especially like in the, a few years ago.
6: They were really good.
5: Really good.
6: He was a nice rotational piece for them, yeah.
5: Yeah. So just tough stuff there, passing away at the age of 29. Ian mentioned last night the Stanley Cup playoffs. The Sabres tie things up at 2 with the Montreal Canadiens. So that series is evened up. And the Vegas Golden Knights get her done in overtime last night, 3-2, to take a 3-2 series lead against the Anaheim Ducks. So the Golden Knights on the doorstep of punching their ticket to the Western Conference Final, which I believe would give the Predators another second-round pick if they do that, based on the trades for Nick Hague. So there you go.
6: It would also give – how many

0: 4, and that in Colorado destroyed them in Game 4. So Colorado a chance tonight to close things out against Minnesota as well. So if you were worried after the first round about, you know, John Hines making his way through the playoffs and punching his ticket to the Stanley Cup final, I think, if I had to guess, that's probably going to end tonight. You know, back home, Game 5, Colorado, my guess is that's over with tonight.
1: Yeah. Yeah, like, would Preds fans be like, would that upset Preds fans?
0: Oh, it would.
1: Yeah.
0: Yes.
1: You know, I mean, he won a playoff series, so I feel like when he left, it was largely like good riddance kind of feeling, or at least like, eh, fine, whatever. So, I guess, yeah, I suppose if he went out and, you know, won the cup.
0: Oh, it would upset Preds fans.
1: But it also, you know, to me would sort of speak to what really matters. Now, I'm not saying of course coaching matters, but, you know, he's got a good team there. That's a good team.
0: How are we feeling about Cavs Pistons tonight in Game 5?
1: I don't know. You know, the Pistons have played better at home. This is one of those series. Like, if this is going to be one of those, the home team wins every game in the series, I could see it. But they're going to, you know, James Harden ripped on him. He was terrible in those two road games. He was really good. He was really good in the two games in Cleveland. So, I mean, if he's going to play like that, I mean, I don't think Donovan Mitchell's going to get 40 and a half again, but just absurd. But, yeah, Jalen Duren for the Pistons. Very disappointing. Very disappointing. Memphis has been a third-team All-NBA guy this year and might just sometimes the playoffs kind of really show you some truth about some players.
0: That
1: you know?
0: Is true. That is true. We're off and running today here on Robbie and Rex Road. Have the Predators found their man as the next general manager? We will get into that coming up next. Take your thoughts at 615-737-1025. Robbie and Rex Road, 1025 The Game.
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2: 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Taking your thoughts at 615-737-1025, our phone number. Have the Predators found their man at general manager? At least one report suggests that maybe they have, Joe Rex Road. This is from Cam Robinson yesterday, who does some stuff with Elite Prospects. He's the senior director of hockey media and relations and is pretty plugged in and connected throughout the league. Says this, and this was kind of tying into the Ryan Johnson discussion for general manager in Vancouver. Says, despite some speculation that Ryan Johnson could interview in Nashville if Vancouver goes with gold, which is another candidate they're talking about, league sources indicate that the Predators already have their next GM lined up. The delayed announcement is believed to be tied to the successful candidate currently being an AGM with a playoff team. This was the report from Cam Robinson yesterday, which frankly we've talked about. When you think about that, it adds up. Like, otherwise, I don't know what you're really waiting on if you're the Nashville Predators. But that immediately led to speculation that the Predators' man that they found here is Darren York of the Carolina Hurricanes, who is the associate general manager. He's been there for 17 years. He's had a bunch of different roles, but I think this is his second year as the associate general manager. And he's been involved with all sorts of stuff in Carolina with their personnel decisions and amateur scouting and player development and all these things. So that's the speculation, is that Darren York could be the next guy for the Nashville Predators. Whether it's him or not, what do you make of that report from Cam Robinson that the Predators have already found their next GM, he's lined up, and that the delayed announcement is believed to be tied to that person being an AGM on a playoff team right now?
3: Yeah, well, like I said, it would add up. I think a lot of Preds fans, and I think they're right to feel this way, probably breathe a sigh of relief that it's not Tom Fitzgerald, you know. I mean, you're talking about, some people might say, well, I like the idea of someone who's actually done the job as opposed to someone who's been, you know, only been number two. But I also think there's some excitement in someone who's been a part of a very good franchise, had a lot of success, finally getting an opportunity, and maybe ready to be a really good GM for somebody. So I also still like, I mean, I'll repeat what I've been saying, which is like, you can't intro the dude and like you can go back out to the, I mean, well, you know, like I know that they're still working, obviously, and it's a huge, all of your work is paying off here, and they might, I mean, they might win it, man.
2: They might. They could. I mean, they haven't lost a game yet in the playoffs, so they definitely might win it.
3: So, like, I would certainly, if I were, like, Bill Haslam and company, including Nick Saban, I'd certainly be like, go be with your people for the games, and you can even, again, like, coaches do this stuff all the time, right?
2: Sure.
3: They're recruiting for their new job, but they're still coaching their old team, and that happens plenty. I mean,
2: sometimes they, like, you know, especially in college football, they or coaching their old team, and then they're trying to coach their new team, and then they leave their old team, and they just go, you know?
3: They do. And then they say stupid crap over and over again for no reason.
2: It happens a lot.
3: Yeah, it's crazy. If it's just as simple, I don't know. I'm trying to think, like, obviously GMs have been hired during this time period. Is that typically just how people do it? Just like, let's just leave it alone until the run's over, then we'll bring them in here.
2: Yeah, maybe. I mean, it's, again, as we talked about last week, it's not like you're really missing anything right now. So I think that plays into this. Like, I think if you're the Predators and, like, there was all this work that the new general manager had to do in terms of, like, they got to get the draft figured out right now. Like, they we've done no work. We're abandoning all of our scouting department. That's what it is. Then it would be a different situation. You know, Predemption points out on the YouTube chat, and he's right. You know, Carolina is obviously still in the playoffs. Darren York, if that's who it is, and I mean, it logically adds up that that's who it is when you factor in all these things. If that's who it is, the Chicago Wolves are still playing in the AHL playoffs, who he is directly responsible for.
3: Yeah.
2: So you have that combination of the AHL team that you've built that are still going, your NHL team still going in the Stanley Cup playoffs. So it wouldn't be surprising if that's the way that it's playing out and that's who they're going after. If they're waiting for that. Now, I mean, I would hope that in the middle of all that, you're still kind of, if you're York, working behind the scenes there, because it's not like there's nothing to do, right? Like, yeah. You know, there's not a ton to do. Like, a lot of the draft work has already been done, and, you know, you're putting your board together now, especially if you're the Predators, you know where you're picking at 10. Like, you know, a lot of that's going on at the moment, but.
3: So you think he'd be doing that work?
2: I don't know. Like, I'd hope he'd be involved with it to some degree, right? I mean, as we talked about last week, if you're the associate general manager of the Carolina Hurricanes right now, you're in the playoffs. And you can factor in that the AHL team too. I mean, the player acquisition phase is done. I mean, you're just watching right now. It's like, okay, let's see how this team that we've put together is doing.
3: It's all those dudes, they all sit in the box together in their suits, and
2: I mean, the Hurricanes did sign Mark Jankowski to an extension the other day, so maybe he was doing some work on that.
3: Preds legend. Well, I just feel like it'd be cool for the fans if you could just have a press conference, announce it, have a couple hours, talk through all your stuff, go back with the Canes. Congratulations, Darren. Yeah. Everybody celebrates you. And then, you can stay on the phone and then whatever. Go through all the HR stuff, stay on the phone with stuff, stay apprised while still completing what you have to complete. That's a good point about the Chicago Wolves for sure, because that is actual work as opposed to I hope we win tonight in the suite. You know, but it'd be cool to just, you know, introduce them.
2: We don't play again for another 9 days. Good grief.
3: Yeah. I mean, when you win every game, you've got time.
2: Yeah,
3: you've got
2: time. Go on vacation right now. I mean,
3: right.
2: Especially since Buffalo and Montreal, the things evened up at 2 last night. So, you know, it's at least 2 more games. It's probably going to be 3.
3: Yeah.
2: So it'll be forever before they play a game.
3: Yeah, I feel like we might get ourselves a real sweet game 7 in that one.
2: We might. But that's the speculation, that it's Darren York of the Carolina Hurricanes. So a couple of questions for Predators fans based off that. Number one, what do you make of Darren York? For those who don't know, I think he's 41. I think that's his age, 41 years old. So young guy. 17th season with the Carolina Hurricanes, associate general manager. He's been all throughout the organization. I think he first joined in 2009 as a video scout. So it's been kind of all over the map, kind of rising up the ladder with the Carolina Hurricanes. And if that's him, and again, don't know that it's him, but logic kind of tells you that he's going to be highly popular there in that discussion with those qualifications that Cam Robinson just put out there. If it's him, how are we feeling about 41-year-old Darren York from the Carolina Hurricanes, that organization who's not been a general manager before, pretty successful AGM on a very successful team over the past few years, and we'll see what they do this year if this is the year they finally punch through and win a championship under Rod Brind'Amour. And number two, if it does play out this way, and the timeline adds up from this point, we've talked a lot about Tom Fitzgerald, and one of the questions I've had about, well, if it's Tom Fitzgerald, what are you waiting on, right? Like, there's no reason to be delaying anything if it's Tom Fitzgerald. So this also kind of adds up that it's not Tom Fitzgerald. What's your reaction to that? If it plays out this way and the Predators have truly gone totally outside of the organization and are bringing in some new blood here.
3: I'm going to guess it's pretty positive.
2: That's my guess.
3: I'm going to guess no one complains that it's not Tom Fitzgerald.
2: That would be my guess.
3: If all this is, you know, reliable, this guy, you're telling me this guy's reliable. This guy's not like, what's his name? Who's the guy who's always like, Neyland Stadium is about to become Walmart Stadium? Oh, who is that?
2: Oh, SEC? Richard G. West?
3: Thank you, Richard G. West. This is not the Richard G. West of the NHL.
2: No, it is not.
3: All right.
2: I mean, again,
3: Rick Barnes is going to coach the men's and women's basketball team.
2: I feel like I should clarify this multiple times. I don't know for sure that it's Darren York, okay?
3: Yeah,
2: but
3: yeah.
2: That's just like, that's...
3: Has there been
2: that's
3: any other speculative?
2: All the speculation is kind of going to. Well, I mean, some of the other guys.
3: You could throw out, you could probably guess someone.
2: Yeah,
3: else,
2: I mean,
3: right?
2: Like some of the other guys that have been thrown out there, you're talking about, you know, people in Dallas, people in Florida, right? Those guys aren't in the playoffs. So when Cam Robinson's report came out yesterday, it was like, yeah, it's a playoff guy. It's like, oh, so it's Darren York of the Carolina Hurricanes. I mean, I guess it could be somebody else, but he's the most
3: logical candidate.
2: Yeah.
3: So it's gonna be like some deep cut number four guy in Buffalo.
2: I mean, I'm kind of here for it now, where it's like, oh wait, we went deep into the Buffalo Sabres organization, and here we are.
3: Yeah, you got the Buffalo Sabres like equipment manager. Let's go.
2: Hey, I'm down for it. 615-737-1025. Preds fans, will take your reaction to maybe the Predators already finding their guy, that general manager, potentially Darren York of the Carolina Hurricanes. 615-737-1025, our phone number. Robbie and Rex Road, 1025 The Game.
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6: I'm Fox 17 meteorologist Greg Bobis. Our forecast starting us off with temperatures that are in the 60s this go-round on our way to temps going into the low 80s later on this afternoon. Plenty of sunshine, a little breeze. We'll have wind gusts up near 20 miles per hour this afternoon.
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2: Welcome back in, Robbie and Rex Road, 102.5 The Game. Taking your thoughts at 615-737-1025, our phone number. The Predators potentially have found their guy. General manager Cam Robinson putting it out there yesterday that the Predators have their next GM lined up. The delayed announcement believed to be tied to the candidate being an AGM with a playoff team, which leads a lot of people to believe that it's Darren York with the Carolina Hurricanes. Taking your thoughts to that, taking your thoughts on potentially it not being Tom Fitzgerald, 615-737-1025. Josh from Cookeville saying, following the Titans in hiring from a successful franchise that's been to many playoff appearances. I mean, the one difference would be that Carolina has not yet won the Stanley Cup with this iteration of the Carolina Hurricanes. Now, they might this year. I mean, they're 8-0 in the playoffs so far, so we'll see what happens. But they have consistently been in the playoffs. They have consistently won rounds in the playoffs, and they've been unable to break through and get to a cup final at this point. We'll see if that happens this year. But they've been very successful. I mean, if you watch the Predators play Carolina, I mean, when was that? 2021? That's what they've been for like the last 7 years. Like ever since Rod Brindamore's got there, they've been a very good playoff team. And this is probably, I mean, undoubtedly, their best version given the roster that they have. But there's no doubt that if you're looking for, you know, like a consistent winner, Carolina's been a pretty consistent winner over the last few years.
3: Right. I mean, and they're kind of an example of a team that, you know, we're talking so much about these teams that, you know, are built on the being able to get to the top of the draft and getting a superstar. And this has been a deep, really good team just up and down the roster, which hasn't been good enough, you know, so far, but consistent success. I mean, I guess you could, you know, if you're in the Preds organization, you could sit here and say, well, we've also been consistent. Just like Carolina in the last, you know, several years have been like just consistent, but just at a higher level. Like they're able to win playoff series and things like that. And they're a threat, an actual threat to win it. It'd be great to see, apart from this, if this is true, if this is the case, I think it'd be great to see them make the cup final, you know?
2: Yeah.
3: Brindamore deserves it. He's great. He's been a great coach. Michigan State legend.
2: And it's going to be, I mean, out of the East, it's going to either be them or it's going to be Buffalo or Montreal. One of those three teams is going to be in the cup final when it comes to the Eastern Conference. And, you know, Buffalo, it doesn't always happen this way, but it does feel like in the Stanley Cup playoffs that there's a, like, almost a process you have to go through. Like, very rarely do you go from either not being a playoff team or being like a bubble playoff team to like immediately in the cup final, right? Like, you know, Tampa was a good example. Like, Tampa made it to cup final in 2015. They were in the conference final, I think, a couple year after that. And they, you know, they had that core that was together forever. 2019, they had this great team, like this record-setting team. They got swept in the first round by Columbus. And then the next year they won the cup. The year after that they won the cup. It always feels like there's some sort of process that these teams have to go through, but who knows? Maybe I'm wrong, and Buffalo or Montreal, with their first year of really being in contention, just motors through everybody and gets to the cup final.
3: It's possible, but yeah, most of these stories have that rise, a little step forward, step back kind of thing. I think basically at some point you just have to say fart it, right? I mean, that's really what that's what they did out in Colorado, right? They just said fart it.
2: That's what they did.
3: There you go.
2: Yeah, the guy who asked that question keeps making some funny statements out there, too.
3: Oh, has he got more stuff going on?
2: Yeah, basically the other day he was like, yeah, Quinn Hughes, not a great player. It's like, oh, really? Okay, that's a hot take.
3: Hey, That may be a little bit of a hot take, do think that at least, like, I appreciate that Adrian, like, is a big, like, Metallica and Iron Maiden fan. Okay,
14: that's true.
3: I'm gonna look at the positive in people.
14: Yeah, Adrian Dater,
3: Quinn Hughes, not very good. Tweet. Okay.

0: Let's see here. I'll have to find it at some point. But yeah, that's basically, that's what it was. Quinn Hughes, a minus one tonight with two shots on net. A nice pass for a goal, but last I checked, that's what high-paid players are supposed to do. Overall, not a great player. Not yet, anyway. It's like, oh, okay.
1: Okie dokie.
0: I think, look, I've watched a lot of Quinn Hughes. And I understand there's this league-wide, like, who's better, Quinn Hughes or Cale Makar debate. And I would give it to Cale Makar. Like,
1: yes.
0: Cale Makar is one of the best defensemen I've ever seen, and that's not hyperbole. He's one of the best defensemen I've ever seen. Frankly, so is Quinn Hughes. But to act like Quinn Hughes isn't some great player is just amazing. It's a hot take.
1: Yeah, like, it's okay. Like Cale can be better, and he can still also be great.
0: Yeah,
1: you know
0: that both.
1: It doesn't have to be one or the other.
0: Quinn Hughes did win the Olympic gold over Cale Makar.
1: That is true.
0: Just point that out.
1: Did a pretty good job as SNL.
0: Chip from Mount Juliet says, Preds have been consistently mediocre at best. This hire needs to buck that trend. Well, look, I'm not going to sit here and pretend to know, like, you know, Darren York's life story here, if that's what it ends up being. The most exciting part, if this is the way that it goes, for a Predators fan, is going to be a couple of different things. Number one, it's outside of the organization. It has nothing to do with, like, the Predators, their regime. And, you know, there's no, I don't think, unless I'm missing something, there's no, like, big Barry Trotz or David Poyle connection. Like, this is outside of the organization. And it will be the first time in the history of their franchise since they were founded that they've gone outside the organization for a big-time decision-maker in the front, like, the decision-maker in the front office. So that part of it, I think, by itself is exciting if you're a Predators fan. Added to that is, it's a pretty successful track record with Carolina. Now, it's the same question that every time you hire one of these AGMs has to come up, and that's football, that's hockey, wherever. And we ask the same thing about Borgonzi. It's like, okay, well, cool. You're hiring somebody from a pretty successful organization. How much of a role do they play in that, right? Like, how much of a role has Darren York played in what Carolina has become?
1: Yeah. Did he stand on the table for someone, right, you know, key? Yeah.
0: How much of a role did Mike Borgonzi play with Kansas City? How much of a role did Rand Carthon play with San Francisco? Like, we've asked these questions with a lot of these hires. So, I don't know. Like, you know, we mentioned Fitzgerald. Fitzgerald was in Pittsburgh when they won those cups. That's a reason he got hired as general manager in New Jersey, right? So, it's always somewhat of a roll of the dice when you're hiring an AGM who's never been a general manager before. I think this will be a very popular hire for Predators fans if it's the way it goes.
1: Yeah. And, yeah, like you said, they haven't gone outside. I mean, they went outside when they went and got David Poyle.
0: Yeah.
1: And, of course, that's hiring a GM who had put together really good teams in Washington as a GM. So there is, yeah, there's still that that unknown that you have, whereas if you have a track record as a GM, it's easier to, but it's also, I think, hard, that's where the flaws show up too, right? I mean, Fitzgerald has flaws. If Fitzgerald was, it's like hiring like a great coordinator or something, you know, who had, they haven't been able to fail as a head coach. It's like, oh man, like there's nothing to not like about this coordinator for a great team. If Fitzgerald had never had the GM stint, would he be more attractive? I think he would.
0: He would be.
1: Like, if he was, now I understand that Pittsburgh's fallen off, but I mean, in an organization that was playing well, had really good rosters in the moment, it's attractive. The unknown is undefeated, but I mean, I think it makes sense too. I mean, I think it's a, if that's what it is, I think it makes sense.
0: Yeah, I think when you look at it, the AGM part of this, you can find a lot of examples where that doesn't work out. You can find a lot of examples where you go hire the AGM and you've got your next superstar general manager. It feels like total luck of the draw, right? Like, and what you hope in this is the Predators have gone through a pretty extensive interview process. They've gathered as much information as they possibly can. They've talked to as many people as they possibly can. I mean, that should be the benefit of starting this when they started this, is they've gone through a pretty extensive process here. I mean, Saban's gotten in there and, you know, thrown some oatmeal cream pie cookies at York or whatever it is to get him to, you know, respond the way he's looking for, like all those things. Like all the resources at your disposal, you would hope that this leads to a hire that is successful. I mean, the one thing I always go back to in this is when you're doing the job for the first time, it's way different, right? Like, it's way different than being the associate general manager. Not that he's not prepared for it, not that it's just always a risk when you're bringing in somebody to do the job for the first time.
1: Yeah.
0: And look, they may hire a superstar here, and he may be the general manager around here for the next 15, 20 years. I have no idea.
1: Another reality of this is, because look, GMs are judged by their win-loss record.
0: Yep.
1: So another reality of this is if he comes in and previous moves help him, like Brady Martin
0: sure.
1: is good, Matthew Wood keeps improving, whatever, you know, then he, it's not like he can snap his fingers and do all that much right away, and we don't think any GM coming in here is going to do much in free agency, nor should they. So it's going to be, it's going to be some time here before we really find out about the guy.
0: I did think about this too. Not that I think this is a huge factor or anything, but I did think about, when the day comes, because it'll come at some point, I don't know when, that when like Rod Brindamore is not in Carolina anymore, like having a connection, being like, hey, you want to come here? That'd be good. I don't think you're making a hire based on that. I'm just saying it doesn't hurt.
1: That is a good point.
0: He's an awesome coach.
1: That's a good point. He's an awesome coach. And in this league, it's just like, there's a shelf life on everything behind the bench, right?
0: Yes.
1: The longest tenure, like in recent history of
2: he has to
1: one
2: be up there.
1: Coach at one franchise?
0: I think right now he's the second longest. I think John Cooper in Tampa is number one at the moment,
1: Cooper
0: which
1: forever.
0: Makes sense.
1: Yeah.
0: Bednar's up there in Colorado. So maybe Rittimore's second or third.
1: And Bednar, you're talking like a decade, right? Basically. Yeah.
0: I think right at a decade.
1: But there aren't many that get that far. Yeah, but Brendan Moore's a keeper. But yeah, that's a good point. Like, you figure at some point it probably ends, and then there you go. You gotta get
0: hey, Rod.
1: It's good to have a connection to a coach like that.
0: It's not bad. Doesn't hurt.
1: Right. It's in the pros column, not the cons column.
0: 615-737-1025. Our phone number is 615-737-1025. Some NFL news that I want to get into coming up next. We'll do that. Robbie and Rex Road, 1025 the game.
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0: 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Joe, I don't know if you saw this, a report last week from 93.7 The Fan in Pittsburgh basically suggested that Aaron Rodgers was going to be at the Pittsburgh Steelers facility over the weekend and that he was expected to sign over the weekend, which would at long last put an end to this. For whatever reason, it's turned into an annual piece of drama with Aaron Rodgers. That did not happen. Apparently, Aaron Rodgers might have even been in Pittsburgh over the weekend, but he did not meet with the Steelers. So, continue this on here. It says, and this I'm reading from Pro Football Talk here. It says, Saturday brought word that Rodgers and the Steelers had not met. Adam Schefter of ESPN said on the McAfee Show Monday that the weekend passed without any interaction between the quarterback and the team. Steelers moving into the final phase of their offseason program next Monday when they hold the first of 10 scheduled offseason team activities. Whether Rodgers will be there for any of those workouts remains as much of a mystery as it was when the season came to a close in their 30-6 loss to the Texans in the playoffs. So a couple things on this. Number one, I mean, we could get into the Aaron Rodgers part of this. In terms of why does it all, why, like, what are we doing? Like, why does it always have to be this way? He's going to end up signing in Pittsburgh at some point here. And it almost just kind of feels like he really doesn't want to go through any of this offseason stuff. And he'll sign, like, you know, right, you know, after minicamp or something like that. That's what it feels like to me. So if that's how you feel, fine, whatever. I mean, do whatever you want to do. If Pittsburgh's willing to put up with that, then Pittsburgh's willing to put up with that. And at this point, they don't really have any other option unless they want to start Will Howard or Drew Aller or your boy Mason Rudolph out there. So we'll see what happens.
1: I call him Mace.
0: I would hope, like, if you're Pittsburgh and you're looking at all this, don't you have to, and I guess maybe your thought process is it's Will Howard or Drew Aller. But, like, even planning out now from 2027, doesn't this have to be the last year you do this? Like, at some point, you have to find your next quarterback. And I have no idea if it's going to be Will Howard. I have my doubts. I have no idea if it's going to be Drew Aller. We'll see what ends up happening there. But if I'm Pittsburgh sitting here right now, like, I would be planning for in 2027 to be investing in my next quarterback of the future. Unless, you know, Drew Aller shows you something this season where like he gets in there somehow and he just looks great. Like, I think you have to be looking ahead to your next quarterback. And I understand Mike McCarthy's there and he's got a relationship with Aaron Rodgers, and I have no idea how much longer Aaron Rodgers wants to play. You know, he acted like he was going to retire like 5 years ago, and yet he ends up coming back every year and playing. So we'll see what happens on that front. But I think regardless of how it goes, you know, barring them making some deep playoff run, which ain't going to happen, you, if you're Pittsburgh, don't you have to look at 2027 is the year where we go find our next quarterback of the future? Like, I don't understand why they're pushing this off as much as they are.
1: Yeah, I think so. I'm sure if you're Mike McCarthy, you know, it's like, I guess you can look at it both ways. If you're Mike McCarthy, it's like, boy, come right in and stink, and that's not a great first impression. But this is the grace period, so, I mean, that's what they need to do. Probably the death march to Arch is, you know, probably in order there. So it's almost like, wouldn't you just be better off letting Will Howard play, and then he's not good, then you throw in Aller and see what you have. He's a rookie. He has some talent, but you know, I have my doubts there. And then you look up and you're pretty close to the top of the draft, and you get him, or you get
0: Dante Moore.
1: I mean, I feel pretty good about them.
0: Can bet on Sorsby being there by the time you're able to draft.
1: Yeah. Well, but then, like, so I don't really totally understand, like, the supplemental draft
0: thing,
1: but apparently that is possible. I don't know. But, yeah, I think you're right, though. It's like, it's a little bit, again, very different leagues and mechanisms for doing all these things, but it's kind of similar to the Preds conversation that we have about, you know, at some point, the Steelers have been pretty good and fine and solid and just flirting with the playoffs for a long time now. And that's great. That consistency is hard to get in the NFL. But, like, at some point, you might need to be bad then try to be good.
0: Well, at some point, you're going to have to move into your next era of your team. And, look, they've clearly – I mean, go back and look at the history of their franchise. They've had some great quarterbacks. They've had Terry Bradshaw. They've had Ben Roethlisberger forever. And they've won Super Bowls. And they've been a model organization. They've had great quarterback play. They've had, you know, three head coaches, now four in the history of their franchise, going back decades and decades and decades. I mean, what they have and what they've done are basically unheard of in professional sports. But right now, I mean, Aaron Rodgers actually had a pretty good year last year for the most part at age 42 or however old he was. But it got you a win in a division that, quite frankly, wasn't all that good. And you got absolutely destroyed in the playoffs. Like, that's what it got you. Do we think that that's going to be better this year? Like, do we think you're getting a better version of all that this year? I have my doubts, right? Like, I think that's going to be really hard to pull off as he continues to get older. So, like, at some point, your focus is going to have to shift if you're them. By the way, in a division that still has Lamar Jackson and Joe Burrow, and, you know, we'll see if one of the 17 quarterbacks the Browns have ever works out. You know, you're going to have to find your next guy if you're going to want to compete long-term in that division. And look, this offseason, I understand it. There wasn't many options. Like, it's not like there was great quarterback options in free agency. They were picking 21st in the draft. A lot of people, you know, thought about, what if Ty Simpson was there by the time they, you know, their pick rolled around, would they go there? Well, he wasn't. He wasn't there. So there just wasn't a lot of great options. I understand that for this offseason. There will be options next offseason, and you got to, if you're them, go ahead and start planning for that, I think. I wouldn't even entertain bringing Rodgers back after this year if I'm them. That's just me.
1: Junie, your thoughts. I need Junie's thoughts on this. We haven't had Junie call in and rage about the Steelers in a while. I mean, everybody's got to be sick of Aaron Rodgers, right? I'm starting to wonder, like, with him, I understand the attention thing, and certainly that's real, but is it as simple as he just finds complete zero value whatsoever in anything other than, like, the 2 weeks before a season?
0: Well, I think so for him.
1: I think that's, yeah.
0: Which, for him, it's probably true.
1: Yeah, it's probably,
0: I don't necessarily have a problem with that, other than you're the quarterback, and it's not as much about you as it is your teammates. And, like, if you want to be on the same page with these people, and you want to, you know, you got a new coach coming in that you're very familiar with, that you can kind of help set the culture to and help set the expectations and help with some of the terminology and the verbiage and all these things – Like, it just, it's not very, for a guy who I think throughout the course of his career has largely understood all of that, it's just totally gone by the wayside the last 5 years. He's like, I don't care. I'll be in Egypt. You guys figure it out.
1: Yeah. And it's kind of like, okay. I mean, I think there is a lot of truth to, you know, some, a lot of this stuff is just, ugh.
0: It's almost like he wants to keep playing, but he also like wants to basically be retired in the offseason.
1: Yeah, on his terms. And it's like, I understand that, but also when you diminish, which you have, some people would look at it the other way and be like, you know what, actually, I should probably freaking scrape every last bit of anything I can get out of every day because I'm not as good as I used to be.
0: Right.
1: Right? That's not how he looks at it.
0: It is not.
1: I really would love to think that this picture of him that was texted to us with like a whole bunch of bongs, and I love these t-shirts, Wake Up Sheeple. The truth is out there. It's like a UFO, some tinfoil hats. Oh, man, I wish that was a real photo. It's not, right?
0: It's not.
1: Wake up, sheeple.
0: 615-737-1025 is our phone number. We'll get in some college football coming up next, including coaches screaming from every direction. We'll get into that. Robbie and Rex Road, 1025 The Game.
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0: Hour number two, Robbie and Rex Road, 102.5 The Game. 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Paul Kuharski from paulkuharski.com will be with us in the second half of the program. We will get into all things Tennessee Titans with him, so looking forward to that. The Rex Rant with Joe Rexroad coming up later this hour as well. And taking your thoughts in the meantime at 615-737-1025. Joe, a lot of whining going on and yelling and a lot of things on the college football coaches landscape right now, including Lane Kiffin making some waves out there. But Steve Sarkisian, the latest coach to start yelling about the current state of college football, who, as this USA Today article points out, may well end up having the top-ranked team in the preseason poll for the second consecutive year. We'll see how people view Arch Manning and the Texas Longhorns.
1: Oh, I think they'll be preseason number one.
0: I think they will as well. So we'll see how that all plays out. But he's yelling about everything going wrong with college sports right now. What is the latest on Steve Sarkisian? Add him to the list. Sarkisian, yeah, your boy Dabo yelling a few weeks ago about how Clemson doesn't have any resources and all these other things. A lot of stuff going on the college football coaches front that makes you wonder. I mean, based on some of these comments, they just some of these coaches just going to quit at some point?
1: Yeah, well, they're welcome to. I mean, I really think the Sarkisian thing, obviously a big thing this week is just everybody's ripping Ole Miss on every possible angle. So you got the Lane Kiffin comments on Ole Miss and, you know, the idea that he struggled to recruit at times because, you know, the black grandparents didn't want to send their kids Ole Miss with the history, with the Rebels nickname, all that stuff. And again, there may be truth in that, but Lane Kiffin saying that while he's at LSU is, you know, comes off as disingenuous and just as him trying to attack his previous employer, which he already screwed over. So,
0: well, and frankly, it's him. So there's disingenuous, well, just starts with him.
1: 100%. I mean, Chris Smith, the guy who wrote that story, went on Feinbaum this week and was like, yeah, I didn't ask him anything about that. He just brought it up. And then, you know, then the next day I went in there, I'm paraphrasing, but like, he sort of was like, I don't want that to come off wrong. And then he said all the same stuff again. So I can't take Lane seriously on that. I think it's just completely disingenuous. So Ole Miss, just in the past few months, you have that. You have Dabo. And I give Dabo credit out there saying Pete Golding gave $1 million check to my linebacker, is texting him while he's in class, and now the kid goes to Ole Miss. I mean, I think Dabo – I give Dabo credit. And if coaches – I think this is the biggest whining profession in the entire world. If someone has another one, you can bring it to me. We can argue and debate. I think that the college football coach is the biggest whiner of any profession in the world right now. I really do. But Dabo, I give him credit for that. Dabo is naming names and saying, let's go. I mean, he just got asked. He's at ACC stuff this week. He's like, still waiting. Still waiting to hear from the NCAA on coming after my player, giving him a check. That's not tampering. Like, well, are there rules? So I give him credit for that. I do not give Steve Sarkisian credit for his rip on Ole Miss, which, again, like, just everybody's just taking shots at Ole Miss. Here's what Steve Sarkisian said to Matt Hayes of USA Today. Quote, at Texas, we'll only take 50% of a player's academic credit hours. You may be a semester from graduating, but you're going all the way back to 50% if you play here and want a degree. But at Ole Miss, they can take you. All you have to do is take basket weaving, and you can get an Ole Miss degree, end quote. Oh, my God, just a random stray to Ole Miss.
0: Yep.
1: Just because, yes, Steve, we know. We know. I wrote a comment about this and called them the Rodeo Ivy. You know, I mean, you guys are just absolutely the Harvard of the Mojave Desert. I mean, get out of here, man. Like, you're seriously, as the Texas coach, going to try to claim some disadvantage in any way? Are you serious? I mean, it's funny. It's a funny quote, and I guess I'm here for all it. Just everybody just take whatever shot at Ole Miss you can take.
0: I guess
1: but,
0: so.
1: But this Sarkisian, that was the quote that got all the attention. But if you read the whole piece by Matt Hayes, I mean, it's just, at what point, guys, and I'm talking to college football coaches, and there's a lot, you know, different opinions, a wide range of people within that profession. We've talked about the bottom of the rung, which is like Lane Kiffin. You know, we've got good coaches in this state, you know, and the SEC coach is a good guy. Like, but the bottom line is the entire profession, like, they have the Happy Days episode where Fonzie jumps a shark.
0: Yeah.
1: It's actually like it became a phrase, but it actually is an episode where he actually jumps a shark on water skis, okay? And that's kind of where you knew Happy Days sucks now and we don't need to watch anymore. Like, if you're a coach and you think anyone gives a crap about you whining about NIL or the portal or anything, it is so far past jumping the shark now. Please stop. Please shut up. Do something. You could sit there and cry about it, or you could do something. Or you could all sign a petition that you want a 24-team college football playoff. That's the action you're taking as college football. So let's have a 24-team playoff, and also let's start canceling all the good games because we're afraid that we're going to lose. And now let's just bitch about everything. That's what we're doing as
0: meanwhile,
1: college football coaches?
0: In the midst of all that, your money's continuing to go up. Like, the money that you're getting with your contracts continuing right. to go up.
1: You can go to a program that is probably the best dynasty we've had in college football history. Probably the best coach in college football history, Nick Saban. You can go to that program. You can go 20-8 in two seasons. You can go lose 38-3 to Indiana in the playoffs, and you can get a raise and extension of 7 years, $87.5 million.
0: Yeah.
1: Congratulations, Kellen DeBoer. Any of you in these positions, you need to shut up. And no one wants to hear the complaining anymore. No one. It's embarrassing. And I understand that, like, there's probably irony in, like, you know, like a media guy whining about the whining, because obviously I'm a professional whiner myself,
0: sure.
1: Okay? So I appreciate some good whining, but it's like the same stuff, guys. It's just the same stuff over and over and over. And if you're Steve Sarkisian at Texas.
0: Well, I mean, that's the thing. I think that's the difference. Like, if you're the head coach at MTSU and you're whining about a lot of the stuff, I can listen to that a little bit more just because.
1: Yeah, I'm talking
0: the
1: power
0: landscape
1: five.
0: Has yes, gotten sure. way harder. Right?
1: Yes.
0: Like it just has.
1: Yes.

0: teams we have now because we ain't got no depth. And right. It's like, all right, yeah, well, I'm sorry, Kirby, that you can't stack, you know, 17 5-stars in your 2-deep here and just go out there and have more depth than anybody and not have to worry about anything all the time. But that's the way college football is now, and it's not going back. So, like, accept it at this point. It's not going back. I mean, and frankly, I'm not done whining about the college football playoff expanding because I guess it's just never going to stop expanding. But at some point along the way, I decided to stop whining about 12 because I was like, you know, it's what it is. It's not going back at this point. So at this point, just keep it at 12 and I'll be fine. Now, I guess they're not going to do that. But deep down, I still want to whine about the 14 playoff expanding, but nobody cares anymore. So I've moved on. I would advise these college football coaches to do the same.
1: Yeah, and there are ways you guys can make it better. By the way, this text is so amazing. Who sent this? It's a picture of Keith sent this. I don't know what that is from, but it's like a guy. I'm trying to describe this to the listener. It's like a guy whispering in another guy's ear, and this guy has this look of shock on his face. He says, "Coach, my dad, uncle, and grandpa are all Ole Miss graduates."
0: It's true.
1: Someone
0: Arch got a little upset.
1: Someone from like 24/7 On3 called Arch, or not Arch, called Archie, and he was like, "I'm proud of my school." I mean, Archie, how many basket weaving classes did you take advanced basket weaving? But like, so Steve Sarkisian says this stuff. Meanwhile, he has arguably the best transfer class in the only reason it's not the best transfer class in the country is because Lane Kiffin brought in like 40 dudes.
0: Yep.
1: So it's like, I mean, their whole team is. But he brings in that class, and now he's talking about how basically if you want to come here, you're basically not getting a degree. So did you try to talk any of these kids out of that to go somewhere where they can get a degree because you care so much about academics? I mean, this is obviously weighing on your mind. So I mean, he also talks in the story about Cal. Cal, you know, like Cal with their great reputation, they took 32 transfers. Okay.
0: Yeah.
1: Okay. Well, what are you doing? Are you contributing to anyone's academic success, or are you just bitching about it and then saying, by the way, come here. I don't give a crap about the academics. In fact, you don't even have to go to class. I mean, I don't know. It's incredibly.
0: Well, by the way, also, if that's truly.
1: Mealy mouth.
0: Yeah, like if that's truly the transfer policy at Texas where you could be a semester away from graduating, but you go back to 50% here if you're transferring. Well, that's the stupidest thing I've ever heard. I mean, you're just hurting yourself on that thing. I think there may be some exaggeration.
1: Exactly. It seems a little bit oversimplifying there. You're telling me that because what my understanding is like it depends on the program at any college.
0: Yeah.
1: Right? It depends on what classes we're talking about. Texas, no, I don't care. Etch-a-sketch, 50%. We care about our academics here.
0: Oh, you've already got your degree from Ole Miss? We're going to strip that up here. You can't have that.
1: Oh, you have a bachelor's degree? Well, at Texas, you now have an associate's degree. Congratulations. Get to practice.
0: 615-737-1025, our phone number. More your reaction on the college football front to get to coming up next. Robbie and Rex Road, 1025 The Game.
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7: 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Let's welcome in Mark in Nashville to the program. 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Thank you for calling in.
8: Hey, good morning, Robbie. Good morning, Joe. Hey, Joe, hi, first of all, a couple of things. I'm going to start calling you the Minister of Drama. You're an ordained minister out here now on this radio station, Joe. So I'm going to give you that title. Joe, I like it when you get amped up. I like it when I hear you go just top heavy on stuff the way that you do, man. I like that about you, Joe.
7: Thanks,
8: really,
7: Mark.
8: Do, man. So,
7: both of you.
8: Keep it up, Joe. Keep it up.
7: All
8: but,
7: right.
8: Hey, man, you know, Robbie, Joe, I'm going to agree with y'all. You know, Sarkisian and Lane Kiffin and all these guys whining. Texas has one of the top. I mean, they got billionaires. He can get anything he wants money-wise donated to him to get the resources he needs to get to. Evidently, Lane could do the same. I think it's the pressure, Robbie. Sark hadn't won. With all that talent, Sark hadn't won not a national championship at all yet. And I don't think he'll win it this year either. Lane better win at LSU. Texas A&M set the tone a couple of years ago when it was no problem to give up $78 million to Jimbo Fisher and say, get out of here. You're not winning. And I think it's just the pressure that's got these guys talking like this. Dabo, he said they don't have any money, but come on, man. Clemson has some kind of money. He got that big Michelin tire plant up there that's one of their biggest boosters. Billion-dollar industry. So I know better than that right there. Maybe Dabo just can't get the guys he need to get to in the transfer portal to come there. I don't know what the problem is with that. But, Robbie, you were talking about earlier about Aaron Rodgers. I'm going to say this real quick. Good riddance, man. If I was a Pittsburgh, like you said, Green Bay got rid of him. Look how many times Aaron Rodgers choked for y'all in big games, Robbie, down the stretch. And he's been done a long time ago. I would not continue to wait on him. I don't know if Aller, I don't know if Rudolph, I don't know if Will Howard. But they look, just go to a rebuild this year. Be a bad team. Get one of the top quarterbacks coming out next year. Because you hadn't been relevant since Roethlisberger. So you're going to have to do something, man. But I would not continue to sit there and wait for Aaron Rodgers. But, hey, Joe, let me ask you a question before I go. Are you listening to me?
7: I'm listening to you.
8: I got a nice breakfast for you this morning, Joe.
7: Okay.
8: Chitlins and hot sauce with purity lemonade to chase it down.
7: Okay, I'm here with breakfast, the chitlins and hot sauce.
9: Flavor
7: what kind of
9: there?
7: Lemonade?
8: Purity. Purity.
7: Yeah. Oh, yeah. Okay.
8: Purity lemonade. Yeah. Some of the best lemonade you'd ever want to drink.
9: A lot going on with the taste palate there.
7: That is.
8: Oh, yeah. See y'all later, Rob. See you, Joe.
7: Thanks, buddy. Chitlins. Chitlins and hot sauce. I'm there. I know about for breakfast, though.
9: Yeah, it's aggressive.
7: That's aggressive. You know? Maybe throw in a little cinnamon roll or something?
9: Maybe so. A lot of reaction to this college football stuff going on here. Like the Sarkisian specifically, you had a team last year that was number one in the country, a quarterback that everybody had dubbed the Heisman winner before the season started. You go out there, you can't move the ball at all against Ohio State. You lose the first game. You play, Arch specifically, pretty horribly for the next few weeks after that, and then they figure it out at the end of the year. If they're not in the national championship discussion this year, to his point, with all the resources and all the money that's flying around that place, do you not start to turn pretty quickly to looking at Steve Sarkisian and being like, hey, bud, that seat's getting awfully hot up there in Austin. Like, it's got to happen for him this year. They've been waiting on Arch Manning for this to be the team for a while, and he thought it was last year. If it's not this year, he might get fired at the end of the year.
7: He might. It's possible. You get him Cam Coleman, who's like a top five pick.
9: Yeah.
7: He's a top five pick coming in at receiver. And the way Arch played in the second half of the year,
9: that should be a pretty electric combo.
7: That should be pretty good. Yeah, no question that. And, obviously they won playoff games a couple years ago. So, you give him credit for that. But I don't think there's any doubt. He's had everything he needs, and you got to get it done. And, a lot of this, the story we're talking about, which, again, the Ole Miss quote gets all the attention. Most of his ranting and raving was about the playoff committee.
9: Yes.
7: And again, I get it. Everybody wants to complain about it. It'll continue. We'll continue. We'll complain every Tuesday during the fall and all that stuff. But you were 9-3 and you lost to 4-8 Florida. And you just shouldn't have been in. Now, you were close. And was that team, the way it was playing at the end, capable of making a run? Yeah. That's why I am okay with 12, because we have teams of pretty good quality that were left out last year, which will no longer be the case if we do what all these freaking coaches apparently want to do. But, you were 9-3. You lost to Florida. You can't lose a game to Florida. And so what happens is Steve Sarkisian is the leader of the charge of, well, gosh,
10: guess you shouldn't have played that Ohio State game. Well, no. Actually, Steve, that game was a positive mark on your record. Yes, you're 9-3, so that's true. But the bottom line is, like, that game was one of the better things you did all year. The loss to Florida was disqualifying.
9: Yeah, exactly. So. Well, and this is the line that I think from Sarkisian specifically, but a lot of these guys, a lot of these high-profile coaches that are at high-profile places that are doing all this complaining. Texas has the largest athletic budget in all of college sports. It's more than $270 million per year. Like, when you're the head coach of the football program, the driving program of that athletic department that makes more money than anybody in the country, all of this is falling on deaf ears, man. Like, you have no excuses. Like, it's you either win or you don't. If there's, in this landscape of college football, if it should benefit anyone, it should benefit you.
10: Exactly. And it does. Kyle Tucker texted me. He's totally right. It's like the whole thing, like this entire thing he said, that quote, if I'm anybody recruiting against him, I'm like, thanks, Steve. Hey, by the way, go to Texas and half your credits disappear.
9: Yeah, exactly.
10: I mean, I understand, like, there's people like Cam Coleman who are going to be picked high in the NFL draft next year, and so whatever, you know. You have to go to school and stay eligible and play. But there are, like, most of the guys in most college football programs actually care about that. They do want to get a degree. They understand that they're not going to go make millions in the NFL. So, good job, Steve.
9: 615-737-1025 is our phone number. We will get into the Titans coming up next. Paul Kuharsky from paulkuharsky.com with us in the second half of the program. All that coming up, Robbie and Rex Road, 1025, the game.
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14: I'm Fox 17 meteorologist Greg Bobis. Our forecast starting us off with temperatures that are in the 60s this go-round. On our way, the temps going into the low 80s later on this afternoon. Plenty of sunshine, a little breeze. We'll have wind gusts up near 20 miles per hour this afternoon.
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7: Welcome back in, Robbie and Rex Road, 102.5 The Game. I got some tickets to give away, a four-pack of tickets to see the Nashville Sounds take on the Iowa Cubs at First Horizon Park coming up tomorrow. Caller number 615-737-1025. Caller 6 will win a four-pack of tickets to see the Sounds take on the Iowa Cubs coming up at First Horizon Park tomorrow. By the way, weather, pretty awesome. It's going to be 94 next Monday, next Tuesday.
10: Some people don't like that.
7: Well,
14: that's
7: right now,
14: too hot.
7: Right now, it's too like in the 80s. Like it's like 80, 81, 82.
10: That's too cool for you, right?
7: Yeah, like
14: no. Don't be the Florida people where
7: like
14: it's
7: right around 90,
14: below 75. Below 75, it's cold. Over 80, it's hot.
7: Yeah.
14: In Florida, you have like a 75 to 80 degree window. Otherwise, people complain about the weather there.
7: Yeah. Typically, the hotter it is, the better off I am. Although I will say, I get melanoma a few months ago, so I probably need to spend less time outside.
10: You could get that in the Arctic with sun.
7: That's
10: though,
7: true.
10: Too. So I mean,
7: that's true.
10: Just got to protect the dome. The but skin. My peak temp is 88. I think 88's
7: good.
10: 88 is perfect.
7: That's
10: for
7: fine.
10: Me.
7: Yeah. I mean, it was what was it yesterday? 85, 84. That's
10: love it.
7: I mean, you're not going to catch me complaining about that.
10: No,
7: that's pretty good. Pretty good.
10: Yes.
7: So prepare yourself next week, summer. Is here.
10: I mean, it's about time. It's kind of been a little bit strangely cool here in May.
7: Exactly. So we'll see what all that looks like. Some more news on the Titans front from yesterday. In the aftermath of Chad Brinker stepping away from the organization, Seth Walder from ESPN and their NFL coverage put this out there. Titans Director of Football Research and Development, Sarah Bailey, is out. Titans hired Bailey from the Rams in 2023. Recently promoted Bryce Wasserman to football council, head of football research. So we talked about the Wasserman part of that, but Sarah Bailey, who was a Brinker hire, as Kuharski pointed out, is now out of there with the Titans organization.
10: Where's Kuharski to comment on this? Paul, you there? Isn't he supposed to be here by now?
7: On your clock, he's late.
10: I mean, it's like Vince Lombardi, man. Like, the clock is set 15 minutes fast. Okay, well, we'll wait for whenever Paul decides to show up. Yeah, so Bryce Wasserman gets put in charge of the, I guess the analytics department, right? Yep. Is that what you call it? Did he just roar through the door? Boy, his ears are burning. Oh, my God, look at him. He's like a superhero.
7: He is.
10: Wow. Yeah, so we'll get his commentary, but the Titans have gotten lighter on the nerds. They need more nerds. Paul.
7: Well, anytime you could have more people in the research department, you need it in today's NFL.
10: That's right.
23: So well, perhaps Sarah Bailey. It's just a matter of Chief Nerd hiring his own nerds.
7: Yes.
10: Sure. Yeah.
23: We'll see. There are two nerds remaining. Will the two remaining nerds be retained?
7: Good
23: or
7: question.
23: Are they out the door as well? I asked that question. They're still on the website. I asked that question yesterday. I haven't gotten the response.
7: And then are we looking at a revenge of the nerd situation after that, you know?
10: Well, by the way, rest in peace, Ogre.
7: Yeah.
10: The guy who played Ogre passed away yesterday at 71 years old.
7: Really?
10: Yes.
7: I didn't see
9: did see that.
23: That's sad and an interesting transition.
10: Well, I mean,
23: I guess you're saying Ogre is for the nerds.
10: Ogre came around and liked the nerds at the end, didn't he?
23: Yeah.
10: They were nerds!
23: They were friends, right?
10: Yeah, they were kind of like, you know, he kind of saw the error of his ways.
9: By the way, PK,
23: Do we really know what Ogre looked like? Like, would you recognize Ogre?
10: I saw a picture of like him, I think, recently, and yeah, he looks like Ogre.
23: You saw a picture of him recently because you were nerding out?
10: Well, I mean, when he died yesterday, there was a picture of him on the internet.
23: Condolences to you and your family.
10: Welcome to the show. I'm just trying.
1: It's nice to be here. Yeah. Good morning.
10: To honor.
1: Good morning.
10: The memory
1: Nashville.
10: Of Ogre.
23: It's good to be here.
9: It's good to have you here. Rex Rowe took his victory lap earlier this week on the Ravenwood Nolensville situation.
23: How did he take a victory lap?
9: Ravenwood won the regional. That's what. Oh, but maybe I'm.
10: Yeah, I'm like, okay, now you're misrepresenting.
9: The victory lap was on no parents getting arrested. That's right. My bad.
10: Which is a point of pride for us.
23: He's had a big, big difficulty with them losing this stage. Now, I don't want to get too deeply into what's going on at his school, but a lot of things he has claimed about the fantastic behavior over there and how it's so contrary to Ravenwood have not come true. He's got a lot of excuses about having lost this bigger thing. They shrunk in a bigger moment.
9: Okay.
23: And his congratulations to me for Ravenwood winning a bigger thing as compared to the smaller thing that his school won has been completely insufficient.
9: Okay. Good to know.
10: By the way, that's Donald Gibb is the actual name of the guy. And
23: look how fast he moved on.
10: Well, look at the picture. I mean, that you can tell that's Ogre.
9: Yeah.
10: So rest in peace, that's Donald Gibb. As for you, all I know is that at Nolensville, we don't have anyone who went over to other parents and like, respect the game, act like a total jackass and get walked away by police. Yeah. So that's what we don't have, but you guys do. So that's fine.
23: Yeah, there was a guy that was inappropriate on my side, and I'll say that. When you had a woman that was screaming, hey, sing us a song, country boy, all you did was deny. This didn't happen.
10: I have no idea. You're the only witness of this.
23: And the whole someone team else. Says it happened. So I see something dumb done by a Ravenwood person, I say, yeah, that's dumb. And Joe hears that something done dumbly by a Nolensville person, and he's like, this did not happen. I don't understand what you're talking about.
10: I have verification, and so actually, the authorities thing, got involved, I know, with your guy.
23: These kids are
10: I don't have verification of what you're talking
23: about.
10: And
23: his whole time over there, he and his wife have told me how Ravenwood has these misbehaving kids who are messing with stuff, and I haven't seen any kids allegedly in trouble with Ravenwood baseball. Meanwhile, I don't want to get into the extent of their issues, but there are issues over at Nolensville. So okay. I don't want to hear any more about it.
9: Okay.
23: I don't want to hear any more about it. Stand up and take your beating in a bigger tournament and be quiet.
9: You really should have brought John Rich to the program or to the baseball game the other night. Would have been epic.
10: Good luck in sectionals tonight.
23: And to you. Who are you getting
9: whipped? Are you going?
23: Who are you getting whipped by?
10: We're at Siegel.
9: You going?
10: I think so, yeah.
9: Okay.
10: It's a workflow, you know, a little touch and go, but hopefully.
23: You wrote a column today. You don't have any work.
9: Is one per week's done?
10: That would be nice.
9: So, are you going? Like, we were talking about this off the air. Maybe I shouldn't bring this on the air, but I'm going to anyway. Are you going to LSU Ole Miss in the fall?
10: I am.
9: Oh, yeah.
23: You're scheduled that far out?
10: Well, we knew as soon as that was on the schedule, like, all right, just count on you're going to be there. So, yes, I'll be there. So I'll spend all day with the Ole Miss tailgaters and whatever they're going to do to, like, voodoo dolls of Lane.
23: That is a night game, I take it?
10: Yeah.
9: Will that be crazier than the Lane returns to Neyland Stadium golf ball episode that we saw?
10: That's an impromptu crazy, right? That's one you don't. That's just anger at a call, drunk students throwing stuff. I mean, that was pretty crazy, man, to be on that field when all that stuff was raining out of the sky. I must say,
9: it's a heck of a bar.
10: But this is going to be the Grove all day drinking in preparation for Lane coming. Ooh,
23: that's the event of your fall. Probably
9: it's gonna be a hostile environment.
10: Yeah, yeah. So
23: what's the date on that?
9: September 19th. early in the year.
10: Let's see if I can talk them into, why don't you let me do a first person and I'll just actually tailgate all day and not go in the press box. Just tailgate with the Ole Miss people. Eat what they eat. Drink what they drink. Chant what they chant.
9: I mean, the gout will be on full display.
23: Yeah, gout.
9: That happens.
23: Crazy.
10: Yeah.
23: Can you talk about the gout piece on 60 Minutes? I didn't really have a chance to watch it, but I couldn't get to the phone fast enough.
10: So he had his own segment on 60 Minutes?
23: Own segment on 60 Minutes.
10: No, I mean, we've talked about, he's going to be, like, Gout will be one of the, like, famous athletes in the world soon.
23: Yeah. They showed highlights of him at, like, a track meet as a 16-year-old. I mean, it was...
9: It's unbelievable.
23: Ridiculous.
9: He's breaking like records. There was no one else Usain Bolt.
23: Yeah. There was no one else in the race.
10: Like, his feet could not be more different than mine, and yet we share a word.
23: He shares it twice.
9: True. The Olympics are going to come around in L.A., and he's just going to, everybody, Gout is going to take the world by storm. It's like, we on this show have seen this coming for a while, guys. Yeah.
23: Way ahead of the curve. No, yeah, I think it'd be very dangerous if you did that tailgating story. I mean, do you not know your limits?
10: Well, but I mean, maybe I could, like, keep it to wine and whiskey and chicken, you know?
9: I'm sure that's what they'll be doing at the Grove. Wine, whiskey, and chicken.
23: Wine, whiskey, and chicken, colon.
10: There will be wine and whiskey. I'll avoid the beer.
23: Tailgate.
10: And I just have to lay off the red meat. And then, the dang shrimp, though. That's the thing that kills me. The crawfish.
23: I think the athletic's pretty,
10: the shellfish, man.
23: Pretty prudish when it comes to something like letting somebody drink for a story. I would think no.
10: Maybe we'll
9: negotiate.
10: See if we can test the limits. Yeah. I think we have. No, actually, who the heck was it? We had a writer who got high with Don Nelson. I'm not kidding you.
23: I disapprove of that.
10: He sat and smoked weed with Don Nelson all day. I got to find
9: out. How would that fly in your media ethics class, PK? Your thoughts?
23: I'm against it.
10: That was before the New York Times bought the Athletic. But still.
9: 615-737-1025. Kuharsky is with us for the remainder of the show. The Rex Rant with Joe Rexroad is coming up next. We will take more of your thoughts at 615-737-1025. Robbie and Rexroad, 1025 The Game.
23: I smoke weed constantly.
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22: 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Sometimes he wakes up on the wrong side of the bed. And sometimes he's just, well, Joe.
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10: Unless you're talking to Paul Karski, and then let the F-bombs fly, and if there needs to be a little bit of violence, there needs to be a little bit of violence.
26: The runner, gout?
10: Gout is mental. No, it is not mental.
27: I didn't expect to stand on a soapbox for Paul Karski today.
10: For you, Karski! Wee Wee Wednesday.
26: I would let them pee around the field.
10: You know, Vrabel, I used to enjoy the delicious taste of a Camel Light.
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10: I married my cousin last year.
26: The marriage.
9: 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Joe, go ahead.
26: Add something to that mashup.
10: Yeah, I know. I just want to let it
26: breathe.
10: Breathe, yeah. And then I hear the Life in the Fast Lane riff, and I immediately go to like Spicoli and the Trans Am.
9: Yeah.
10: Like, my dad's got this ultimate set of tools.
9: Garcia's going to talk about you memorizing movies again.
26: I was thinking it.
10: Oh, you don't remember any lines from movies?
26: A small few.
10: Yeah.
26: I mean, you can't handle the truth. I got that one.
10: Great. And he says like that. Like
26: all, yeah.
27: You can't handle the truth, RJ.
10: All right. I don't know if I don't know. I may have actually. I was like, oh, yeah, this is what I wanted to write about. And then I was like, I actually may have said something about this earlier in the week. If I did, stop me. We can just forget about it. But let me just.
26: Stop him.
10: Yeah.
26: No matter what.
10: Well, there's a few things I want to get to since PK's here, but let me get to this real quick.
9: Okay.
10: Listen, I appreciate you, TMZ, okay? I mean, hey, you do what you do, and once you get on something, you're aggressive. But, like, you are, at this point, I think, a somewhat reputable and respected news source.
26: I don't think they're ever wrong.
10: Well, okay, but listen. No, that's what I'm saying. I mean, they have proved some things over the years, but when you come out and it says exclusive and you have a picture of Diana Rossini trying to like say something in Mike Vrabel's ear at a loud Super Bowl party and you're acting like this is like breaking. I mean, I just talked about the coaches jumping the shark, right? Paul Karski was like probably like a teenager in high school watching the Fonzie episode where he actually literally jumped a shark because that's how old he is. I'm sure you did. We have jumped the shark on this thing too. I mean, I'm sorry. Like, if you have something new, I have no doubt that people are out there digging, and there's a lot to get to with this, and there's the Vrabel in the fall is, you know, of course, that's all newsworthy. But, like, if we're just getting random photo and then we're going to treat it like it's – I mean, that's just – come on, guys. We need to stop. I mean, I understand that some people have just latched onto this and just absolutely – it is, like, life-giving, you know?
0: Yeah, you think Matt likes to role play? What if he was like a knight in King Arthur's court?
10: You know, I mean, just like just making up segments to put on your show.
26: Whose voice do we think that was?
7: I think it was Eric Cartman, wasn't it?
10: Well, we've gone to we've.
26: I think
10: we've,
26: there was some Stephen A. in there.
10: No. That was my attempt to. That was Stilly as Cartman. That's what we've.
26: Oh, okay.
10: Yeah, that's our new thing.
26: I don't know.
7: Combination.
10: I don't know if I should say that's our new thing. That's my new thing.
7: Yeah, I get lumped into a lot of stuff around here.
10: Yeah, no. That was Robbie's. That's Robbie's new thing. Cartman is Stilly. But, like, it's enough already, okay? So that's all I have to say about that, unless you guys want to weigh in.
7: No, you nailed it.
10: Okay.
7: That's good.
26: Well, just the breaking tag in general is used on stuff that's not close to breaking.
10: Yeah, for right. sure.
26: It's meaningless.
10: Yes. And so if you're a news organization, and that is one, you should use that a little bit more judiciously, shouldn't you, maybe?
26: They're not the people who are going to lead the charge on the revision of the use of the breaking
10: tag. Probably not. That's probably true. Now, another thing that I wanted to, and I've said this too, but I want your, I want to tie this to you, PK. Like I talked earlier this week, all because of the Vrabel stuff. You know, I've seen some Titans fans like, "I'm sorry, Amy, we doubted you, and we never should have doubted you." It's like, no. You do not go back. You can feel better about Mike Vrabel not being your coach, but you do not revise anything with all that. None of that's different.
26: None of it had to do with that.
10: Right. Some people want to believe that maybe there was something. No,
26: Amy Adams Strunk was a source for Diana Racine. So, I mean, if you're feeling like, you somehow had bad doubts of Amy, that's absolutely ridiculous to feel like that had anything to do with that.
0: I thought Vrabel was your only source.
26: You're very naive also about, like at Nashville – is so naive about some stuff. Like, they think, like, Saints are running around the NFL or pro sports in all of these positions. Like, this is an extreme example because there's this ethical tie-in and it's a reporter. But there are coaches and executives around the league who dabble in extramarital affairs.
10: No.
26: And I'm going to blow people's mind with this one. I'm going to blow people's mind. Brace yourself, everybody, you hypocrites out there. But Steve McNair had an extramarital affair.
10: It's true.
26: So if you are holier than thou on this and you are washing your hands of a coach who may have been involved in this stuff while he was with the Titans, I know the Steve McNair case is very complicated because of where it landed up. But when did you call for any of us to judge Steve McNair, to wash our hands of him because he did something?
10: Boy, you took it to a place I wouldn't have expected. I wanted
26: Is that not fair?
10: No, it's fair. But I wanted to also take this to, by the way, now I'm just wondering about the loser Ravenwood parent. Like, what's he got?
26: Sing us a song, country boy! Sing us a song! And then a guy walked five people, but I was told he's hurt.
10: Oh, okay.
26: Oh, good enough. Have sympathy on us. Our guy was hurt.
10: Okay. Unverified. But here's my question to you. I told you I was going to bring this all the way around to you, PK. So you, in your writing about this, and I think it's accurate, are framing this as this entire thing with the Brinker gone, and now they're just going to, a couple people can do a few things, and we're fine, right? There's no certs. Like,
26: we don't know. We don't know if they're intending to replace him or not yet.
10: Well, let's act on the assumption right now that they don't. I mean, at this point...
7: I don't know what you're waiting on.
10: Yeah. You're not going to be shocked if they... I mean, come on. That'd be pretty shocking. So you are framing it as, this is all that it took to, like, you know what, babysit / take stuff off Rand's plate, which fine, I don't disagree, but is this not also a commentary on Chad Brinker himself?
26: Well, this is if they do not replace Chad Brinker, then all of the Chad Brinker creating the creating the president of football operations and telling us the league is moving this direction, the GM job is too big, we want it merely to focus on personnel, was all BS. And they lied to their fan base and to everybody, all to make themselves look better for the failed Rand Carthon hire. And then they extended it into Borgonzi and gave him a short leash early.
10: The failed Rand Carthon hire, but is also the failed Chad Brinker elevation, right?
26: Well, no, they elevated Chad Brinker to do this stuff because Rand Carthon couldn't handle it. So while it was Carthon Brinker, it was okay. And Brinker hired Borgonzi. Then they said, well, Borgonzi's a perfectly competent, normal general manager. Never mind that structure. We'll squeeze Brinker out here and let Borgonzi go back to doing what a normal GM does.
10: But that part of it is still, to me, and I could be wrong, but I think what you're not emphasizing enough is that there was, it wasn't just like Rand's bad. There was major trust in Chad.
26: Oh, yeah.
10: Right? Okay.
26: Yeah.
10: So that was
26: she's
10: lost.
26: She changed her mind again. So in the course of 3 years. So they're going to try to bury this. They're not going to come out and say they're not hiring a replacement. I'm going to stay on them until I get it one way or the other. But if they don't hire somebody that takes that stuff, all of that stuff then leads back to Borgonzi's desk that they were very conscious of taking off Rand's desk and Borgonzi's desk. And they were full of crap for all of this stuff where the league has changed and this is the way and we're cutting edge taking this off. And it was all just to try to recover from Rand Carthon first and foremost, and to elevate Brinker, who they liked at a time, who pivoted pretty quickly once Borgonzi was in the building. But they said this is a big structural change, and this is how we see things now. Now, what they'll say is things change. Things change. Our thing has changed in a hurry. The league evolves. The league does not evolve in 3 years. You said the league was evolving, and we were going to see more teams doing this, taking stuff off general managers' desks. And by the way, Borgonzi,
10: the league's devolving, I guess what they'll say.
26: And by the way, Borgonzi is a guy who does like to close his door and watch film and be in charge of personnel. So more analytics coming to him. Well, no, apparently the analytics are now going to go, at least this one department is going to go to Bryce Wasserman, the son-in-law. Is he going to? I think that's one thing that Brinker maybe did reasonably well. I mean, the team has evolved in analytics in a way. I don't know if it's been good or great, but it's been existent, which for the Titans is a real development because Mike Vrabel, who was a good coach here for 6 years, said analytics is me and stretch, and that's perfectly fine. While
10: I don't
26: the Ravens,
10: care what you have to say, Sarah.
26: While the Ravens have two guys from Yale who are, you know, in the booth commenting in Harbaugh's ear, you know, on every fourth down scenario, which is real modern, cutting edge compared to where the Titans have gotten. You know, I think the Titans sports science is miles beyond, I don't think it, I know it, is miles beyond where it was previously. It was prehistoric for a good while, even Malarkey time, but certainly early Vrabel. And they've got a built-out department now that's got way more people. And I'm pretty confident that they know what they're doing. I wrote a story about the speed coach last year that made a lot of sense, what he guided me through. And that stuff was Brinker stuff. I mean, I think he delivered on the things he told them he could do in terms of creating a beefier organization in these departments. Now, does Borgonzi want control of that stuff? Because it's going to land on his desk if they don't hire somebody. And they will have lied to us, basically.
9: We'll get into a lot more of this with PK coming up next. Take your thoughts on the Titans. 615-737-1025 is our phone number. Robbie and Rex Road, 1025 The Game.
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1: The Sounds opened up a six-game homestand last night against the Iowa Cubs and owned the game. A 9-3 victory. Robert Gasser and Reese Kinnear combined to give up one unearned run in the first six innings. And the Sounds, through 40 games this year, have mostly been led offensively by two guys, Eddie's Leonard and Luis Lara. And they were at the forefront last night. The 2-0, and Leonard lines one to left center field. That's a base hit in the gap. Lara is in. Carroll heading to third. Leonard's got a double. Here comes Carroll rounding third. He will score. Every Sound reached once at the very least, and the team put up 9 runs on 13 hits to take down the I-Cubs last night 9-3. They'll give the ball to Thomas Pannone tonight in game number 2. The pregame on 94.9 The Fan at 6:20 and the first pitch at 6:35. 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
0: Paul Kuharski from PaulKuharski.com with us here for the next hour, presented by Rapid Response Generators, power when it matters most. Taking your questions for PK as well, 615-737-1025. So, PK, I want to start here on the Bryce Wasserman front. You know, you've written about the new role that he's got this week at PaulKuharski.com, and we'll get into that. I want to start with just kind of the day-to-day optics of this, both from his standpoint and from other people in the organization. I mean, you're talking about a son-in-law of the owner and that dynamic that is involved here. So when I see that, look, I have no idea how qualified or not qualified Bryce Wasserman is to do these jobs that he's now been given and the responsibility that he's been given. I do think, regardless of how qualified he is, when you're the son-in-law of the owner, there's immediately you just have this job because you're the son-in-law of the owner moniker that you've got to overcome from his side of things. And I think the other side of this is, like, whether it's – I mean, you could take this up to Borgonzi if you want to, but I think more specifically, people under Borgonzi and people that are going to be working directly with Bryce Wasserman in the organization, it's like, are they going to be able to say what they truly want to say or what they feel, or do they feel like basically Wasserman's going to be the eyes and ears for Amy Adams Strunk in the organization, and that hinders things in any significant way? So how do you kind of view, I guess, that relational dynamic there that is unique in this situation, that both from his perspective, I think he's going to have to fight some perception to overcome, and for people who work in that organization, it's like, well, I don't know that I really want to talk about this right now because the son-in-law of the owner is here, and this could get directly back to her.
6: Well, I think that's exactly what makes it complicated. Now, he's been around for a while. They refuse to have, sufficient biographies for people. So I could go on his LinkedIn and find out just how long he's been around. But he's not a rookie anymore, and he has worked his way up. And, you know, to a degree, he deserves some benefit of the doubt. Look, he's not a nefarious guy, and he's not a bad guy. He's a very likable, personable guy. But I said that from the beginning, as soon as Brinker went.
7: Like, I wonder if he'd say that about you. It's very nice of you.
6: I don't know. The interactions I've had with him, you know, I don't know. People put on faces with different people. He is a lawyer. He does have, I believe, an advanced finance degree. He's totally into it. I mean, to a weird degree, kind of. He catches balls from the quarterback during the session before receivers are available, when equipment guys do it. So here's a legacy guy in the family who, you know, I think weirdly puts on, you know, gloves and spikes to toe the line and make catches at practice, you know, imitating receivers to be in the right spot.
7: So 20 seconds after calling him a good guy to call him a weirdo.
6: For Will Levis. I'm giving a full picture here. But I do think that there are a lot of people who spend a lot of time kissing his ass.
0: Yeah.
6: And knowing that if I'm in with Bryce Wasserman, I'm probably safe here. And
0: right.
6: Other people who, for whatever reason, are not in with him or don't work in a department maybe adjacent to football administration where he is, who say, boy, it sure is easy for those guys to be safe because they're in with Bryce Wasserman and I can't be, or I don't want to operate that way. And I have a lot more doubt in my life, and I think it creates the potential for strain. I have, in conversations over the years about him, been made aware that he has become more and more conscious of those things and knows, you know, that if he takes something home to a big family dinner and says something, that he knows that it could have a big effect and maybe picks his spots more carefully as however long he's been in the organization than he used to, which is wise. And look, it's not an aberration. I mean, most of these are, even the corporate one, you know, some are very corporate, but a lot of these organizations are family businesses that have family people working in the front office. And this is a dynamic that goes on in a lot of them and has to be sorted out. And the Titans are clearly going to have to continue to sort out his as he grows in stature.
7: Brian says, is it crazy to think with the son-in-law coming in the way he is that this is grooming him to one day take Amy's position? I think there's some people actually

0: basis working day-to-day job the way Bryce Wasserman is, and I have no idea what their relationship is.
1: It's obviously a lot of these teams are, you know, teams of whatever different leagues, you have stuff like this. You have family, you have people who are related, nephews, whatever, those are the people that you got to be careful, you gotta be, all that stuff. The in-law aspect of it, and I'm sure there's some of that too, but you know, that adds something that maybe everyone doesn't have, right? Like the son or daughter-in-law of like of the owner is kind of an interesting dynamic. But yeah, like you said, I mean, he has been here a long time, and it's like you're going to automatically have the stigma attached to you, and we've talked about it with Brian Poile. As far as I know, Brian Poile may be the greatest evaluator of talent in the history of hockey, but like his name is Brian Poile, and so if you ever were to utter him as a possible GM, the entire fan base is like, get the hell out of my face with that, right?
2: Right.
1: It just kind of goes with the territory.
0: He, you know, I thought he was oddly close with Will Levis. You know, Will Levis went to his wedding.
1: Another weird thing. How many weird things do you have about this guy?
0: Well, I mean, I've observed it from close. Do you want to know what I see or not?
1: I do.
0: Well, I mean,
1: you want me to shut up? Do I have to be quiet while you talk?
0: No, but I mean, if you're going to critique my critique,
1: I'm just commenting. Very, it's interesting. He's straight. Yeah. So he and Levis are like really tight. You've said this before.
0: I mean, Levis. I pulled Levis aside last summer to ask him about, you know, because I was writing this piece about Wasserman, to ask him about Wasserman as a pass catcher, as this thing, you know, kind of, because I was playing with this as a lead. And he went on to tell me about how excited he was to get to the wedding, which was coming up, which I took as a real curveball. It was a real swerve in where I thought I was heading. So,
1: like, I can't wait to do the chicken dance at their wedding.
0: Yeah, that was interesting. The family tentacles that I have, Troy Blackburn is vice president of the Bengals as of a year ago. He's married to Katie Blackburn, you know, so he's an in-law. J.W. Johnson is the son-in-law of Browns owners Jimmy and Dee Haslam, executive vice president and partner in Cleveland. Those are two big ones. David Shy Anderson worked for the Cowboys for a long time before he and Charlotte Jones divorced.
2: I just think it's just an interesting dynamic in there when you're in that organization of – you know, I mean, you know he's not going anywhere, right? He's going to be around. It's not like Bryce Wasserman is going to get fired. So, you know.
1: Yeah.
2: I mean,
1: like, he just the Cowboys situation would be the only way.
2: That would be the only way. Right. Yeah, exactly. Right. Yeah. But,
0: and I think you work pretty hard. I mean, everybody works pretty hard to stay married, I think. But
1: you must work hard as hell.
2: 615-737-1025 is our phone number, 615-737-1025. A lot more to get to with PK. We'll take more of your questions on the Titans. Robbie and Rex Road, 1025 The Game.
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8: 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PK, I'm going to steal a question from your mailbag because it's an interesting one. And we've kind of been batting this back and forth on the show for the last couple of weeks. How do you define in 2026, given everything that we know now, what success looks like for Cam Ward? And I'm not talking the Titans win total or anything like that, because trying to sit here and predict how that's the season goes in May is one thing. But I mean, you are talking about a number one overall pick with improved resources around him now. We'll see what the offensive line looks like. But I keep going back to the number one overall pick that you need to be your franchise elevator. And saw some good things from him in year one. Need to see a lot more consistently in year two. So as you begin to look at that, what does that look like for you? What's the formula in your mind to us getting to the end of next year and looking at Cam Ward and saying, you know what, that's a meaningful step way forward in the right direction?
9: Yeah, I think it could look a lot of different ways, right? But first and foremost, it's got to translate to wins, right? And I'm not saying that if this doesn't happen, like, there's going to be some major action. This regime is, to me, absolutely in place in 2027. Front office, coaching staff, unless they're really good and somebody leaves, or unless Robert Saleh is making adjustments to his coaching staff. I think, and Cam Ward is the starting quarterback in 2027. It's just a matter of the confidence level you have in him going forward. I think they've got to double their win total, which I don't think should be that hard with the increase in their talent, with the schedule coming back to some semblance of normal. You know, you look at their away games outside of the division, Baltimore in transition, Cincinnati maybe in a go-for-it thing, Dallas always a bit of a up in the air, Detroit, you know, maybe in a bounce-back season, Las Vegas better than last year but still not good, Giants better than last year, still not good. Should they be able to compete with all of those teams? I would think so. I mean, you don't look at any of that and go, oh, they're dead.
8: Right. Yeah.
9: You know, home outside the division, Cleveland should compete. Jets should compete. Philadelphia, you know, high quality talent, but a team that's been in flux. Pittsburgh absolutely should compete. Washington, you think, would compete. So it shouldn't be a schedule thing where they're going to get clobbered based on their schedule. Doubling their win total as a result of them being a better team and Cam Ward playing better should be, I think, an automatic improvement that they make here. And Cam Ward, with better coaching, better play calling, a better defense, you would think he'd be on the rise. Now, obviously, they've left a hole in the middle of the offensive line that needs to be resolved, that could have a very direct bearing on his effectiveness. We don't know what Nickel Singleton's going to be and how many carries he's going to get. I don't imagine a lot out of the gate. So what's Tony Pollard look like, and what can these receivers do for him? But I think it's, you know, one of those things. You just know it when you see it. And I would hope by the middle of this season you're saying, yeah, there's really no doubt about Cam Ward. You know, I think it would be very hard and very much on Cam Ward to get to the end of this season and for the city and the franchise to be like, man, we still don't know about this guy.
10: Well, is that possible? And I'm not trying to be Mr. Excuse Maker, but is it possible that's the case because so many other things that they tried to do failed? I mean, especially the offensive line, right? Like if it's a disaster up front.
9: Yeah, but you know, and I've said this, and I understand. Like, he's not Peyton Manning, he's not Tom Brady, he's not an elite quarterback. I know a lot of people think he can get there someday. I'm not looking that far out. You have to be better as a quarterback and as a play caller at making sacks more of a quarterback stat and having him avoid. Now, once in a while, if this is a true disaster, center and right guard, or a true disaster, once in a while he's going to get killed and it's going to be out of anything that he can do. And hopefully he doesn't get hurt in that. That's your number one concern. But at other times, got to throw it away, got to get hot, got to move away from things in a more efficient manner. Not that I'm pinning a lot on him last year, though certainly he took his share. But this thing has to be designed to get him away and out of, not just him, but the whole offense, out of trouble. And if that's the trouble spot, Brian Daboll's got to know what the trouble spot is and be able to get his quarterback trained to know how to get out of that trouble spot.
10: Scale of 1 to 100, your satisfaction or confidence level in him after last year.
9: In Cam?
10: Yeah.
9: 1 to 100. My satisfaction level with him now, or my expectation level
10: for
9: him?
10: Based on that year.
9: Uh, 64.
10: What was it after Mariota's rookie year?
9: Well, it would have been higher. It would have been 77, but I'm not great at remembering. Ooh, I mean, I felt like Mariota.
10: 77.
9: I felt like Mariota had it. You know, I felt like he was going to be a good quarterback in the league. I'd have to go back and look at exactly what he did rookie year and how I felt. But I remember saying consistently for too long that I thought Mariota had the skill set and the mindset to be an effective NFL starter. I think I started saying that pretty early.
10: Yeah, I mean, after his second year, I think a lot of people would have been in the 80s with him. Yeah. So will people be in the 80s with Cam after this year?
9: That's the hope. But, I mean, anything I say there is forecasting, and I don't know what to forecast with him. I think they've set things up to be good around him outside of these two offensive line positions, which are the single biggest question facing this team as of whatever today is, May 13th.
8: Yeah, for sure. The quarterback and avoiding sacks thing is an interesting point because, and people immediately go back to Joe Burrow second year, right? And again, I'm with you. Like Cam Ward, until proven otherwise, is not Joe Burrow. So I understand that heading into all this. But it does feel like the upper echelon quarterbacks in the league are pretty good at avoiding sacks, right? Like it's, and I think you're talking about with those guys differing degrees of offensive line play. Like Joe Burrow's really his entire career, but especially early in his career, was awful. Like it's awful offensive line play. Now he had elite weapons to get the ball to. And do the Titans have elite weapons to get the ball to? No, I mean, we'll see if Carnell Tate turns into that. So I understand that it's not exactly apples to apples there. But it does feel like, in general, your Josh Allen's, your, Mahomes to a certain degree, even though sometimes he runs himself into trouble trying to extend plays, they're pretty good at avoiding sacks for the most part. Unless it's just what you were describing of your offensive line just getting totally blown up. There's no doubt Ward has to take a step there. And I thought, as bad as at times the protection was to begin last year, it's a little bit of the same thing with Levis, too. Like, sometimes he just ran himself into trouble, and you got to get rid of the ball quicker.
10: Yeah, more than, because that's the thing about him at Miami, he was special at times at extending plays, and he did seem to run himself into sacks too much last year. I guess there's more opportunity if your line is not good.
9: But do you prefer a first-year quarterback to be running himself into some sacks or to be holding it too long and sitting in the pocket and showing some sense of unawareness about what's happening around?
8: I'd take option one. Yeah. Because I think you can coach that out.
9: I think he did that more than he did the other. Outside of quick developing, unavoidable stuff.
10: Right. Yep. Which happened.
8: They did. 615-737-1025.
9: It's the rule here now.
8: Yeah, unfortunately it is. More coming up with Paul Kuharsky next. Take more of your thoughts on the Titans. 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
12: I'm Fox 17 meteorologist Greg Bobis. Our forecast starting us off with temperatures that are in the 60s this go-round on our way to temps going into the low 80s later on this afternoon. Plenty of sunshine, a little breeze. We'll have wind gusts up near 20 miles per hour this afternoon.
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8: 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Paul Kuhurski with us here on the program. PK, I remember this time about a year ago, we were talking about some moves the Titans made in the offseason on the offensive line. You had J.C. Latham. At that point, it was Bill Callahan heading into year two, which did not last very long. But Bill Callahan heading into year two. And one of the things that you talked about, one of the things we discussed was, I don't want to see this offensive line take seven games to get going next year, right? And we know what happened. It took them more than 6 or 7 games to get going. Similarly, on the defensive side of the ball this year, you have an established defensive coordinator. You have, as your head coach, as the actual defensive coordinator, you have a guy that worked very closely with him a year ago that they're very familiar with. You brought in a couple veteran corners, established guys, a veteran established defensive tackle. Like, there's a lot of moves that you've made on the defensive side of the ball, but a lot of guys who have played good football in this league. So my question for you is simply this. How much intolerance, for lack of a better word, should there be for how long it's going to take the Titans defense to get going to start next year? Because the way I look at this team right now, I think particularly early, as you're trying to get things figured out on the offensive side of the ball and Tate settling in and all these things, like, you may have to win games early in the year based on your defense. So how quickly do you think this Titans defense, given everything we just laid out there, should be ready to be firing on all cylinders?
9: I might have a little bit more grace for the back end, where you've got a lot of new people and they got to get to know each other and communicate and all that. Not that they're going to use that as an excuse, but if you see communication issues early, that'll be why. Up front, though, sounds like there's not a lot of twists, not a lot of stunts. It's a go get the quarterback kind of thing. Expect the guy who gets the one-on-one to win outright with guys who are capable of doing that. I would think that the pass rush needs to be and will be expected to be a very good version of what it's going to be right from the start And that's, you know, I think it's been made clear as soon as they started acquiring people that that's going to be the identity of this team. First and foremost is how it gets after the quarterback and sets the tone with that, which will be quite a relief if there's success in that department after some dry years here. I mean, you've kept, Joe's kept kind of pinpointing the last time it was really good with Autry, Simmons, Landry, and when Dupree was healthy, I guess.
10: Yep. Yeah.
9: And that was a pretty good four. I don't remember the depth being particularly good there. I don't know who the third rusher.
10: They had what's his name that was crushing Raiders in practice, though, didn't they? The little guy who was kind of a good story for a couple years, whose name is completely eluding me. I know the text line is going to bail me out right now. Oh, this is going to bother the hell out of me. Please, text line, hurry before I lose my mind.
9: And then you get 100 texts.
10: Yeah, I know. But in the meantime, that version. The thing about like that Chiefs game, 27-3. They had no chance. They had no chance to block. That's who they would have played in the AFC Championship game at home. A team that like had no chance of blocking them because they did have that window where Dupree actually helped, like made a difference with, you know, the other three who were playing
9: right
10: at a high level.
9: He got right for a stretch of time there and was what they thought they were getting when they signed him as a free agent. That, you know, I think this should be that. Maybe, I want to say less edgy. I mean, I think I wrote this in the mailbag or it came up on my podcast last week. We seem to be much more concerned with that smaller, speedier edge than they are.
10: Yes.
9: Or we talked about it last week. And so I guess we need to just relax about that. And, I mean, this is the number one area of expertise of the new head coach who's had success with it. And so I'm just eager to see it go. But I think it's the engine for everything. They've got depth there where they could take an injury or two and be all right. They're probably going to cut a good player there, probably have a good practice squatter there, helps coverage and all of that, and things should fall in line behind it. And this team, you know, I can remember writing in the last, you know, since they were good the last time that they were kind of irregularly built back forward, you know, and that there have been times, not that they've had great DBs, but where their DBs looked better than their front, which is not you how you
10: that's
9: want
10: not
9: it.
10: How you want it.
9: Not how you want
10: it. I expect them to be good. I expect them to be very good up front right away. I expect them to like look like a good defensive front that gets stops and puts teams in third line. I mean, I'll be surprised if that's not the case. They have enough options, I think, that with his pedigree as a coach, that's what I expect. By the way, very disappointing text line. I got a Kamale Correa. I got an Azeez Alshire. It is Ola Daney is who I was talking about. Yeah. Ola Daney was that kind of, you know, curveball guy they bring off the bench. And they also had Tier Tart then, by the way. So, you know, that's a pretty good depth piece, too. Tier Tart would come in.
9: At his peak, he was. He fell out.
10: Well, he did, but hard. Like, but that year, he was good. Yeah. He and Vrabel hadn't yet, you know, he
9: clashed.
10: Yeah. So, like, that was pretty good depth behind it, too.
8: And Rashawn Evans coming off the goal line.
10: Rashawn Evans is a goal line player. Yeah.
9: First round goal line specialist.
8: He's one of the best goal line players I've seen. Everybody else on the field is like,
9: have you ever seen anybody be so good at one element and so bad at everything else? Really remarkable.
10: If his job could have just been straight line, go blow that up, he would have been a freaking Hall of Famer.
8: He would have.
10: But that's like drafting Jalston Fowler in the first round.
8: Well, it's this whole offseason discussion, though, with the defensive side of the ball is just interesting to me because if the roles were reversed and they hired Brian Daboll as the head coach and Saleh was just the DC coming in, all we'd be talking about was, well, the head coach calling plays, right? Like, that's where we are. And instead, I mean, the head coach is calling plays. It's just on the other side of the ball, so nobody cares as much.
10: Yeah.
9: Yeah.
10: Yeah. That is interesting too, because it's to me, you know, I at first I was like, yeah, but then when he talked about it, I was like, I kind of get it, you know. I mean, I thought he was convincing in explaining why he wants.
8: I think the Daboll hire helps with that too, though. Like, yeah. I think knowing that you've got, you don't have to CEO the offense. Yeah. You've got somebody that can do it. Like, if it was, you know, some first-time OC over there, and the offense struggled early on while he was over there calling plays defensively, Titans fans would be like, what are we doing, man? Like, you got to get this figured out. That'll the
10: be,
8: head coach.
10: That'll be for 2027, the new stadium, when Daboll has a head coaching job and yeah. whoever the hell is in that role.
9: Yeah.
10: So get ready for that.
8: Yep.
9: And, I mean, I don't know. If they have three games of success at the beginning, we're going to be forced to discuss Daboll and yep. what head coaching job he's going to get. That's going to be an annoying, overbearing storyline if they have success.
10: But if they have success and it's Cam has taken a clear step, he will get hired away. He will get hired away. Probably. Because like that's too many quarterbacks that you can point to and say, I've had a positive effect on. Even if Cam's not great, if he takes a step, and he's probably going to anyway, but Daboll will get the credit. He'll get credit. And yeah, I'll be if he's not a head coach somewhere else in 2027, it was probably a pretty bad 2026.
9: Yeah. I also think, though, I mean, I think people will get eager on that. I don't know Brian that well yet. That seems very likable and everything. And, you know, it's a difficult situation. Any losing team is a difficult situation. But, you know, could be a guy that's a much better coordinator than head coach. You know, now that doesn't stop teams from hiring a guy who's been good with quarterback when you need a quarterback to solve your franchise's issue.
10: Right, and especially...
9: And he's going to get a second chance.
10: Yeah, and...
9: Third time, maybe.
10: I think the Giants, they may not be quite the Jets when it comes to dysfunction, but he'll get, just like Saleh here, he'll get that pass.
8: 615-737-1025 is our phone number. One more segment with PK coming up next. 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All that coming up, Robbie and Rex Road, 1025 The Game.
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8: 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Text the keyword FIGHT to the game text line at 615-737-1025. We can officially break the news. No international games for the Tennessee Titans. The NFL's international schedule is now out.
10: What does it mean, PK? What does it mean?
9: They could be a road team next year. They have 9 home games next year. You usually in the year that you in the, that's an AFC-NFC thing. So AFC has 9 home games next year. The Titans are not going to be asked to give up a home game next year in their first year in the new stadium.
8: Yeah.
9: And so they won't be a home team on the road for a home team on the road internationally for a while.
10: So if they have 9 home games and they're not going to sacrifice a home game overseas, they wouldn't give them a road game overseas, would they?
9: Why not?
10: I guess it just seems weird to me that you have 9 home games, only 7 actual true road games. Isn't that an advantage for a team to have only 7 true road games? Get one of your road games, become a neutral site game in Europe, and you get 9 home games?
8: Other than the travel involved.
10: Well, sure. But it seems like it should be.
8: I mean, where's the international game? They playing in Australia again? That's not much of an advantage.
10: Well, yeah. But, I mean, just in general, the number. It should be like if you have 9 home games, you give up a home game.
9: I have to look at that. Now, I mean, the teams with 9 home games give up a home game, but do we think all the teams that go on the road then are...
10: Are teams that would have 9. I don't know. It should be.
9: Then it's all from the 9, so it would be all the same conference. That's not how it's working.
10: This
9: that's not
10: way
9: how it's
10: too
9: working.
10: Much math. You're probably right, but I don't think that's wrong.
9: No.
10: I'd like to just submit that I don't
9: Ian
10: like that.
9: Ian seems to have something to say.
21: No, I was kind of confused about the whole situation, too.
9: My understanding is that like this, Titans are on the road 1 game more this year, which means it's an NFC year for 9 home games.
10: Yeah.
9: So NFC teams would be more likely to give up a home game as host this year so that they only had 8 home games. But their road opponents could come from either pool.
21: Feels like another reason to add in the 18th game.
8: They need to
5: just,
8: put
5: just get them even.
8: Need to put Jacksonville and Titans over there overseas. They sent Jacksonville over there for a month.
9: The Colts drew that.
5: Texans got one against Jacksonville too.
10: Over there. Yeah. Yeah. They have a residency over there in London.
8: Yeah, I mean, they don't care about playing the divisional games over there, which is what I was screaming about with this 49ers-Rams thing to start the season off. It's like, oh, good. You're going to play a divisional game in Australia. Yeah. That's what we want.
9: I would think they wouldn't
10: mess with that.
9: When the Titans go again, now, when they have a home game, I would suspect it would be in Ireland because they've set a flag in Ireland where they finally took some of this international marketing.
8: Yeah.
9: It'd be great if they weren't in London again for their fans because they've been in London twice in relatively short order.
8: And for you.
9: And so everybody would get to go somewhere different.
10: Cheerio.
9: I'd vote Spain.
10: There you go.
9: But Paris would be fine. I've been to Paris a lot. I'd rather go to Spain.
10: This is great humble bragging by you. Richie from White House says, the Titans are getting a rivalry uniform this year. This past season, the teams who participated got a home primetime game. I would imagine that would be the same for this year. Surely the Titans would at least get a home Thursday night game with them using the rivalry uniform. Is that true, PK?
9: I don't know that the rivalry uniforms were all on primetime television.
8: I don't think they were. Some were, but I don't think they all were.
9: Yeah. No. I mean, I think the Titans will get a primetime game.
10: Sunday or a Monday?
9: The combination. Sunday night is awfully big.
10: What about Monday?
9: Yeah, I think they'll get a Monday or Thursday. I don't know about
10: Sunday. Monday Night Football means nothing to you now?
9: Monday Night Football is not a particularly attractive game anymore in terms of matchup. It's really
10: Was weirdly bad. Yeah, though, don't you think?
9: Yeah,
8: yeah.
10: I mean, some of the teams that we thought might be decent sucked. So,
9: but I mean, I think Titans storyline wise, Cam Ward, Carnell Tate, and then the two New York coaches, I think would bring a little bit of Jets Giants intrigue.
8: Maybe Titans Jets on Monday Night Football. We could get some of that.
10: How's that Manny Cass looking that night?
9: I'd rather play somebody good, but as again, we went through the schedule, it's not terrific.
10: I don't think they're going to get a primetime game.
9: No.
8: They didn't last year. It was all Sunday afternoon last year.
9: It's very convenient, though they went west a lot. So
10: Like last year was the year where, and I understand like draft night he got ignored, and it wasn't your typical number one pick reception, but still like that's when you have the intrigue of the number one pick, right, at quarterback.
8: Yeah.
10: And now he had a sort of underwhelming rookie season. I think they're gonna get the same exact treatment.
9: Yeah, I'm looking at it again, and to Robbie's point, Jets at home with Saleh or Giants away with Daboll. Yep. Those are both decent storylines.
8: And maybe what it is.
10: Yeah. But like how many people, I mean, you know, it's like those are storylines. I mean,
9: secondary
8: story on the road,
9: but it's a story.
8: It's Baltimore taking on Derrick Henry. There you go. They're going to have to tackle Derrick Henry at some point this year.
9: Yeah, that wouldn't be bad either.
10: That's not bad. Of course, I guess Simmons and Hooker would be like the two guys he played with who would still be tackling him, right?
8: Yeah.
10: That's about it, right?
9: Yeah, I think that's probably it.
10: Yeah.
9: Philadelphia at home, I mean, that's the best team.
10: Well, AJ won't be there.
9: Or, a Houston game. Houston's pretty good.
8: When did the rivalry jerseys come out? Is that like right before the season?
9: Yeah, late. Generally, I don't know if it's before camp or during camp.
10: Remind me about this stupid crap. What is this? What's a rivalry jersey?
9: They just go, I think it's two divisions a year with the third jersey that's kind of the NFL's equivalent of the City Connect.
8: Yeah.
9: Which is City Connect.
10: So they're bad.
9: Brutal.
10: So they're mostly bad.
8: Some of them are bad. I like the Buffalo one last year was okay. I think Miami had like this black one. It wasn't very good.
9: I didn't hate Houston's, but everybody else did.
8: Yeah.
10: It's all so stupid. God.
9: Merch. Got to sell merch.
10: Yeah, it's just,
9: and the Titans in particular. I mean, they haven't had an opportunity to sell new merch for 2 months.
10: I mean, it's a good point. I mean, I'm watching the NBA playoffs, and it's just like, what are we doing here, guys? Like, you have good uniforms. Wear your good. This is like the most important game of the year. You're not going to wear like your uniform that identifies who you are?
9: You're not familiar with the NBA?
10: And it's marketing? I am. It's just sports in general.
9: Knicks, baby!
8: There you go.
9: Don't block the box. Be sure to lock your locks.
8: That does it for us today on the program. Appreciate PK for being with us the past hour and a half here on the show. Next man up with Jake Lyman coming up next. 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
12: Getting ready for the Gamecocks and new hires for hoops. This is the Commodore Report. I'm Kevin Ingram. The regular season comes to a close this week for Vanderbilt baseball with a home series against South Carolina. At 29-24 and 11-16 in the SEC, the Vandy boys will likely have to win big in Hoover next week to make the postseason. Head coach Tim Corbin says the players know it's a tough situation, but there is still baseball to play.
13: You get to a point where it's May, it's Vanderbilt, the margin is small, they know it. You know, it's just trying to loosen that for them.
12: With so much success for the program over the years and an NCAA tourney streak of nearly two decades, Coach Corbin says the walls talk.
13: The standards talk here at Vanderbilt, and we got to get away from that because they feel it and they want to do it. But I want them to kind of do this for themselves.
12: From this week's Commodore Hour, Vanderbilt hosts Carolina starting Thursday at 6. 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Additions to the coaching staff for Vandy men's basketball, with Mark Byington announcing the hire of assistants Rodney Terry and Joel Justice, both veteran coaches, and Chad Myers is on board as director of recruiting. Terry was most recently head coach at Texas, Justice an assistant at Ohio State, and Myers has worked at some of the nation's top prep schools. NCAA regional play continues for Vanderbilt women's golf out at the Stanford Regional in California. The top five teams after 3 days advanced to the national championship in Carlsbad. You can find updates at our website. That is the Commodore Report on 102.5 The Game and 94.9 The Fan.
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19: 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And we are thrilled to be joined by Corey Curtis from News 2. Corey, how's it going?
20: I am a delight this morning. How are you, Jake? And how was the wedding and the following honeymoon?
19: It was great. It was great. Very relaxing week. The wedding went off great, but I'm glad to be back with you. I heard that things got interesting last Wednesday while I was gone.
20: We had fun. We had a good discussion.
19: I did. I listened back to that full hour of you and Parker's debate. I do have some thoughts on that. We'll get to it later on in the show. But it's NFL. Okay.
20: I was hoping we would.
19: We will. Oh, we will. Because I have picked a side one way or the other after listening to the
22: full
19: hour.
22: No, he hasn't picked a side. He's got to hear us both out again today. Okay. He has not picked a side.
19: See, I think Parker's saying
20: he just listened to the whole show. I think he's good.
19: I think Parker sees what I wrote on the grid, and he wants a chance to convince me if there's a little teaser of which side that I'm on. So,
20: well, I'll say this. How about you? You say what you have a verdict from our discussion, and I will allow Parker to appeal like appealing to the Supreme Court.
22: That is so nice of you to allow me to speak.
19: I am excited for that. We will let Parker have his appeal later on.
22: I'm very grateful. Thank you, Corey.
20: Hey, I will grant your appeal.
19: I'm willing to hear all sides of every argument, but I did hear, I think the podcast was 38 minutes. I heard 38 minutes of arguments. I feel pretty confident that I'm going to stick with my decision. And we will get into that later, talking about the expansion of the playoff, because I did see yesterday the ACC had their league meetings, and apparently the ACC is fully on board. There is no division in the room. They want a 24-team playoff. Which, shocking that a conference that couldn't even get their league champion in last year wants a 2014 playoff. Crazy how that works. But, Corey, it is...
20: I think the Big 12 is also pounding the table.
19: Yeah, it is. It's funny that the teams that wouldn't get a ton of teams in anyway are the ones that want the most teams possible. So, it's...
20: Yes.
19: It's going to happen. I feel like it's inevitable at this point, but we'll get into that debate later. Corey, I did just see before we got in here that the international games have officially been released as the NFL schedule trickles out before the full release tomorrow night, and the Tennessee Titans are not going to be playing overseas in 2026. So I thought maybe there was a chance, and as I heard Paul Kaharsky say with Robbie and Rex Road, that next year they're not going to take a home game away from the Titans because obviously they're opening the new stadium. I was a little bit surprised. Surprised that they didn't get an international game this year, but I think in general, I prefer to keep all of the games here in the States. It makes things easier for the team, makes things better for the fans, and they'll play all 17 games stateside this season.
20: I'm not going to lie. I like turning on my football games at 9 a.m. on Sunday. And truthfully, you know, the Titans being done at noon makes my day a whole lot easier. But I prefer to have them here as well. And, you know, I've had a number of these conversations with people about the Titans schedule and if they'll have a night game, you know, let alone an international game.
19: Right.
20: And I tell everyone, they've won 12 games in 3 years. I don't see it. The NFL doesn't talk about the Titans you know, didn't talk about the Titans before. Why are they going to put them on now? You know, I don't think Robert Saleh is a big enough ratings draw for people to go, oh, I want to see the Titans with Robert Saleh. People have seen Robert Saleh. He didn't win with the Jets, all right? Now, if, you know, Andy Reid came to the Titans, that might be a different story. But, look, they could get a night game. I'd be stunned.
19: Okay, so you're saying you'd be stunned if they get a primetime game. I think they're going to get one.
20: Absolutely.
19: They didn't get any last year, and I think there are some games that you look at.
20: Because they stink.
19: And right, well, yeah, they're horrible. They've won, as you said, 12 games in 3 years, 6 games in the last two. But I do think this year you can at least look at a game or two and say, all right, there's some storylines that might make sense. Maybe not the home schedule. I don't look at any of those games and say that's a needle mover. But I think maybe the Raiders, where it's the previous two number one picks squaring off, that could be a storyline. And then I keep pointing to the Giants. Jackson Dart, Cam Ward, your two first-round pick quarterbacks from last year. Brian Daboll, now on the Titans staff. Brian Callahan, now on the Giants staff. John Harbaugh was kind of, at least reportedly, was considering the Titans before he took the Giants job. So I think there's enough storylines there. Titans-Giants would be my guess if the Titans were to get a primetime game.
20: I agree with that. I think there was also reports of Harbaugh considering the Titans job even after he had accepted the Giants job.
19: Yeah, when they were trying to sort out the organizational control and all that stuff. So I think that one makes sense.
20: Look, I think I agree with you that if they get a primetime game, that's it. And it's what you say, though. It's John Harbaugh and it's the Giants. It's New York. It's the market. It's wanting to put the Giants on in primetime in a game that you think that they can win. Okay, you know, the NFL would view the Titans as nothing more than a sacrificial lamb at that point in that football game. It wouldn't be giving the Titans a primetime game. It would be giving the Giants a primetime game. They felt like they could win with maybe some storylines that they could sell on the side.
19: That is true, and the Giants are always going to get their primetime games regardless of how good they are. They already have announced that they'll get their obligatory Sunday night football game against the Cowboys in week one. I think the Giants would make sense. And then you never know with divisional games. Sometimes they just throw a random divisional game onto a Thursday night football spot, as we saw for years and years with the Titans and Jaguars. Although, back then the rule was everybody had to have at least one, right? Like, that was the rule. Everybody.
20: And you know why they pick them for Thursday night every year?
19: Why?
20: Because they wanted to get rid of both of them in one night.
19: Yeah,
20: they didn't
19: want
20: to dedicate one night to the Titans and one night to the Jaguars. They killed two birds in one stone and just got rid of both teams in one night. They just took it on the chin one night and moved it on.
19: I mean, it was every year from probably 2013 to 2016 before the Titans actually started playing decent football that it was Jaguars and Titans in the Color Rush uniforms facing off Blake Bortles and Marcus Mariota. Some of those games actually were entertaining, even though the teams weren't very good. Richie from White House on the text line says the Titans are getting a rivalry uniform this year. This past season, the teams who participated in that all got a home primetime game. I would imagine that would be the same for this year. Surely the Titans would at least get a home Thursday night game with them using the rivalry uniform. I have seen that. I know that the rivalry uniforms were not exclusively used for primetime, but I do think that is correct that all of them did get primetime games. So maybe that would be the one thing that would help the Titans is that they are part of those eight teams that are getting rivalry uniforms.
20: If that's the case, then I would say it would probably be the Jets, who they play at home this year. I could see them using the uniforms and the solid connection to the Jets to put that game in primetime. I had that pegged as the Titans' home opener.
19: I could see that.
20: If they do want to put that game in, if they do want to put that game in primetime because of whatever marketing arm they've got that's saying, hey, we need to market this, especially with the Titans having new uniforms as well, that's possible. So that's the other New York team, and I view as the other possibility. I understand what you say about, you know, the Raiders. It's attractive to us. It's probably attractive to the people in Las Vegas. I don't think it's that attractive to the rest of the NFL. I mean, that would be like telling us, hey, the Cardinals got a new quarterback. We want you to watch them play the Saints.
19: Yeah,
20: And we'd be like, okay, it's the NFL. We'll watch it, but we'll pinch our nose and do it.
19: Well, and they did get rid of the overlapping Monday night doubleheaders, I believe, this year, which that
20: I like the doubleheaders.
19: Well, that was always a perfect opportunity for them to put the Titans in primetime because you didn't have to watch
20: them. Yeah,
19: like there was always a secondary option to go over to. Yeah. That's why we saw them do the Titans and Dolphins in that spot back-to-back years. I believe they got rid of those this year. So they did. I think Thursday night is probably the most likely spot for the Titans to end up if they're going to get a primetime game.
20: Al Michaels will

0: need to give us games.
1: Right.
0: And,
1: right.
0: And now they're getting them.
1: Yeah, the NFL has said when they removed that rule that everyone gets a primetime game, they've said that we are going to start putting our best matchups in primetime, which has left the Titans on the outside looking in for the last couple of years. We will see tomorrow night when the schedule is released if the Titans get any primetime game. 615-737-1025 is the phone number if you want to join the conversation. You can text or call, and our phone lines are driven by WilsonCountyHyundai.com. We'll get to some of your reaction on this coming up next. We will also go into some of the other aspects of the schedule before we talk some college football at the bottom of the hour. Jake Lyman, Corey Curtis, Parker Kelly, next man up here on 102.5 The Game.
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2: 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Jake Lyman, Corey Curtis from News 2. Parker Kelly with you on your Wednesday morning. Getting set for the NFL schedule release tomorrow evening. We will talk some college football this hour as well. Some schedule news there that, interesting, to say the least. Corey, when you get prepared for the NFL schedule release, do you think it's become too much of a spectacle? Because I do. I saw ESPN's doing like a four-hour special tomorrow on the schedule, and there's really, you can't dive into it that much at this point. And we already know the opponents. It's just about when and where, and I just put out your funny social media videos and let me see who they're playing, and I'm good. How do you think that they've made this into too much of an event? We might have Corey muted.
3: Thank you. I forgot.
2: There we go.
3: We were testing out my microphone during the break, so I apologize for my failure there. But no, I don't. I don't think it is, because I think the NFL understands the calendar, okay?
2: Yeah.
3: And they understand how to keep us talking about the NFL.
2: Right.
3: The draft is over. The big wave of free agency is over. The teams are set. Now it's the long wait until camp. And so they buy themselves another month of us discussing, will the Titans have a primetime game? Will the Titans go overseas? Because like you said, we know who they're going to play. I mean, it's really not that big of a deal. And the schedule release videos, some are better than the others, but some of them are so good that they have people talking for days after the schedule has already been released. So, you know, I'm with you that my interest in the release is probably like 15 minutes. You know,
2: right.
3: I look at it and go, okay, this is what I thought. Oh, this is a tough stretch of the schedule. This is a good stretch of the schedule.
2: Yeah.
3: And then you move on. But it's all part of the calendar and understanding the calendar. And, you know, they are better at it than any league in the world. And there's not a close second. There's not a close second. So, you know, you and I can tamper our excitement over it, but they have made it a talking point now for at least a week.
2: Yeah.
3: And it will continue to be a talking point probably through the weekend.
2: No, and I get what you're saying, too, that they love being a year-round reality show, and this is kind of the last major thing before you get to that dead time of summer.
3: Yep.
2: And so, yeah, and they do a nice job of slowly pushing out these games. Monday, you got a couple. Mm-hmm. Tuesday, you got a couple. Today, it's the international games. And then tomorrow, you get the full reveal. But we'll have to see where they end up. I will say, I saw, I think it was PFT, Mike Florio, that reported this yesterday, that the NFL does not require the teams to run their social media release videos by them. I'm interested to see how many teams mention Vrabel Russini in their videos.
3: Wow. Like, what if the Titans did?
2: Well, they don't play the Patriots. So, like,
3: it doesn't matter.
2: If the Titans did it, that would be hilarious, because it would just be a complete stray with no context whatsoever. But I do wonder if there are going to be some teams that, it, at the very least, you know, not completely in your face, put it in their video, but make some sort of allusion, some sort of hint at that when they announce when they're playing the Patriots this season.
3: Yeah, I wonder if they make some veiled shot at A.J. Brown and the blatant,
2: right,
3: you know, he's going to be traded to the Patriots. But I guess they don't play the Eagles either. Oh, no, they do play the Eagles, don't they?
2: Yeah, actually, I don't know.
3: I don't know either. I can't remember. I just know they play the Giants, so that's where I put that together. So, no, I don't think they do.
2: I will check.
3: But, Yeah, so I want them to take shots at all these people, but somebody's going to do it. Probably like the Chargers or somebody.
2: Right, the Chargers.
3: You know, some of them.
2: They're the most unhinged of the teams.
3: Look, some of the videos, they get too cute, and I don't understand them most of the time. And some of them are just like too slow and too boring.
2: Yeah.
3: My favorite will always be the Titans Man on the Street one, which I know was supposedly a ripoff of something somebody else did.
2: Yeah.
3: I don't care. That's one of the funniest things I've ever seen.
2: No, they crushed that. And other teams have tried to catch that lightning in a bottle again, and it just never works the same as it did the first time. The Titans...
3: you remember that was their secondary video.
2: Right, the first one was at Roberts Western
3: World. Honky Tonk one.
2: Yep.
3: Yeah, absolutely. And it got overshadowed. This major production that they put together that they spent millions of hours on was overshadowed by someone saying like Pirates of the Caribbean or something like that. I can't remember all what they said.
2: Right. Yeah, no, it was hilarious that they did. It was like a drone shot through Roberts Western World with all these celebrities and former players, and that was their big schedule reveal, and it got overshadowed by a TikTok that probably took them 2 hours to go film. I apologize. I was confused. I thought you were asking if the Patriots played the Eagles. The Titans do play the Eagles. Yeah. Yes, obviously.
3: Oh, so we can get an AJ Brown shot in there.
2: Yes, yes. The Titans do play the Eagles. I thought you were asking about the Patriots, who do not play the Eagles. But yeah, I'm excited to see some of those social media videos. That's always one of the things that you look forward to most with the schedule reveal. Corey, I asked this yesterday, and I want to know your thoughts. Do you have the Titans opponents in front of you?
3: I do not, but I can pull it up.
2: If you want to pull them up, I want to know, how many games do you think the Titans will be favored in this year?
3: This probably won't take long.
2: Right. This is not how many games do you think they can win, because I think it's a different question. I think if I look, the Titans are probably a 7-win team. But I had a number on games I think they're favored in. I want to see if you agree. Let me know when you've got
3: it. Well, they were favored. Were they not favored in zero games last year? Or did they manage to be favored at one at the end of the season?
2: I don't know about the... What was the one game towards the end of the... Saints game at the end of the year. I wonder if they were favored slightly in that...
3: No, I don't think so. Because the Saints had begun to play well.
2: You might be right. But all of that obviously changes throughout the season. Once the Titans were horrible, I think, you know, you realize they weren't going to be favored in many games. But let's say that they set the lines tomorrow when it comes out. How many games do you think the Titans are favored in?
3: Yeah. So this is preseason Titans being favored in, because it can change, obviously, as the year goes along. I think they'll be favored at home against Cleveland.
2: Yep. I had that one.
3: Washington is a tough call.
2: I think that's a very winnable game.
3: I think it's in the pick'em range. I think it's a point and a half either way. I think they'll be favored against the Jets since they still don't have a quarterback. Wow, so that's already two games I have them favored in.
2: Yep.
3: We already see how much easier the schedule is. I don't think they'll be favored in any of she won't. I don't think. I think Las Vegas will also be in the pick'em range.
2: I agree. You know, that was either way. That was the one that I was a little bit, hazy on. But I think just because it's in Vegas, they might get the bump one way or the other.
3: Are they really? Was Detroit the last place finisher?
2: Yes, they were.
3: No, that was Minnesota.
2: No, Detroit.
3: No, Minnesota was.
2: No, Detroit was the last place finisher in the NFC East, or NFC North, sorry.
3: Minnesota was. Minnesota had a dreadful year last year.
2: How would we be playing? How would the Titans have the Lions? I think they might have been tied. Because the Lions kind of fell off down the stretch.
3: Who's their 17th opponent? I guess that was my other question.
2: They both went 9-8. Opponent.
3: Okay. Wow, that really stinks. That really stinks that you got the Lions in that scenario.
2: Exactly.
3: Flip a coin. Which one do you want?
2: The Titans 100% would prefer the Vikings, at least based on the quarterback situation.
3: Yeah, because they'll have Kyler Murray this year. But yeah, so look, this is way more optimistic than last year. I'm saying they're going to be favored in two games, and two other games will be a pick 'em So, you know, it could be as many as four.
2: That's so I said two. I think they're going to be favored in two, the Browns and Jets games. But I could, I think Steelers will honestly be kind of close to a pick 'em too. I don't think Pittsburgh's going to be all that good this year.
3: I agree with you, but I don't think the line will reflect that. I think the line will probably be in like the Pittsburgh by three or four.
2: Yeah, I think that the Steelers will be favored in that game. But yeah, I think it's two. But it is funny to say I think they're going to be favored in two games and underdogs in 15. And I still feel pretty optimistic about this team being a lot better this year. It's just, you know, they are going to be viewed by the NFL and I think by odds makers heading into the season as still one of the worst teams in football.
3: Mm-hmm.
2: They'll have to. Yeah, well, I mean, they'll have to change it.
3: You are until you aren't.
2: Right.
3: I mean, that's just. I mean, look, 3 years in a row is not a coincidence. That wasn't. Hey, things didn't go our way this year. You know, there are teams that could say like, well, just you know, this didn't go our way, and then that guy got hurt, and then the schedule was really tough. That has not been the case for this football team. But you know, things can change a lot in a hurry. We've seen it with Washington. We've seen it with New Orleans. With New England. You know, the Bears have made a pretty quick turnaround last year as well. So, you know, can the Titans be the next one? To me, they don't have to be. They just have to be better. They need to be competitive for 17 games.
2: Right. 100%. They have to find a way to not be a pushover like they have been for the last couple of years. And hopefully that leads to a large increase in wins. But I think to start, you just got to be competitive in the games you should be competitive in. 615-737-1025 is the phone number. Let's go to the phone lines. Trey has called in. Trey, thanks for calling. What you got for us this morning?
4: Good morning, guys. How y'all doing?
2: Doing great, Trey.
4: Hey, I just want to say that, you know, for the last 3 or 4 years, we have not been able to develop a decent core squad of cornerbacks. And I think it's a travesty to where, you know, we might have a good defense, but then our cornerbacks get blowed out, you know, can't, you know, track the balls, you know, and that's been a really, really big issue here in Tennessee. You know, we might, you know, be up in the game and they'll blow the game, you know, and that's something that we have to really, really dig deep and get. I want to see some players like Courtland Finnegan, like go out and fight, you know, for this team, and we haven't had that. You know, we've had decent quarterbacks here in the past. You know, Jake Locker, you know, was a decent quarterback. We've had decent quarterbacks, but the back end of our defense has been terrible. And we need, you know, to really, really dig deep and get some players in there. You know, hopefully they did a good thing picking, you know, players to be able to do that. But they've been trash lately. I hope Coach Sala hear this message, because I'm going to give it to him straight up. We've been trash back there, Coach. Hey, and another thing I want to say that, hey, we could have picked Diego Pavia up for some Chiba Hut, dude. And we let that slip away. You know, no controversy, quarterback controversy. You know, everything would have picked up. The marketing would have been good. We could have got him for nothing. And why do Baltimore always have to get our good players after they leave us? That's crazy. I love
3: how
4: y'all.
3: Do you think,
4: what?
3: How do you think Diego Pavia and Cam Ward would get along? I think it would be one of two ways. Let me finish. At each other's throats or best friends.
2: Yeah, it's one of those two.
3: I think they could actually be best friends.
4: Hey, you know what? You know what? God is my witness. I met Diego Pavia on the Friday draft. I met Diego Pavia in Hermitage at Chiba Hut. And I told him, I said, why aren't you up in Pittsburgh at the draft? And he was like, you know, I'm going to be here with my family. I'm just picking up some food. I met Diego. We could have got him for pennies. He wanted to stay here in Tennessee, man. I'm telling you, I know this man. I'm telling you, we could have got Diego Tavia for some Sheba Hut over in Hermitage.
3: Hey, connected with Sheba Hut.
4: Hey, some Sheba Hut. That's what he ate. You could have got him. Miss Amy could have got him some Sheba Hut and laid that on there, and he would have been like, "Yep, I'm signing."
2: Thank you for the call, Sheba,
4: y'all. Hey, I Sheba love Hut's y'all. Have a good day.
2: You have a good one, Trey.
3: Sheba Hut's about to be busier today than it's ever been.
2: Yeah, there you go.
3: Like, what is this Sheba Hut place?
2: I mean, as always with a Trey call, just so much to unpack. I agree with him that the cornerbacks have not been great, but that's why you go sign Alante Taylor and Cordell Flott, and you hope that that is at least a short-term fix for that position. My favorite part of that call, though, Corey, and I would think you would agree, is when he went to talk about decent quarterbacks the Titans have had, the first example was Jake Locker.
3: Well, and he wanted a cornerback. He said Cortland Finnegan, who has been retired for a very long time. So so the problem, and what he talks about is right. They have not been able to groom young cornerbacks.
2: Yes.
3: They've had some decent ones. I mean, Roger McCreary was not a bad, or is not a bad football player. He's still playing, and I wouldn't be upset if he was still on this football team.
2: Yeah.
3: Maybe he was overdrafted a little bit, but I don't hold that against him. I still think he was a reliable player on this football team. You know, Christian Fulton, you know, he couldn't stay healthy. I mean, you can't predict that always.
2: Yep.
3: And so that there was some bad luck there. But those are just two guys that we're talking about. So the bottom line is it's not that they haven't been able to develop them. They haven't drafted good ones.
2: Yeah.
3: And then, you know, that they've been able to keep on the roster. And so they keep doing this quick fix. You know, they just did it 2 years ago where they brought in Chidobe Awuzie and L'Jarius Sneed.
2: Yeah.
3: And they better hope the results this time are a hell of a lot better than they were last time, because, you know, look, Chidobe seemed like a really nice guy, but I couldn't tell you because we never saw him.
2: Yeah.
3: He never really played. And L'Jarius Sneed, the same thing. I mean, that was the Batman scene, you know, in The Dark Knight where the Joker just lit money on fire.
2: Yep.
3: You know, Rand Carthon threw a match on tens of millions of dollars with those two guys.
2: Yes. They tried to fix it through the draft. You mentioned Fulton, you mentioned McCreary, Caleb Farley in there as well, and none of those guys worked out.
3: Horrible.
2: None of them could stay healthy. Roger McCreary was fine, but he was just fine. And then, of course, yeah, they tried to fix it through trades and free agency. That didn't work, too. Let's hope Alante Taylor and Cordell Flott are much better. 615-737-1025 is the phone number. We'll get into some college football coming up next. It is schedule release week in the NFL, but they just released a schedule, a little tidbit of the college football schedule for September, and there's one game that all eyes will be on in mid-September. We'll talk about it next. Jake Lyman, Corey Curtis, Parker Kelly, next man up, 1025 The Game.
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6: I'm Fox 17 meteorologist Greg Bobis. Our forecast starting us off with temperatures that are in the 60s this go round on our way to temps going into the low 80s later on this afternoon. Plenty of sunshine, a little breeze. We'll have wind gusts up near 20 miles per hour this afternoon.
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2: Next Man Up, 102.5 The Game. Jake Lyman, Corey Curtis, Parker Kelly with you on your Wednesday morning. We'll get back into the NFL in just a bit, but I did want to talk about some schedule announcements for college football. We do know the first two college game day sites, Clemson, LSU, and Baton Rouge week one. And then is it Ohio State, Texas week two in Austin are the two they announced. But Corey, I wanted to go to week three. LSU at Ole Miss will be a primetime game in Oxford. And I've got to say, they might have to send in the army or something for that. Like, Lane Kiffin is not going to be safe all night long standing on the sideline.
3: Well, you know what? I'll give Lane Kiffin some credit. He's not going to go in hiding.
2: No, he is not.
3: he has come out firing with an aggressive defense for his departure.
2: Yes, I find it funny after spending, close to a decade there, that now he's bringing this up after he left. But yeah, he is taking shots back at Oxford, at Ole Miss. I am going to venture to say there will be lots of items thrown on the field that night in the direction of Mr. Kiffin.
3: Mustard?
2: Yeah, mustard.
3: No mustard packets.
2: Batteries. Yeah. Like I mean, he yeah. he has brought a lot of this on himself with the way he's handled it, of course. I mean, leaving Ole Miss before the playoff run and basically saying that he could never win a national championship there, and then watching them go to the national semifinals without him, and now his comments that you alluded to in the it was a Vanity Fair article that was circulating, but I believe it was it Marty Smith or somebody else who conducted the interview?
3: I don't know.
2: That led to him saying that. So, he's going in guns a-blazing. September 19th in Oxford. That is going to be, I don't know if they will send College Game Day there for that, but they should, because it's going to be crazy.
3: Got a pretty good feeling that the set is already being constructed for September 21.
2: Yeah.
3: It's not going to be volatile. It's not going to be anything but one thing. It's going to be emotional for the fans and for the players. I mean, the players feel betrayed. And for a long time, I would agree with them. They were betrayed. But that's not the case anymore, because players now move even more freely than coaches do. So, his betrayal is no worse than the 50% of college football or more that enters the transfer portal each year. So, I understand fans are upset, especially the ones that sink their money into the program. And this will sound bizarre. I'm not sitting here defending Lane Kiffin. He has conducted himself the way he has conducted himself, and I think that says plenty. But like you said, he was also there for close to a decade and took that program closer to the national title than they have been in a very long time. I think when the emotions settle in a few years, there will be some people who may acknowledge that Lane Kiffin also deserves a thank you.
2: Yeah, maybe a while down the road. I think it might take some time for Ole Miss fans to get to that point, but it will definitely not
3: have... generations die?
2: Right, yeah. Like, 2072. It's like, hey, looking back, Lane Kiffin might have been the best coach in our program history. That time will not have come by mid-September when LSU makes their trip to Oxford. So I am excited for that. That is going to be one of the games of the season just because of everything that surrounds it. And again, going to be a night game. Matthew in Nashville says the tweet from the Oxford Police Department after they announced it was like a sarcastic yay from them. It's going to be their busiest night of the year. And 4312 says, can't wait for the Vegas odds of what he gets hit with.
3: what item he gets hit with first?
2: Yeah, what?
3: Like say battery, mustard bottle, golf ball.
2: And all of them are in play, including some maybe more creative things that the Oxford, the Ole Miss students will probably be thinking of for the next 4 months. 615-737, go ahead.
3: I say they should open the game. Remember that awful video he put out when he was at Florida Atlantic about coming and watching the Owls play, where like every word that came out of his mouth was completely monotonous and horrible.
2: Yes.
3: They should put that on the Jumbotron as LSU takes the field.
2: Yes, it makes it so much better that this game is in Oxford this year. It would have gotten storylines if it was in Baton Rouge, just playing his former team. But having it in Oxford and that entire university standing against him is going to be electric. So the ratings of that game, probably going to be some of the highest that we see early on in the college football season. 615-737-1025 is our phone number. The 615 Open Golf Tournament might be sold out, but you can bid on all kinds of awesome experiences to directly support Folds of Honor at 615open.com/auction. 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When we come back, we will get back into Corey and Parker's debate. I have my ruling that I've made after listening to their hour of debate.
14: I will
2: let Parker appeal when we come back. 615-737-1025. Jake Lyman, Corey Curtis, Parker Kelly. Next man up, 1025 The Game.
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2: Next Man Up, 1025 The Game. Jake Lyman, Corey Curtis, Parker Kelly with you. It is now time to revisit the debate from last week that Corey and Parker had. I saw this on social media while I was on my honeymoon. I was able to finally listen to the full hour yesterday. And I am going to make my ruling on who I believe is correct. Again, if you missed the argument last week, you can find it on our podcast or on our YouTube. Basically, the question was about expansion of the college football playoff. Parker believes that the group of five should not be involved in the true college football playoff because they have no chance to win and they should get their own tournament elsewhere to go compete for a trophy. Corey says that's ridiculous and that they would rather win a game against Georgia and lose the next one than compete for a meaningless trophy. Here are my takeaways from this. I agree with Parker on a couple of things. Mainly, I agree with your point that football and basketball is apples and oranges. Of football, because of the ability to physically dominate your opponent, having different levels of competition facing off against each other does make it much harder to have an upset than it does in basketball, where yes, size, speed, strength all play roles, but as we saw with, you know, UMBC in Virginia, a hot shooting night and you can beat anybody at any given time. I agree with that point. But the programs that you are trying to relegate to another tournament, they don't want that. They would much rather stick with the current system where James Madison, who probably never dreamed that they would ever participate in a college football playoff, got to go play in one of those games. And yes, they got smacked. They did put up, what, like 35, 36 points in that game?
0: But how many of those points were garbage time?
2: Sure. But they were able to show on a national stage and go play against Oregon. They would rather that than basically be relegated back to the FCS, right? Like, and that's what it would become. The Group of Five would become the new FCS, and the Power Five would be the real national championship. So I am with Corey, even though I agree that those teams really don't have a chance to go win a championship, they should be included in the actual college football playoff rather than put into a separate one for the Group of Five.
0: All right, so how is this going to work? Is Corey going to go first and then I rebut, or how's this going to work?
2: We'll let Corey go first, okay. And then we'll start off the next hour with your appeal. Okay. How about that?
0: That works.
3: The only thing I'm going to say is this, because I'm sure Parker's got plenty to say. I'm sure it'll be smart, and I'm sure no, I'm not joking. I'm sure it'll be smart, and I'm sure it'll be well thought out because he's had some time to stew on it, and he'll we'll see if he can chip away at me. But I continue to disagree with me, or disagree with me, to disagree with both of you on your notion that basketball and football are entirely different. And you brought up, you know, the Virginia loss. How many consecutive games did number one seeds beat number 16 seeds in before that day? The number is 135. 135 times in a row, 16s beat ones. And no one brought up, hey, we really should stop having 16 seeds because they don't stand a chance. They would have to play for at least 100 years for the Group of Six to lose 135 straight games in this tournament, and they wouldn't. Okay, and you know what, I'd like to see them given the opportunity. All right, and again we're not talking about having, you know, four Group of Six teams in here. We're talking about one, maybe two, and again we're talking about a 24 team player format, and they've got to earn their way there. They've got to be high enough in the rankings to get there, okay? So they earn their way there, and then they've got to prove that they can win one. And maybe we give them 136 chances like we did 16 seeds in the basketball tournament.
2: See, I get what you're saying in terms of, yes, some of those games between high seeds and low seeds are uncompetitive, but that's...
3: Some of them?
2: A lot of them, but that's the what? UMBC is what, the MAC with 2A's champion, the Mid-Atlantic Athletic Conference?
3: Yeah.
2: Imagine using the champion of that conference in football and having them play Alabama. Like, there's just absolutely zero
3: chance.
2: But
3: they're still invited.
2: No, I know.
3: Yes, but they're still invited. And nobody's saying to not invite them. And you're talking about teams that are much better than that not being invited. You're talking about not inviting Gonzaga because they're not in the Power Four conferences.
2: I'm agreeing with you that I think they should totally be invited, but I do disagree on the point that, like, football is...
0: Same thing with baseball, just they're completely different sports.
2: Football has
3: Baseball has far more upsets than any of the others.
2: Yes. Because there's so much randomness with baseball. It's a round ball. It's a round bat.
3: This is, and this is making my point for me. The 16 seeds didn't lose 135 consecutive times in baseball.
0: Yeah. Corey, okay. We're getting off on a little bit of a tangent here, and I'll bring us back to the main point in the 10 o'clock hour. But how long did Siena lead Duke this year?
3: Did they win?
0: They were this close to doing so.
3: Did they win?
0: No, they didn't.
3: Okay. So it doesn't matter.
0: But it is a different – that's the whole – it's a different sport. You can get hot and beat a team. That's just how it works.
2: Right.
0: In football, you can't do that.
3: Oh, you can't?
0: No.
3: Ask Michigan
0: because it's about physicality.
3: State.
0: Who's more physical? Okay.
2: I think it takes so much.
3: This is a stupid argument. Stupid argument. Look, we could go year by year and find upsets. Okay? They happen. They happen. All right, go ahead. I'm sure you're going to annihilate whatever I have to say. It's fine. But, you know, predetermining outcomes and predetermining teams is not worthy because they're not in the conferences that you like is ridiculous. I'm not talking about inviting Nickel State to dance, okay? I'm talking about inviting teams that have played their way into the top 25 that play in a lesser conference and giving them the chance to prove that they are that good.
2: I agree with Corey on the group of five should not be relegated to their own tournament. I will give Parker a chance to change my mind when we come back. 615-737-1025, first hour wrapping up. In the second hour, we'll continue this conversation and also get back into the NFL with a look around the AFC South. 615-737-1025, Jake Lyman, Corey Curtis, Parker Kelly, next man up, 1025 The Game.
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2: Next Man Up, 102.5, The Game, second hour on your Wednesday morning. Jake Lyman, Corey Curtis from News 2, Parker Kelly with you, broadcasting live from the Busy Bee Plumbing, Heating, and Air Conditioning, Game Nashville Studios, home of the $99 yearly Beehive membership, where the buzz is always about great service. Last week, Corey and Parker went at it about college football playoff expansion, how it should be handled with the group of five being included. This past year, of course, two group of five teams made the tournament with Tulane and James Madison. I gave my verdict after listening to all their arguments from last week. I was not in, but I believe Corey is correct that you cannot remove the group of five from the tournament because you don't think they have a chance to win. In my mind, it's because they wouldn't want it that way, because it's basically sending them down to the minor leagues. They'd like to play with the big boys, even if they know it is almost impossible for them to actually win a college football playoff championship. Parker Kelly is standing behind the board right now.
0: Just to give you a little visual, Corey, I am standing behind the board.
2: He is standing up. He has lifted the mic.
3: I can see it.
2: I guess we're getting ready to hear the appeal from Parker Kelly.
0: I'm acting like I'm at the court. You know, yes. I'm giving my appeal. So,
2: counsel, please step.
3: I feel like he's the bull in the stall, and someone's about to whack him from behind and let him loose.
2: Yeah, there you go. We've got our intern Grayson back there. Just give him.
0: No, he's had to kind of calm me down a little bit. Like, I actually asked him to go get an ice pack for my forehead. So,
2: all right, Parker, the floor is yours.
0: Okay, so the saying that I, you know, kind of grew up with is, sometimes smart people say casual things. Casual people rarely say smart things. The good news is, I don't think you or Jake are casual people. You're just saying a very casual thing. So I talked to Chris Lowe yesterday. We can all agree that he's a very respectable college football mind.
2: Yep.
0: And
2: absolutely.
0: He said that he talked to Kyle Whittingham, the head coach at Michigan, and he said by 2027, between 10 to 15 teams in college football will be spending $50 million on their roster. That is a staggering number, and we've all heard the number about LSU, right? They're spending around $40 million on this year's team. Actually, I think that number is between 45 and 50. So they're kind of they're the only ones that are kind of doing this right now. So you look at that number, right, and you think, okay, 15 teams in the sport will be spending $50 million. How many teams are there in Division I FBS? 138?
2: Yeah.
0: So I'm not going to do quick math on the air, but I know that's far less
2: than... over 10%.
0: Yeah. So we have 10% of the sport that's going to spend $50 million on a roster. And just because you spend the money doesn't automatically guarantee that you will have a national championship. Just look at Florida State from a couple years ago when they went undefeated,
3: Tennessee.
0: Right? Yeah, and the year after, they got basically their entire team, I'd say about 70%, from the transfer portal, and it blew up right in their face. So just because you get the ingredients doesn't mean you're going to cook a good meal. Okay, so we're looking at that number, right? 10 to 15, $50 million. Mm-hmm. What on earth makes you think that UL Monroe, that MTSU, who had to go back to one helmet this year, they had to cut the rest of their helmets so that they could afford to field a team. They're playing the same sport as Oregon, as Ohio State, as Texas, who just spent a buttload of money on their roster. I'm not saying that, they're going to go get blown out in the college football playoff. That's never been my stance, because we can look at Tennessee and Ohio State a couple years ago, and Tennessee got waxed in Columbus. So if you use that as your point of view, you've already lost the argument. What I'm saying is, they're not playing the same sport. They're on uneven footing. So that's why I believe the group of five should not be included in the playoff.
3: Well, if that is your argument, then we should also not include the teams I talked about in the basketball tournament, because financially they are not on the same level. Okay, there's no
0: how
3: you cannot compare Siena's budget to Duke's budget in college basketball. So we should no longer include them in the tournament because they can't financially compete.
0: See, this is why you can't compare to basketball, because St. John's doesn't have a football team. So all
3: I didn't say St. John's. I said Siena.
0: I know, but
3: I said Siena.
0: You can't compare because there are some
3: basketball
0: teams that don't even have football programs. So all their money is going towards basketball.
3: Okay, let me ask you this. All right, Parker. Which team in college football last year had the most expensive roster in college football?
0: Last year. I would say
1: Texas or Ohio State.
0: Yeah, Texas, Ohio State.
3: Those are both incorrect.
0: Who was it?
3: It was LSU.
1: Oh.
3: They spent more money than anyone in college football last year on their roster. That did not guarantee them a spot in the playoffs.
0: Exactly.
3: Okay. Yes, exactly. That makes my point for me. That, yes, despite spending the most money, that doesn't mean you're a worthy playoff team. And despite having a lower budget, it doesn't mean you can't come in and compete. If you're gonna exclude all these teams, you know, you're gonna exclude, you know, programs like Boise State, okay? You're gonna exclude, you know, other programs. Like, look, I know Memphis isn't good, but if they decided they wanted to be good, there are people in Memphis who could sing a massive amount of money into that program.
1: We've got
3: they
1: one
3: haven't
1: on the
3: done
1: line
3: so
1: right
3: at
1: now
3: this point.
0: This is such a straw house argument, because we all know these
3: it's
0: teams
3: not
0: are not
3: it
0: playing
3: not
0: the same sport. And if you truly believe, even a fifth grader knows better than that.
3: Look, I know they're not on the same level on a daily basis.
0: Theoretically, they're competing for the same trophy. I'm sorry, but Western Kentucky's never going to win a national championship.
3: In football or basketball, yet they're allowed to compete for it in basketball. Like, you're making my point for me, all right?
0: But
3: we've
0: already agreed that we can't compare. We can't cross over sports like
3: we
0: this.
3: Can we're, compare.
0: I'm just want to talk about football.
3: They
0: right
3: lost
0: now. I don't want to cross over into basketball.
3: The bottom 16 seeds lost 135 times a row in basketball.
0: And you can keep throwing that number in my face, and I'm going to come right back to football.
3: Why doesn't it matter? Why doesn't it matter? Why doesn't it matter? Why don't you want to exclude 16 seeds if they can't come in and compete?
0: There is so much randomness involved with basketball that is just not the case in football.
3: There is no randomness
0: primarily
3: at all
0: on physicality.
3: No, look, you're talking about 135 times in a row. There is nothing random about 135 times in a row. What's random is the one time that team did win.
0: And I'm going to be honest, I don't know what's going
3: to
0: happen.
3: Continue
0: with the future.
3: To not only include them, you make the field bigger.
0: I don't know what's going to happen,
3: you know,
0: with,
3: what's
0: the
3: happen
0: future
3: with the future
0: of the
3: SEC and the
0: sample size is too small. It's been 2 years.
3: SEC and the Big Ten are going to pull away and create their own championship anyway, so this whole argument will be moot at some point. But I will die on this mountaintop making this argument. You continue to say these two things are different when they're not. Both teams have, we know, very little chance to move on, but both have also earned their right to compete for the same championship, which we know they're not playing on a level playing field.
0: So, Jake,
3: it's part of the majesty of it.
0: Corey thinks that I'm taking an anti-Group of Five stance, and I think I'm taking a pro, because I want them to compete for a trophy they can actually win.
3: You want them to compete for garbage.
0: I want them to compete for a trophy they can actually win, because I'm not stupid enough to believe they can compete for the same trophy as Georgia.
3: Okay, look, you're telling me, okay, hey, Corey, you can go compete for $100,000 over here with these guys. Most of them are better than you, but probably all of them are better than you, or you can go compete for that. Or, hey, I got a bag of peanut butter and jelly sandwiches over here. There's a bunch of guys, one with one arm and one with one leg, and you could play them and win the PB&J. Why don't you go over there and play with them? Oh, yeah, Parker. Yeah, I'm going to take them to the hole all day long. Let's go. Let's do it.
0: I guarantee.
3: I'm going to hold up my peanut butter and jelly sandwich when I'm over and say, winner!
0: I guarantee if you go up to John Sumrall, who coached at Tulane last year, or Bob Chesney, who was at James Madison, and you inject some truth serum into them, they would tell you they're not on the same level as Oregon. They're not on the same level as Ole Miss.
3: Parker, of course they're not.
0: Why are they included? It's stupid.
3: My God. You're a moron. You're a moron. You can't understand this. You can't understand competition. The desire to be great. Why can't this get through your skull? I'm sorry I called you a name. It wasn't the right thing to do, but I don't understand how you cannot understand how people want to achieve for greatness.
0: Because as
3: John
0: a competitor,
3: Sumrall would not
0: want to win championships. I don't want to be invited to a league I'm not fit to play in and get blown out.
3: So you want to only play games you know you can win.
0: I don't want to play games with one arm tied behind my back. That's what I want.
3: That's the dumbest thing I've ever
0: heard. That's what's happening.
3: I don't, oh,
0: Do you have like fog lenses over your eyes? You can't see them?
3: No, I don't.
2: Let me interject here because Parker, I agree with you, and I think it's obvious that yes, if you asked John Sumrall or Bob Chesney last year, did they feel like they were on the same level as the team?
3: No, they don't.
2: They would say no. But James Madison, as an institution, was playing for the PB&J National Championship a few years ago, and they won one, an FCS National Championship.
3: And they moved!
2: And like, I don't want to say the FCS National Championship is the PB&J, but it is not.
3: It is!
2: It is not the highest honor in the country, and they decided to move and go up to the FBS. I think that shows you that these institutions, these schools, would much rather play for the big trophy, even if they

0: I do agree.
1: Yes.
0: I agree with Corey on the point that, you know, you look at the NCAA basketball tournament and say, how many of those teams realistically think they can win the whole thing?
1: None.
0: Like, really, it's probably the top four seeds in each region.
1: Oh, I thought we were talking about the bottom seeds.
0: No. Yeah. Like, the lower seeds, even once you get down to, like, the 7 or 8 seeds, even those teams know they don't have a chance to actually win the whole thing. And obviously, there are exceptions here and there. The NCAA basketball tournament is more random than the college football playoff is.
2: Thank you.
0: Because it is, I mean,
1: there's nothing random about 135 straight losses.
0: Corey, the game of basketball is more random than the game of football. Would you agree with that?
2: Yeah, because I can be the hottest shooter in the country and then go 0 for 9 from 3. That happens. Milan Manchilovic against Tennessee, what happened to him? He's the best three-point shooter in the country, but didn't make a single three versus Tennessee.
1: Yes, there is a degree of more randomness. They also play three times as many games.
2: So you just okay. agreed with this.
1: I agree there is a bit more of randomness, but there is not a bit more of randomness in what happens in the NCAA basketball tournament. The group of six is allowed to participate much more frequently in that tournament. They are given many more bites at the apple, giving them a chance to win. You don't want to give the football teams any chances to take a bite at that apple because you don't think they can win. My point is this. We don't think that Baltimore, Maryland County, or whatever their name is going to beat Virginia. All right? No one thinks it. No one looks at the variables and says, well, you know, if they get cold and they get hot, they're going to... No, they're a 30-point underdog. 30-point underdog. All right? Everyone agrees they're going to get destroyed. All right? But we play that game anyway.
0: I look at this and say that Corey is right. They should not be removed. Because here's the argument I will make is, what does more for a program? If JMU had beaten Oregon last year, if they go out and beat Oregon in Autzen Stadium, are they going to, is their program going to be helped more by that than winning the Group of Six championship? I think so. I think being on ESPN or ABC and winning a game like that does more for a program, for a university, and for a team than going and winning something that's on, you know, CBS Sports Network or something as the Group of Six national champion.
2: And I would counter with this. You look at Tulane teams in the past, and when they've had success, what has happened to that team the next year? They go and they get poached by the Power Four schools. So coaches who do a really good job developing at these Group of Five programs oftentimes get punished the next year because they'll just enter the portal. Wayne Knight at James Madison, best player on that team last year, followed his coach to UCLA. This type of stuff happens all the time. So no, it doesn't give them the chance to build that longevity.
0: 615-737-1025. We got some of your reaction on this. We will wrap up this conversation coming up next because I know this could spiral into the rest of the show.
1: Look, the last thing I want to say is this. Parker, I'm sorry. I called you a moron, and you're not a moron.
2: Thick skin, Corey. Okay. I still love you.
1: You're a smart guy, and we're having a heated argument, and I think that is awesome
2: for
1: listeners.
2: We'll hug it out
1: afterwards.
2: Awesome
1: for us. But I just want you to know, and I want everyone to hear, that was uncalled for. I'm a grown man, and I need to keep myself in check more. And I may believe, no matter how passionately I may believe in what I say, that was uncalled for, and I apologize.
2: Apology accepted.
0: We will get to your reaction. There's a lot of, as you would expect, polarizing reaction to this. We will get to it coming up next. Your phones, your text, 615-737-1025. Jake Lyman, Corey Curtis, Parker Kelly. Next man up, 1025 The Game.
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8: 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Continuing the conversation around college football playoff expansion, we have, for the second straight week, the show has gotten to a very heated debate about whether the group of five or six, including the new Pac-12, should be included in the college football playoff. 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Keegan has been waiting patiently. Keegan, thank you for calling. Go ahead.
9: Oh, thank you, fellas. Corey, hello.
8: Hello.
9: Once again, I got to say, I'm on Parker's side. I'm sorry about that. It's nothing
10: you
9: against
10: you. You can have
9: me,
10: your side. That's fine.
9: Thank you. Really, one of the biggest things I got to say about it is the conversation's kind of changed a little bit this week. Last week is a lot more, what would you rather? If you were in that position, what would you rather do? And so I thought about that question a lot since last week. And I think Parker, he kind of, you know, jumped the gun on me, but he made a good point. If you are a group of five school, and let's say the example from last week, Memphis goes place Georgia, they beat Georgia, they lose, everyone talks about beating Georgia for the rest of the time. That very next season, your head coach is gone, and like Parker said, your roster is going to get pilfered by the group, by the Power Four. I think that's one of the biggest reasons. If you're not already in the Power Four, if you are a group of five, you see that as like a danger nowadays in the NIL era. You can go do something good, but good luck doing it the very next year because your roster is going to be taken from you, or your head coach is going to be taken from you, and you're going to have to start all over from scratch. Good luck hiring somebody. who knows if they're even a good coach. It's going to take you 2-3 years to find out anyway. So
10: Keegan,
9: I'm saying all that.
10: Let me ask you a question.
9: What's up? Yeah, go right ahead.
10: Let me ask you a question. Whether you beat Georgia or not, whether you hoist the peanut butter and jelly trophy at the end or not, if you're good, someone is going to poach your players and poach your coach. And Kurt Cignetti being the perfect example. James Madison didn't win a college football playoff game, but they got very good very quickly. Indiana took him. He took his players with. Over 50% of the players in college football under the transfer portal. Okay, so whether you're winning a ton of games or not, you're losing players. Okay, even the good teams are now losing players as players seek out opportunity. So fear of success is not a reason to strive for success.
9: Oh, whoa, it's not a fear of success. More so what I'm saying is, you're right, if you are a good team and you have good players, period, you're going to get poached. There's no doubt about that at all. The way I'm looking at it is on the back end, right? Look at it on the back end with me. Once the coach is gone, once your players are gone, you bring in a new coach, you have to fill up that roster. Let me say this. Is it easier to fill a roster with good players if you are considered the top of your class? Or is it easier to refill that roster with good players if you're a group of five and you still got the Georgias, the LSUs of the world out there, the Alabamas, the Tennessees, Ole Miss, Arkansas? If you're still a group of five and you're playing against the Arkansas and all that of the world, you go lose, you do whatever, it's going to be harder to replenish that roster on the back end than, say, if it was all split up. Memphis is probably any team, Tulane even, top five group of five team, it's going to be easier for a top five group of five when they're split up than a group of five when they're all in one big pool.
10: As you said, and I said, they will always be poached. That is not going to change. Those other schools will always have more money to spend, including them in the playoff. Or not including them in the playoff doesn't change that at all. You come back each season and do the best you can. Those rules are the same for everyone. So this fear of losing players and losing coaches.
9: Is it easier for Georgia versus
10: a No, they're not equal. Of course it's easier for Georgia. The world is not a fair place, all right? It's always going to be easier for some people.
9: To Parker's point, you make it more fair. You try to add fairness to it. You split them. I'm not saying I'm really on board.
10: You're not making it fair. You're excluding. You're looking at them saying, you can't play with us. Go play on that other court.
11: Because they can't. And if that sounds rude, I'm sorry, but it's the truth.
10: Okay, but why aren't you telling that to the 16 seeds in the NCAA tournament?
11: Because we've already crossed this bridge. It's not the same sport.
10: No, we haven't. You haven't.
9: I don't know why we're talking about
10: it. And you know what?
9: And
10: because the point is, you don't mind 16 seeds in the basketball tournament losing 135 times in a row. For some reason,
9: aren't there
10: that's
9: like
10: 400 okay.
9: teams in college basketball?
10: Oh my god!
9: This is like 130,
12: right?
9: Like,
12: I mean,
10: okay.
9: So
10: look, if you guys just want to close your eyes and put your fingers in your ears and go blah blah blah blah blah blah blah blah, that's fine. I'm talking about reality here. Because you don't want to talk in reality. You have your mind made up. And that's all you're going to do. You're telling me they can't play. And I'm saying there are other fields that we look at where teams who can't play are allowed to play.
12: I am still – Parker has not convinced me that they should be excluded yet.
11: But if I have to lose one, that's a sacrifice I'm willing to make, but I'm taking the rest of 102.5 with me. So,
12: well, let's go back to the phones. Larry in Columbia has called in. Larry, what are your thoughts on this?
13: Well, I'm just going to talk about football. I ain't going to put basketball in this.
12: Great.
13: Because it is a different sport. Okay? Okay.
12: I agree with you, Larry.
13: If I'm in charge, I would put, if one of the Power Five football teams are ranked in the top 25, and they would be able to play with the big boys.
10: The group of six, you mean?
13: If not, they should have a tournament of their own.
10: I completely agree with you. They have to earn their way in.
11: That's a fair compromise.
10: We talked about this. they have to be ranked high enough to get in. They just don't get an automatic team in. They have to earn their way there.
11: We'll take Boise State from a couple years ago. I think Boise State, okay, I'm fine with it. But Tulane and James Madison this year, absolutely not.
12: So here, and thank you for the call, Larry. I think he makes a very good point of they have to be ranked high enough, which, Parker, I'm going to try and get you right here. Who would you rather have had in the tournament this past year, James Madison or Duke?
11: That's tough.
12: Those were the two options. The committee chose James Madison.
11: Well, I just think it all started with the wrong guidelines. You know, like, that never should have been.
12: I agree with you there. Yeah.
11: Do I think Duke might have been more competitive?
10: I will tell you. I'd rather have.
11: Go ahead.
10: No, I say I would rather have had Notre Dame and Texas in the tournament.
12: I agree with you.
11: That's what I would say
12: is, as I think Larry was trying to put, the group of five, there should not be a dedicated group of five spot if they are not ranked, right?
10: They have to be ranked high enough to earn the spot.
11: What, like top 12?
12: Not top 12.
10: 24 teams, they got to be top 24.
12: Yeah, I guess.
11: Well, that's a whole separate can of worms.
10: That's what we're talking about.
12: I think we're
11: going off the current format. We don't have 24
12: but
11: yet.
12: But
10: we were talking about expanding the field.
12: Because the committee is subjective, like, there's no way to prove, like, they moved James Madison into the rankings at the end of last year to say they're the highest ranked conference champion, the fifth highest ranked conference champion. So you could never, like, say, if they're outside the top 20, they don't get a bid. Because if the committee wants to put them in the top 20, they'll put them in the top 20. If they don't, then they won't. But I agree with you. Last year, I would have preferred, hey, sorry, Duke, you're not good enough. And Tulane, you get the auto bid from the group of five. We're not putting James Madison in.
11: Right.
12: We're putting Notre Dame in.
11: Let me say something quick on that. Because if you allow Duke into that field, and we have those awful guidelines that the CFP gave us, so we have to go off of that. But if we let Duke into that 12-team playoff and they had five losses, you completely devalue the regular season, which is that's how I view the prism of college
10: football.
11: And they
10: would have lost by 30.
11: Yes.
12: I don't know how they would go about this, but I think that might be the best way to do it. So last year, Tulane was the highest-ranked group of five champion. They got in. I'm okay with that. But I think in a situation like last year where the ACC champion was not ranked, they should lose that bid. Like that, and it should not be given out to another conference champion. Give it to the next best at-large team. I don't know how they would go about that with setting those parameters, but I think that would be the best way to do it.
10: I think Parker and I were discussing some of this offline. My argument, and maybe this changes the goal line to you guys some, and I didn't iterate it properly, is that the group of six be given the opportunity to play in the college football playoff. Not be guaranteed a spot, but be given an opportunity to earn their way in and play. So if you're a group of six and you go 13-0 or whatever it is, and you're ranked 14th in the country in a 26 team or 24 or an 18 field, you have earned the right to get into that tournament. I also asked, I said I would, even make this as a stipulation possibly, but it would be tough to mandate because the scheduling would be difficult, asking those teams to win a game against a Power 4 team. But then that would stipulate, Power 4 teams being willing to play good Power
12: 4 right. teams. Yeah. No, it's a good point.
10: So, because I know you guys don't want to talk about basketball, but that's what the basketball teams run into. They have a hard time scheduling those games.
12: Yeah, and
10: but
12: we've heard that.
10: Yeah, numerous times. So to me, it's about being given the opportunity, not guaranteed a spot.
12: I think that might be a good compromise there. Of the group of five gets their chance to play their way in, but if they don't, they don't. And we'll see. Obviously, as Corey said, all of this could be moot in a few years if the SEC and the Big Ten just decide to make their own tournament on the side. And of course, expansion is going to continue. But this, I'm sure, will be a debate as they get ready to possibly gear up to 24 teams. How many spots will the group of five get? 615-737-1025. Let's quickly go back to the phone lines. Kenny the mailman is called in. Kenny, thanks for waiting. Go ahead.
13: Jake, I'm glad you used the word debate because I'm your friendly neighborhood debate judge today.
12: I love
13: both
12: it.
13: Both sides
10: all right.
13: get 10 points for their passion and their belief in their points, minus one for each for talking over each other.
10: I get minus three, two, Kenny.
13: Minus three for the name calling. I'm not going to say, but somebody there has sort of a short fuse. A short fuse and a live microphone.
12: I know, it's me. It's me, Kenny. I'm sorry.
11: Yeah, we've had to calm down Jake a lot back here.
13: But it is enjoyable if you don't talk over each other. But you know what? I know I'm the tiny, tiny minority, but I'm not. I refuse to be pulled into a passionate debate because I'm so disgusted at this growth. We need two, no four, no eight, no 12, no 16. Yeah. And it's just already spiraled out of control for what it was meant. They first said, well, we got to figure out a way to get number one and two to play. And how did we get here from there? Y'all have a great day.
12: Thank you for the call, Kenny. And I will say, he hung up. I hope he's still listening. Kenny sent in the book Next Man Up to the studio a few months ago, and I finally got to start reading it on my honeymoon this week. So I'm enjoying it very much.
10: Like you really, you guys had quite the romantic honeymoon.
12: I mean, sitting by the pool, it's better than scrolling through Twitter, right? Like reading a book is better than
11: at least he was getting some sun.
12: Better, you know? Better than brain rotting by the pool. It's 615
10: Twitter. Yeah,
12: 737-1025 is the phone number. We will. We'll see where we go after this. Are you guys? Have you run out of stuff to say on this topic? I don't want to cut you off.
11: I feel like I've gotten out everything I need to say.
12: Okay, we will move back
10: you
12: to
10: know
12: the
10: what?
12: NFL.
10: I've said what I have to say. I respect what I know. I've said what I have to say. I respect what Parker has to say, and I think like in politics. You know, as Americans are divided, I think there is still much more that unites us than divides us. There's just some small things that we passionately disagree about, and that's what makes the country better, is we find a way to step forward together.
11: As long as Saturday still feels like Saturday.
12: Right.
10: Absolutely.
12: Right.
10: Saturdays for college football, Fridays for high school, Sundays for the NFL.
12: Amen. Amen to that. 615-737-1025 is the phone number. 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Text the keyword fight, F-I-G-H-T, to the game text line at 615-737-1025 to enter for your chance to win. Jake Lyman, Corey Curtis, Parker Kelly, next man up, 1025 The Game.
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14: I'm Fox 17 meteorologist Greg Bobis. Our forecast starting us off with temperatures that are in the 60s this go-round. On our way, the temps going into the low 80s later on this afternoon. Plenty of sunshine, a little breeze. We'll have wind gusts up near 20 miles per hour this afternoon.
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12: Today, the Nashville Sounds face the Iowa Cubs at First Horizon Park. 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Jake Lyman, Corey Curtis, Parker Kelly, all friends here. After the heated debate to start the hour, good stuff overall. I see both sides of your arguments. I'm leaning Corey. They need to be allowed in. If they earn their way in, we will see how things pan out as expansion talks continue. Brett McMurphy did just report something that we were talking about earlier, that the Big 12 and the ACC are firmly stepping forward in support of 2014 playoffs. Yeah, the teams that they're the conferences that don't get a lot of teams in want more teams to get in. Funny how that works.
10: You know who else will be firmly for a 2014 playoff? The entire group of six.
12: Yes, that is true. If they can be guaranteed, what, 3 spots in a 2014 playoff?
10: No, I think they understand survival, and they understand that 24 is just likely to allow them continued access.
12: Yes, and that's a good point, because throughout most seasons, there is at least one group of five, group of six team, that is ranked in the top 25, right? It's very rare to see the entire top 25 be only power conference teams. So I do think that a 2014 playoff will allow them access, even if there aren't more than what? They'll probably still get one auto bid, but that'll probably be it.
10: I know you want to talk about the NFL, but let me ask both of you a question here before we go. And not for debate. I just want interested to know what your answer is.
12: Yeah.
10: I hear Parker. I hear the tone of his voice about a 2014 playoff. If it was each of your choice, how many teams would you invite to the college football playoff? I would set up a simple 16-team format, just like FCS made successful so long ago, and just leave it at that until the SEC and Big 12 move on, or Big 10.
12: Yeah, I think at this point, 16 is probably the right number. Because you can't put the toothpaste back in the tube. I would say 8 yeah. would have been perfect. Like, I think 8.
10: I could see that.
12: 8 that's would have where been I my best stood. Number of, I think, in any given year, there are probably no more than 10 teams that can win a national championship. And yeah, you may end up leaving some deserving teams out. Like this past year, Miami was the last team into the field. They went to the national championship game. I think 8 is the right number, but they're not going there. There's no going backwards at this point. So I think 16 would be my ideal spot.
11: Listen, I'm fine. Like, I'm with you. I wanted 8 if we were going to expand at all. I never really wanted expansion in the first place, but now that it's here and you can't put the toothpaste back, I want to stick at 12, and I want to make that work. I don't think we need to expand anymore.
12: Yeah.
10: I like more games, you know, more playoff games. So, I mean, I would have been fine with 8. I wouldn't have had an argument, because seeing a team win it from outside that number, it would be surprising. But, I mean, Miami made it to the championship game
12: right.
10: last year outside of the 8. But now that you've also got a Power 4 conference instead of 5, you know, I think it would be easier to justify 4 conference champions and then 4 wild cards. I think, you know, whereas before you had 5 conferences and it limited, you know, some of the wild card opportunities.
12: That is a very good point, that having the Pac-12 now relegated down to the group of 6 instead of being in the Power 5, now the Power 4, does make the math a little bit easier, I think. And I guess if they do go to 16, which they may just skip over it and go straight to 24, if they do go to 16 or 24, the question becomes, how many auto bids do each conference get? Are they going to do the play-in games that were talked about all last summer, where, you know, the third best team in the SEC plays the 6th best team in the SEC and the winner gets an automatic bid to the playoff? I will say, to bring us all together before we officially wrap up this conversation, I am with you, Corey. Get rid of the conference championship games. In a playoff this
10: year... Well, they are.
12: The only thing it can do is hurt you, and not just in terms of resume, but injuries and fatigue. I think what eventually is going to happen is they're going to replace the conference championship with some sort of play-in game for the SEC and the Big Ten to earn an automatic bid into the field.
10: Okay, that's possible.
12: Because they're not going to give up the money that comes from those games being on TV, right? No. Like, the SEC...
10: But you get it by expanding the full playoff.
12: Yes. Yeah, and I guess that's true. If they did start with the playoff games on conference 24. Championship weekend, then sure, yeah, it would. It wouldn't... You wouldn't lose money there, but I do think the SEC wants its moment. They want to be in Atlanta, where they're showing off the SEC exclusively, and I think it ends up being some sort of play-in game rather than a conference championship game. 6-1-5-7.
10: I guess that's possible.
12: Yeah, who knows? I guess
10: that's possible, but I mean, I like games that matter. And those conference championship games don't matter.
12: Right, and that's why I think they're going to go by the wayside. Coaches don't want to play them. Like, was it Lane Kiffin, who we were talking about earlier, who said that they were kind of glad they didn't have to play in the SEC championship game last year, because it gave them an extra...
10: Absolutely.
12: They felt good that they were going to be in the field, which they were, and they got an extra week to go rest instead of having to play that 13th game. So I do think that eventually those are going to be eliminated and probably replaced with either more playoff games or some sort of conference play-in games. 615-737-1025 is the phone number if you want to text or call. You can also subscribe to our YouTube channel at 1025 The Game for live shows and exclusive content. Back into the NFL after this. I have a question for Corey and Parker. I don't think it'll get as much debate as the previous conversation, but we will see. Jake Lyman, Corey Curtis, Parker Kelly, next man up, 1025 The Game.
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12: 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Jake Lyman, Corey Curtis, Parker Kelly. Wrapping up the second hour on your Wednesday morning. Back into the NFL here. Had a heated discussion about college football. I had a question that popped into my mind over the weekend, Corey, and I thought you would have some good thoughts on this. So we're getting set for the NFL schedule release, and of course the divisional games play a big role in that. And the AFC South is always kind of a mystery. Even when there's teams that you look at and you say, all right, yeah, they had a good year last year, they've added. you really just never know with the AFC South who is going to end up being at the top, who's going to be at the bottom. I do think out of the rosters, the Titans are lagging a little bit behind, rebuilding. But this is a quarterback league, and all four of these teams are in very different situations with their quarterbacks. I wanted to get you and Parker's thoughts of who, over the next 5 years, we'll say, whose quarterback situation would you take? The Titans, the Jaguars, the Colts, or the Texans? Do we have Corey?
11: We should. I was going to...
10: Sorry. I was busy pondering. So Parker, go first, because this is a really good question. It's a much more difficult question than it should be.
11: So whose quarterback room?
12: Who's your starting quarterbacks. Who would you take? Like if you had to start a franchise and your options were Daniel Jones, C.J. Stroud, Trevor Lawrence, Cam Ward, in their current situations, who would you take?
11: Oh yeah, that's a good one. I want to say Cam Ward just because I believe he has the highest ceiling out of any of them, but I don't know, and I may think, but I don't know. So I am gonna say Trevor Lawrence as of right now. Because you can see the clear growth under Liam Cohen. I believe he'll be able to get the best out of him. And I believe he... I don't know. There's a good situation in Houston, but C.J. Stroud's been struggling with turnovers.
12: Yeah, and that's what I think makes this so difficult, is they're all in very different spots. Of course, with Cam Ward, you know less about him. He's only played one season, so there's a higher ceiling, but probably a lower floor. C.J. Stroud got off to such a great start. He was Rookie of the Year, but has regressed since then. Trevor Lawrence, with the exception of, I guess, last year, has kind of just been average since he entered the league. And then Daniel Jones, of course, was great before he got hurt last year. All of them have some significant pros, but I think there are also some serious negatives with all of them as well.
10: Yeah, they're all flawed. I mean, and that's, you're not trying to pick, you know, between Joe Burrow, Josh Allen, Lamar Jackson, and Patrick Mahomes here. And so, you know, I think, and Parker brought this up, I think, or maybe it was you, Jake, I'm sorry, the unknown with Cam Ward.
12: Yeah.
10: The high ceiling with Cam Ward. I think for me, that is what makes him the most attractive, because I've seen what the other three have to offer, okay? Trevor Lawrence is very average, okay? He has not embraced that mantle from where he was drafted and produced at that level, has not elevated his team. Yes, they were better last year, but I need a lot more convincing that he's a top 10 quarterback, because I don't think any of us would say Trevor Lawrence is a top 10 quarterback at this point, would you?
12: No, I don't think so. I'd have to like bring up the list, but I would say he's probably he's top half of the league right now.
11: He's had two really good years out of his short career.
10: And two really mediocre ones.
11: Yeah.
10: Okay. So, and then, you know, you go to C.J. Stroud, who's going backwards. I mean, 2 years in a row, he's going backwards.
12: Yep.
10: So I don't want that. And then Daniel Jones, you know, you saw the best of Daniel Jones, and it was really good. But are you convinced that it can continue and continue long term? You know, I need to see it. And then here's the biggest question. Do you think Lawrence, Stroud, or Jones are good enough to take their team to the Super Bowl? Last year, Stroud and Lawrence proved they weren't. Okay. In fact, Stroud lost the game.
12: Yeah.
10: Texans were good enough to win that game. He lost the game.
12: Right.
10: So unless your quarterback is good enough to win you the Super Bowl, my opinion is always the same as what's the point? What's the point?
12: Right.
10: And Cam Ward has to prove he can be that, but I'm willing to turn the page and go to Cam Ward and say, show me what you can do. The other three can watch.
12: That's,
11: and I might be fine with that too, honestly. It's between him and Trevor Lawrence.
12: I agree, because C.J. Stroud is caught in that no man's land right now, which is probably the worst place to be with a quarterback of, man, we thought he was the franchise guy, but he hasn't really solidified it yet. And with Trevor Lawrence, I agree with you. Like, I think we know what Trevor Lawrence is at this point. I don't think Trevor Lawrence is going to take some massive jump and become Joe Burrow or Josh Allen or something like that. With Cam Ward, you at least have the runway of a few more years of his rookie deal to figure it out. And so that's why I think Cam Ward is the pick with the highest upside. If I had to guess, if you told me one of these four quarterbacks wins the Super Bowl in the next 5 years, I think I might guess it was Cam Ward, right? Just because of the unknown there of what he's going to do heading into year two. But if you ask me the safest pick, I think it would be Trevor Lawrence. Of like, hey, who has the lowest chance of being a complete bust? I think it would be Trevor Lawrence.
10: Yeah, I mean, it's safe and it's average.
12: Right.
10: And an average is always just good enough to get you fired.
12: Right. So I think this is an interesting debate, and this year is going to be huge for a lot of these quarterbacks. Of course, Cam Ward, year two in the league. C.J. Stroud trying to prove that he is what he looked like in 2023 rather than the last two seasons where he's taken a step back. And then Trevor Lawrence, yeah, they went 13-4 last year, and he was pretty good. 29 touchdowns, 12 interceptions, 4,000 yards. But the year
11: before, where did he finish in MVP voting? Because he was a finalist.
12: He was fifth.
11: Yeah.
12: He did get
10: wouldn't get a vote from me. And by the way, guys, the Bears are prime, and the Bears are my team, and I fully embrace it. They're prime for a pullback because of the schedule. The Patriots are prime for a pullback because of the schedule, and now the Jaguars,
12: yeah,
10: are also going to be now facing a much tougher schedule than they have in the past.
11: No way they get to 13 wins this year.
12: Oh, I would agree with that. No. I can look quickly at their season opponents. The Jaguars will face, at home, they have to face the Patriots, the Eagles, Steelers, Commanders, Browns. So nothing. Obviously, you're only getting three opponents that have to do with your divisional standing, which for them are the Patriots, the Broncos, and the Bears. That is a tough trio of teams compared to the Titans, yep, who are getting the Jets, the Lions, and the Raiders.
10: But that takes you from 13-4 to 10-7.
12: Right. Right. So I think Trevor Lawrence is probably your in the middle. Like, if you want safe, probably going to be your starter for the next 5 years. Great. But maybe not a whole lot of upside. I think it's him. I do think Daniel Jones and C.J. Stroud are intriguing heading into this year, and we can talk about it coming up next. 615-737-1025. We'll also talk Preds in the final hour as we continue to wait on an announcement of a new general manager and much more in our final hour of the show here on this Wednesday. Jake Lyman, Corey Curtis, Parker Kelly, next man up, 1025 The Game.
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12: 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Been a fun show so far. We started the conversation at the end of the last hour about the quarterbacks in the AFC South, all of them in very different spots, but all interesting heading into 2026. I asked, if you had to build a franchise around one, who would you pick? And I think we kind of agreed that Cam Ward, just because of the runway that you have to see his growth, rather than kind of knowing what these guys are, might be the most intriguing option. But I did want to touch on CJ Stroud here, because the Texans are a team that has the talent to compete for a Super Bowl this year, I think. If C.J. Stroud is back to what we saw his rookie season, that defense is elite. They've got solid weapons for him. It's been C.J. Stroud and a revolving door along the offensive line that's been an issue for them. And so far, I'm more inclined to believe C.J. Stroud is more of what we saw the last 2 years than the great start when he won Rookie of the Year back in 2023.
10: Yeah, I mean, he's going to have to prove otherwise. I was talking to Parker during the break, and the comp I have for him right now is Marcus Mariota. You know, Marcus looked so brilliant in year two, and then just, you know, whether because of injury or whatever, faded each year. And, you know, we saw this huge performance from C.J. Stroud as a rookie, but it, as the years go on, it's looking more and more like an aberration. And so for him, he's got to pull out of a nosedive. I mean, his plane is headed straight for the ground. And I'll ask you what I asked Parker. If you got $100 in front of you and you've got to put it on yes or no, when you look at the Texans this season, yes or no, does C.J. Stroud get replaced by Davis Mills at some point?
12: Ooh.
11: It was tough.
12: That is tough, because it's just, the way last season ended has to be difficult for him this offseason, right? Like, just basically giving away that game against the Patriots with the turnovers, setting them up with short fields. Patriots did almost nothing on offense in that game, but they had easy opportunities to score because of C.J. Stroud. I'm going to say no, Like, if I had to pick one or the other, I think I'd say no. But there's a much better chance that it happens than you would like or you would have expected being a Texans fan, given what C.J. Stroud did back in his rookie season.
10: So that answers the question about Houston and C.J. Stroud in this conversation.
12: Yeah.
10: Because we're not talking about benching Danny Jones or Trevor Lawrence, but the mere thought of benching C.J. Stroud is there.
12: Yeah.
10: It's a part of the conversation. You know, whether you're sitting there at home saying they're not going to replace him, it's a conversation. He was painfully bad to finish last year. That team had a chance to play in the Super Bowl. They did. With adequate quarterback play. I mean, could you imagine that Houston team going to Denver?
12: Right.
10: Playing against Jarrett Stidham?
12: Yeah.
10: They absolutely would have been in the Super Bowl with adequate quarterback play. So, you know, I think there's a ton of pressure on, and I think the other important consideration you guys hear is this. What did the Texans do this year? They picked up his fifth-year option, right?
12: Yep.
10: But they didn't give him they have not extended his contract yet.
12: Yeah, usually after year three, that's when you start to know with these quarterbacks, and not knowing is probably worse than knowing that he's not the guy.
10: No.
12: This is clearly an important year for C.J. Stroud if he wants to prove he is the franchise quarterback and get that massive extension. If I had to guess which way it's going to end up this year, though, I think they're going to be in a similar spot. I think C.J. Stroud is going to be fine, but not great. And they may end up in a spot like the Titans did with Marcus Mariota. I think that's a good comp for him.
10: They did the same thing. Picked up his option, but they didn't sign him long term.
12: And heading into that fifth-year option season, they said, all right, you're our starting quarterback. We're going to give it to you, but we're bringing in Ryan Tannehill. And he's going to be our backup plan because we think we have a team that is good enough to make a run. And as the Titans proved, they were right. They made it to the AFC Championship that year. I do think that C.J. Stroud will be the starting quarterback week one for the Texans in 2027, but it wouldn't shock me if they go out and get a veteran to be that safety blanket in case they have to pull the plug at some point in his fifth season.
10: Do you think they'll get somebody? Are you talking about next year or this
12: next year? Next year.
10: Okay. Because I'd say they like Davis Mills. They've always liked Davis Mills. You know, I don't think that Davis Mills is necessarily the guy to get him to the Super Bowl too, but I think they might want to see what he looks like with this roster on the field, because, you know, as you're shopping, you know, the Ryan Tannehills don't come along every day.
12: Right.
10: You don't get a chance to acquire a starting quarterback for what was it, a fourth round pick. Those situations don't happen all the time.
12: No, that's very true. But I think there will be somebody out there, like a guy I would give the example of is like Mac Jones, who's been kind of hot lately as a possible starter, but hasn't been traded, probably not going to start this year. But he'll be a free agent after next year, and maybe that's somebody they bring in to compete with C.J. Stroud. Let's talk Daniel Jones here, because I think he is really strange, right? Like, he was completely given up on after getting that extension in New York. They cut him midseason. He goes to the Vikings to go through the Kevin O'Connell quarterback class at the end of the 2024 season. Then last year, they're great when he's on the field, but tears the Achilles. They give him that short two-year extension. I more believe that Daniel Jones was a flash in the pan last year than somebody who's going to revive his career like a Sam Darnold or a Ryan Tannehill that's just going to find second life somewhere else. But he did look really good when he was out there last year. They were, 8-2 at one point, 9-2? So it's going to be something to really keep an eye on with the Colts this year. Is he going to be the same quarterback coming off that Achilles injury that got the Colts off to such a great start?
10: Well, evidence would say he will not be this year, because we saw Aaron Rodgers and Kirk Cousins try to come back from the same injury. And their first years back, they did not look like themselves. They are considerably older than Daniel Jones, but still playing quarterback, the push-off, the trust in it, those are two really, really, really big things. So you'd have to think that. Now, if I'm the Colts, do I understand why they're sticking with it? Yeah, because like you said, I mean, there was one point last season where people were wondering if they were the best team in football.
12: Right. Especially, I mean, the two games they played the Titans, they looked like the best team in football. I mean, the first one in Nashville was a blowout basically from the start when Cam Ward threw the pick six. And then the game in Indianapolis was just an offensive beatdown with Jonathan Taylor running wild, and Daniel Jones was a great facilitator, but obviously things fell off a cliff after he had like the shin injury or something like that, and they had him play through it, and then he tore the Achilles, which tough, but yeah, you're right.
10: I think he had a broken leg that he was trying to
12: play through. That's what it was. Yeah, he had a fractured leg and was trying to play through it and ended up tearing his Achilles. So
10: it was one of the worst decisions I've ever seen. And I was saying that before the injury happened. I mean, it was a short-sighted decision.
12: Well, you know why they did it, though. It's because Chris Ballard went all in with the two first-round picks to get Sauce Gardner, and it's like, man, I just went all in.
10: 9-2.
12: I can't fold now and bench my quarterback.

0: will loom of, is Daniel Jones going to be healthy? And beyond that, it's Riley Leonard and Anthony Richardson still in that room? Is that it?
1: Oh, my God. I can't imagine Anthony Richardson still on the team when the season gets here.
0: Me neither. I thought, as I thought with Will Levis, I thought he was going to get traded during the draft. But he is still there. We'll see.
1: They don't have any value, Jake. That's the problem. And so neither team is encouraged to deal them because at this point they're not worth anything. So if you give them a chance to play in the preseason some, they may prove they're worth something. But I could definitely see a Kyle Shanahan or a Kevin O'Connell taking a shot on an Anthony Richardson and see if they can chip away at that.
0: Yeah, the Colts social media team during like mini camp and OTAs needs to get some clips of Anthony Richardson just wearing like shorts and a t-shirt, firing balls 80 yards downfield, and see if that drives up his trade value. It clearly drove up his trade stock, his draft stock. We'll see if he can get traded before the season starts. 615-737-1025. The AFC South always is one of the more interesting divisions in the league, even if it's not, you know, some of the best football. You just never know where it's going to go. And I think if I had to lean one way or the other, I'd go Texans are the favorite, just because that defense is so good. But the Jaguars could compete again. Maybe the Colts if Daniel Jones is back there. I don't think the Titans are competing for the division, but I do think they won't go 0-6 in the division this year.
1: I agree with you, just because the Texans' defense is so decisive. Their trade for David Montgomery says they're going to try to run the football more.
0: Yeah.
1: They tried to address the run game. C.J. Stroud doesn't have to be great. He just has to not lose games this year.
0: Right.
1: The Jaguars have lost some significant pieces. They've already put up the white flag on Travis Hunter, where he's just going to play defense. So, you know, and they're playing a tougher schedule, so I need to see where that takes them. If I had to pick and, you know, like I said, we saw the Colts and what they could do, but I don't know what Daniel Jones is going to be, so I would take the Texans as well.
0: 615-737-1025 is the phone number. 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

0: Simon, Corey, Curtis, Parker, Kelly with you. A few more segments on this Wednesday morning. Let's talk.
1: That's a peace offering if I ever heard one.
0: Yeah, I saw Parker getting this ready. I was like, I feel like this is made specifically for Corey.
1: Yeah, we're hugging it out.
2: Well, last week he wanted me because I played Michael Jackson, and yeah. You know, I'm not gonna say that he's not the biggest fan of Michael Jackson, but
1: I'm not.
2: He wanted more testosterone. That was his exact words.
0: Gotcha.
2: So,
0: well,
2: so Blondie.
1: I don't remember what the song was, but no. I respect Michael Jackson as an artist for sure, but I was not as into him as everyone else was. And I say the same thing for Prince. And I know people think Prince is a musical genius, and I appreciate that. He wasn't for me.
0: I think there is something to be said of appreciating somebody's musical talent and liking their music are very different, right? Like, everybody has different tastes. You can appreciate that somebody is very good at what they do, but just not like them all that much. I understand what you're saying there, Corey.
1: Okay. Thanks, man.
0: I don't know what Parker, was somebody upset with the Prince comment there?
2: Yes. Nick Frazier walked into the room and he was like, Corey, what are we doing?
1: Well, no. I mean, look, I understand. I mean, I know the majority of people love Prince and I consider him a musical genius. And I don't dispute that. But, you know, I don't love the Yankees. And they are the flagship for Major League Baseball.
0: Right.
1: And the Dodgers. I remain a Cubs fan. On, you know, I will take it to my grave. So there's a different flavor for everybody, and that's okay. I didn't say Prince is terrible.
0: Right.
1: No, I just said not for me. That's all.
0: 100%. I think that is a fair evaluation of it. We'll have to get TD's thoughts on this tomorrow. Corey, let's talk Preds here. The GM search continues. The Predators still looking for the successor for Barry Trotz. Yesterday, there was a report that came out. I believe it was from Cam Robinson of Elite Prospects that said Nashville has circled in on an assistant GM already in the playoffs as their GM and basically said a decision has been made. That was the report that came out yesterday. Elliot Friedman on his 32 Thoughts podcast earlier today, and I'm reading from a tweet of Alex Doherty who quoted this, there were rumors about Darren York, the assistant GM in Carolina, going to Nashville yesterday. He's told those are not true. That's not the way it's going to go. So I don't know what the Predators are circling in on. It seems like it's been in the final stages for a while, but still no decision on who the GM is. Maybe it is an assistant GM who is still in the playoffs, but Elliot Friedman says it does not seem to be Darren York with the Carolina Hurricanes.
1: Yeah, it'll be interesting. You know, and when you look at like your candidates and people, you know, the teams that all of a sudden got good are the ones you're always like, oh, well, who are the guys who got them good? And that's easy to look at. But I would rather look at a team with like sustained success. You know, like I don't know the name of the guy. Who's the guy who took over for the Ravens in the NFL?
0: Eric DaCosta.
1: Yeah, Eric DaCosta. He took over. You know, and of course he was already in house.
0: Right.
1: But you know, there's a reason people looked at him as a candidate because he was there with sustained success. Mike Borgonzi was an attractive candidate because he was with the Chiefs through a series of sustained success. And I guess that's why my way of saying I would be leery of that person if he was with Montreal or Buffalo. You know, two teams that are kind of new to the party here.
0: Yeah.
1: I'd be looking more at, you know, the Colorado Avalanche, you know, and some of those teams that have had sustained success over the years and how they've put their product together.
0: I would agree with that. And I know there's also been talk about Tom Fitzgerald, the former GM of the New Jersey Devils, who, of course, was the first captain of the Predators. I do wonder if he is brought here, but maybe not as the GM. We've had this conversation before, I think, Corey, of like having the director or the president of hockey operations and a GM. Maybe that's where Tom Fitzgerald would fit into this, where you can go get one of those ascending guys from an organization like Colorado or Edmonton or something like that, and pair them with a guy who's done the job before in Tom Fitzgerald. I don't know. It's just an idea, but you know, I think the Predators have cast a pretty wide net with what they're looking for right now.
1: Well, I hope it's a wide net. They've been looking forever. And
0: yes,
1: you know, if if the person that they're hiring is just making them wait until the playoffs are over, then I guess that's fine.
0: Yeah.
1: But I think you could also still make that announcement and say he'll join us when the playoffs end.
0: That's what I was kind of confused about yesterday, and I saw Adam Vingan tweeted this too, of if it was Darren York with Carolina, they swept Philadelphia. They're off for like a week before they play their next game. I feel like he could be introduced and then say, you know, we'll speak with him when the Hurricanes run is over. But
1: well, and what role does he play in the playoffs? He's the assistant GM. Right. They're not bringing any players in.
0: It's a very good point. Yeah, it's different when you're hiring an assistant coach versus an assistant GM. The job of the assistant GM is pretty much in the past at this point. You're not really making many roster changes. So the Predators, it's been months now since they began this GM search. Two teams have already fired and hired new GMs since the Preds announced that Barry Trotz was stepping down. I would hope that we get a resolution on this in the coming days or weeks as the NHL draft approaches at the end of June. Still plenty of time there, and the Predators will have the 10th pick. We'll continue talking Preds on the other side. Whoever the next GM is, this is a very important offseason for the Predators. What is going to be the biggest question facing them as soon as they step into that chair? We'll talk about it next. 615-737-1025. Jake Lyman, Parker Kelly, Corey Curtis, next man up, 1025 The Game.
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5: I'm Fox 17 meteorologist Greg Bobis. Our forecast starting us off with temperatures that are in the 60s this go-round on our way to temps going into the low 80s later on this afternoon. Plenty of sunshine, a little breeze. We'll have wind gusts up near 20 miles per hour this afternoon.
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0: Next man up, 102.5 The Game. Final half hour on your Wednesday morning. Jake Lyman joined by Corey Curtis from News 2. Parker Kelly at the controls. Talking Preds here. Lots of great college football and Titans conversation earlier on in the show. You can find that on the YouTube channel or the podcast. But for the Predators, obviously the big question right now is who is going to be the next GM. Barry Trotz stepping down. They've done an extensive search looking for the next man. But Corey, I wanted to know, in your mind, when the next GM sits down in his office for the first time, what is the most important question for the Predators this offseason that he has to address immediately?
1: Wow. That's a... I wish I'd had some time to think that one over. you could have warned me on that
0: I thought
1: one.
0: I did on the teaser.
1: You know, I guess... You know, we know the most important thing with the team is do these young players that are coming up become part of the core of it. But UC Saros is who UC Saros is. I think the number one question I've got is how do we get our defense better? How do we get our defense at a level that we're accustomed to seeing the Nashville Predators play? Because UC Saros, while a good goaltender, has shown that he is not good enough to erase all of the mistakes that the defense may make, like the way a Pecorine, you know, might have been at points in his career. So I would say, you know, while we continue to groom some youngsters here, you know, what would your plan be for the defense this season?
0: I think that is an important question because clearly that has been an issue, less so this past season than the year before, where the defense was atrocious at times. This could be built into the GM search because I'm sure the question is being asked in these interviews of what are your thoughts on Andrew Brunette. But I do think as soon as the GM is hired, a decision has to be made one way or the other on whether Brunette will be back coaching the Predators next year.
1: I guess I didn't put that at the top of my list because I kind of view it as a foregone conclusion that the new GM will bring in his own coach after missing the playoffs for 2 years. Now, he may like Andrew Brunette, and he may think, you know what, he hasn't achieved, but my line of thinking and what I want to see from the team aligns with him, and I need to change the roster more to fit his coaching than he needs to change his coaching to fit the roster.
0: Yeah, and Andrew Brunette has done some good things since he's been here. This season, getting the Preds back into the playoff hunt after the horrible start, given how last season had gone, you have to give Andrew Brunette credit for that. But I do kind of agree with you that I just think new guy going to want to bring in his coach. We just saw it, I believe it was this morning, the Maple Leafs announced that they're making a coaching change after bringing in a new general manager. I think that's just typically how it goes. Andrew Brunette was a Barry Trotz guy. The results have not lived up to the talent that's on the roster. So I could see a world where he's back, but if I had to lean one way or the other, I think that the new GM is going to want to bring in his own coach.
1: Yeah, I would agree with that. And I guess another question might be, you know, what are you going to do with Jonathan Marchessault?
0: Right.
1: You don't hire a GM based on that decision.
0: No. I don't think that is top of mind, but that definitely is something that needs to be addressed in this offseason. I guess that kind of plays into the long-term outlook of this team. Steven Stamkos' comments during locker room cleanout made it seem like the administration and the organization had said they want to compete moving forward. But
1: yeah, they need to.
0: Actions do speak louder than words, and if you do trading Jonathan Marchessault wouldn't be a huge loss, but if you trade Ryan O'Reilly, like obviously that shows you that maybe they want to embrace the youth movement next year, even if it means they're not towards the top of the standings.
1: Along those lines, another question might be, do you want to see these core young players, Brady Martin, Tanner Mullendijk, who's the other ones on there? Schaefer. There's the young Russian kid.
0: Right.
1: Do you want to see them marinate in Milwaukee, or would you rather see them, you know, jump into the frying pan here and develop their game at the highest level? I think because that is an area where this team's, you know, identity and mantra could change. Because you know, Barry always has been a guy who, to leave them in Milwaukee, he'd rather leave them down there longer than necessary than bring them up too soon.
0: Right. He's always said that he leans towards overcooking the prospects rather than undercooking them.
1: Yes.
0: But I think it does just depend on the player. Like we saw Matthew Wood this year. He didn't spend a whole lot of time in Milwaukee, if I'm not mistaken.
1: Just during the break.
0: Right. Like he was
1: during the Olympic break.
0: He was very thrown into the fire, and he succeeded early. He worked through some struggles and then came back and finished the season really strong. Clearly, developing his game at the NHL level was helpful. But you just don't know. Like, Brady Martin only got to play a couple of games down with Milwaukee at the end of the season. Did he get there at all?
1: No, he got called up late.
0: That's what I was going to say. I feel like I remember him playing there. You know, Tanner Mullendijk he's dealt with some injuries, but he had an up and down season down in Milwaukee last year. I do think those two guys, if they don't make the roster out of camp, I think that is a little bit concerning. Just because Mullendijk, you invest a first-round pick in him. He's been talked about for the last few seasons. Didn't get a chance to play at the NHL level this year. And then Brady Martin, of course, is being viewed as a possible centerpiece of this organization. And when you see a guy like Porter Martone scoring playoff goals for the Flyers this year, and Brady Martin playing very infrequently for the first few games and then being sent back to juniors, you'd like to see him contribute next year to the NHL team. I would like it out of camp, but I would also understand if maybe it takes a couple of weeks in Milwaukee.
1: I would be very disappointed if those two young men were not on the roster when the season started.
0: Yep.
1: One's a very high draft pick. One's been a much heralded prospect. I think that you need to see them meet expectations. Okay, this team needs player. You know, on offense and on defense, show me that you're a player. Matthew Wood, you know, Luke Evangelista, you know, they've shown that there is room to grow.
0: Yep.
1: But they are also players, and I think you need to afford these young men the same thing, you know, and give fans a glimpse of the future. You don't think do make roster decisions for the fans, but I think that's an added bonus in there. I guess, and you could tell me what you think. I would rather see Brady Martin out there than some, you know, third or fourth line veteran grinder.
0: Yeah.
1: Okay. Who I can replace on a year in and year out basis. You know, like the five guys, was it four or five guys that they cast off at the trade deadline that everybody got all upset about?
0: Yeah.
1: Who are all entirely replaceable and could actually all be brought back in the offseason because they'll all be free agents. I'd rather see Brady Martin out there than one of those guys.
0: Yeah.
1: I'd rather see Tanner Mullendijk skating on my third line than just some veteran because I needed, a sixth guy I believed, you know, wasn't going to kill me out there. I'd rather see him, you know, take his lumps and learn to elevate his game than that. That's me, though, and I'm not coaching and I'm not GMing for my job.
0: No, and I agree with you there. I do think if the new GM does clean house and brings in his own coach and moves on from Andrew Burnett, then it does put them on the same timeline where you might have more leeway to do something like that and say, you know, like, I think Eric Halla is a good example of that kind of veteran. They brought him in on a one-year deal last year, and I think we can all agree Eric Halla was a fine player for this team and probably could have gotten some value at the trade deadline. But if the choice is between bringing Eric Halla back to be your third-line center versus Brady Martin maybe starting as your third-line center and hopefully working his way up, I would definitely rather see the young guy take his lumps early and hopefully grow into a player who is far beyond what an Eric Halla is, rather than say, you know what, let's go with the safer guy right now because he's going to help us win games at this moment. I think Brady Martin is going to have to learn on the job a little bit, and hopefully that makes him a better player in the long run.
1: Yes, and look, if he doesn't, you know, you want to present him with the challenge. As the fifth overall pick, you think he is the answer to the challenge. And so you want to present him with the challenge and see if he has what it takes inside to step up and get better. I mean, that's what great players do. When presented with an obstacle that, you know, that they haven't faced before, they learn to elevate their game. I mean, the list of players who do that is endless, you know, of great players who, you know, were presented an obstacle or got, you know, whacked over the head one or two times and they got better. I don't think, you know, the Predators should be afraid of that. You drafted him fifth overall for a reason. You believed in him. You saw him in the preseason. You saw him in some early regular season games. And I know the thought was, well, we don't want him playing 11 minutes a game. I would love to have seen him play 11 minutes a game.
0: Me too. I was a little disappointed that he was sent back to junior so early when he hadn't even reached the quota on the games he was allowed yet. Like, and I know
1: they were afraid to let him play in Canada. And I'm like, come on, guys, this guy's been playing in front of crowds for years.
0: Right.
1: Just let the kid play.
0: And hopefully he gets more of an opportunity heading into year two, and along with a lot of the young guys. I don't think they're going to go full on sell off and get rid of all of the veterans, but I do think there should be an emphasis on the young players heading into next year. 615-737-1025 is the phone number. Last call for phones. We got one more segment here on this Wednesday morning. We'll wrap up the show after this. Jake Lyman, Corey Curtis, Parker Kelly, next man up. 1025 the game.
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0: Next Man Up, 102.5 The Game. Final segment on this Wednesday. Jake Lyman, Corey Curtis, Parker Kelly with you. Been a fun show. Tomorrow on the show, it is a TD Thursday. Teron Davenport will join us for all 3 hours for schedule reveal day. I'm sure we will be getting some leaks throughout the morning and into the afternoon before the official reveal tomorrow evening. Corey, if you had to guess right now, give me week one and the final game in Nissan Stadium. What would you predict?
1: Oh, wow. Okay, well, week one, I've still got the New York Jets.
0: Yep, I think I'm with you there.
1: And the last game at Nissan Stadium, I mean, if we're really going to do this right, it's got to be a color rush game with the Jacksonville Jaguars.
0: See, I would like that if they just brought back the color rush uniforms for one last game.
1: Say goodbye to a horrible era.
0: I'm going to guess it's the Houston Texans, though.
1: Yeah, I think you're probably right.
0: I think that makes a lot of sense. And I guess I'm anticipating that it would be week 18. It doesn't have to be a divisional opponent if the Titans finish the year on the road. But I think they might let the Titans go out with a game against the Texans.
1: Yeah, historically, you know, the last few years, they've really ramped up the AFC South schedule that last month of the season. And, you know, the only danger is, you know, it being a meaningless game, but that's the danger no matter who they play. But I think the NFL likes the sauciness and the pettiness of that rivalry. And so I think that could be a good way to send it out as well.
0: Yeah, especially with the Titans uniforms now being more Oilers-esque, it might add to that rivalry a little bit, at least among the fans. Obviously, the players don't
1: you
0: care.
1: Think?
0: But the fans, I think, will be into that. Most likely a meaningless game. You hope not. Most likely a meaningless game, but it would be the final game in Nissan Stadium. Before we wrap up, I did want to touch on some of the playoffs going on here. Last night, did you watch any of that Sabres-Canadiens game?
1: You know, I had it on in the background. I did not get a chance to see it. Buffalo won, right?
0: Yes, they did. They won 3-2. It's going back to Buffalo even. The Tage Thompson goal off of the glass that bounced in is one of the craziest goals I've ever seen. I guess it was the spot where they take the Zamboni out, so the glass was a little uneven, and it ricocheted and shot off the pad of Jakub Dobish and into the net to tie the game at 2. If you're going to win in the Stanley Cup playoffs, you need a little bit of luck. That was a lot of luck for the Buffalo Sabres.
1: You know, you say that, and it's true, but some of those guys are extremely skilled in the way they play that back wall, you know, setting themselves up for shots, you know, most of the time not trying to get it in, but, you know, setting themselves up for good shots in the net, trying to get the goalie to commit to one side, and the puck comes back out over the other. I don't know what the plan was there, but, you know, like I said, I won't disparage their ability to use that back wall. And didn't David, you weren't here for this. I think there was one time where David Legwand was behind the net and the goalkeeper wasn't looking, and he shot the puck up over the back of the net off the back of the keeper's back and into the net.
0: No, you make a good point of these guys are very skilled, and there are sometimes you look and you say, there's no way he meant to do that, right? I don't think Tage Thompson meant to put it in. I'm sure he did mean to give somebody a chance at a shot. But the bank was open, and the Sabres were able to get the win up there. They head back to Buffalo with a 2-2 series.
1: That's going to be quite a crowd.
0: Yeah, I mean, how about those two fan bases going at it?
1: Yeah.
0: The Montreal fans were electric last night, and of course Buffalo, that long-suffering fan base is hoping that they can at least make it one step further. I'm not sure if anybody's going to beat Carolina or Colorado to get to the Stanley Cup final, though. Those two teams seem like the very best right now. Obviously, things happen that we don't expect, especially in the Stanley Cup playoffs, but those two teams just look like buzzsaws right now.
1: Yeah, they look like juggernauts. You're absolutely right.
0: Carolina 8-0, and they await the winner of that Buffalo and Montreal series. And on the other side, Colorado and Minnesota. It is 3-1 in that series. The Avs will look to finish it off at home, while Vegas won in overtime last night. So they go up 3-2. And we discussed it yesterday. Preds fans, as much as they may not want to, should be rooting for Vegas, because if they advance past this round, I believe the Nick Hague pick improves from a third to a second.
1: Oh, wow. Wow. And as many high-end picks as the Preds have to get another one, that would be tremendous. Now, having said all that, is Torts is coaching Vegas now, right?
0: Yes, he is. Yeah, he was the replacement.
1: So that firing and then bringing in the part-time coach seems to be working, because, I mean, we'd have to call Vegas the surprise of the playoffs right now, right?
0: Yeah, I mean, it was it kind of like mid-February when the entire Pacific division was crumbling and Vegas was the worst of them?
1: I think they had 5 games left when they fired the coach.
0: They had a stretch where they didn't score in 3 straight games or something. Like, I remember the Preds were getting ready to face them, and they hadn't scored in 3 straight games or something like that. So they have really turned it around. You're right, with Torts behind the bench now. And they're 1 game away from getting back to the Western Conference Finals, where they will take on either the Avalanche or the Wild. I will say, I listened to a clip from the Sportsnet call of that that banked in goal from Tage Thompson last night, and you can just tell the Canadians as a country, Canadian citizens, they are rallying around Montreal. It's the last Canadian team they've got left, especially with the U.S. winning in the Olympics this past year. You know that entire country wants to finally get the cup back up north, Montreal is the last team standing, and obviously going to be tough for them to make it there.
1: I'm seeing a tweet now from Brett McMurphy that should make you and especially Parker very happy.
0: Yeah.
1: ACC Commissioner Jim, and this is from Brett McMurphy. ACC Commissioner Jim Phillips said ESPN does not want the playoffs to expand past 16 teams. ESPN's made it clear they want it to stay at 12 or 14, but no more than 16. So, you know, that's keeping it down. You know, we've all said about how 12 would be okay. I said I'd be okay at 16. It sounds like, and listen, if he's saying 16 is the max, then that's where it's probably going to go, but it won't be 24.
0: Yeah, I struggle.
2: Stand your ground, ESPN.
0: I don't think they're going to jump straight from 12 to 24, but I think 16 is inevitable, and once you get to 16, you're probably going to 24 at some point anyway. So what a way to wrap up what's been a fun show. The 10 o'clock hour got spicy with some debate over college football playoff expansion and who should be involved. But, Corey, it's always great having you on. We will do it again next week.
1: All right, I'll come in next week, and I'll bring more toys this time.
0: There we go. Corey going to load
2: face
0: up
2: me
0: the
2: like
0: studio.
2: A man, Corey. Let's do it.
0: That does it for us.
1: I have my lightsaber.
0: There we go. Lightsaber duel live in studio. I think that needs to happen. TD is in with us for tomorrow.
1: He's got to have one.
0: That's true. You got to bring your own.
2: I actually don't have one, so.
0: Chase and Big Joe are coming up next.
1: One-sided fight.
0: Keep it right here on 102.5 The Game.
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2: Hi, I'm Parker Kelly with your Game Center update. 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Tomorrow, the NFL will release its full schedule for all 32 teams. The NFL has released the matchups for a record 9-game international slate, including a first game in Paris, France, in which the Pittsburgh Steelers will take on the New Orleans Saints. 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And in the NBA, the Cleveland Cavaliers will take on the Detroit Pistons in Game 5 of a deadlock 2-2 series. 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
12: And a good Wednesday, everybody. Welcome in, Chase and Big Joe, 102.5 The Game. We are live today in Old Hickory, Tennessee at Nash Dogs. We've been here getting ready for the show for about an hour, and it is fantastic. We've already eaten a couple of hot dogs. We're not ashamed to say that. They are fantastic. So come by and see us. We're here until 3 o'clock. Today, they're right here off of, what is that, Old Hickory Boulevard?
27: Yeah. Yes, sir. Yeah. So, right next to the Piggly Wiggly out here, yep, in Old Hickory.
12: Yep. So come by and say hello, and we're excited to be here. Their owner, Michael, going to join us here in a little bit and tell us more about it and why he had this dream, but it's awesome.
27: It is, and it's right next to the Piggly Wiggly, Old Hickory Boulevard out here in Old Hickory. And so this is cool, man. This place like this makes Nashville thrive. So it's been a nice little gathering of people today coming in and out. So we have a lot of fun, and we might make it till 3 if they keep bringing the more food out. Might just call it quits about 2 and just go eat. But, yeah, thank you, Michael. Nash Dogs.
12: Yes.
27: Great follow on Instagram, too. All the food and everything. Oh, my goodness. Really good.
12: Yeah. So he showed us the picture earlier that – I guess he had ChatGPT make up a post for him.
27: Gosh.
12: And the picture it used for us was looks better than us.
27: It looks way out. I told him, I was like, I'd go see those two guys. You and me, not pass. But the two guys that ChatGPT showed up and put on the post, yeah, I'd go see those guys.
12: Oh, it's fantastic.
27: My goodness.
12: Absolutely fantastic. So the international games are out for the NFL, and to no surprise, the Titans will not play internationally this year. The NFL does not want to subject our friends across the world to that. So.
27: Why? Exactly. Right?
12: At least not yet. Maybe they're going to be better, but I totally get it. So this is what the full international slate of games, times to be announced, include. Week 1, 49ers at Rams in Melbourne, Australia. Week 3, Ravens, Cowboys in Rio. Week 4, Colts, Commanders in London. The next few are in London. Week 5, Eagles, Jags in London. Week 6, Texans, Jags in London. Week 7, Steelers, Saints in Paris. Week 9, Bengals, Falcons in Madrid. Week 10, Patriots and Lions at Munich, and I am told they will leave Mike Vrabel in Germany after that. Week 11, Vikings, 49ers in Mexico City.
27: All right. Well, there you have the international games. Yeah. I mean, did y'all really think Titans would get an international game? Crazy.
12: No. So let me
27: no way.
12: I need to check and, you know, check my Titans schedule that I made yesterday that you know, is fantastic, and let me see if this messes anything up.
27: So all the international games are all out, and a few of the early games, primetime games are out. So let me ask you this, while you're looking your schedule up, all right?
12: Yep.
27: Teams already know the schedule.
12: Yeah, I would think so.
27: You would think so, because how do you make a video of a schedule release if you don't know the schedule?
12: True.
27: I bet they've known it for 2 weeks.
12: They're not doing that today.
27: No, it'll go out tomorrow.
12: Yeah. So,
27: every team has known who they're playing for, I'd say, at least 3 weeks.
12: Yeah, probably.
27: So that gives your social media teams time to go out and make some cute video again and all that.
12: Yeah, I would say I bet they got it last week.
27: Based on
12: some knowledge I once had, I would say they probably got it last week.
27: Okay. And probably had to have a plan in place to shoot your video and put it out there, and everybody's going to reveal it when it comes out tomorrow.
12: Because here's the thing. You know the opponents. So there are certain things you could do in the video, you know, that then you go and you edit and you put when it is. But you knew the opponents.
27: Yeah. Well, I mean, that's granted, but you don't know the time and the date. And they have the time and the date that gets released. So all these social media teams, it's their time
12: to
27: shine.
12: The one the Titans did last year was fantastic.
27: I don't remember what that was.
12: I think it was the one they're going through, like, Tootsies and...
27: Oh, that was...
12: Or was that 2 years
27: ago? 2 years ago, yeah. Yeah, and the 3 years ago was the best one ever.
12: The going on the street, like, do you know the opponents?
27: Yeah. Awesome. And what wannabe comedian got mad at the Titans that he stole his idea?
12: Oh, I don't remember.
27: And we were all like, dude, everybody does Man on the Street on Broadway. I've done 1,000 of them down there. I didn't complain. Like, oh, they stole my idea. Titans just executed it perfectly for that schedule release.
12: 615-737-1025 is our phone and text line, driven by WilsonCountyHyundai.com. 4312 says, thank God no foreign games. NFL is such a bunch of money-hungry turds pushing this overseas crap.
27: I would concur with that.
12: Yeah, I mean.
27: But they don't care as long as they can fill that stadium. And they're going to bring the biggest, and I get it, bring the biggest stars over. Who are the Falcons playing again over there? How'd the Falcons get a game?
12: They're playing the Bengals. Bengals, Falcons, and Madrid.
27: Oh, my gosh. I mean, I get it, the Burrow factor. I mean, he's all that. But I just don't – I mean, you can't – there's what? NFL's got what? 6, maybe 8 elite teams, maybe a quarter of the league's elite. You can't send them everywhere. So I understand that. But sorry, Madrid. We'll try to do better and get you a better team in the future.
12: But, I mean, this is what you're going to get now. I mean, there's 1, 2, 3, 4, 5, 6, 7, 8, 9. You're going to have about this amount of international games every year.
27: And once
12: they add the 18th game,
27: right,
12: everybody will play one.
27: You had a good question to John yesterday. I completely disagree with John McClain about Toronto getting an NFL team.
12: No, I don't think they will. I don't think Mexico will either.
27: Buffalo will complain, and Buffalo has every right to complain because they're, what, 2 hours with each other?
12: Yep.
27: And there's a lot of people, when I've been told, that come down from Canada to catch a Bills game. And now if you've got a team in Toronto, you're going to lose most of that to go up to a game in Toronto. And so
12: Buffalo will fight that. And I think the players would fight Mexico.
27: Yes.
12: So, I mean.
27: You talk about, you got to live there, right?
12: Right.
27: I mean, that's the thing.
12: Right.
27: I mean, most of these guys want to live close to, you know, the facility in some place that you can hop a flight and be home in no time at all. And I think being there would not be – they'd want to be home.
12: I think what they would have to do
27: in America
12: is, you know, like the same with London, is they would probably have a facility in New York or something. And everybody would live there and then – fly to London for like 2 weeks at a time.
27: Oh my gosh, this is so complicated.
12: The same would go. I think the same would go for Mexico City.
27: So
12: I, like just, I mean, look, I'm being real. I mean, we know stuff happens, and I think the players would be like, "Hell no, I'm not living down there."
27: Yeah. So I mean, have a base like in Houston.
12: Yeah.
27: Or San Antonio, and fly down. Okay, I can see that.
12: Which, in that case, just put a team in San Antonio.
27: That'll never happen. I wouldn't want to be there.
12: Yeah.
27: So. Everybody in San Antonio loves the Cowboys.
12: Right. I know. I mean, but you see what I'm saying.
27: Yeah. Like,
12: I think if you're going to expand, go to cities within the United States that make sense. You know, I wouldn't go back to St. Louis. You've tried that twice.
27: Right.
12: But, like, San Diego, I could make an argument, maybe gets another shot at it. But I think that would be the Chargers. I think the Chargers would just move back.
27: Yeah, it depends how big along the lease they signed with SoFi. I don't know.
12: The Rams control it, and I think if Spanos went to Kroenke and said, hey, we want to go back to San Diego, see you, we'll help you pack.
27: Right. You know? Anybody cares about the Chargers in L.A.? Hell, half.
12: No.
27: I've told people don't care about the Rams out there either.
12: Yeah, so.
27: That's the thing. I don't know. Maybe Salt Lake City, maybe Portland. I don't know. I mean,
12: I think Salt Lake City is interesting.
27: I mean, you tell me. I know y'all laugh at me, but a place like Des Moines, Iowa, right?
12: Yeah.
27: They'd go to every Sunday to a game. Yeah. They'd 75,000 in a stadium there.
12: Well, you said Birmingham.
27: I think Birmingham absolutely work. But Atlanta will gripe. New Orleans will gripe. Nashville will gripe. It won't happen.
12: Yeah.
27: Won't happen over there.
12: Sacramento is interesting. Somebody here just
27: said. San Francisco will complain about that.
12: Well, still, I mean, they can complain, but.
27: No, they're going to see where you're the only entity around.
12: Yeah.
27: So, I mean, Des Moines, I mean, they'll never, the TV market, they're in the 50s, 60s, that'll never happen. But I don't know. It's just
12: Canada is interesting. I don't know. Like, does Montreal care?
27: Probably not. Probably not. But the product in NFL, I mean, is so bad. Right? I mean, half the teams are awful. You're gonna have two more awful teams. Like baseball, you had two more awful. The product in baseball is terrible. The product in NBA is terrible. I mean, don't add more teams. Then you're just adding it for pure monetary reasons. I think that's terrible.
12: What is our question of the day?
27: All right, so summer's happening and things are going out, so more kids are, you know, turning 15 and 16, summertime. The question is, 615-737-1025, I want to know, who taught you how to drive? Was it a parent? Was it a grandparent? Was it a brother, sister? It doesn't matter. Who taught you how to drive and where? And my brother taught me how to drive on a 5-speed on a truck. And I had to shift. It was the clutch. I learned. I mean, he would put me on the interstate and say, drive. And I'm like, I can't do this. I had no license. So it was illegal. I was 14, 15 years old. But I became the best stick shift driver in America. And, I mean, he would yell at me, would scream at me. But I became a fantastic driver because of my brother. And it was frustrating at times. We'd park on a hill, say, all right, take over, and the truck would roll back. And it's like, you got to figure this out. But I learned how to drive because of my brother. So the question is, who taught you how to drive? Where was it? And how frustrating was it as well? Now, who taught you how to drive?
12: It was kind of a collective, but mainly my dad and grandfather. It's funny. I joke. You've probably seen me park, and it's not the best.
27: I'm looking at it right now.
12: Yeah, my grandfather taught me how to park, and he was not the best parker. But
27: I was like, that'd be fine.
12: Dad taught me how to parallel park, and I can kind of do that. But, it was mainly them. But, I mean, like, once I turned 15 and got my permit, like, I always drove. So, like, my mom would make me drive to school.
27: Right. So was it frustrating with your dad and grandpa?

0: 10 years ago.
1: Nah, trust me.
0: It was last week.
1: I believe it was my mom, funny enough. But if I don't count the actual car, we go back in time a little bit. I'd say around 5 or 6 years old, I started to learn how to drive from a Yerf Dog go-kart, which is the fat tires in the back, small tires in the front. And, so my brother and I would race around the neighborhood with that. He'd have a mini bike, I'd have the go-kart, and we'd just drive around that way. So I learned how to drive that way, if we go way back in time. But behind an actual legalized car, that would be my mom back, I think, like 16 years old.
0: Did she take you on, like, a back road parking lot?
1: No, I think we went down Church Street.
2: I did drive in a parking lot a few times.
1: And, we did maybe a parking lot or two, but that was... I didn't go much. I actually milked the whole driving situation because playing football is like, I don't have anywhere to be. So I didn't get my license until I was like 17, I think.
0: How did you get to school? Like as a junior at Ryan?
1: Oh, no. I drove Uber? When I was a junior. No. Freshman and sophomore year, I was dropped off or I carpooled with somebody.
0: Poor guy. I'm sorry, buddy.
1: Senior year, I drove.
0: I think I learned. My brother, the Deloitte and Touche parking lot in Hermitage is massive. So on the weekends, we'd go over there, and there's a few hills, and that's kind of where we started. He's like, all right, now we're going to the interstate. I'm like, no, we're not. Mom, come get me. He's like, no, we're not. You're going to do this. So parking lots, parents, not yelling at you. Because I got behind a student driver today, and it said, the back of the thing said, student driver, please don't honk. And I was like, oh, man. So now you don't want to honk, and now you feel bad.
2: No, but that's when you said, this is what's wrong with today's. I mean, you got to learn, man.
0: Right? Yeah.
2: Like if you do something that's worthy of getting honked at, then
0: sure,
2: you're honked.
0: Exactly. Yeah, you don't flip them off. But I was like, oh man.
2: Like the other day, we're going to pick my mom up for Mother's Day, and right there at where 440 splits off of 40 White Bridge Road, on the west side, and I'm at West Side, and so we're cruising along, and there is a lady that has rented like one of those giant trucks from Home Depot.
0: Oh no!
2: She just starts coming over, doesn't see me.
0: Let her hit you. You could sue her and Home Depot.
2: I know. I should have, but we were late. So.
1: I had to get there. It happened yesterday when Chase and I were in traffic on the interstate.
2: Yeah,
1: somebody was about to just turn me over. I'm like, what are we doing?
2: Yep. That's life these days. 615-737-1025. Again, we're live at Nash Dogs today. It is at 1427 Robinson Road here in Old Hickory, now serving at the Old Hickory Cafe. 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This place is awesome. We're going to tell you more about it as we go along today. It's Chase and Big Joe on a Wednesday. 1025, the game.
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7: They love to laugh, mostly at themselves.
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11: 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We told you we're at Nash Dogs today. 1427 Robinson Road is right here in Old Hickory, Tennessee. They have just opened this cafe back in November and have catering, corporate events, food truck bookings. You can find all that information at nashdogs.com. And the owner, Michael Spencer, is here with us now. And thanks for having us. The food's fantastic. Ooh. The atmosphere is fantastic. And you were just telling us a little bit about your journey, that it started out in that parking lot selling hot dogs, and now you got the cafe.
12: Yeah, absolutely. I'm very grateful for y'all having me on today. Thank you so much. It means a lot. But, yeah, opened back in November, and it's been quite the journey. I actually started out here in the parking lot and sat out there for about a year. Got a lot of really great support from the Old Hickory Village community, and over the years been able to kind of position myself to be able to open up a cafe. It's been quite the journey to get here.
11: You have one over in Opry Mills.
12: Mills, yep, we've had that there since 2022, and it really kind of helped me get a better idea of how to run a physical location, and a lot of that kind of applied into the cafe.
11: So what did you wake up one day and decide this is what you wanted to do? Kind of how did this all come about?
12: So I actually used to work for a big box retail store and was just super happy with kind of like my time freedom and the ability to be with my family. I actually was supposed to be going to a baseball game, and I had requested off for it a couple of weeks in advance. And on the day of my son's baseball game, they tried to call me into work, and I wasn't going to go, you know. So yeah. They were like, we're going to write you up. Well, I'm not in fifth grade, so anyways, yeah. That was just kind of really a big pivotal point that kind of made me think I need to do something on my own. So started pursuing other options. I met a guy. It was called Dog Craze. It was a food truck. And he told me how much he was going to charge. $2,000 in 3 hours is what he was going to make. And at that time, I was making probably like $1,000 a week.
13: Yeah.
12: So, anyways, researched hot dogs, found Angus beef, very high quality dog, and started selling on the side of the road. First day, made $500 and kind of made sense from there. So, just got started and have done it ever since.
14: First day, $500. I'm going to go get me a hot dog stand and start today.
13: What are we doing?
14: All right.
13: Nick, this is your show now.
14: That's great, man. A great chef told me one time, we're with Michael Spencer, the owner of Nash Dogs, and she said, the first thing we do is we eat with our eyes, right? I see your board up here. It's colorized. It's beautiful. It looks just like the food that comes out. How important was that to make sure everything looks like that?
12: Just like what you said, everybody kind of eats with their eyes first, so the aesthetic is really important. I've got to give my wife the credit for coming up with the menu, as well as some customers as well. But, just wanted to make something aesthetic and something that people were going to want to actually come in and eat and enjoy. You know, it's really big deal that the food actually looks the way that it does in the pictures,
14: yeah.
12: You know.
14: Yeah. I mean, it was amazing. So do you still do the food truck?
12: We still do the food truck, and we also got a hot dog stand. We're not as public as we used to do. I do a lot of, like, private caterings and stuff. It's kind of a pain to pull the food truck all over Nashville, but when it makes sense, I do take it out for sure.
13: Yeah, you have full-service catering for all event sizes, corporate catering, made easy, convenient catering, drop-off options, and, as you mentioned, the food truck for private events and bookings. NashDogs.com. That's awesome, dude.
12: Yep,
13: like,
12: that's
13: this
12: it.
13: Is a, I love, like, my stories. I grew up, my dad had small business, had a restaurant, so I kind of grew up in that, and to see people be successful with it is just kind of really cool to see, because, you know, I saw him struggle for so long. So.
12: Yeah, I think the big thing for me was really just kind of being able to pursue something that aligns with my priorities. And I found out that, you know, a corporate business is never going to align with what I want to do. Their goal is to make money. My goal is to take care of me and my family.
14: Yeah.
12: So the only way that I could do that was to come up with my own business and be able to kind of chase it the way that makes the most sense, you know?
14: Yeah, that's cool. Michael Spencer owns of Nash Dogs. You talk about being loyal to the Old Hickory Village. Why is this place special to you?
12: Old Hickory Village is the reason that Nash Dogs exist. I used to sit on the side of that road right there, and without the support of Old Hickory Village Nash Dogs, I probably would not have had the courage and motivation to continue the way that I did. There's a ton of people that I could name off. I'm not going to say one because it wouldn't be fair, but there's a lot of people that were my regular customers that kind of came through day after day, week after week, and really like helped me have enough funds to take care of myself and build this into something that was going to be substantial long term. You know, I feel like that Old Hickory gave Nash Dogs the credibility to succeed, and without this community, I don't think that the business would have lasted long.
14: Always a good day, huh?
12: Yeah, absolutely.
13: Yep.
12: Love Old Hickory Village.
14: There you go.
13: Absolutely. Michael, thanks so much again for having us and jumping on with us, and we'll continue to get the word out because this is obviously fantastic and the food's awesome, but we appreciate you.
12: Yeah, absolutely. I listen to you guys all the time, so it's really surreal to have y'all sitting here.
14: Oh, thanks, buddy. Yeah, even though we don't look like the AI picture you created.
13: That was awesome.
12: Yeah, your voice doesn't match your face. I think that's what you got to say about radio, right?
14: Yeah. There you go.
13: Yeah. Test for radio.
12: Yeah. All right, guys. Thank you.
13: Again, Nash Dogs here in Old Hickory Village off of Robinson Road. 14.
14: It's basically Old Hickory Boulevard.
13: Yeah, Old Hickory Boulevard.
14: Yeah, yeah. There you go. Follow him on Instagram at Nash Dogs. The pictures are fantastic. So, Michael, thank you. I just refreshed our text thread, and our question today is, who taught you how to drive? And there's a few on here that are nostalgic about grandparents and how they helped you drive. So that's kind of the goal of these questions of the day, is like to have a little fun, a little nostalgia, get you commenting about people that helped you in your journey throughout life.
13: Let's go to Dustin on our phone line, driven by WilsonCountyHoney.com. He wants to weigh in on the question of the day. Dustin, what you got?
15: Hey, guys. I did call in to talk about who taught me how to drive, but I feel led to do something, and I'm going to do it. I just want to say that I'm so proud of that guy, the Nash Dogs, because I'm doing the same thing right now. I asked the good Lord, I was working two jobs, starting a business, lawn care business, not just mowing, doing everything lawn care, trimming bushes, aerating, seeing all that. Long story short, I know what he went through, and I asked the good Lord, I said, do I wait till February and build up a big stack of cash for this thing, or do I would jump out on a leap of faith right now, and I asked for signs, and I kept getting through my coworkers that are just just not good people and always coming after me. And he said, you can do either one. He said, you can either have the faith of a mustard seed or you can wait till February. Guys, I took what I would call the hard path, but it's following the Lord is the easy path. And my first week, and I'm not bragging, I'm putting this out there, I made $2,700 mowing grass.
9: Attaboy.
13: Wow, that's awesome.
15: It's not going to be like that every week. There's going to be struggles. Next week, it's raining. You know what I'm going to do? I'm going to get down deep, and I'm going to seek the Lord and seek Him every day. My life is changing because of faith. I went out. I'm so proud of that guy, what he said about his kids. Guys, if there's something you want to do, you can do anything through him. All right? Now, for the driving, my dad, he was a Makita guy. And I'll show you where I'm going with this. I was not tall enough to drive yet. It was an old Toyota Tacoma, green, two-door. My dad was a roofer. He had a big old rack in the back. One time we put a dang go-kart on top of it from Walmart to take it home. It was crazy. But I would sit on this Makita toolbox and drive in the mornings because he lived in Muhlenberg County, Kentucky, and my mom lived in Christian County, and I would get up at like 4 in the morning just to drive over and get on the bus to go to school in Christian County. And I'm just so thankful for that. Getting up early, my dad teaching me what work was about, teaching me how to drive. I don't look like it. Everybody calls me a pretty boy, but I'm a rough old country boy, and I grew up on boilers and things. I'm so happy that I had people that were just rough around the edges and showed me those things.
14: That's Dusty. That's what? That's a great story. And as I tell you, before you don't go anywhere, there is never the perfect time to do anything. If you wait for the perfect time, you'll wait till the day you die and it's all done. All we have is time.
15: Let me tell you, I've wasted so much time. Today I was listening to Courageous by Casting Crowns. And I used to be in church when I was a kid. And a pregnancy and people talking about me. Well, let the devil push me out. People talking about me for having a kid out of wedlock. Guys, it's just between you and the Lord. And it's not between you and anybody else.
14: Right.
15: Don't let that stop you. It's the devil. Get out there. Find the Lord. Listen to the words of Courageous, all the dads out there. And it will break your heart for these kids out here who don't have somebody teaching them.
14: I get it. As Chase and I say all the time, Dustin, only one perfect man walked the earth, and it's not us.
15: That's right. Talk to the hand. Y'all have a good one.
13: All right, buddy. Thank you, Dustin. Always appreciate your calls, and great call for sure. 615-737-1025. We'll get to more of your calls and texts coming up next. 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
20: I'm Fox 17 meteorologist Greg Bobis. Our forecast on our way to temps going into the low 80s later on this afternoon. Plenty of sunshine, a little breeze. We'll have wind gusts up near 20 miles per hour this afternoon.
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11: Chase and Big Joe, 102.5 The Game. We are presented by the Omni Nashville Hotel, where we will be tomorrow. I want to remind you, you hear all this great football off-season coverage. 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We know the international games, but also having fun with our question of the day, which is, who taught you how to drive?
14: You guys again. I say it every show. All these texts you guys send in about our question, it makes our day, so thank you.
11: 7216, my grandfather on a 65 Chevy C60 with a split rear end. I was 13.
14: I mean, think of the memory of that. That's amazing. Thank you.
11: 0031, my drunk grandpa taught me to drive a 3 on a tree when I was 12 doing donuts in a parking lot.
14: Oh, my goodness. 3 on a tree.
11: Yep.
14: Yes.
11: 7572. My father taught me in a 70 model Chevy pickup with a 3 on the tree in a field.
14: I mean, think about that. Would you not like to have that truck back?
11: Oh, yeah.
14: Gosh, just sitting and taking it out for a spin on the weekends.
11: 4 7. Yeah, you know, that's like the sad thing that you
13: very rarely anymore see like old cars or trucks like that. Like you'll see them every now and then, and they have the antique plates.
14: Yeah,
13: but like they're. A lot of them are either in scrap heaps or sitting in garages somewhere.
14: I mean, I would love if I had enough money to go find my 310 GX that I my first ever car. I mean, it was awful. Awful. I would love to have that car just to have that
13: just
14: car.
13: Just to have it, yeah. 4720, my mom got me driving lessons for high school graduation, Brentwood Driving School. First lesson, the guy asked me if I knew how to drive, and I said yes. After several near accidents on Riverside Drive, he said, now you'll learn how to drive.
14: He lied to the instructor like he's not going to find out.
13: I did do driving school for like a week because that was like the easiest way to take the learner's permit test.
14: I guess. And didn't you get a discount on insurance? I think your parents might have got a little discount.
13: Yeah. 0178, I got my license by driving down Schutz Lane about a half a mile, turning around and parking in a regular parking spot back at the driver's testing station. No parallel parking required.
14: They should require that today.
13: They absolutely should. One of my favorite stories is I was 18, so I'd been driving for a few years, and we go down to Texas for Thanksgiving. And my grandfather's brother lived there and, you know, was sick and stuff, so we wanted to do what would turn out to be the last Thanksgiving with him, you know. So we go down, and I'm driving, and I have my mom, grandfather, and grandmother all in the car. We're my grandfather's Cadillac. It's probably 8 o'clock at night, the night before Thanksgiving. We're going through rural Texas, and everyone's telling me what to do. Everyone's telling me to, you know, go here or slow down. Or
14: even what. Carol?
13: Oh, she's the cause of this, and I love my mother. Because everybody's yelling at me, telling me directions, except for my grandfather sitting in the front seat, and he knows it's, like, making me nervous, so... He's trying to get everybody to calm down. Well, my mom is mad at me about something, and I missed the speed limit change. And, of course, you know, rural Texas, there's the sheriff sitting right there. So I see the lights and get my first ever speeding ticket.
14: I was so
13: mad. And
14: wait, did you not try to talk your way out of it?
13: Oh, my grandfather did. My grandfather was pleading with him. Like, it wasn't his fault. We were all talking to him, trying to tell him where to go and... My mom, like, he told my mom to be quiet.
14: Oh,
13: like,
14: yes. How much was the ticket?
13: Like, $125.
14: Okay.
13: Something like that.
14: Carol pay for it?
13: No. Papa did.
14: Papa.
13: Papa took care of it.
14: Was that your first ever ticket?
13: That was my first one.
14: In Texas?
13: Yep.
14: Oh, man.
13: Little town in Texas. So.
14: Oh, nice.
13: And I'm like, and you know, looking back on it, I'm like, If I was, you know, 30, would you have given me a ticket? Like, here's an 18-year-old. But you can clearly see I got my family in the car that I'm driving.
14: Hey, man, you're speeding, pal.
13: Well, I know.
14: You were speeding.
13: I didn't know.
14: Right. Now you do know. Right?
13: But that was one of my favorite stories. Neil says, my grandfather would let me and my bro drive when we were 12. He lived in Bullhead City, Arizona, and he would let us sit in the driver's seat of his brand-new Lincoln Town Car and drive up to the store. I miss him so much. Great grandfather to have growing up.
14: Wait, back to your grandpa's car. V8? V10?
13: V8. Had a Corvette engine.
14: No wonder you were speeding.
13: The Cadillac DeVille, and that was my first car.
14: Right.
13: Too. Cadillac DeVille's the V8 North Star engine was
14: good
13: basically a Corvette engine.
14: Lord. Surprised you didn't take off.
13: That baby could go. Oh, I did.
14: No,
13: space. If I got in that today, I probably, like, who knows? Because I'm so used to, like, you know, what they have in new cars.
14: Yeah.
13: Like, I wouldn't know what to do with that power.
14: V8. My goodness. You'd probably do 180 at National Super Speedway.
13: Maybe.
14: Yeah, I probably could.
13: Probably 163.
14: Oh, yeah.
13: Something like that.
14: Yeah.
13: Just a guess.
14: Well, what I like about all this and your story, there a lot of the texts is like, my grandpa. And that's very cool, man, because we've told you, grandpas, man, make the world go round. And so these are all fun reading about how your grandpa taught you to drive on the farm or wherever. But it's cool, man. It's really cool reading these stories.
13: 0323, my mom taught me how to drive in her Jeep, and we drove around an empty parking lot every weekend.
14: That's it. Parking lots were the key, man. And then you get on the road, you're like, oh, God, what am I
13: doing?
14: This
13: is nothing like that. My favorite was I was scared of the wall, So true NASCAR fan, I was scared.
14: Right.
13: Like, I didn't want to get too close to the wall. And when I was learning to drive, for those of you on the west side, that's when they were building the huge bridge on Briley there at White Ridge Road.
14: Oh, yeah.
13: And so everything was so compact. And here I am in this big-ass boat of a car, you know, trying to drive. I'm surprised I didn't.
14: Not one time you hit the wall?
13: Not one time. Nope. Eric wants to weigh in on our question of the day. Eric, what you got?
0: Hey, guys. So my father and his father both taught me how to drive. My dad, long time in the automotive industry, what he did his whole life. And he had pretty strict rules before he would let us try for our driver's license test. We needed to know how to rotate our tires, change our brakes, and we had to be able to drive a stick shift. So he had a 73 Celica and an 86 Celica, and I'm from Memphis originally, and we learned how to drive that in the Germantown Baptist parking lot. And my dad, in his infinite wisdom, would always put it on a little bit of an incline before we learned how to engage the clutch.
14: Oh, that's all. What did he make you do? Change a tire? What else?
0: I had to know how to change and rotate our tires, do our brakes, change our oil.
14: I would never drive. I'd still be waiting on a friend to pick me. I can't do any of that. Eric, I cannot do any of that. So God bless your grandpa and your pa, man, for teaching you how to do that.
0: Oh, yeah. We grew up right.
14: Yeah, you did. Thanks, Eric.
0: Thanks a lot, guys. Love the show.
14: Yes, sir. Thanks,
13: Eric.
14: Do you know how to change the oil? Be honest. Be honest. That's a no.
13: Can I do it? Probably not. Do I know right. what needs to be done? Yes.
14: Okay.
13: All right. I mean, it's kind of like changing a tire. Like, could I do it if I absolutely had to do it? Yes. Do I want to do it?
14: Right. I needed an oil change for my car. My son-in-law did it in like 10 minutes.
13: Yeah.
14: I said, no, I don't want to do any of this.
13: Well, it's not. The concept isn't that hard. I mean, but you got to jack the car up, get under it, take the bolt off, drain all the oil out, change the oil filter, put the new oil filter on, put the bolt back, and then fill it up.
14: Right. I'm done. I'm going to go to take five.
13: Yeah.
14: I'll do that. But like Eric, I mean, that's, you know, and I'm not going to get into the story, but I didn't have a father teach me how to drive, so I would have never known how to do any of that stuff. So Eric, you're blessed, buddy, and I know you know that.
13: 615-737-1025. Bicycle Boy, what you got?
1: Hey, fellas, the statute of limitations has run out, so I think I can tell this story now. But when I was about 21 years old, I decided I wanted to be a tractor-trailer driver. So I sign up for my road test, and I go, you start the road test, you have to parallel park those things. And I'm on a full-blown tractor-trailer. Parallel parked it, you disconnect the trailer, reconnect it, pull back in. So where the test starts is is one of the big municipal parks, and there's a traffic circle. So you start out, you go out of the park, and you do all the stuff, and then now I've finished all that, I'm coming back in, and I have to go to the traffic circle and turn around it. At the inside of the traffic circle, there's signs with arrows pointing which way you have to go around the traffic circle. So I start around the traffic circle. If you've ever ridden in a passenger seat of a tractor trailer, if you look over on the driver's side into the mirror, all you see is like the front half of the trailer as you're going around the sharp corner. Well, I'm about halfway around the traffic circle. I look and I can see the back wheels of the trailer, and I watch them mow down every one of those signs with the arrows on them. And so I pulled back around. I thought, oh, I've had it now. I pulled back around. I pulled up to the starting place again, and I just kind of looked at the guy, and he goes, well, you passed. Good luck. So apparently he didn't see me mowing down all those signs.
14: Oh, that's great, man.
13: Maybe that's right. So is that why you're a bicycle boy? You just stick to that?
1: Yeah, I figured I'm safer on the two wheels than I am
13: 6 feet. Oh, that is a fantastic call. Thank you.
1: All right, thanks, fellas.
13: That's awesome.
14: Oh, gosh.
13: 615-737-1025. While more coming from Nash Dogs here in Old Hickory, 1025 The Game.
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10: I'm a prisoner of the highway.
11: Big Joe, 102.5, The Game here on this Wednesday here at Nash Dogs in Old Hickory. We're out the rest of the week. Omni tomorrow, Goodwood on Friday. You and Dr. Crane will be there.
14: Yeah, looking forward to Goodwood. Dr. Crane's excited about Goodwood on Friday.
11: Yeah, we're letting him out.
13: You know, I like to let them out every now and then.
14: So. Dr. Crane, is that correct?
9: That is correct. I'm ready for some pressure-treated wood. I'm ready to just look up and down those aisles they have and whatever that layout is. But they have cedar, oak, pine. They got it all. I'm excited.
13: He's going to be in his element.
14: Oh, my gosh, yeah. He has Dave at Goodwood Nashville has reclaimed beams from, like, churches and structures around Middle Tennessee. It should be a tour. I'm not kidding you, man. It is like this came from this church. This came from this. I mean, on Dr. Crane, you're gonna bring your checkbook on Friday, buddy.
9: Don't worry, the paycheck will come through on Friday, and then it'll reload into my account. I mean, it's a tough place to go when you just have that money flow right in the account like that.
14: Good. We'll have fun.
13: Kenny, the mailman, wants to weigh in on our question of the day. Kenny, what you got?
10: Hello, good friends. Now, this is a rerun. Is it all right? Do y'all want to hear my story again?
14: Yes.
13: Sure.
10: Okay. Now, my dad was a strickler, do everything by the book. I got a learner's permit at 15. Could barely go every now and then. Had to sit straight, do everything 100% right. Well, my granny, who I told you about yesterday, remember dipping snuff and burned two grooves in the side of her mouth when she'd kiss you. She would call and say, let Kenny bring either the Plymouth Fury, which looked like the Batmobile, or the Chrysler New Yorker, which was 40 feet long, and he can drive me to church on Sunday, just a couple blocks. And they said, well, that'd be great. Well, what we didn't tell them is Granny had me driving her to the Fairgrounds Arena on Saturday night for the wrestling match. Except on flea market night, which she hated. So I was a nervous wreck. There was no such thing as a parking lot. It was just parallel park, park as you can, spin out in the gravel because Jackie Fargo lost. I was so nervous driving there and driving home. But fortunately, Mom and Dad never found out, and Granny never missed a wrestling match.
14: Oh, well done. Where's that Plymouth Fury now, Kenny?
10: It might be in some museum passing as the Batmobile because it has the back and everything.
14: Yes.
10: That was okay to drive, but the Chrysler New Yorker was so long. I mean, it was like you would turn and half of it would go straight.
13: Kenny, that's a great call. Thank you.
10: You can't make up stuff like this. That's absolutely true. Oh, my bad.
13: No doubt.
14: See you, buddy.
13: Thank you, Kenny.
14: Took his grandma to see Jackie Fargo wrestle.
13: Love that.
14: I mean, is that anything more Nashville than
13: probably,
14: that?
13: Probably saw Dr. Crane's grandfather.
9: Yeah, my grandfather had a big feud with Jackie Fargo back in the day. Through the mid-60s.
14: Did your grandpa wrestle at the fairgrounds?
9: Yeah, that was his primetime spot when he was here in Nashville. He did a lot of house shows from, I think, like 71 to 76. And around 78 is when he said, I'm hanging up the boots.
13: My dad probably saw him because, you know, Fargo had the Fargo strut, which, I mean, Ric Flair, I think, credits Buddy Rogers. But he also, I've heard him mention Jackie Fargo, too, of kind of how he got that persona of the Nature Boy.
14: So, but your grandpa and Fargo had a rivalry. But I bet back then it was, like, personal, right? I mean, it wasn't for show.
9: Yeah, again, not trying to go too much behind closed doors on this, but I remember there were countless stories my grandfather would tell me at the kitchen table, like, yeah, nice guy from time to time, but there was a true feud outside the ring.
13: They didn't like each other.
14: I want to hear one day, sit down, tell us all the stories. Man.
13: I want to hear a story about they're having a match, and Nani comes in and throws salt in Fargo's eye.
9: Somebody actually cut my grandfather in, I think, Mobile, Alabama, or Huntsville, Alabama, out right on the arm. And, you know, this is before my mom and my two uncles knew what he was doing for a profession. So they called him the spaghetti salesman because he was Italian, had a briefcase all the time. And they ended up walking out of, I guess, the house one day, and they saw a cut. And, of course, they all watched wrestling on Saturday mornings, so they saw the wrestler get cut on the arm. So my grandfather comes home one day and has a giant cut on the arm, and then that's when they put two and two together and, like, oh, my goodness, you're a wrestler. And so, yeah, the rest is history.
13: That's awesome.
14: What a that's like Schwarzenegger in True Lies. You're a businessman. You have a secret life as a double agent. That's nice, man.
13: I'm convinced you're a double agent.
14: Me?
13: Yeah.
14: Triple agent.
13: Triple agent. Yeah. Nice.
14: Yeah.
13: Boxing fans, you're a boxer. Boxing fans, 1025 The Game and Team Boxing League have your chance to win tickets to see the Nashville Smash take on the Boston Butchers at Municipal Auditorium Saturday, May 23rd. 16 rounds, 16 fighters each. Go at it for one round of nonstop action. 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
14: Who's in control?
13: Ultimately her.
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13: Hour number two, Chase and Big Joe, 102.5 The Game. Here on this Wednesday, we're at Nash Dogs in Old Hickory. Usually he joins us on Tuesday and moves stuff around for, he's got this TV gig. That's kind of a big deal. Tim Hasselbeck joins us now on the program. Tim, what's up? How you doing?
23: I'm doing great. I mean, I appreciate the flexibility, right? You can make me feel bad about the flexibility. I mean, this is as far as I think it's approaching a Guinness Book of World Records for longest standing radio hit.
13: That's true.
23: This goes back, like, what year did my brother play for the Titans? Like, what year would that have been? That had to be
14: 2011.
23: Like, 2011. 2011? So where yes, are we at? 14 years now doing, like, is it 15 years?
14: 15
13: yeah,
14: coming up.
13: 15, yep. Yeah.
23: I'm about to get our driver's license.
13: Well, that's kind of perfect. Who taught you how to drive? That's our question of the day.
23: All right, this is terrible. I was in Cincinnati, Ohio. My mom is one of 12 kids. Her youngest brother, my Uncle Michael, we were going to go to a sporting goods store in downtown Cincinnati, and we're walking out to his Volkswagen Jetta, and he gives me the keys, and I'm 12 years old. And we're driving. I'm on the highway driving to the sporting goods store, and he's like, hey, man, we're going to get pulled over. And I'm like, we're going too fast? And he's like, no. You're going 35. We're on the highway. Like, you got to speed up. Let's go.
13: That's fantastic.
23: I'm hoping the statute of limitations has expired. But, yeah, that was my driving experience.
14: So was it you and your uncle only?
23: Yeah, just the two. Like, and I don't know why he wanted me to drive. I don't know. Maybe it's probably he had a bunch of older brothers, and he had 11 older brothers and sisters. So it's probably how he learned to drive, was just like someone older than you gave you keys. But I look back at it now, I was 12 years old.
14: Did you run inside and tell your mom, like, Mom, guess what happened?
23: No, I think the secret was kept until I got married. It was like rehearsal dinner, and I was like, oh, by the way, 12 years ago, I let you drive a car.
13: Tim Hasselbeck is with us. The schedule, we're starting to get a little bit of the schedule, and the full release will be tomorrow night. What did you think about the international matchups that we got today?
23: I think what's interesting about the international matchups, I think in some ways they tell us, who they think is going to be good. Because they value them. Like, clearly what the NFL is doing is they value these international games. And so I think if they're going to value the international games, they're going to put teams that they care about, that they want to promote, in them. So, look, the Bengals to me were one that showed up. They obviously think that they're going to be a good one. You know, when I look at the location of some of these, I mean, and some of them, you know, we knew about, but, you know, you're talking about places that are far. Like, this isn't, and they're not that going to Mexico City's right around the corner, but But, you know, you're talking Australia, and, you know, they've been doing the London Games for a while. But, you know, in some of these places, you know, Rio, like, I think my feeling is I used to, as a player, look at the schedules when it came out. It was like, all right, when's my bye week? Where am I around Thanksgiving and Christmas? I think we've gotten to the point now where guys are bracing for impact on these international games just because of, honestly, like the travel and the undertaking of it.
13: We don't know who the Seahawks are going to play in the opener yet, but it's one of three possibilities based on, well, I guess technically one of four, based on deductive reasoning. I don't think it'll be the Cardinals. I think it's the Bears, but it could be the Chargers or the Patriots. Mm-hmm. Could you see them doing the Super Bowl rematch as the opener, or do they want to save that for later in the season? And has the Vrabel situation maybe affected that?
23: I'm not sure if the Vrabel situation has affected it. You know, I could see them waiting a little bit on, you know, the Super Bowl rematch just because, you know, that's something to sell later in the year, whereas, you know, the week one is easy to sell. So, if, like, let's just say you said the Chargers were one of the teams. You know, yep. Let's say it was the Chargers. They're probably not necessarily a matchup that would – you know, be able to be highlighted, you know, if it were a week five or six game. Now, Chicago, because of the market and that type of thing, that would, I think, have, you know, some allure to it. So I would guess that it's probably Chicago or, you know, I would guess that Chicago or New England, or I take that back. I would guess that it's Chicago or the Chargers. But look, maybe I'm being too kind and naive to not think that all this attention on New England wouldn't have an impact.
14: Talking to Tim Hasselbeck on the Chasing Big Joe Show. Tim, our question today yesterday was, and we were excited to ask you this yesterday until you canceled on us. our question of the day is, who is your all-time favorite athlete that nobody really heard of? Like, my all-time favorite athlete that nobody ever heard of, I love Jim Jensen for the Miami Dolphins. That guy was a Boston University guy. He was a backup quarterback, backup tight end, backup whatever, but he would go to the game and would give you everything that he had. And nobody really heard of him, but Jim Jensen's my favorite. Do you have one that comes to mind? Because I know your father played with a lot of guys in the league. Yeah. You might have one.
23: Well, first off, Jim Jensen, he also had a sweet mustache. And so it obviously gained a lot of respect from you because of the stash that he was rocking back then. I think he wore number 11, too, didn't
14: yes.
23: he?
14: Yes. Yep.
23: He did, So I kind of disqualified you there because I've heard of him.
14: that's all right.
23: His number and his stash. here's what I would say. A guy that I this would be a little unique. A guy that I connected with in a way where, like, I really appreciated him. This guy's name was Jay Walker. Jay Skywalker. He was a quarterback that went to Howard University. And he was a seventh-round draft pick by the New England Patriots. And when I was a ball boy with the Patriots, there were just three quarterbacks on the roster at the time. And so, like, when the quarterbacks needed to pair up to throw, I would sit there and throw with Jay Walker. And, you know, kind of it was leading into a time where I was in high school and started to get recruited to go play in college and that type of stuff. And he just kind of became like a friend, or an encourager, a mentor to me a little bit. And it's kind of an odd pairing, you know, some guy that went to Howard that was playing quarterback in the pros. And then what's funny is I've kind of always remained in touch with him, you know, not like we speak every week or something, but like stayed in touch with him. And he now calls games at ESPN, and we run into each other every now and then. So, like, Jay Walker, who I think broke every, like, passing record at Howard when he was a player there, was a guy that I appreciated quite a bit.
14: Oh, I like that. Who were the other two quarterbacks on that Patriots team?
13: I was just about to ask that.
23: So that would be Drew Bledsoe and Scott Zolak.
14: Oh my goodness. For some reason, I thought Grogan and Eason, but that I'm way older than you
23: are. Listen, yeah, no, that would have been – I was younger during that time. So here's the – and I've said this, I'm not saying this, you know, that I wouldn't say to Zolak. You know, Zolak obviously does the radio for the New England Patriots. And so I would do, you basically do as your ball boy and you work with the quarterbacks. You do little chores for them during training camp. Like, hey, put my jersey on my shoulder pads, put the pads, in the pants for practice. If he wants like a belt towel or like anything the guy wanted in his locker room, like you just be his little gopher, and go do that stuff. And so I did that for Drew Bledsoe. And I just remember at the end of training camp, Bledsoe, sent me on a little errand. I think he literally was like, hey, will you go to my car and get my can of Copenhagen? And then also I have a folder in there, like, bring that to me. And I'm like, oh, you got to be kidding me. So I go and I get it and bring it back to him. And he's like, hey, before you go, and he

0: a little bit.
1: All right. You've spoken about your dad's friendship with Mark Bavaro. Was that one guy that you were like, oh my, like speechless, starstruck?
2: Yeah, you know what's funny was we never looked at like the guys my dad was friends with or teammates with as like anything other than, you know, like he was Mr. Bavaro. Like we wouldn't call him Mark Bavaro. Like we called him Mr. You know, it was Mr. Gross,
1: right.
2: You know, and so, yeah, Mark was interesting. He stayed with, the first thing I remember about him was, you know, he was a rookie with the Giants, and my dad was an old, you know, kind of veteran, and Mark was staying with us at this house that we were renting for the season. And my younger brother, you know, he probably, you know, woke up. He probably wet his bed is probably what he did. He woke up in the middle of the night. And so he, you know, was crying, and Mark heard him, didn't know what to do, so he kind of like, you know, tries to like walk him to where my parents' bedroom was. And it was the newest thing at the time. Like, this is why we thought Mark Bavaro was cool, is he had Indiglo on his watch. Like, that had just come out, that you could like press the button and you could see your watch at night. Like, that's the really, so it wasn't, like, we didn't think of Mark Bavaro and think, oh, he's the guy that just carried Ronnie Lott, you know, down the field. He's really the guy that, like, he had the Indiglo watch.
1: Yeah. That's great.
3: That's awesome. 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
5: Chase and Big Joe on this Wednesday, continuing our conversation with ESPN NFL analyst and Innsworth football coach Tim Hasselbeck here on the program. Tim, I saw this article on NFL.com about the most complete rosters going into the 2026 season. Before I tell you who they had number one, what team do you think has the most complete roster right now?
6: I think Seattle's pretty good. Another team I think is really good. It'd be interesting to see where they ranked would be, I think the Green Bay Packers are a pretty good roster. And then if I can put a third one in there, I would say I think the Denver Broncos would have a strong case.
5: Interesting. All right. Seattle, they have at number two.
6: Okay.
5: Green Bay, they don't have on the list. Okay. And they have Denver at seven.
6: Yeah, I mean, look, I say Denver. Denver was a top three scoring defense, top three defense in terms of yards around. I think they were number one in red zone efficiency, and they led the league in sacks with 68. So, like, when I think about Denver, their defense is so good. And then, look, a lot of people, maybe myself included, thought that there was a good chance they were heading to the Super Bowl before the quarterback got hurt.
5: Yeah.
6: So who did they have at one?
5: The Rams.
6: Okay. I mean, when I look at their receiver situation, that, you know, Davante Adams, not the same Davante Adams. Now he caught a ton of touchdowns last year. And then who was three?
5: Three, Philadelphia.
6: Okay. Yeah, I mean, I just Philadelphia's offensive, like Saquon Barkley fell off a cliff last year.
5: Yep.
6: So I think that, you know, that one seems surprising to me. Like, there's really no excuse for, you know, the drop-off that they've experienced there. So that one, I think that one surprised me. I think the Rams is, that's a good football team. It's probably why they felt like they could draft a quarterback in the first round, but I don't know that I would have them at one. I don't think I would have them in front of Seattle.
5: Baltimore is four, Buffalo five, Detroit six.
6: Wow.
5: Denver, as I mentioned, at seven, San Francisco eight, Houston nine, and New England at 10.
6: So I think it was a surprise to me. So Buffalo, I don't believe. I'd be curious what you guys think. Is there, like, this might be the least talented team that
5: I agree.
6: Josh Allen has had around him in the last 4 years. So, like, Buffalo
5: I agree.
6: Really surprises me. And then
5: I think they're in a position to take a pretty significant step back, in my opinion.
6: Yeah. And then Baltimore, they have had massive changes, like significant changes on the O-line.
7: Mm-hmm.
6: Lose a really good tight end. Lose their big old fullback. And, you know, maybe they're just saying, like, look, all these new defensive additions, we're expecting them to be, you know, good and better. And maybe that's fair, but that seems relatively high. Yeah, that seems high for me.
7: I'm going to push back on the Buffalo because I think, Tim, the new stadium bump does something to a team. Did your brother ever play at the Kingdome?
6: No, he. But they were at like UW for a year before they were at, what do they call it now?
7: Quest Field, is it Quest?
6: Yep,
7: or something?
6: Yep. So,
7: what was that like for him, making the transition? I'm sure that'd be fantastic.
6: Yeah, no, it was a big deal, and they obviously have great home field advantage now, and you know, with their fans and all of that stuff. Look, I was in Philadelphia for the last year of the Vet, and then the first year of Lincoln Financial. So, but I don't know that I'm. I look at the Buffalo Bills, and I just think like they don't. Look, here are their receivers, guys. DJ Moore, who they traded for, basically is anointed their number one. Josh Palmer and Khalil Shakir. Okay? They've got pretty good tight ends, and James Cook is a good player. But, like, you know, they're not an overwhelmingly, you know, powerful team in terms of running the football. And then defensively, Ed Oliver is probably their best player. I don't see a roster that's just like infested with talent. That's not how I see the Bills.
7: I want you to put your talent evaluator hat on because you know quarterbacks, and we're looking at the quarterback crop of 27. What does Arch Manning need to do, Tim, in your opinion, to elevate himself as like the preeminent number one no-brainer draft choice for a quarterback in 27?
6: I think they need to win. They need to win at Texas. That's the number one thing. I think they need to win. And then I think that he needs to have a lot of production. But I don't think that he needs to I think if close, I think he'll get the benefit of the doubt. And so, you know, what I think, like, some guys need a moment to kind of prove it. Like, I think in a way, Mendoza in the national championship game, you know, that little lead draw that they ran and he kind of breaks the tackle on fourth and five. Like, I think there are moments that he had that it was like that were confirming to people. And I think most of the time guys need like times like that for people to kind of be all in on him. I don't think that he needs that, like, because I think that there's a feeling, you know, just the history of the family. I think there's a feeling that, you know, if he's close and he's productive at Texas, that he'll have a good shot at being the number one quarterback.
7: Do you think because of his uncles, he is unfairly judged?
6: Here's what I would say, and I felt this way with Eli. There is immense pressure on Peyton. There was on Eli. There will be on Arch. That's kind of how it goes. Eli's ability to meet the expectations and handle the pressure, especially when things didn't go well, because adversity will hit, just like it's already started to hit Arch in some elements. I think that I don't want to say it's like it's unfair, because like there are benefits, like there are things that are that are burdens, but there are benefits to it as well, and I just think that. You know, how, you know, he deals with it, I think we'll say a lot about the success he'll have. I think I've said this to you guys before. I thought the best thing about Eli was that you didn't know if he won the lottery or if his dog died. Because that's how steady he was. And he needed to be, because every time he screwed up,
8: like it was like, oh, he's not as good as Peyton. Nope, he's not as good as Peyton. Can't do it. And like that would cripple a lot of people, and it just didn't cripple him. He seemed unfazed by it, and that's a pretty good quality to have as a quarterback.
7: Well, it is. You know, last year I felt bad for Arch, the opening game versus Ohio State. No quarterback was going to win that game, right? I mean, that defense, you saw who all got drafted. So I thought out of the gate, Arch was already behind the eight ball even further because of what happened in that game. I'm just curious because the quarterbacks on the horizon, as you well know, there's not 15 guys ready to go in the first round next year. He's the guy that everybody's pointing to. I was just curious what you thought, what he has to do. And you're correct. He's got to win those big games. He has to.
8: Yeah, I think if he wins, like, and it comes down to it, and Dante Moore has an amazing year, I still think what's going to happen is people, through the process, are going to beat up Dante Moore and his size and stuff like that. And, like, ultimately, when it comes down to it, in the team, an organization is investing in somebody, they want to be their starting quarterback for the next 10 years. If it's even close, it's going to be hard not to invest in a Manning when, you know, there have been three Mannings that organizations have invested in a big way like that, that, you know, in the draft, that have been pleased with the result.
7: Oh, absolutely. Before we go, there was two people texted in, want to know if you had any stories about Jim Burt.
8: I don't know if I had any stories other than, like, he used to bring his kids into the facility like my dad would bring us in. I don't have any.
7: No fights, any, like, no Hasselback versus Burt fights. Come on, man.
8: No, I mean, there are a lot of guys like this, like Phil Simms would bring his kids in. There were some, actually the Mannings when my dad was with the Vikings, like we got to think some old pictures of us hanging out with them. Yeah, I don't have any I don't have any good Jim Burt stories.
7: Well, I thought maybe you might wear your shirt two sizes too small in honor of Jim Burt one day.
8: I will tell you, I do have a player on our high school roster here at Ensworth that he is wearing his jersey. He doesn't know who Jim Burt is, but like,
7: right.
8: He's showing a lot of belly in his uniform. Like, come on, man. Like, we're early for that.
7: Oh, that's great, man.
8: I feel like that's what you would have done, Joe. Joe, did you do that? That was probably you. Did you have one of those, like, Wilbur Marshall collars and, you know, roll up the jersey to show the belly? Did you do that?
7: I had a neck roll. I had forearm pads all through even the college I wore those because that was what we all had. But I had a neck roll even through college.
8: Wait. You wore forearm pads?
7: Yeah.
8: Like those?
7: Yep.
8: Wow. Now, like the ones that we thought you showed your age with Steve Grogan and Tony Eason. You know, you just, forearm pads really just did it.
7: Well, you know, the forearm pads had a smell that only your mom would love, right? That's the only person on the planet. You know what I'm talking about. I mean, only moms love the smell of their kids' practice stuff. That's the only person that loves that. But, yeah.
8: And you had to have a bar coming straight down the middle of your face mask, too. Right?
7: Oh, I told you, my idol is Howie Long. I wore, even in high school and college, I had a Howie Long cage face mask, and that's why when I've told Chase this, when I see these cages, these guys, they all wear the same cage. I want to see like the Wilbur Marshall, the Howie Long face mask. I mean, those things were,
8: you know, something
7: beautiful.
8: You just gave me an idea. I think I'm gonna make it mandatory for every one of our linemen to have a bar down face mask like that.
7: Do it.
5: Yes.
7: Do it.
8: Okay. Maybe you know, I do that. Maybe if I do that, you guys would come out to a game. You know what I mean? Like maybe.
7: Well, right. Well, listen, remember what face mask Dan Marino wore? He had a cage.
5: Yep.
8: Yeah. Well, yeah.
7: He was awesome.
8: Bar down, though. He had the other one.
7: No,
8: but
7: no.
8: I'm saying the one that starts from like the middle of your forehead and comes down. We're gonna reinstitute that. But listen, you knew if you were going to hit a fullback that had one of those face masks, it was going to hurt for about a week.
7: That's exactly right.
5: Tim, one more before we let you go. I have predicted, I put together my Titans schedule, and I think they're going to end up with one primetime game, and I think it's going to be on your network at Baltimore on a Monday night. I think Derrick Henry's first game against the Titans – will be a Monday night game. I forgot where I put it, like week six, seven, somewhere in there.
8: I think that's probably a good forecast. They were really bad last year. There's probably no reason to believe that they're going to make a significant jump. And so there has to be something beyond the matchup, just team to team, to make it sellable. And so I think that's a, fair prediction. I'm just relieved that when you started to say it, Chase, you're like, I'm predicting one, and I thought you were going to say win. And I was like, oof. That was-
5: No, we're not going to go that far yet.
8: Hey, listen, that's Benny from the Bronx calling in with the negativity, you know, in May. So I'm glad that you finished the thought for me there.
5: Yeah, for sure. Tim, appreciate it as always, and we'll talk to you next week.
8: All right, see you, fellas.
5: Tim Hasselbeck joins us usually on Tuesdays at 1 o'clock, and always a fun conversation with him. We'll come back with more live from Nash Dogs and Old Hickory. Chase and Big Joe, 102.5 The Game.
2: 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Here's the 1-0. That is swung on. This one is lifted to left field. This one is back, and it is gone. It's a walk-off grand slam. 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
11: I'm Fox 17 meteorologist Greg Bobis. Our forecast on our way to temps going into the low 80s later on this afternoon. Plenty of sunshine, a little breeze. We'll have wind gusts up near 20 miles per hour this afternoon.
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0: And appreciate Tim Hasselbeck for joining us. 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It's fantastic. We both tried the Dawn, which was awesome.
1: Yeah, man.
0: And now we have dessert, which I have a caramel cheesecake. You've had the banana pudding. And we're never leaving. So
1: no, and we told him, too. We're like, hey, do you mind if we sleep on the bench over there? Like, yeah,
0: you're going to back tomorrow. No, the food's all gone.
1: I will tell you, I'm a little bit surprised there's not been more leaks on the schedule. Usually we've got those, but you know, it's become such a big deal now that, like, all right, we got to figure out what's happening when they play in, and it's taken a life of its own. But usually we have something out there, and there's nothing right now.
0: I have not seen anything. I haven't seen it, like, especially with the Titans.
1: Right. Maybe, you know, like Schefter pops something out there or something, but no, nothing so far. So yeah. That's all tomorrow, and then we'll Friday we'll be able to react to everything on the air, what's going on with the schedule. But I still think, you know, and we've talked about this a lot, about opening game and where to go and what's going to happen this year for the final season of Nissan Stadium. But you made a thing yesterday, like, they'll have the last game of the year. Hopefully it's the last game of the year at Nissan Stadium, not on the road. But, man, if they make the playoffs and they extend that for another – because what's the last home playoff? The Bengals in 21, the Ravens in 20. They did not have one in 19. They did not have one in the teens at all.
0: Yeah. So
1: you got to go back to 2008 – versus the Ravens was a home game.
0: Yep. So Bengals in 21.
1: Two, the Steelers was a home game. And yep. The Music City Miracle. This is all playoff games. Is that right?
0: Yeah.
1: 99. Yeah. And no, I'm sorry. 2000, they had a playoff game when the Ravens beat them. 2002, the Nedney field goal versus the Steelers. Right? And then So 8, the Ravens beat them in the playoffs again. That's when Chris Johnson's ankle got twisted, and they denied it, and it happened. I blame Derek Mason for that. And they didn't go another home playoff game for what, 2020? So there's only been a handful of playoff games at Nissan Stadium.
0: So I saw this on X. The Vegas Raiders are the only team that has not been scheduled for an international game this decade. Their last appearance outside the U.S. was London in 2019.
1: Okay, Tides only had one.
0: No, they've had two.
1: This decade.
0: Oh, this decade. Yeah, you're right. So 2018 and...
1: 22? Or 23, 22, was it? When they wanted to trade him to Baltimore, Derrick Henry, the trade. Was that 22?
0: 22 or 23.
1: Gosh.
0: Was that Vrabel's last year?
1: His last year was 23. Might have been the 22 season.
0: Yeah.
1: But they were still... No, it was 23 because they were still winning games in 22.
0: Yeah, you're right. So there you go.
1: Oh, I just saw the Saints. Where are the Saints playing? Where's that game?
0: That's they're playing Paris.
1: Paris. All right. Well, it makes sense. The New Orleans Saints.
0: Yeah.
1: Okay. Maybe next year, Titans fans, you'll get an international game.
0: Yeah. So there's really not been too many leaks. Usually you see all these schedule grids that have stuff.
1: Figure things out.
0: Now, I think tomorrow is when a lot of that will happen, like throughout the day.
1: Yeah. Leak out and all that. So, with all that being said, when are the Preds going to name a GM?
0: Tomorrow around 5:30.
1: Is it that guy from Carolina people are talking about?
0: I think so. It could be.
1: Because they're still in the playoffs.
0: Yeah. That was the Greg Wyshynski, who usually comes on with us, will be on tomorrow. He was on with DVD yesterday, and he brought that rumor up that the Preds have made their decision. It's just that team's still playing.
1: So, if that team goes all the way,
0: I think they would announce, like, if it's a done deal, they would announce after this series. They can announce in between series.
1: Okay. But then he can't.
0: Because, I mean, the thing is, like, you know, obviously they're all on the same page. Barry can handle things until he's done.
1: I thought Barry's done.
0: Well, he's still the GM. He's still the GM until the new guy starts.
1: Oh, okay.
0: So. All
1: right. Well, I mean, if that's the case, then, you know, the patience is good, and hopefully this guy knows what he's doing. And so, but if he runs, they run the table, if Carolina runs the table, he
0: which I think they could
1: fully be here until mid-June.
0: Yeah.
1: Isn't the draft in mid-June or sometime?
0: It's right after the cup.
1: Okay.
0: Yeah. But, I mean, look, right. The draft is, I would say, you know, Barry Trotz and this staff is the one that's controlled this draft. I mean, maybe the new guy makes the picks and can change some of that, but they've done the scouting, they've done the homework, and all of that.
1: Just don't announce it Friday.
0: Yeah, no, I mean, I think it'll be, it'll still be, you know, whenever this year. I haven't even looked. When this,
1: I haven't paid a single attention to any of the Stanley Cup playoffs.
0: Actually, Carolina swept, didn't they?
1: Did they?
0: I think they did. I'm going to be honest. I have not. I haven't paid as much attention to the playoffs because I was just so worn out.
1: Buffalo?
0: Carolina. So Carolina's waiting on. So if it is the Carolina guy, they should. I don't know what they're waiting for.
1: So they made it to the conference final.
0: Yes.
1: And wait, they're waiting on whom?
0: Buffalo or Montreal, which that series is tied it to.
1: Okay. You know, I see Buffalo run the table a little bit there.
0: Colorado's up 3-1 on Minnesota. Vegas is up 3-2 on Anaheim. So, conference finals are close to being set.
1: Okay, good.
0: I could see Anaheim forcing a game 7.
1: Good. I'll know is I'd like to see Buffalo. Yeah, I'm like you. I haven't paid hardly any attention to that.
0: So, we'll get – so, Colorado could clinch tonight. They host Minnesota. I think there's a good chance of that. And then tomorrow, get game 5 between Buffalo and Montreal and game 6 between Vegas and Anaheim. So Vegas has a chance to close it out tomorrow.
1: Well done then. When we come back, we got to get into this, what happened today with the ACC and the Big 12.
0: Yes, and this might go into the 2 o'clock hour.
1: And this nonsense of the 24-game college football playoff is just driving me insane, and I will tell you why. And I think you guys will feel the same way.
0: 615-737-1025. 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
7: Hurricane before I go insane. 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
0: The Nashville Sounds are back in action tonight against the iCubs at First Horizon Park. 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It's presented by Twin Peaks Family Leisure and Social Cantina. And, of course, the iCubs are the AAA affiliate of the Chicago Cubs.
1: Are they? I've never got that.
0: I know. Nice. Iowa Cubs. I'll never forget going to Greer Stadium. They were playing the iCubs. My dad and I went to a game on, like, a Wednesday or Thursday night, something like that. And they, you know, this was before Twitter and social media and all of that, and they literally announced, like, we have a late addition to the lineup, DHing tonight. They added the DH on a rehab was Sammy Sosa.
1: Oh yeah.
0: And there was probably like 400 people at Greer Stadium the start of the game, and that place was packed by the end of the game because people were calling home.
1: Oh yeah,
0: like, Sosa's here.
1: I remember Sosa did an assignment with the Jackson, was a double A of the Cubs,
0: the Diamondbacks,
1: and he, God, what did he bought them? It was like a 5-game rehab. He bought like 15 flat screens for the locker room, and
0: oh, that's cool.
1: They catered out back every night. That's like a thing those guys do. They drop down.
0: Yeah.
1: So I was like, oh, this is really cool. But this was a long time ago.
0: Well, I mean, it's awesome when those big league guys, you know, come to town on rehab assignments. I know we teased, and we don't have a ton of time this segment, so we'll start the 2 o'clock hour with this. But there's all this discussion on expansion with the college football playoff, and the ACC has voted for a 24-team playoff, which makes total sense because they don't, you know, they get one or none in, seems like. So, of course, they would want a situation where they could get more in. I saw on Twitter that somebody put out there that officials with ESPN are happy with the 12 and do not want any more than 16.
1: Well, Sankey stands and I firm on his 16 team, and that's it. And nobody else wants that. They have managed to almost ruin college football, so congratulations, all you greedy sons of you-know-what.
0: Yeah. No, I'm with you, but I think ESPN looks at it as we don't want any more than 16 because they've already – you know, sublet some of the games to Turner.
1: Yeah. Well,
0: and they may have to do that. You know, I don't really understand that because you have, like, you have the network space, I would think.
1: You'd hope. I mean ESPN,
0: you have ABC, you have ESPN, you have ESPN2,
1: you have
0: ESPNU, you have SEC Network.
1: They drop some games on ESPN News, which I don't get ESPN News anymore.
0: Well, that's kind of like the, if something runs over, it can start there.
1: Yeah.
0: But I don't know. Look, as a fan of college football, I love more games, but I want the product to be good. And I'm with you that I think the 24th team has no shot of winning the championship.
1: Not at all.
0: You know, the eighth team probably doesn't have a shot, but they have a better shot than the 24th or the 16th.
1: Well, you'll make an argument like, well, Miami was out of it. They were number 11. Who says A&M was that good, right?
0: Yeah.
1: I think Miami should have been 8. A&M should have been 11.
0: Yeah.
1: So don't bring the Miami argument here because they're outside of the top 8.
0: And look, if Vanderbilt gets in last year, I don't think they win, but who knows what they do. Maybe they win a game. I don't know. It's all about matchups.
1: Well, you can't do it again with James Madison and Tulane.
0: No.
1: You just can't.
0: No, and I know we'll start this in the two.
1: Yeah.
0: I know you and I disagree on, I think group of six is basically what it is, should go do their own thing. I understand that not as many people are going to care about that as they would with the Power Four.
1: Right.
0: But I think it does no one any good. You can sit here and argue all you want that, well, if James Madison deserved to get in, they should get in. That's great. But if all they're going to do is get their butts kicked, mm-hmm. what good does that really do?
1: Which they did. Yep, you're
0: so
1: right.
0: So that's my thing. But we'll discuss this in hour number three. Chasing Big Joe on a Wednesday, 102.5 The Game.
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0: Hour number three, Chase and Big Joe, 102.5 The Game, here on this Wednesday. He's Big Joe Dubin, Chase McCabe, Dr. Crane, Nick Frazier, back at the studio doing a great job on the ones and twos. We're at Nash Dogs in Old Hickory and have had a blast here today. We're full. For now,
1: we'll probably for now.
0: Is the key phrase there. But discussing expansion with the college football.
1: You all right over there, pal?
0: Yeah, I'm good.
1: Okay.
0: Discussing expansion with the college football playoff. The ACC has proposed or voted on 24. We've seen a lot of things for 16. I heard Corey Curtis and Jake Lyman discussing this morning, Parker Kelly as well. That looking back on it, should they have just gone to 8?
1: When? And
0: been done with it? When they went from 4 to 12?
1: I was not happy with 4, but I'm old school. So
0: you were happy with 4?
1: I mean, I would have taken 4. Everybody clamored for it. Got to get a playoff, and just nonsense.
0: So would you go back to the BCS?
1: Hell yeah, I would. What do we got now? We got absolute chaos. Nobody's happy.
0: Yeah.
1: Right? At least back then, it's like, all right, number one versus two, that's the polls, and everybody voted on it, they'll play, and that's it. I had no problem with Auburn and Florida State in 2013. I had no problem with Tennessee and Florida State in 98. I had no problem with that.
0: Yeah.
1: But everybody, we had more money. I get the playoff. I need 8 teams to get in. And look, you know what 24 teams does? It's job security and a bonus for teams 12 through 24, 13 yep. through 24. That's it.
0: Yep.
1: And if you tell me it's not a bonus or job security, you are blind to all this. That's exactly what it is.
0: Yeah, I don't disagree with you on that. But I think when you look at the the NCAA tournament, you have that. You have a baseball tournament. They finally got to the point where they want to have some sort of tournament aspect for football. Similar to the NFL, I think where they screwed up is they started with 4, and then as soon as they had 4, everybody's like, well, you got to have more than that.
1: Yep.
0: And then they just go from 4 to 12, and then it's like, well, we're going to do 12 for a year or two, and then go to 16 or 24 or whatever. What are you going to do? Get 36 in at some point, which is. Ridiculous.
1: I mean, think the NCAA tournament now, is it 76 or 78 teams?
0: 76, which is stupid.
1: It's terrible. I mean, it is a watered-down, diluted product now that you get. And with this, you get the same thing. Yeah. 2014? No. I mean, come on. They've just found a way to screw it all up. I blame all of them. I blame Sankey. I blame all those guys who think they know what's best, and they don't. And now you've got this thing with the ACC and Big 12 want 24. ESPN, you said, wants 12. They'll be in favor of 16. Big 10 and SEC are hold firm at 16. What are we doing now, right? What are we doing? What's going on here? They've done a great job of ruining what was just a pure product, man.
0: What's interesting, because you bring that up and you mentioned Sankey's name, because I, you know, we've talked to him about this, and I would say this to his face now, like, do you not have concern about ruining, you know, watering down the product? Now, the SEC, I will make the argument, you know, probably has more good to elite teams than the other conferences.
1: Okay.
0: Is that fair?
1: Yep.
0: Fair sure. to say that?
1: Sure.
0: I mean, I know the Big Ten has, you know, has been winning it. Or you know, you've had other conferences win the championship. So Big Ten won this year, last year. They won the last three?
1: Michigan, Ohio State, Indiana.
0: Yes. Yeah. So, but I think top to bottom, we can argue that the SEC, and what happens is the SEC beats up on itself. You know, so, but I do agree, like, if you just let everybody in and give everybody a participation trophy, it is going to water it down.
1: It's terrible. And, like, I get banged on all the time about how I like how it used to be, right? In the 80s, you had the AP and the UPI voted on it, and it was all this discussion throughout the all. Like, in 1990, it was a nightmare. You had Colorado and Georgia Tech. Like, oh, co-champions, you know, one had a loss, one had another loss. I mean, who got it? One had a tie. I mean, but it just took us to the all, and we argued about it. Like, we're in a playoff. Then in 92, the SEC championship started, which kind of get everything going about figuring out how to get this a playoff in there. And, like, all against conference championship game, it's great. But imagine with the playoff, we go. Then the BCS comes in 98. Tennessee wins the first year, and they beat Florida State. 97, you had co-winners with Nebraska and Michigan. And that was a nightmare. But it was a fun discussion that we had, and nobody hated each other, and nobody got pissed off. And now we get irate because this team deserved it. This eight more teams here and four there. They've just done a fantastic job of screwing it all up. College football had many faults. The best thing it was, Chase, it was not the National Football League.
0: Yep.
1: That's what made college football perfect. Now it's the NFL, and it's awful, and it's pathetic, and I hate it.
0: But you still watch it.
1: I will, because at the core, there are as a game, right? Yeah. It's a college football game. It's the pomp and circumstance. I don't care if you're at Vanderbilt, Tennessee, MTSU, Cumberland, North Alabama, Eastern Kentucky, Cincinnati. I don't care. It's college football. It's still a pure, at the core, a pure sport. Outside the stadium, they've managed to ruin everything that goes along with it.
0: But you agree, or I'm not putting words in your mouth.
1: Don't.
0: I'm asking if you agree that you watching makes them win, and that's why they keep doing what they're doing. Because you know how this works. Like, it's like the NFL, the NBA, all the leagues, doesn't matter. If we quit watching and we quit caring, that's when they'll pay attention. Because they'll look at the checkbook or look in the bank account and realize, uh-oh, but this is affecting us. But right now,
1: right,
0: everybody, it doesn't matter. Like, we can bitch and moan about it all we want, but we still go and we still watch it.
1: Well, they've got massive TV deals.
0: Right.
1: Like, attendance, like I was told, like, for example, attendance at NBA games is horrible through the regular season. Horrible. Absolutely horrible. But they have these massive television contracts that teams don't care. And I don't want that happen to college football. I want Neyland Stadium with 102,000 people on Saturday. That's what makes it so special. You can't take away the pomp and circumstance. You'll try. You're like running through the tee. You can never take that away from the fans or for any of us. I don't care if you're a fan of Tennessee or not. That's pretty badass they run through the tee. Yep. It's pretty badass when the Clemson players run down the hill, touch the rock, and run.
0: They take the buses up there.
1: It's amazing. That is why we love college football. And it was because it wasn't the National Football League, and now it's slowly turned into the NFL, and it's getting to the point where it's like, man, do I really want to watch this? I mean, but then you go back, all right, it's college football. It's Clemson versus LSU. It's Alabama versus Auburn. You can't take that away from me. You can expand as much as you want, but I still watch those games, which are a lot of fun. And I don't care if it's Power 4, Group of 6, FCS, Division II, NAI, I don't care. I still love football. To me, at the core, it's still beautiful.
0: How would you?
1: God, I don't want to fight somebody.
0: How would you feel? I mean, I feel like conference championship games are on life support. Like, they're going away.
1: Yeah.
0: What if the quote-unquote expansion was, you know, you go to 16, but they have play-in games within the conference. So, 3 plays 6 or something like that. And that's how you get your remaining teams in.
1: Don't like it at all. Don't like play-in.
0: Because I think that could certainly be a possibility.
1: Well, conference games are gone. We're going to know that within a year or two. They'll be out of that stuff. And you're right, because it doesn't behoove if Georgia's number 2 in the country and they're going to get in. What's the benefit of them playing in a conference championship game when their quarterback can get hurt? But again, you look at a team like, I don't know, say Kentucky needs to win the conference championship to get in. They're going to miss that game. But yeah. What are the odds of Kentucky making to the SEC championship?
0: Yeah,
1: very
0: say,
1: few, right? So very few. So the teams that don't need to be there outweigh the teams that do need to be there.
0: Who are the teams that have never played in the championship game? Vanderbilt's one.
1: Kentucky. Ole Miss. Yeah. Ole Miss has never been there. I'm not including Texas, Oklahoma. They're too soon. But
0: well, Texas was in it last year. Right?
1: Yeah, I mean, that was only the first year in the league, right? So our second year, whatever. Did A&M never made it?
0: Yeah, I think they did.
1: I don't think they'd have. I don't think A&M's ever made it to Atlanta.
0: No, you may be right. Okay.
1: Because in 12.
0: Missouri did, like the first couple
1: first
0: of years.
1: First 2 years. They were the SEC East rep. But it's South Carolina made it in 2010. Cam Newton beat them. That was Spurrier's team in 2010. Yeah. Florida's been a bunch. Auburn's been a bunch.
0: Georgia's been a bunch. Bama.
1: Tennessee. Tennessee's been quite a bit. They lost 01, 04, and 07.
0: Yep.
1: So I think it's Kentucky, Ole Miss, and Vandy. I think that's it. Even that Arkansas went in the 90s. I think Danny Ford was the coach. Mississippi State went.
0: Tennessee went 98 too, right?
1: 97 and 98.
0: Yeah.
1: Tennessee beat Mississippi State in 98.
0: Yep.
1: So those are the ones that have never been to the SEC championship game.
0: 615-737-1025. What do you think on the college football playoff expansion talk? 24 too many? We both say yes. What should it be? Clay wants to weigh in. Clay, what you got?
2: Case, I have a question for you.
0: Okay.
2: How many hot dogs has Joe had today?
0: We have each had 2.
2: Okay, I was thinking maybe it would be more.
0: Show's anyway, not over yet, bud.
2: Yeah. So do you think this 24-team playoff is going to happen?
0: I mean, probably, because there's money. I mean, they know they're going to make more money. So, and now if ESPN is sitting here saying we don't want to go more than 16, that certainly could influence some things. But, you know, I think eventually.
2: I think 16 sounds, you know, more reasonable, but I guess
0: I agree.
2: if they did away with the championship games, you know, I guess there's a week where they could maybe play games, but it just seems like it would take a little bit longer, you know, to crown a champion.
0: Yeah.
1: Hey, Clay?
2: Uh-huh.
1: Tomorrow, Krispy Kreme is unveiling creamsicle glazed donuts.
2: Okay.
1: Do I have to tell the rest? I mean, yeah.
2: You want to try them.
1: Can you? I'll pay you if you'll drop some off for us tomorrow at the Omni.
2: Okay.
1: I will Venmo you if you bring us a dozen creamsicle donuts to the Omni tomorrow.
2: Yes, sir.
1: All right. All right. I will talk to you when we get off air today.
2: Thanks.
0: Thank you, Clyde.
1: Thank you,
0: appreciate
1: Clay.
0: The call.
1: Our special DoorDash driver. Thank you, Clay.
0: We'll take more of your calls and texts on the college football playoff coming up next, live from Nash Dogs in Old Hickory. It's Chase and Big Joe, 102.5 The Game.
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0: absolutely deserve. And here's the thing, too, guys. You don't have to go through any of this alone. UnityCares.com is with you every step of the way. And here's another good thing. 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I need you to go and talk to caring professionals who love you and want you back living that life you deserve. 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

Dogs in Old Hickory. We have really enjoyed our time here. Again, come check it out. It's right off Old Hickory Boulevard. 1427 Robinson Road is the address, but we're staring at Old Hickory Boulevard right on the main.

0: 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And you can get more information on all of that. But it's been fantastic.
1: It has.
0: To be here today.
1: Schefter tweeting out, the first Thanksgiving Eve NFL matchup ever. The Packers and the Rams on Wednesday night before Thanksgiving on Netflix. So you got to tell me.
0: Or read that again.
1: The first Thanksgiving Eve NFL matchup. The Packers and the Rams on Wednesday night. Packers at the Rams on Wednesday night before Thanksgiving on Netflix.
0: Okay.
1: So here's the hypocrisy of the National Football League. You tell me you care about safety. You tell me you care about concussion protocols and all that. If Green Bay and the Rams are not off on that Sunday before, you got some answer too.
0: They're being hypocrites?
1: Yes.
0: A little hypocritical?
1: So you got saying? 2 days. You play Sunday, so the Packers got to travel on Tuesday to go to L.A. to play on Wednesday.
0: So what week is that? That's week 12?
1: Whatever Thanksgiving week is, I don't know.
0: Okay. Yeah, week 12. Because right? You got Cowboys, Eagles.
1: Now, it's bad enough you only get 3 days to prep for Thursdays. I get all that. But now you're taking a whole extra day away from that. And, I mean, guys got to wrap. I mean, it's football, right? I mean, it's the National Football League. Guys beat the hell out of each other. And now you're just going to go, boom. I mean, the greed for this league is on another level.
0: So, and Christmas is on a Monday night this year, so keep that in mind too, because you'll probably have the full slate on Christmas Eve, and then three games on Monday.
1: Yeah, that's right. That's fine. I mean, you're not turning around in 12 hours to play.
0: Yeah,
1: but this is something else. I mean, it's just.
0: Netflix has also announced they're bringing back Quarterback for season 3. The quarterbacks being featured, Jaden Daniels, Joe Flacco, Baker Mayfield, and Cameron Ward.
1: Nice.
0: So we'll premiere July 14th. So that'll be interesting. Flacco's an interesting one since he, you know, took over the Bengals and that whole deal. Started with the Browns. And
1: where's he now? They re-signed him to Cincinnati?
0: He's Cincinnati. Okay. He's going to be Burrow's backup. They have the Joe quarterback room.
1: They're only missing one other Joe.
0: You.
1: Rex Road.
0: Or Rex Road.
1: He can get in there and complain about anything and everything. Oh, man. So
0: Netflix is also going to get the NFL honors as well. So
1: TNT had that?
0: Maybe. So Netflix's full schedule, they'll have the Melbourne game on Thursday, September 10th.
1: Okay.
0: Between the 49ers and the Rams. The Thanksgiving Eve game, Packers and Rams, Christmas Day, Week 18, Saturday, January 9th, they'll have a game, and then the NFL honors.
1: And no playoff game? They have
0: No playoff game.
1: Okay.
0: So, but they haven't said, I guess they haven't announced the Christmas games yet, so.
1: Boy, the Rams are getting a lot of play. And the Packers, obviously, because Packers, but still.
0: Right.
1: Gotta love Green Bay's helmets. They look so good. Yeah, all right, so there you have it. More and more coming out. Thank you, Adam Schefter. Put a little bit out there and here and figure things out.
0: 615-737-1025. Kevin says, back to our 2014 playoff. A 2014 playoff is completely stupid. You will be crowning the team with the least amount of injuries as the champion instead of the best team. Hell, 12 teams is bad enough, but 24, that's just dumb.
1: Terrible. I mean, it's just, I'm telling you, man, 8 through 24 aren't going to win. I mean, you might knock off one team, but you're not going to do it. And now everybody's going to be happy. And then if your team goes 8-4, hey, I got the playoffs. Well, we're going to give you a 2-year extension. It reminds me when the TSSAA did one of the dumbest things ever, that every team got to go to the playoffs. So if you went 1-9, Chase McCabe, your whatever team you coached, and Pi Pi went 1-9, you got to the playoffs. Yeah. So in 3 years, you win 4 games, but you can say, hey, I got in the playoffs. And you're like, yeah, but everybody's in the playoffs. But right. I got them in the playoffs, right? I'm the coach. It was, and they got rid of that stupid, stupid rule quickly to do that. So earn it. Now it's just like you're just handing these things away. And we talked the other day about Alabama, Ohio State playing home and home. That would have never happened, I think, had it not been for the expansion that now you can get one or two losses and still get in. It doesn't mean as much. Back before, you lose a game in the regular season, you're done. Now they forced a power four team on you before the college football playoff expanded, and that was like a lot of fun. But no, it's not going to be. It's okay. It's okay to lose now, which is just blows my mind.
0: Yeah, I just, you know, I think the phrase watered down is absolutely perfect because that's what we're doing in everything.
1: Yeah.
0: Everything is just watered down because it's like more, more, more. You mentioned the, you know, the product, which I think is an indictment on the development of talent, you know, going from the high school level to, and it's because of money. Right. I'm not saying it's coaching, it's money.
1: Sure.
0: That, you know, you get guys in the NFL that really have no business being in the NFL, but you got to fill rosters.
1: Yep.
0: And quite frankly, they should have bigger rosters, but again, you're going to water the product down more because of the amount of talent.
1: Yeah. And so, and we want everybody's big on expansion. Baseball, we got to expand. NBA, we got to expand. We got to expand. Product's terrible. I mean, the product for most of the leagues is terrible. NFL, half those teams aren't going to go to the playoffs. I know they don't get, but they don't deserve. They're not going to win 6-7 games. They're terrible. And we want to expand more teams. If you do that, you just want the money. Like an expansion team probably costs $1 billion. Yeah, the NFL gets $1 billion more. It goes on. The product is so watered down now outside 8 or 10 teams that it's almost like, all right, what are we doing here? What are we doing here? And I don't know where it stops. If it does stop, who knows? But it's the greed aspect of all this just drives me insane. It's all they want is more money, more money, more money. When does it stop? When does it stop? Probably never. But the product is suffering. You could argue all day and night it's not, but I'm going to argue back it is.
0: 615-737-1025. We'll keep you updated if any more schedule things come out before we get out of here live at Nash Dogs in Old Hickory, 1025 The Game.
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6: I'm Fox 17 meteorologist Greg Bobis. Our forecast on our way to temps going into the low 80s later on this afternoon. Plenty of sunshine, a little breeze. We'll have wind gusts up near 20 miles per hour this afternoon.
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1: It's a good song right there.
2: Great song.
1: Is that Billy Currington?
2: It is.
1: It's a classic.
2: It is a classic song.
1: Here at Nash Dogs in Old Hickory, Kevin in Florida says, Big Joe is fired up. Give him some more hot dogs and some Miller and some Miller Genuine Draft. He looks like a genuine draft kind of guy.
2: There, oh man, you're right. I just I just hate when things get messed with when they're okay. Everybody's got to make everybody happy, and get more people in there, more chances, and all that. Not you know that you don't have 12 games during the regular season to prove that you could be there. But it's like, oh, but you know, maybe a couple more games through that. It's just complete nonsense, man.
1: What if I told you keep it at 12 and go to the BCS formula for seeding?
2: I don't know. I mean, that's – I don't know. I mean, do you live the you know, human aspect, like to gripe and moan about? I don't know. I'd be curious of what
1: – all right, so the final rankings last year I wonder if ChatGPT can.
2: Well, you know why we yelp? Because James Madison Tulane got in.
1: Yeah.
2: All right. I'm okay for one group of five school to get in. If it's the best group of five to get in. But they could play in because two got in. You know, like a 10-2 Vandy was left out and Tulane was able to get in. I don't know if Tulane had the better record than James. Whatever. But we all know Vanderbilt should have been in over Tulane. We all know Notre Dame should have been over Tulane. We all know this. And the fact that it didn't happen drove us all insane. That's why I liked Miami making that run of knocking off all the teams. But they're like, well, Miami was 11th last year. Maybe A&M should have been 11th. Maybe these other teams should have been up there, and they ranked Miami too low because Miami ended up beating A&M, beating Ohio State, beating Ole Miss, and getting to the national championship game versus Indiana. So they earned their way there. But they're like, wow, they're 11th seed. Tulane wasn't going to do that. And God bless the levels. Look, I coaches and friends on that level, they do a fantastic job. And if you could get there and knock off a couple teams, even better. But just getting two in, man, it was, we all knew it was wrong.
1: Well, so this is what the BCS, the simulated BCS standings would have been. Indiana, Ohio State, so you'd have the same championship game.
2: Right.
1: Georgia, Texas Tech, Oregon, Ole Miss, A&M, Oklahoma, Notre Dame, Alabama, the top 10. Miami, BYU, Vandy, Texas, Utah, USC, that's 16. Michigan, Tulane, James Madison, Arizona, 20. Virginia, Navy, North Texas, Iowa, Georgia Tech.
2: Okay.
1: That would have been the 25. And so the side by side basically you had so the BCS would have had Notre Dame at 9, and the College Football Playoff Committee had Alabama at 9. BCS had Bama at 10. The CFP had Miami at 10. Notre Dame at 11. Miami would have been at 11. Vanderbilt drops a spot. So it was similar, but not completely the same.
2: No, not. And so,
1: but it was completely the same where it really mattered.
2: Okay.
1: And that was like 8 and above.
2: Yeah, right. So, I go back to the griping of AP versus UPI, and this team wins, and that team wins, and people complained about it, and they moaned about it, and it carried over the next year. It was just, and now it's like, hey, we all got to get in the playoffs. It's just, it's terrible. I mean, terrible. Like in 85, you know, when if Miami beats Tennessee, they win the national championship because Oklahoma knocked off Penn State in the Orange Bowl, and that would have been, we're all watching these games, and Tennessee kicks Miami's ass, and the way Oklahoma wins the national championship, and it was played out on New Year's Day, and we all loved it. That's like, well, we can make $47 million more that goes over here to do something, and let's do all this, and now it's just, who knows what's going to happen. So now I got everybody griping 12, 16, 24, are they going to come together on something? Are they going to split? Who knows? If the SEC and Big Ten split off to their own little thing, yeah, it's dead.
1: Yeah.
2: College football is absolutely dead.
1: Well, because what'll happen is the big teams that matter will leave the ACC. He just snuck in here.
2: We got a Metro Council member
1: Councilman.
2: Here. Councilman. Your Honor.
1: But like the teams in the eight, like Clemson, you know, Miami? Florida State, Miami, maybe North Carolina and Duke, they leave the ACC and join the Super Conference. The Big 12, you know, Kansas. Who else is in the Big 12?
2: Texas Tech.
1: Texas Tech.
2: Kansas State.
1: Yep.
2: Arizona State. Arizona.
1: Yep.
2: Where does it end? Where does it end?
1: Right. So you would have that would kill everything else.
2: It would. And that's what they're slowly turning it into. And it's just not fun. It's just not, I don't know. And I know you're old man yelling up about the old conferences. Yeah, man. Because they were fun. That was fun. Yeah. Nobody complained about this.
1: Now, you know, the difference in you and I is the only SEC I really remember is post 92. So I, you know, to me, South Carolina, Arkansas has always been in my SEC, but which I think is fine. I think, you know, I think the championship game, that whole thing, like, that wasn't broken. So, but, you know, look, if I could snap my fingers and go back to, you know, 2008, then we'd do it, but. You can't.
2: It's done. It's gone. It's over. I mean, not over. I mean, those things, they're not going back into that because now they see how much money we can absolutely make. But it's headed.
1: It's all about the networks.
2: You're headed to the cliff, man. You got to stop this car somehow, some way. And I don't know if you could stop the car. I really don't.
1: You can't.
2: I don't. And so, what we've done now, we spent 45 minutes talking about all that nonsense and zero on the field stuff.
1: Yep.
2: And that's what drives me crazy.
1: And, you know, if we find ourselves, and we hope we do, at SEC Media Days in Tampa this year, together at CromwellMedia.com, if you want to sponsor them.
2: Right, let's go.
1: Ask for Sean.
2: I'll never forget, I told you this, we had Sankey on the show. Remember the only time Sankey smiled is when you asked him what?
1: I forgot what question it was, but yeah, I do remember that.
2: You asked him about the Nashville Predators.
1: Oh, that's right, yeah.
2: And he was like, oh, maybe he ain't got it. Puffed his chest out.
1: You could tell he was just so tired of talking about.
2: Oh, the Preds or the SEC hockey team. I was like, oh, it was great. He just pumped up. And then before that, he was just like distraught. I'm like.
1: He did like how I asked the playoff question because apparently I worded it differently than everybody else.
2: Because he leaned in. He did the old lean in. I don't care how much money he's making. I don't want that stress in my life.
1: Yeah. Well, you've seen the change. Like you've seen how the stress has affected him over the year. And look, he knows what he was getting into, but I remember when he first got that job, you know, he would do everything, and he still does. He's still very good about that, but he would do everything and, you know, was a lot more laid back and just had the, you know, like, hey, this is a great, you know,
2: right.
1: Now it's politics. He's a politician.
2: Yeah. Oh, man.
1: But that's... That unfortunately comes with the territory.
2: Just get here, August, September. Just get here.
1: Yeah. Well, it'll be here before you know it. We got to go through. We got to go through Mount Rushmore and list season first. But
2: and June topics.
1: Oh, man. But once that hits, you know, we'll be good. You want to give some journey tickets away?
2: Yeah.
1: Well, let me read these texts, and then we'll do that.
2: Okay, buddy.
1: 9055, I hate the 12-team playoff with the stupid buys. I'd prefer contracting to 8, but that's not going to happen. In my opinion, it should absolutely stop at 16. No buys, and you can keep conference championship games as it keeps the season the same length. 24 is just dumb. Mm-hmm. If they play more games in week 0, they should all be at night or domed because it's hot as Hades in August. I think week 0 is essentially going away.
2: There's a week 0 this year.
1: And then next year it's going to be just week 1.
2: Yeah, Carolina's playing somebody in Ireland.
1: Yeah.
2: And then there's another game, and where I just saw it last night. I meant to screenshot it. So, yeah, there's a very small week 0 this year.
1: Pegram's Finest is, what about a 12 team playoff, teams 11 through 14 play a wild card round for the last two spots?
2: Oh, no.
1: I wouldn't hate that, but
2: no,
1: you know.
2: Is a wild card team going to beat the team they play? No, it's not. It's
1: 9680, Joe doesn't want G6 schools to make any money. A 13 seed in basketball doesn't have a realistic shot at winning March Madness. But when they win a game, it's the best part of the tournament. Just assuming they can't win a game in college football playoff is unfair.
2: That's the problem. Stop comparing the NCAA basketball tournament to the college football tournament. Stop doing that. That's insanity. Stop doing that.
1: I agree.
2: I'd love to see. I call MTSU football games. I'd like to see MTSU in this and win two or three games. Yeah, I would love the group of six.
1: Your best friend's a coach in the group of six.
2: I'm an advocate for the group of six. I want to see one team get in. I want to see them get in and make ruckus all the way through there. But stop comparing the tournaments. They're not the same.
1: All right. Pick a caller other than five.
2: Jeff Eastlick's here. Jeff has four letters, 1, 2, 3, 4, caller four.
1: There you go. Caller number 4, 615-737-1025. You can win tickets before you can buy them to see Journey at Bridgestone Arena Wednesday, October 21st. Tickets go on sale this Friday at 10. Caller number 4, good luck. We'll come back with what day isn't celebrity birthdays. Chase and Big Joe, 1025 The Game.
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1: Chase and Big Joe, 102.5 The Game, live here from Nash Dogs in Old Hickory. Just saw our good friend Jeff Eastlick come by.
2: Councilman
1: for this area. Yes.
2: Getting it done.
1: We've known Jeff a long time.
2: We have. Good dude.
1: So, yeah, great dude, for sure. But appreciate Nash Dogs for having us today. Again, check it out, 1427 Robinson Road. This is why, you know, Joe and I wanted to do this noon to 3 slot, so we could be out and about, be at lunch spots. Yes, we like to eat. There's no denying right. that. But we're also local and love Nashville. And to help a small business like this at Nash Dogs, I mean, that's certainly what we want to do. So here in Old Hickory, again, NashDogs.com is where you can find out more info on Nash Dogs.
2: Yes, and go to their Instagram page, too, Nash Dogs. I mean, it looks better than you could possibly imagine. I mean, the food is perfect. So thank you, Michael Spencer.
1: Yes, for having us. With that, let's get to what day is it and celebrity birthdays.
17: Okay, first list we have national.
1: Hey, Dr. Crane.
17: Hey, guys. Lord. Good to see y'all and good to hear from you.
2: You just have an espresso? Gosh.
17: No, I didn't. I actually have my crossword puzzle with me today. But all right, continuing. National Apple Pie Day is today. National Fruit Cocktail Day. Leprechaun Day. I am wearing green, but it is what it is. International Receptionist Day is today. National Numeracy Day. Numerical numbers. Yeah, there you go. National Third Shift Workers Day. Oh, okay. Third shifts. Not bad. Root Canal Appreciation Day. Got to make sure the teeth are okay. Top Gun Day is today. 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Facility Manager Day is today. Is that what it is?
2: All right, thanks. Yeah,
17: World Cocktail Day, as we talked about fruit cocktails earlier. Tulip Pass. Day, and the last probably 3-4 here. Cough Drop Day, donate a day's wages to charity. Frog Jumping Day, and International Hummus Day.
2: Oh, nice. By the way, I'm doing a crossword puzzle, too. I need a four-letter word for jerk that starts with an N.
17: That's a good joke, Joe.
2: Oh, Nick. Thanks, man. Yeah. All right, time for celebrity.
1: I thought I started with a J.
2: There's only three, pal. Yeah. All right, let's go. Celebrity birthdays. Get these within 2 years of their actual birthday. Dr. Crane, you need to go first. How old is Dennis Rodman today?
17: Dennis Rodman is 62.
1: 64.
2: 65. Chase up 1-0. Chaser, how old is announcer Sean McDonough?
1: Oh, we love Sean. He does a really good job.
2: He does.
1: 53.
17: 56.
2: 64.
1: Damn.
2: Dr. Crane, how old is former NC State Wolfpack basketball player Chris Washburn?
17: 48.
2: 65. 61. Chaser, how old is Barry Zito? Nashville native now.
1: Yeah, former Sound. He is 47.
17: 52.
2: 48. Chase up 2-0. Dr. Crane, how old is Mike Bibby? He won a national basketball championship for Arizona in 1997. Mike Bibby.
1: He's a coach somewhere now, too.
17: For the Miami Heat a little bit, didn't he?
2: I don't know.
17: I'm just going to answer that.
2: That's today's his birthday. I know that.
17: Let's go 47.
1: 48.
2: 48 exactly. Chase up 4-0. Chaser, how old is the Honey Badger, Tyrann Mathieu?
1: He is 38.
17: 34.
2: 34 exactly. It's 4-2. Dr. Crane, how old is the Wolf, Harvey Keitel, the actor?
17: 71.
1: 79.
2: 87. Chaser, how old is Stevie Wonder today?
1: 77.
17: 75.
2: 76, that's a push. Dr. Crane, how old is Stephen Colbert?
17: I'm going to go 58.
1: 61.
2: 62. Chase up 5-2. Chaser, how old is Hootie, Darius Rucker? And please call him Hootie when you see him.
1: Yeah, he loves that.
2: He loves being called Hootie.
1: He acts like a blowfish when you do. I'm sorry. I'm going to fire my joke writers. He is 58.
17: 63.
2: He is 60. So Chase gets it closer. He's up 6-2. Dr. Crane, how old is Lena Dunham from your favorite HBO show, Girls?
17: Who? All right.
2: Lena Dunham.
17: 58.
1: 48.
2: 40. Chaser, how old is the worst Batman ever, Robert Pattinson, the vampire from Twilight?
1: 37.
17: 45.
2: 40. All right, speed round. Here we go. Dr. Crane, how old is... whoa, man. I don't know any of these people. How old is the bass player for Maroon 5, Mickey Madden?
17: 49.
1: 48.
2: He's 47. Chase wins 7-2. I don't know any of these others. He's all drummers. I'm not going to waste my time to watch Dr. Crane get beat silly again. 7-2.
1: All right.
2: Well done, Chase.
1: Well, thank you. That is going to do it for us here today from Nash Dogs.
2: Yeah, great time. Check out their Instagram at Nash Dogs. Come see them. Local business doing great things. It's what the city's all about. Hey, listen, we leave our show every day to our guys out there. If you are struggling, you feel like the world's against you, man, it's not. Just having a bad day. Know there are people out there that love you, that support you. Somewhere on this planet, somebody's telling a story about you. And they're laughing because you mean so much to them. They light up and they think about you. Please know that happens every single day. And what you're going through doesn't last forever. You are strong. You are powerful. I just need you to talk. I need you to open up. Open up can save your life. Talk to us. We're here for you anytime. We want you to know how much that we love you. And please, please know more than anything else how much God loves you.
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17: This is Nick Frazier. The international NFL schedule is set as the San Francisco 49ers and the Los Angeles Rams kick off the season in Melbourne, Australia. In Week 10, Super Bowl runner-ups New England Patriots will travel to Munich, Germany to play Dan Campbell and the Detroit Lions. The following week in Week 11, the Minnesota Vikings go to Mexico City to play the San Francisco 49ers in Estadio Azteca. The Tennessee Titans did not receive an international game this go-around. The schedule release is set for Thursday night at 7 o'clock. In the MLS, Nashville SC are back in action this evening as they go on the road to take on the New England Revolution. Key contributors on the pitch in Sam Surridge, Eddie Tagset, and Patrick Yazbek will not be available in the lineup once again due to injury. The Nashville Sounds continue their six-game homestand as they take on the Iowa Cubs. Pre-game coverage begins at 6:20 on 94.9 The Fan with Jeff Hem on the Game Nashville Sports Network.
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9: D-Mace, Vingan, and Donick, 102.5 The Game. Willie Donick, Derek Mason, Adam Vingan, and David Janes here with you on a Wednesday. A beautiful day in our fair city of Nashville, Tennessee. And despite how beautiful it is outside, I'm PO'd, and let me tell you why. As the father of two little ones, a 4.5-year-old and a soon-to-be 3-month-old, which is just crazy to say, no, I'm running on fumes. I need that little extra burst of caffeine. And I didn't have enough time to grab something on my way here. So I went to the vending machine just across the hall. Saw a Diet Coke. I said, works for me. It was flat. A flat Diet Coke in the vending machine. This is when I knew it was bad. Because you know how it is with vending machines. You got to be careful when you open the bottle. Because you don't want it to explode on you. Mm-hmm. So I open it over the sink in case it does overflow. And I open it, and it just goes. hardly any carbonation.
17: Not a lot of action.
9: Hardly any carbonation. And I went, oh, God. And then I took a sip, and I immediately threw it away.
17: Oh, no. You're a snob like that, huh? You won't tough it out just because.
9: You're drinking flat Diet Coke.
10: No, that is the. See, Diet Coke is bad in general.
17: I think I would toughen it out. Just because I paid for it. I don't think I could just throw away a whole one.
10: Willie.
17: It's not good, but it's not ideal.
10: I don't like Diet Coke anyway because of the aftertaste.
9: I'm trying to maintain my girlish figure.
10: But a hot Diet Coke?
9: Well, not hot, flat.
10: Flat?
9: It was cold.
10: It was cold and flat?
9: It was cold and flat.
10: Oh, that's even worse.
17: I can handle cold and flat.
10: How?
17: I mean, just not ideally. But
10: did it taste like tea?
17: Put some ice in there?
9: I'm struggling so hard not to say that's what she said to Willie, saying I don't mind cold and flat. Oh, it took every fiber of my being.
10: Well, you already said it.
9: I know. But at least I thought about it for a moment before I said it.
17: See, I'm willing to risk that to get to the facts of the case.
9: I mean, now that the show is already off the rails, does anybody have
17: off the rails yesterday.
9: I was about leftover thoughts on our conversation at the end of yesterday's show about panty rating? Anybody have any leftover thoughts?
10: Do we have any residual text messages from that?
9: No. If you missed it, you had to be there.
10: Yeah, you just had. That's one of those deals where, yeah, you had to be there. We can't even repeat it. You had to be there.
9: Glenn from Greenbrier says, flat Coke, a.k.a. a Pepsi. Got him! Take that, PepsiCo! But that...
10: Unless you're sponsoring
9: the station. I'm going to be fine. That's
17: right. We love you.
9: I'm going to be fine. But I was like, I just need that little extra boost. And then first of all, there were Diet Cokes at D4 and D5. I hit D4, it said unavailable. So I said, okay, I guess I'll go to D5. Out came the Coke. Flat.
17: I kind of want to buy one now just to see if the next one is just as flat.
9: Oh, boy.
10: I'm not going to ask you, you didn't say what vending machine it was, did you?
9: I mean, I didn't name the specific company.
10: Yeah, that's what I'm saying. So, I mean, that particular, can you, don't even do it. Because I think somebody else would have to have the experience you had. You can't be the lonely guy that has that experience. Maybe somebody had that experience before you. And
9: maybe.
10: They did what you did. Nothing.
9: Maybe.
10: Just talked about it.
9: Well, I mean.
10: So that's why I said don't name the area that the vending machine is in.
9: I don't want to blame the vending machine company.
10: You have to. They put it in there.
9: I kind of have to.
10: Yeah.
9: I don't want to name names.
17: You could do what you did with the.
10: Yeah, see?
17: The vinyl store.
9: That's
17: you
9: true.
17: You could put a little post-it note exactly. on the machine saying, flat Diet Coke.
10: On D5.
17: Please address.
10: D5.
9: I did feel really powerful when all of those tow trucks were towing those cars. I like to tell myself I made a difference.
10: Okay, here's...
9: Stop parking illegally on residential streets.
10: Okay, here's one for
9: y'all. All right, I'm fine now.
10: And this one may be a tad bit sensitive, so I just don't want to go all out. Okay. I understand, like...
1: It's never really stopped you before.
10: Yeah, you're right. You're really about that. But in this case, I am. I understand that, like, if I'm on the street and, you know, there's a funeral going on and it's we're all going the same way. I know that I got to then pull over and, you know, let it go. I understand that part. It's like, let them go. You know, it's a bunch of cars. It don't matter because they're on your side of the street. They're going the same direction you're going. So it's okay. Or if it's a stoplight, everybody has to stop to let them go through. I get that. But what happens when there's two lanes over here, a median in the middle, a grass median in the middle that separates these two from those two? And then there's two lanes on the opposite side that is going east. West. Do I continue? Should I have to stop, or should the people stop that are on the two lanes going east, and there's a partition or a medium in the middle of it? Do those people need to stop? I'm asking y'all.
9: Was this on the driver's license test? Because I probably got it wrong.
10: No, it's not a law. That's what I'm trying to tell you.
9: Okay.
10: But I wanted to be very like, hey, listen, it's because I know how some people are. Some laws you don't know they're there until you know they're there and you're getting a ticket for it. It's like, right. I didn't know that was a law. Oh, yeah, it was. Okay, now you know. But in this situation, this funeral, what they had about, no lie, it was almost 100 cars.
1: So this is a big one.
10: It was a huge, and it was on the other side. So I understand the people on that side kind of pulling over.
1: Yeah, yeah.
10: Stopping and
1: so
10: letting
1: you're going
10: them go.
1: The opposite
10: and I'm
1: direction.
10: Going the opposite way, and everybody stops right there. And
1: going
10: I'm
1: the
10: like,
1: opposite way?
10: Yeah, going. I'm like.
1: And there's a median.
10: There's
1: in
10: a median in the middle.
1: No, you got
10: gotcha. I'm like,
1: that's crazy.
10: Y'all keep driving. Just keep going. You can drive. You can slow up.
1: Yeah.
10: I get that. But don't completely stop. People got things to do. People got to go to work. People got doctor's appointments. Somebody may be having a baby. Who knows? And you completely stop. And it's like, what are y'all doing?
1: I don't see a reason to stop.
10: Yeah, I don't either. I just wanted to make sure I wasn't the only person.
9: One texter says, no, you shouldn't have to stop, Derek.
10: Exactly. Thank you. So I'm looking at all these people like, why are y'all stopping? Am I the only crazo that think you should proceed slowly but not stop? And then those same people, you know what? There was a 20-mile-per-hour school zone, and the flashing light was flashing. You know what those dammits did? They went 30 miles. They were gone. And I'm like, y'all stopped for a funeral, but y'all sped up in a school zone. Who does that?
9: Willie, anything you want to get off your chest?
1: I feel like Derek is in the right here.
10: Thank you, Willie.
1: And
10: thank you.
1: I'm just glad he held back.
10: Yeah, I held back. Just a little.
1: He held back until he found out that it was the rule. Then he let him
10: then
1: have
10: I found
1: it.
10: Out you were with me. Yeah. I'm like, yes, let's go.
1: Then he put the car in the next gear.
10: Exactly.
9: Now, I do have something that may lift your spirits.
10: Okay.
9: An exciting announcement within
10: the
9: past couple of hours. Cam Ward will be among those featured in the next season of Netflix's Quarterback series. Season 3 debuts July 14th. In addition to Ward, the cameras also went behind the scenes with Jaden Daniels in Washington, Baker Mayfield in Tampa, and Joe Boy, Joe Flacco.
10: Why is Joe on there?
9: Why not?
10: This is the elder statesman in the NFL, so okay. I get it. 20 years, hasn't it been? All close
1: Man.
10: To it.
1: And he's likely the backup, right?
10: Yeah. He's the LeBron James of the NFL right now.
9: Where is he now?
10: Is it Cincinnati?
9: Is he still in Cincinnati?
10: He may be with Cincinnati, or he signed back with another team he was previously on, excuse me.
9: With the Browns? Did he go back to the Browns?
10: No.
9: I don't remember.
1: I don't think he's been with the Browns.
9: He's been all over the place. But it's your boy, Joe Flacco. As Jim Wyatt notes, while following Ward in 2025, cameras focused on Ward's work as he stepped into the spotlight after being selected with the first overall pick.
2: He's still with Cincinnati.
10: Yep, there we go. Cincinnati.
9: First overall pick in the 2025 NFL draft. I am awaiting our first non-sarcastic text, 615-737-1025, of someone saying, well, that's the reason Cam Ward struggled in his rookie year, because he was too busy preening for the cameras for Netflix. Anybody out there? Anybody?
10: I'm sure there is somebody out there that's saying it. Jaden Daniels did it too. Well, he got hurt.
2: Yeah, he was hurt. So. Yeah, so he had more time to do it.
1: So when we see this, it's going to be last year's stuff. It's not a week to week chronicling this coming season.
5: No, it's last season.
2: It was last season.
10: Yeah.
2: While following Ward in 2025.
1: Why would I really want to watch that?
10: I do. See what he was going through then. See what the team was
1: I think those through. Shows are most intriguing when it's following somebody during the course of the current season.
2: Mm-hmm.
10: Well, it's kind of hard. Well, I guess you have to do it week by week.
1: Yeah, well, but that's how Hard Knocks basically works, right?
10: Mm-hmm.
2: Yes, Hard Knocks is during.
10: But it's different. But it's a different
1: like there's
10: sort of,
1: the hockey one right now. They're following the Sabres.
10: Mm-hmm.
1: Through their playoff run, which is, I think, really cool. Like, that's compelling to me. Watching something from last season is not appealing to me.
10: You don't want to see, like...
2: Well, don't they do film breakdown on the show? I
10: haven't seen it yet.
2: I haven't watched any of the quarterback series on Netflix.
10: No, I haven't
2: shame
10: either.
2: Shame on me, I guess.
10: I mean, now I have a reason to watch it, because Cam Ward... But wouldn't you want to know, like... Because these are some of the questions that we ask during the season, you know, what is Cam going through and stuff like that. Wouldn't you, like, it would be intriguing from that standpoint, those questions that we were asking.
1: Callahan getting fired in the middle of it, I guess.
10: How did Cam react to that, like, truly? So I think this year, that last year in particular, it may be interesting because of what he went through as a young quarterback.
2: It can add some more context to the things we discussed last season. Plus, it's coming out in mid-July when it's hard to come up with things to talk about. So,
1: we'll milk it for all it's worth.
10: We'll angle it until we can't angle it no more.
2: Absolutely. All right. There are many texters who want to respond to what you had to say, Derek.
10: Okay.
2: One texter says, I'm with Derek. I ain't got no time for dead people.
10: I ain't mean it like that. I'm just saying.
1: Get Derek in trouble.
10: Yes. Don't get me in trouble. If I'm on the same side of the street, then yes.
1: There's going to be a big headline on Mason disrespectful to funerals.
10: And that is not the case.
5: D-Mace does not like funerals.
10: I mean, I really don't. Who does, in a sense? But it happens. It's life.
2: Gunner says, all it takes is one person starting that, then everyone else just follows suit because they feel like they have to.
10: Yep.
2: Mm-hmm. Jeremy says, if you don't have to stop for a school bus or emergency vehicle, then you shouldn't stop for a funeral procession. But you do have to stop for a school bus.
1: Yes.
2: I stopped for a school bus on my way here.
10: I guess he's saying if it's moving, you don't have to, you know, you just, because say if it's coming opposite direction, nobody stops because there's a school bus coming. I think that's how he meant it. Maybe he probably meant it by, when they put out that big red stop thing, you got to stop, man.
2: It happened to me on my way here. I was driving the opposite direction. Mm-hmm. The school bus stopped. The little stop sign came out.
10: Yeah,
2: I stopped.
10: You got to stop.
2: You got to stop.
10: Yeah.
2: So
10: I'm not.
2: I think we can go with Derek doesn't like dead people.
10: Oh, wow. I didn't say that, man. I mean,
2: with the magic of editing, we can make you say anything you want.
1: Right. That's dangerous.
10: It's dangerous.
2: 615-737-1025. One texter says, I guarantee you the dead person didn't care if you stop or not.

0: You had a guy coming off a damn near MVP season a prior year, rookie of the year.
1: Gets hurt.
0: Pro Bowl. I think he was all pro. He ends up getting hurt the next following season. The team tanks, you know, not on purpose, but they're bad without him. That whole dynamic between him and the team, and then Cam Ward, the coaching change, you know, everything that went on during the season, the injuries, and then the last game of the season, he gets injured. I think those storylines are things that, you know, people are intrigued by from the simple fact of, I want to know what was going on at the minute it happened, like all the stuff happened.
1: 615-737-1025. Coming up next, as you all know, the NFL schedule gets released tomorrow evening, and we're all excited about it. But a friend of the show has a really interesting analysis of just how much strength of schedule can truly impact an NFL team's season. We'll get to that coming up next. 615-737-1025. Today, the Nashville Sounds take on the Iowa Cubs at First Horizon Park. 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
3: I'm Fox 17 meteorologist Greg Bobis. Our forecast on our way to temps going into the low 80s later on this afternoon. Plenty of sunshine, a little breeze. We'll have wind gusts up near 20 miles per hour this afternoon.
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3: Out of the top 10 easiest schedules in the NFL last year, how many of those teams missed the playoffs?
4: Two.
3: The Miami Dolphins.
4: Oh, I got it right. That was a total guess.
3: and the Dallas Cowboys. Okay.
4: Okay.
3: Here are the rest of the top 10. Number one, by one of the largest margins in history, the New England Patriots. Number two, the Broncos. Number four, the Bears. Five, the Chargers. Six, the Bills. Seven, the Eagles. Eight, the Packers. So then you flip that to situations like this where, so we have the Chiefs in 2025, being the first team in NFL history to have five primetime games over the first 8 weeks of the season. What happened to that team? They got gassed, they got beat up, and their quarterback tore his ACL and missed the rest of the season. The Vikings had, I think, five standalone games in their first seven games.
4: And they had like the trip. They had a double dip in Europe.
3: Double international. What happened? Their rookie quarterback freaked out. You know, and I'm not saying this in a mean way, but I think the stage got way too big for him, way too fast. And then you ended up relying on Carson Wentz for a majority of the season, right? And so I don't think it's a secret that this stuff matters in a very real way. Right.
5: That was friend of the show, Connor Orr, on the MMQB podcast.
6: Connor Orr is a friend.
5: He is a friend.
6: I like that song, don't you?
5: It's a great song.
7: This was in the countdown in this week in 1981. Yeah. I know this because I listened to the countdown.
6: Did you back
7: driving
6: then?
7: Back Casey from Ohio. Kasem? It was a Casey. Well, back then it was Casey Kasem. Yeah, now it's the VJs from MTV do it on the 80s channel. It's good.
5: Great song. So that was Connor.
7: His only number one hit.
6: Was it?
7: Rick Springfield.
6: Wow. Sorry, Adam. Go ahead.
5: That's proceed. Okay. Where can I find a woman like that?
6: Oh, you go get yourself.
5: I mean, she lives in my house. Wink. Love you, honey. All right.
6: Clip that one, please.
5: That was Connor Orr of the MMQB podcast, Sports Illustrated, friend of the show, talking about the schedule. He wrote a story published today on SI.com with the headline, "The NFL has a massive amount of power in how it builds the schedule. When the full slate of 272 games is released Thursday, we will see how the league itself can put its thumb on the scale to affect all 32 teams." So here are some notes from Connor Orr, some of which you just heard in that clip. Among the 11 teams with the easiest schedules in the NFL last year in terms of opponent strength of schedule, because there was a tie at number 10, only three missed the playoffs. The team with the easiest schedule, the Patriots, made it to the Super Bowl. Of the five teams with the best net rest differential, a metric that takes into account the rest between games that each team has coming into the matchup, three of the five best teams reached the playoffs, and one, the Seahawks, won the Super Bowl. Meanwhile, among the teams with the worst net rest differentials, the Commanders had arguably the most disappointing 2025 season, and the Raiders ended up with the number one pick. Only one of the teams with the six worst net rest differentials, the Bills, made the playoffs, and they were clearly gassed. Connor Orr mentions only two of the 10 teams with the hardest strength of schedule, the Rams and Texans, made the playoffs.
7: To me, that's incredible. That is really telling. And I don't know if there's anything in that article, because they didn't cover it on the podcast that I heard. how that compares year to year. But I think it's been determined that the Patriots had one of the easiest schedules in NFL history.
5: No doubt.
7: Last year. Like, that's a fact. That's not anybody's opinion. That's just how it fell. But 8 out of 10 teams that had the easiest schedules made the playoffs. That is huge. And basically 8 out of 10 that had the hardest schedules missed the playoffs. That tells you something.
6: Now, that was, are they taking into account, you know, when they say the hardest schedule, you know, prior records and making that an indicator of if the schedule is going to be hard or not? Because the articles we read the other day was they were using something totally different.
7: So I think this was retro. This was retro, this was retro looking retro. Back. Yes.
6: Okay. So
5: yes, this even, was retroactive.
6: Because
5: I believe.
6: You look at the NFL, just like any other sports, hockey in particular, basketball too. But I'm thinking about these physical where you're just constantly up and down and in basketball. So let's throw basketball in there. These sports are the longer they go, the more physical they get, it seems, and the more likely you are to incur an injury on from a you know, maybe a special teams guy, second line guy, or front line guy, or as we've seen in the Commanders case and Kansas City's case, they lost their starting quarterback. Minnesota dealt with injury too. J.J. McCarthy, he was injured throughout the season. He just played bad too. So when you add all of that in, what probably started out as a easy schedule becomes a much harder schedule for the team with the injuries. Now, for the team that started off with the hard schedule, you run into Kansas City at the end of the season or last 3 or 4 games, they don't have their guy. So now that went from a hard schedule to a lot of schedule. So that's just based on strength schedule. But in that, once you get into that middle part of the season, that's when teams truly separate themselves from one another. Not just because of ability, but because of it's a war of attrition. We need rest. And when you have teams that are playing seem like these back-to-back games, Thursday, you know, Sunday, Thursday, then they play the next Sunday. If you play a few of those, come the end of the season, you're already beat up. That means a lot.
5: It will be interesting to see because, look, when the Titans schedule is released tomorrow, we're going to go through it. Y'all are going to be excited about it. But it's worth looking into the minutia of the schedule. Consider last season. The Titans were supposed to have one of the easiest schedules in the NFL last season. It ended up, by some metrics, being the hardest schedule in the NFL last season. The Titans played 10 of their 17 games against teams that made the playoffs. They went 0-10 in those games, by the way. But I think I found the same list Connor Orr was using for net rest differential from Warren Sharp. The Titans had one of the worst differentials in the NFL last season, -6. By the way, the worst team, the Raiders, -19 from a net rest differential. So the Titans did not get any help in the schedule in terms of playing tired teams. So, for example, when you're evaluating Cam Ward's rookie season, you have to take all of this into account. Mm-hmm. Some of you will think we're making excuses for Cam Ward. And Cam Ward had an up and down rookie season. But if you aren't including this context when discussing Cam Ward's rookie year, you're not being completely honest about your evaluation. We went through all of the defenses he played last season. A lot of the best defenses in the NFL. So I am really interested, once the NFL schedules come out and people such as Warren Sharp and Connor Orr dig into the numbers, I'm curious to see if the Titans have an actually easy schedule this season, because last year it was anything but when it was supposed to.
7: I don't think it can possibly be harder than last year. As we talked about yesterday, you can't know. You can try. You can look at a schedule in May and say this looks easier or looks harder. You can't know until that schedule comes out, or until you start playing week to week and you start figuring out, hey, you played this team and their quarterback was hurt, or you played a team that looked easy on paper that's overachieving, or maybe you catch a team when you're a little bit hurt in terms of missing three or four key guys. That is something you cannot predict that is going to happen. But I think in a general sense, I cannot imagine it being tougher than it was last year. And of course, one thing that should be pointed out, back in the day when there were less divisions and a couple less teams, there were more games that were based on where you finished in the standings. So if you finished fifth in your division, back when divisions had as many as five teams, you played the other, you played three or four other fifth place teams. That is different. Now you only play two games against teams in other, or maybe three, I guess, now that there's 17 games. There's not that many games that are determined by finishing last. So it really comes down to the two divisions you are going head to head with. Mm-hmm. So if you draw a tougher division or a weaker division, that makes a big difference.
5: So this season for the Titans, it's the NFC East, I believe. They play the Commanders, Cowboys, Giants, and Eagles.
6: Well, it depends on, you know, it could end up, it can be a tough division. It could be not a tough division. How does, you know, Jaden Daniels come back from his injury? Is the New York Giants a must-improve team now that John Harbaugh is the head coach? So there are going to be other factors. Philadelphia, are they going to bounce back from their disappointing season last year? So it goes in possibly looking like a lighter schedule, but then it may end up being one of their toughest schedules. Not only, here's the crazy part about it, and we were trying to explain this to people last year just about every week, and people took it as, oh, well, y'all making excuses for these guys. No, it's reality. Not only now that we see they had one of the worst rest differentials, they had the hardest schedule at the beginning of the season than anybody. So a team with a hard schedule and ain't getting no rest ultimately, with a rookie quarterback and a coach that got fired, that's not a good recipe.
7: Well, let's take an example of a division they played last year. They played the AFC West. So before the season, I don't think you would, or a year ago in May, you're looking at it probably thinking, all right, you got the Cardinals and you got the Seahawks. Those two teams last year didn't look all that great. Mm-hmm. 49ers and Rams, okay, pretty tough. The Rams, I think, were even better than people thought they were going to be. They were arguably as good as anybody last year. They played a tough schedule. They were one of the teams that had one of the toughest schedules and still made the playoffs and nearly went to the Super Bowl. In fact, if they had hosted that game against the Seahawks in the NFC Championship game, do they win that game? Maybe. So they were good enough to win it. I'm not sure I would have sat here last May and said, yeah, I think the Rams might be the best team in football, but they were among them. The Seahawks, we know, were the champions. Nobody thought they were going to win the Super Bowl. So in May, if you're looking at the Titans' strength of schedule, you're like, ah, Seahawks, winnable game, maybe, especially at home. Not the case. And then, of course, the 49ers were still a pretty darn good team.
5: There was an interesting part of Connor Orr's article, Derek, that stood out to me. He mentioned all of the broadcasters, Amazon, NBC, CBS, Fox, wanting the same teams, wanting the same star players. And that's why a team such as the Chiefs plays what? What did he say?
6: Five
5: primetime games within the first 8 weeks of the season, because those networks want Patrick Mahomes and Travis Kelce and, by extension, Taylor Swift. But here's something he wrote that I found interesting. He says, quote, if people will watch anyway, why not put the Raiders and Panthers on Monday Night Football? If people will watch anyway, why do we need to grasp the throat of last year's ascending young quarterback, I believe he's referring to Jaden Daniels, and apply pressure until a loss of consciousness is achieved? If people are going to watch anyway, why bind Jim Nantz, Tony Romo, and Patrick Mahomes together with a rope like a trioka, I think that's the right way to pronounce that word, of kidnap victims in the trunk of an old Nissan Pathfinder? Like,
7: well, okay. Why would the league allow Patrick Mahomes and the Chiefs to be rolled out there that many times early? That's a crime against the Chiefs.
6: No, they do.
7: Because the league is gonna, because if you go by Connor Orr's premise, the people are gonna watch anyway. They screwed the Chiefs. That took a huge toll on them. I remember thinking that last year. Like they were, one of those games was in Europe early, then they had the Thursday night. They had a lot of tough matchups there.
6: Well, the article states it. I mean, these streaming networks, they want the guy. on their networks. Everybody's vying.
7: But don't you have to, as a league commissioner, say no?
6: You should, but it's about.
7: I'm not putting them through that. That's unfair.
6: But it's about money. If they were thinking that way, they wouldn't be trying to add another game to the schedule. So we know that was blown out of the water as far as them worrying about whether, you know, a team will be exhausted at the end of the season because they played too many primetime games. But this is what, not necessarily the people, because, listen, Kansas City, New York fans don't want to see, you know, Patrick Mahomes on television every week. They just don't. Titan fans don't want to see, you know, Lamar Jackson on television every week. I mean, I don't mind because I like Baltimore, but I like Tennessee too. So, but everybody's not like me, you know. So my thing, especially when this all came out, like yesterday, why did the league choose to go away from a format that highlighted every team? Why? You're about making money for the league. Well, highlight some of your teams. We don't know, because that Kansas City game that you put on, it looked like a barn burner. It ended up being a dud because your quarterback wasn't playing. You know, you're going to have games like that. Maybe you didn't think Seattle was going to be great last year. You throw them on television once or twice, you see how good they are, then it's okay. We can flex them. We can move them around. But to the excuse sort of is, this is what, you know, the people want to see. No, people want to see good games, but people want to see their team too. People want to see their city highlighted on the national stage too. So I just thought that was wrong when the league decided to sort of, we're not going to grant every team in the league, you know, an opportunity to play on national television. Why not?
5: Quickly, Craig on our text line says, any other job in America, your employer doesn't care about circumstances. They care about results. As far as I'm concerned, Cam used his free pass. If he ends up playing 5 of the top 6 defenses this year, too bad. I expect results. Too many people in this town want to just write excuse after excuse for the Titans and the Predators. And as a season ticket holder, I'm over it.
6: I mean, you have your right to feel that way. But we're talking about a guy that was a rookie last year. A rookie, a guy that dealt with a coach being fired. Seemed like the whole offensive staff was overhauled, it seemed. They had so much going on that, you know, he's trying to be a leader of a group that don't have many of them. And their head coach that was supposed to be their supreme leader, he gets fired. Then the interim coach. So, yeah, I'm going to give him some slack. But you are right. If he does play a tough schedule this season, then it would have been the team's fault as well as his. If there's any, like, if he takes 2 or 3 steps back, then that's everybody's fault, his included.
5: 615-737-1025. Just something to chew on tomorrow as you look at the Titans schedule once it's released. Just keep all of these things in mind as you're trying to figure out how well the Titans could do this season. When you look at their schedule, once it's in order tomorrow. 615-737-1025. Coming up next, Mitch Light from The Athletic will join us. We'll get into college football, some Vandy boys, and more with our friend Mitch coming up next. 615-737-1025. 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

0: game. One minor note here. I feel shame. During my read before the break, I mispronounced Lafayette Street, as in 219 Lafayette Street, where the Chase and Big Joe show will be on Friday for the grand opening of Goodwood Nashville. I said Lafayette. I am so sorry.
1: Lafayette.
0: I am so sorry.
2: Well, as we know, Lafayette. That's kind of how you're supposed to say it, yes. But the local lingo. Yeah.
0: I've been living here long enough that I should be able to correctly pronounce it. Let's go to our phone line, driven by WilsonCountyHyundai.com, and welcome in our friend Mitch Light from The Athletic. Hello, Mitch. How are you?
3: I'm good. And as I, you know, grew up in the Northeast, it's Lafayette, the Lafayette Leopards.
2: right,
1: exactly.
3: There, so I don't think they're the Lafayette Leopards.
0: Shout out to the Patriot League, Lafayette.
3: Exactly.
0: Shout out.
3: I almost went to Lehigh. I was almost a Patriot League along.
0: There should be more of us. All the Patriot Leaguers.
3: Right.
0: Yes, absolutely. Yes. So
3: we could be talking about Patriot League in these weekly sessions, although I probably wouldn't be on your show because I probably wouldn't live here, and that's a whole other sliding door.
0: That is true. Let me ask you this question to start off, Mitch. Why does everybody hate Ole Miss so much?
3: It is. I mean, I love the phrase taking strays. I don't know if they're strays. They're just flat-out attacks on Ole Miss. It's just kind of funny that it all happened this week, and at least Lane Kiffin had coached there, and it's a topic at the top of his mind. I'm not excusing what he said on it, but for Sark to come out and just say it like that, and of all the schools to pick, it's just kind of funny that he did that. And I don't know if you read Joe Rexroad's column today, kind of ripping on Sark about coaches just complaining about everything, but he said Sark is trying to get Texas to pull. He called it a rodeo Ivy. I thought that was pretty funny, Ivy League. So eventful week for Ole Miss for doing absolutely nothing.
0: They just happened to be there. But let me ask you about Lane Kiffin's comments to, of all publications, Vanity Fair.
3: Yeah.
0: We talked about this yesterday, and Lane Kiffin, since those comments were published, has, I think, apologized for them in multiple outlets. And he has claimed that the comments weren't calculated. And we all think that's a bit rich, because if there's one word I would use to describe Lane Kiffin, it's calculated. So just what do you make of the substance of what he said, and the fact that apparently, if you listen to the author of the Vanity Fair story, Chris Smith, he was on the Paul Feinbaum show.
3: Yeah.
0: He said he didn't ask Lane Kiffin any sort of question to elicit that response. He just brought it up himself. So what do you make of all of this and the fallout from Kiffin's comments?
3: Yeah, that's what I was going to lead with. If I were interviewed for a magazine story, I might say something dumb because I'm not used to talking about myself and all that. But Lane Kiffin, these coaches, they're interviewed so much, they're so guarded, there's no way he's just oh, you know what? It's easier to recruit at LSU, and here's why. And he wasn't, like you said, he wasn't asked that, so he meant to say it. He's trying to divert attention. I don't even know. I mean, just it's absurd that he just keeps saying things to anger Ole Miss like that. And you guys might have talked about this in detail. It's, you know, Ole Miss obviously has its history of racial issues. You could say that probably at every SEC school. So for him to say, it's not like he took a job at Michigan State or Michigan and then just talked about how it was difficult to recruit black athletes in the South. It's been that way at certain schools in SEC country for years. Willie, you know, when we were in college, remember Carlos Thomas?
2: I mentioned Carlos yesterday on the show, yeah.
3: I wrote a story on him in The Hustler, you know, after he spoke to Larry Woody from the Tennessean about him. He was in a class with him, and I asked him about it, and he went off about why a kid from Memphis, why he would not go play at Ole Miss. So it's not like a topic that he just pulled out of thin air, but it's been going on for forever pretty much. So I just think, you know, it's Lane being Lane, maybe a poor way to explain it, but he's just wish he would keep his mouth shut, but that's not going to happen. But it just kind of goes back, and we talk a lot about this internally at The Athletic, his whole redemption thing at Ole Miss, and, you know, there's that 30 for 30, it wasn't the 30 for 30, it was the E, whatever, the interview they did with him and how just his life has changed and the people, he needed Ole Miss, Ole Miss needed him. He's full of BS, and he's going to do what's best for him, and it's he's going to his act will run its course at LSU in a few years. He'll probably win a bunch of games, but LSU fans in 5 years are going to find a reason to hate him.
1: Yeah, I guess he leaves a trail of disaster wherever he leaves. It seems like
3: pretty much
1: Lane Kiffin, and I don't think he really, you know, and it's sad to say, I don't think he really cares, Mitch.
3: Right. I agree, Derek. Yeah.
1: He just goes about his business and goes on to the next job. You know, I guess if you're going to be that way, you're going to leave a trail like that. You got your conscience can't be stuck in one place in that regard. Now, we're watching Tyler Tanner on television, and he hit 2 3-pointers. And Adam asked the question. I think it was Adam, but it was off air. You know, how should Vanderbilt fans look at sort of this with Tyler Tanner? Do they want him to do well in this?
3: No.
1: Or do they want him to do bad but come back to Vandy? I want the kid to do well, but I do want him to come back to Vandy. What do you think this ultimately comes down to?
3: Yeah, I mean, that's a great question. And, I think everyone, whether you're a Vanderbilt fan or not, if you live in Nashville, you know, like, he's a great kid. Everyone wants what's best for Tyler Tanner. But if you live here or you're a Vanderbilt fan, you want to see him at Vanderbilt next year. That's obvious. And he will have the same opportunity next year and maybe in a better position if he does come back. But that's for him to decide whether he wants to go now or not. I mean, you guys know the whole drill. It's a very good draft. It's a very point guard heavy draft, so that in theory is kind of pushing him down the food chain, so to speak. If he were to come back, I think he would be better. He would get bigger and he would get stronger. I think his shooting needs to improve a little bit. His numbers in the SEC tailed off a little bit. He drastically improved his shot from freshman year to sophomore year, and I think he'll continue to be better. I don't know enough about the draft. Like, playing in the 5-on-5 game, not everyone does it, but like, I don't know enough about the process. Like, oh, he hit 2 threes. GMs are, like, writing notes. I think it's more about your body of work throughout the season, especially when you play in a league like the SEC. They have seen him against the elite players in the country. Now, maybe if he's a mid-major player, you would judge what he's doing in these 5-on-5 scrimmages a little bit more because he's finally playing elite competition. So, and you guys know what it comes down to. It could just needs one team to fall in love with him and say, if you're there, we're going to pick you. So, my gut feeling is he'll be back at Vanderbilt next year. No one really seems to know. There's no, like, inside information out there. He's going to go through the process and make a decision in a few weeks.
1: Now, how does this team look with Tyler Tanner back, and how does it look without him coming back?
3: It looks quite a bit better with him. It's not rocket science.
1: Are they still a competitor? Because I think they have a chance to win the conference with Tyler, but I still think they're a competitive team because I believe Byington is a really good coach.
3: Yeah.
1: I think they're still a competitive team. How do you see that?
3: I agree. I think they are a top 15 team with Tyler Tanner back, maybe even better. I think Byington did another very good job in the portal. Without him, they will obviously need someone to step up and be the alpha of that team. Now, I really like the guard they got from Washington State, Ace Glass, combo guard. Would probably have to handle the ball a little bit more, but he showed the ability to shoot the ball from the outside as a freshman, high usage player. The kid they got from Auburn, Sebastian Williams Adams, has a bright future. There'd just be a lot more unknowns if Tyler Tanner doesn't come back. But if he's back, obviously that just you've got, you know, one of the best players in the country, and that gives you a head start on a lot of teams out there.
2: How many players are still in the portal right now, Mitch? Like, if they have to move on without him, if you look into the portal, what do you find if you're looking for a point guard?
3: Not much. I think that's why you're seeing all the teams go international. LSU has, a lot was made of that roster with Will Wade, that he only had one player for a few, about a month. They're bringing a lot of international players. I don't know about admissions issues and all that stuff. I mean, Vanderbilt clearly has international athletes. It's not like they can't get them in. But if they feel like they need another point guard, that's the route they would probably have to go. Obviously, who knows what's out there. Now, T.O. Barrett, the transfer from Missouri, is a point guard and would be thrust into a more prominent role. Right now, on paper, he's probably more of the third guard, although he started for Missouri last year. So they've got a freshman coming in. From Washington, D.C., pretty highly recruited kid, drawing a blank on his name right now. But I think regardless, they expect him to be part of the rotation next year. So they will have point guards on the roster if Tyler Tanner does not come back.
2: Mitch Light is with us from The Athletic. Mitch, another good article in The Athletic today, and you have good perspective on this because you have a son that goes to Wake Forest here, but David Ubben had sort of the latest trend of how you generate revenue on a college campus, and you try to recreate what the Braves have. For people that have been to a Braves game in the last few years at their relatively new park at Truist, they have what's called the Battery. That concept seems to be something that's in motion on a lot of campuses right now.
3: Yeah, Wake Forest was one of the examples. Tennessee, obviously, prominent locally, is doing it. It's just we're in the era of revenue creation, and schools need to create as much revenue from all these different sources as possible. A lot of these schools own the land, so obviously they're spending millions and hundreds of million dollars to build these, whether it's apartments or retail space, but they own the land, and they will reap the rewards from that if all goes well. I mean, there were a couple of good examples, like Florida State. I think there was an example there where there was basically between the football stadium and the basketball arena, wasn't the best neighborhood, but they owned all that land and they built some stuff there. If you've been to Wake Forest, it's off campus. It's about a mile from campus, and there's really nothing there. It's just the baseball, football, and basketball arena. There's really nothing around it, so they're really trying to build that up and make people go to a game, stay there, eat dinner, all that stuff. So it's just schools being creative, trying to raise as much money as possible.
2: That's pretty cool. Mitch, we were, I think a lot of people, whether you're Vanderbilt fan or not, we're intrigued, just if you're a baseball fan, something you've probably never seen before, the ball that got hit into the fog and the protocols from there against Missouri. It just seems like in this day and age, you can get a pretty certain feel for whether a ball went over the fence or not. And I guess every sport with technology runs into challenges like this, but what do you think about what happened to Vanderbilt on Friday night?
3: Yeah, so we'll never know what the umps on the field could see because, we're on TV and you've seen all the angles and all that stuff and how good of you the first or second base ump had. But, clearly they didn't see it go over the wall. We all know, by the way it came off the bat, it looks like it would have gone out. You saw the TrackMan data, which the umpires don't have that access to immediately. And even if they did, I don't know if they're allowed to use it. So I know a lot of people were upset, like, how could they overturn it? Well, replay didn't overturn it. An ump on the field did the little finger thing like that's a home run, but that wasn't the final call. They got together and they ruled ground rule double, and then there wasn't enough evidence to overturn it. That's what the SEC statement said the next day. That explained it. It doesn't necessarily make it was the right decision. I think it was the home run. I mean, I think the TrackMan data wouldn't lie there, and I was watching it. It just looks like it. But I have access to True Media, which has video of every three camera angles of every pitch in college baseball, like literally in every game. And I've looked at it in my little Zapruder film trying to find the ball and all that stuff. And you can't tell. You really can't tell. So I think it was the wrong decision. I think Vanderbilt has a right to be upset about it. But there's obviously nothing they can do about it.
2: So, Mitch, to wrap it up, that was a tough loss, tough weekend. In a tough season for Vanderbilt, it's been really, there's been a lot of adversity that they've had to try to deal with on a lot of fronts. But the net result looks like they are on the outside looking in for the NCAA tournament. So for people that really haven't followed, and this may be news to them, what happened?
3: Basically, the pitching was bad, due largely to a lot of injuries. Austin Nye, who's a top potential first rounder in the 27 draft, made two starts and got hurt Tommy John surgery. England Bryan, who was kind of their fourth pitcher, he got hurt. Basically, five key pitching injuries. And what that did was force them to rely on a lot of freshmen, it's not just wise to do no matter how talented they are. Last year in SEC games, Vanderbilt, 5% of its innings were pitched by freshmen. This year, it's 25%. So they got some kids that I think are going to be pretty good. They're just put in high leverage or high pressure situations, starting games where they probably shouldn't be starting. So the ironic thing is that fans for years, the last two or three years, have been complaining about the offense, the lack of power. Jason Esposito comes in, Vanderbilt's fifth in the nation in home runs, among the league leaders in runs scored and all that. And the pitching, which is usually such a strength of this program, really wasn't good enough this year. And that's, that's why. I mean, that's why they're not, barring, if they beat some good teams en route to the SEC championship game, maybe. But right now it looks like they need to win the SEC tournament to make the NCAA tournament.
0: Mitch Light has been our guest on D-Mace, Vingan, and Donnegan. And one thing to make clear, one texter after hearing Mitch talking about his experience at the Vanderbilt Hustler texted, he writes for Hustler? No, Mitch is not.
2: No, there's somebody new to town.
0: Mitch exactly. is not a fan of Larry Flint as far as I can tell. He's referring to the Vanderbilt Hustler, the school newspaper, not the naughty magazine.
3: No comment.
0: All right, Mitch.
3: No comment.
0: We'll talk to you soon.
3: Adam, I will be, I'm ready if we want to do the Patriot League hour at 7 o'clock.
0: Okay, sounds good. We'll talk to Chase.
1: Riveting.
0: All right.
2: That used to be the line back in the day before, but thanks, when Mitch. Magazines were big, that some people would say, yeah, I got Hustler. For the articles.
1: Yeah, right.
0: You know, Playboy actually did some really good journalism. 615-737-1025. Coming up next, I want to piggyback off of a conversation I was a part of yesterday on Robbie and Rex Road about something happening in the Stanley Cup playoffs. We'll discuss that next. Willie Donick, Derek Mason, Adam Vingan, 1025 The Game.
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0: D-Mace, Vingan, and Donick, 102.5 The Game. Willie Donick, Derek Mason, Adam Vingan, and David Janes here with you. Just one game in the Stanley Cup playoffs tonight. The Minnesota Wild looking to avoid elimination against the Colorado Avalanche. Avalanche up 3-1 in that series, if I'm not mistaken. And yesterday, I was on the Robbie and Rex Road program, my favorite morning radio program. Such an honor. I mean it, to be on Robbie and Rex Road. And Robbie and Joe were having a conversation. They roped me into it when they had me on, about the remaining goalies in the Stanley Cup playoffs and whether these playoffs prove that you don't need a top-tier goalie to win. And I did some digging earlier today, and I found some interesting numbers. If you are a person who believes that you don't need a top-tier goalie to win, there's some evidence here that could make your argument. For example, 6 of the top 10 goalies in the regular season in goals saved above expected missed the playoffs. Ilya Sorokin with the Islanders, Logan Thompson in Washington, Igor Shesterkin with the Rangers, Spencer Knight with the Blackhawks, Dustin Wolf with the Flames, and Joel Hofer of the Blues. So 6 of the top 10 goalies in goals saved above expected, a very important fancy stat, missed the playoffs. Here are the 4 who made it, who were in the top 10 in the regular season. Jeremy Swayman in Boston, Scott Wedgwood in Colorado, Andrei Vasilevsky in Tampa Bay, and Dan Vladar in Philadelphia. Vasilevsky and Swayman were eliminated in the first round. Dan Vladar was eliminated in the second round. Scott Wedgwood is the only one left, and he's been replaced by Mackenzie Blackwood in goal for the Colorado Avalanche. The highest paid goalie in terms of cap hit, who is still alive in the Stanley Cup playoffs, maybe for just one more game, Lucas Dostal of the Anaheim Ducks. He has a $6.5 million cap hit, which is right behind UC Saros in the rankings of cap hits this season. Freddie Anderson, the elder statesman, who's been...
2: Really unique story.
0: Incredible. Absolutely incredible this postseason. He's making $2.75 million against the cap. So if you're someone who believes that the days of needing an elite goaltender to win the Stanley Cup are behind us, you have a lot of evidence. I'm curious, Willie, where you stand on this issue.
2: You have to understand a little bit of the fancy stats to interpret the first part of what you said, the goal saved above expected.
0: Mm-hmm.
2: Sometimes this is what I have found in the last few years, and it's an important stat, don't get me wrong, because it basically takes into account the environment that you're in. If you make more saves in a tougher environment, you're rewarded in goals saved above expected. But what does that also mean? It also means that when you're a goalie on a bad team and you're facing a lot of heat every night, you have the opportunity to save a lot of pucks. And there's a lot more quality, a lot of high danger you're facing. So a lot of times what you do see sometimes goalies on bad to mediocre teams elevating their team with that stat. It doesn't mean they play for a great team. To me, it's still extremely important to get good goaltending. But what you're seeing a lot is the teams that win are the teams that have goalies that are making saves, big saves, key saves, but also on teams that are really good at defending and not giving up too much quality. So I do think you have to blend that in there. It is intriguing that it's certainly not the old school model where you have a guy standing on his head and taking a team deep into the playoffs. But I still believe you need really good goaltending to win a Stanley Cup, because let's just take the best team right now. Wedgewood and Blackwood, they're not super high paid, but man, have they played really, really well. I am stunned about how well that they have played since they acquired those two guys. They flopped their goalies last year, and it has made a big difference, and those guys deserve all the credit. But they also play on a team that, A, has the puck a lot,
14: mm-hmm.
2: scores a lot of goals,
14: mm-hmm.
2: doesn't give up a whole lot of chances. They are a great team. So it is easier to play goalie for that team. But you know, you could turn around and say, well, Edmonton's that kind of team. Well, they kind of are. But their goalies have not made the key saves at the key times. They have not made the right choices with their goalies.
1: I think with these goalies, it's how are they playing in that specific, you know, series leading up, or actually when you get into the playoffs. I think there are too many good scorers nowadays to just depend on having this, especially in the playoffs. Now, in the season, it's a little bit different. But to ask a guy to do that in a playoff series when everything is concentrated and you have these high-powered scorers, you can't expect that goalie to stand on his head every night. So why not have a good goalie, but you have guys that can also score on your team? You know, paying a goalie a bunch of money and having him stand on his head, but you ain't got nobody that can score, it's hard to win a championship that way, even though it has been won that way. But if you have a good goalie like Wedgewood or, like you said, Blackwood, but you have a high-powered team, you're more than likely going to, you know, continue to proceed to the playoffs.
2: Wouldn't you say, too, that this is another Vegas Houdini act that they have pulled in a series of them over the years with their goalies especially? Carter Hart, when he was coming out of the draft and everything, he was one of the highest touted goalie prospects in the game. And the reason he was available is, and we won't go through all the details, but he was available because he was kind of outcast from the league. He was involved in an incident, and he was exonerated about something that happened when he was, what, 17 or 18 years old, playing for the junior team in Canada, that stopped his career cold when he was a rising guy for the Flyers and having his ups and downs. But he was always a talent that came into the league very, very young. So he was available. John Tortorella threw him in there, and he is a hot goalie. But he is also a big talent. So it's interesting how you find the goalie sometimes. I still think, once again, this comes back with Robbie and Joe, I'm sure, to Saros and his current contract. But I keep falling back on this. UC Saros is paid about right for what he is worth, I think, in the league going forward. And I think UC Saros needs to play better. But I know there's a lot of teams that would rather have UC Saros in goal than the goalie that they have.
0: Let's go to William on our phone line. William, thank you for calling. Please go ahead.
15: Oh, yes, sir. I just wanted to ask, with the Predators being in the offseason, like, because they didn't make the playoffs, I sort of just not paid attention as much. But, like, has the draft pick that they would be picking, has it came out yet? And another thing, what do you think this offseason, you think they're going to move guys around like Stamkos and maybe a few of them? And I just want to tell y'all, man, y'all keep up the good work. There's days, man, that I have that I'm down and out, and I turn y'all on, and y'all help my day get better, man. God bless y'all.
0: Thank you, William. Well, we appreciate that. To answer your questions, William, yes, the Predators will have the 10th overall pick in the NHL draft. The draft lottery was last week. In terms of offseason moves, it's hard to speculate when the Predators don't have a GM, which we will discuss in the next segment. But to continue the conversation about the goalies, I'm looking at the goalies who were on teams that made the second round. You just mentioned Carter Hart in Vegas. He was out of the league for a minute because of some legal issues. I mentioned Lucas Dostal. Good young goalie, 25 years old. He's on the come up. Jakub Dobish in Montreal, rookie, had some really good games in this postseason, was outstanding down the stretch. Dan Vladar.
14: Dobish, at least right now, looks like he would be on track to get a pretty big contract. He looks like a rising star. The crowd is behind him now. You never know with these things, but he looks really good.
0: Dan Vladar was a career 1B, basically, until he went to Philadelphia, played out of his mind this season, ran into the

0: Rod Wedgwood, he was here. He's also a career journeyman bouncing around the league.
1: He is.
0: He had a fantastic season for the Avalanche.
1: He led the league in a lot of the categories, sharing the time with Blackwood.
0: So this leads to, as you mentioned, Willie, the obvious conversation about, well, the Predators clearly didn't need to sign UC Saros to that contract because you could just sign Alex Lyon off the street and you could be fine. But you've got to look at, again, we talked about it with Cam Ward and the schedule. You've got to look at the context. You have to look at the environment. I mean, we talked a lot about Saros and Onanen down the stretch of the season because Onanen was outstanding down the stretch of the season. Saros was really good, too, down the stretch of the season. He just wasn't as outstanding as Onanen. But I do think people saw that as, well, Saros isn't starting this huge game that could decide the Predators' playoff fate. Therefore, he's a bum, and Onanen is the true number one. But it is an interesting conversation, just because I do think the one thing I've learned watching these playoffs, especially the series between Montreal and Buffalo, those are the two youngest teams remaining in the playoffs. They're two of the youngest teams in the league, period. And you just watch the players who are making huge plays for both of those teams. Cole Caulfield, Lane Hutson, Ivan Demidov, Josh Doan, Zach Benson. There are so many good young players. Goaltending is important. I'm never going to disregard the importance of goaltending. But having that young, I emphasize that word, dynamic core is paramount if you want to be successful. That's my major takeaway from these playoffs so far.
1: I would still stress, you have to get great goaltending if you want to win the Stanley Cup. But what you see is, if you have a team that is dynamic and defends well, it puts the goalie in a better position, and then it's up to the goalie to make the key saves at the key times. So I think that's the formula. I'm also curious what runs like this for, there's some young up-and-coming goalies, as we mentioned, like Dobesh. We'll see what happens in Buffalo. Lyon and Luukkonen have gone back and forth as a starter. They went with Luukkonen last night.
0: The Wild have been switching goaltenders too,
1: right,
0: recently.
1: And they've got, the Wild are interesting because they've got a guy that they signed, Philip Gustafson, that is not, wasn't like a high first-round pick or anything. He is sort of that mid to late bloomer that's being really good for them. They also have a guy in Jesper Wallstad, who they've been going with more, that was right alongside of Askarov as the top goalie prospect in the game for the last few years. He's still very young, and he's doing really well. But obviously the Wild are a really good team. It makes his job a little bit easier. But he's been exposed some because the Avalanche are just so good that they're going to get their heat on every goalie. But I think he's done pretty well. He's on track to be really, really good. He is a talent.
0: 615-737-1025. Have these Stanley Cup playoffs proven that you don't need a top-tier goalie to win? 615-737-1025. We'll continue the Predators conversation coming up next, because there were some rumors floating around yesterday about someone potentially being the next Predators GM. Our friend Elliot Freeman has an update. We'll discuss that coming up next. Willie Donick, Derek Mason, Adam Vingan, 102.5 The Game.
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10: 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The Sounds opened up a six-game homestand last night against the Iowa Cubs and owned the game. A 9-3 victory. Robert Gasser and Reese Kinnear combined to give up one unearned run in the first six innings. And the Sounds, through 40 games this year, have mostly been led offensively by two guys, Eddie's Leonard and Luis Lara. And they were at the forefront last night. The 2-0, and Leonard lines one to left center field. That's a base hit in the gap. Lara is in. Carroll heading to third. Leonard's got a double. Here comes Carroll rounding third. He will score. Every Sound reached once, at the very least, and the team put up 9 runs on 13 hits to take down the I-Cubs last night 9-3. They'll give the ball to Thomas Pannone tonight in game number 2. The pregame on 94.9 The Fan at 6:20 and the first pitch at 6:35. 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
12: Now, there were some rumors about Darren York in Nashville on Tuesday. I don't know what day it is anymore, Kyle. I'm told those are not true. Okay. That's not the way that's going to go. I have a theory that Nashville still wants to talk to at least one or two more people. I suspect that one of those was Johnson. His family lives in Nashville in the off season, and they did want to talk to him. Now that he's off the board, we're going to find out, okay, is there another choice here that they have in their pocket, or are they still going to want to interview one more person? Like, I heard at the beginning of this week that Nashville still had one or two people left to talk to. I am taking that search personally, by the way, that I can't do a better job of figuring out what's going on there.
13: That was our friend Elliot Freeman on the 32 Thoughts podcast. I do appreciate Elliot saying he's taking it personally, like that Michael Jordan meme from The Last Dance. And I took that personally.
0: That means they are doing exactly what they intended to do. Keep it under wraps
13: and we'll figure it out. And we'll ask Elliot about that tomorrow when he's on our program, as he is every Thursday at 5:00. So, in case you missed it yesterday, there was a report from Cam Robinson of Elite Prospects suggesting that the Predators already have their next GM lined up, and that next GM is working for a playoff team. And until that playoff team is no longer a playoff team, nothing is going to be announced. And a lot of us immediately jump to Darren York, the associate GM of the Carolina Hurricanes. But as you heard from Elliot there, he does not believe that York is the guy. And so we continue to wait. And frankly, I'm starting to get a little annoyed. And maybe that's what Elliot's feeling as well, because Elliot, he's the ace reporter. He wants to know everything. He's right and first about a lot of things. And as you said, Derek, the Predators are keeping things under wraps, and Elliot can't crack the code. But again, like, I'm trying to think about it from different perspectives. Perspective number one, guys, is, man, the Predators are turning over every single rock imaginable. They are making sure that they hire the right guy no matter how long it takes. And then there's another part of me that goes, are they incredibly indecisive? Like, come on, guys. It's been more than 3 months since you announced Barry Trotz's retirement. So I'm trying, like Elliot, to not get frustrated by how long this is taking. I want to get your thoughts on what Elliot had to say, but then I have a question about what happens when the Predators ultimately unveil their new GM.
14: I am of the mindset, and I could be, I probably different than some. It's all about, you could have a bad search and end up with a good GM, and you could have a great search and identify your guy, and it doesn't work out well. I think that's life of a GM. I think the GMs you make all these big decisions and everybody is going to put them under the microscope. You can't predict the future. Some things are going to go well. Some things are not going to go well. Nobody bats a thousand. So I'm willing to sit back and wait until they bring somebody to a podium and then we'll see how they do. But I'm baffled like everybody else about just the guys like Elliot who cover this stuff very, very thoroughly. And Elliot doesn't know who they've got. Like he's not even bringing up it's this guy or this guy at this point. They've been able to keep stuff under wraps to where you don't know anything. But it's hard for, you know, Adam, you study this a lot. I do. Other people in our circles who, you know, are diehard Predator followers, we're throwing our hands up. Everybody's like, who would it be? So I guess if they're trying to be secret about it, they're doing a good job.
0: But isn't the goal is to ultimately find the right people to
14: do
0: the
14: nobody's going to remember how they went about it if they end up with somebody who does a good job.
13: Well, that's where I wanted to go next. Mm-hmm. I said I had a question. It's more of a statement, actually. That's where I want to go next. Maybe this is just me, but I think the person who the Predators hire to be their GM, especially if this search drags through the end of this month or maybe even bleeds into June, that person, I think, is going to be under a lot of pressure. Because if it took the Predators this long to find their GM, this better be the guy. This better be the guy who gets this team back on track. If you took 4 months to find this one guy, he better be the guy. I thought about that earlier today. I'm like, I don't know how many people the Predators have spoken to. I will be really interested once the new GM is hired and they hold a news conference if Bill Haslam or Sean Henry or someone will detail the process. We spoke to 18 candidates from all walks of life. But to me, it's like, if you're taking this long to find the GM, you better nail it. That part of me feels that way. You better nail it if it's taking you this long to find the person.
0: Well, that's going to be anybody's, you know, sort of thought. If you've taken this long and you've vetted and you've turned over every rock, then the end result should be you're finding someone that's going to help this team, you know, become a better organization. But I think here's the problem. How much progress is going to be enough, or how much is, from this standpoint, it took them this long to find a GM, which they still haven't found one. Once they do, what does the season have to look like in order to justify the long wait? Because if they just get in the playoffs, I don't think that's enough for people. Seeming they've, in their mind, we've waited this long for a GM. He needs to be a guy that's going to take us from where we are now to be a real player in the playoffs.
13: Well, I think it depends, and Willie, you tell me if you agree. I think it depends on what the new GM decides he wants to do with the team. Mm-hmm. We've talked about this at the end of the season. We heard from players and Barry Trotz, and they made it sound like, hey, we're competing next season. That's something else I've wondered about this GM search. Is it taking so long because the Predators are looking for someone who agrees with what Steven Stamkos and Philip Forsberg and Barry Trotz said? They're looking for someone who says, yeah, I think this team can compete next season versus a person who's saying, hey, I think we might have to do some remodeling here. So that's something else I've wondered. That's a theory I've had floating around in my head. They're having a hard time finding someone who agrees with how they think the team should be run in the near future. But I think it depends on what the new GM decides. If the new GM decides, hey, I agree with everybody at the end of the season, I think this team should compete for the playoffs, I do think there will be some pressure on the new GM. But again, I think the longer this takes, and let's all go around the room. Are you, when the Predators announced on February, I believe it was February 2nd, that Barry Trotz was retiring, Did you think they would have hired a new GM by May 13th?
14: I would have thought yes, but they did say specifically, Bill Haslam said, we want to make sure we have the new GM in place at by right before the draft was where he said was sort of the cutoff. But there's still a long way to go before the draft. He said that.
13: But most GMs, most owners in these situations often do say that when they make changes in the offseason. No, we'd like to have someone in place by the draft and free agency.
14: Well, they have to have somebody in place by
13: the
14: draft.
13: Well, of course. So, I think that's sort of this, I don't know if this is the right word, boilerplate sort of thing that people in this situation say, oh, we'd like to have someone, we need to have someone in place by the draft. But it often doesn't take until mid to late June for that to happen.
14: I think it depends on the circumstances of the person they hire. If they hire somebody that has been available this entire time, then I do think that person is going to be labeled as, well, he must have been a fallback, etc. And maybe that whole process will be sort of following him. Hey, this may not have been the guy they wanted all along because they took 4 months to hire him. He was there the whole time. He may not be their first choice. And once again, I go back to the millions of coaching searches and GM searches. Sometimes the first or second choice isn't the guy you get, and your third, fourth, fifth choice ends up being a great hire, regardless of the circumstances. There might also be somebody they bring to that podium that just wasn't available until a certain date for whatever reason. And we've hypothesized on what that can be. I'm running out of things that it could be, because every couple of days somebody gets eliminated and you're like, well, this team's out, so why wouldn't you be able to talk to anybody who's involved with that franchise? So there might be an explanation all of this that makes sense when the time comes, but until then, I think we're all mystified.
13: 615-737-1025. Your thoughts on the Predators GM search. Here's what's going to happen. I can guarantee it. I'm going on vacation next week. It will happen next week, and I'll miss the news conference. I can guarantee it.
14: Because it's about you.
13: Yes. Yeah.
0: They're going to say Adam's out of town.
14: Let's do it.
15: Yes. Finally, we can announce this.
13: We don't have to get any rebuilding questions during the new GM news conference. I'm being mostly tongue-in-cheek. 615-737-1025. We'll take your reaction coming up next. 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
16: I'm Fox 17 meteorologist Greg Bobis. Our forecast on our way. The temps going into the low 80s later on this afternoon. Plenty of sunshine. A little breeze. We'll have wind gusts up near 20 miles per hour this afternoon.
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0: Middle Tennessee weather isn't slowing down, and neither is the strain on our power grid. 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
1: This is 80s music, man.
2: This is good.
1: Ah,
2: little Purple Rain here.
1: I've been watching you. Come on. Come on, I know ya, know ya. That Jungle Love.
2: Morris Day of the time. This is the best. I had the cassettes. Purple Rain, Morris Day in the Time.
1: Yeah.
2: Playing constantly on my boombox back in the day.
0: Now, did you carry this boombox on your shoulder and walk down the street?
2: No, I did not.
0: Derek?
2: I did bring it to the basketball court at times, the outdoor court. But you had to have the D batteries, you know? Those things were going. And then all of a sudden...
1: Oh, yeah. If you ain't have enough D batteries...
2: It starts playing slow.
1: Yeah.
2: And it's just... You can't have that.
1: If you're going to take your boombox to the park, you better have changed the batteries to make sure they were fully charged. Or if there's throwing mic, I used to do it. I don't know if it worked. Maybe it worked for y'all. I don't know. But
0: do I look like someone who used a boombox?
1: No, not you. I'm talking about Willie. Really.
2: He was looking my way.
0: Yeah, oh, okay.
1: When I threw my batteries in the freezer and just to preserve them and
0: what?
1: That y'all was supposed to help.
0: I did batteries in the freezer?
1: Y'all didn't hear about that? Y'all never tried that? Oh, man. It was like, put your batteries in the freezer.
0: Sounds
1: for
0: dangerous.
1: What reason? I don't know. Put it in the freezer for a while and then take them out and they should be working again.
0: Sounds dangerous.
1: Hey, listen. It seemed like it worked. So I kept doing it, you know? Hey.
0: We've got reaction to the latest in the Predators GM search, as you heard Elliot Freeman on the 32 Thoughts podcast. Still awaiting the Predators' decision. It sounds like Darren York, associate GM of the Carolina Hurricanes, a lot of us wondered if he was the guy yesterday. Doesn't sound like it, according to Elliot Freeman, by the way. As always, Elliot will join our program tomorrow at 5. Let's go to our phone line, driven by Wilson County, Hyundai.com, and welcome in Nolan. Nolan, thank you for calling and waiting. Please go ahead.
3: Yeah, I'm just curious if we're waiting so deep into the cycle to get a GM in place, how does that affect the coaching? Like, are we assuming that Burnett is going to be the guy next year, or is it putting us in a bad position to get a GM so late? Then now what do we do with the coaching search?
0: Thanks, Nolan. It's a good question. Brunette is still under contract, of course, by the way. Another coach on the market today. The Toronto Maple Leafs fired Craig Berube after two seasons. There's also an interesting story, Willie, going on in the NHL. Bruce Cassidy, fired by the Golden Knights at the end of the regular season with, like, what, 4 or 5 games left in the regular season. John Tortorella takes over. Cassidy is still under contract with the Golden Knights. Reportedly, the Edmonton Oilers, who still have a coach, reached out.
2: And signed that coach to a 3-year extension that hasn't kicked in yet.
0: Reached out to the Golden Knights for permission to interview Cassidy and were denied. It's a very strange story.
2: And it got out.
0: And it got out.
2: So the Oilers have egg on their face big time.
0: Right now, it feels like the Oilers and their coach, Chris Knobloch, are like that couple. You know, they're still together, but they're undercover swiping on Tinder. Like, like, we're together, but, you know, we're not really feeling it anymore, but neither of us is brave enough to break it off, so we're just, you know, we're going to look. We're going to swipe. That's what it feels like what's happening with the Oilers and Knobloch.
2: And the Oilers were sneaking. Part of the Tinder reference might be, oh, here's Bruce Cassidy.
0: It's a match?
2: He's available. Is that a match? Oh, wait a minute. We still have a coach that we signed to a 3-year extension. So Vegas, they had to ask Vegas's permission. It appears that Vegas, number one, they denied their permission. Like, hey, we're not letting him go to our division rival. But also it's like, oh, let's let that out. That would be great. That's going to make Edmonton look bad. Let's just let people know that that's going on here.
0: So as it relates to Brunette, we've talked about this. The new GM will make that decision. Brunette is under contract with the Predators. If it's, say, Tom Fitzgerald, for instance, perhaps Fitzgerald keeps Brunette. They were teammates with the Predators. You can make that connection. My guess is Brunette starts next season as the Predators coach, but if the Predators get off to one of those bad starts that they've gotten off to, I think, every year under Brunette.
2: They're three for three with bad starts.
0: The new GM could play that card.
2: Yeah.
0: Like we need a boost. We'll get the new coach bump. Brunette, you're out of here. That's my prediction. He stays the coach. He starts next season as the coach. But if the Predators get off to another bad start, I don't think he survives it.
2: And I think all in all, he did a pretty good coaching job last year. So that's another reason I agree with you. But I also think you're right that it will be a card for the new GM to play, an easy card if they struggle, to say, well, okay, well, I gave him a shot, and let's try to go in a different direction. Do you think, this goes back, you mentioned Tom Fitzgerald again.
0: I did.
2: Who you don't hear, I find it intriguing that a guy that has those ties to Nashville and was a fairly in the spotlight GM, that there's no news either way. There's no news of, yeah, he's going to be part of the mix, or, yeah, he's been ruled out. He's no longer a candidate. So it does make me think that it could be a package deal where there's two guys. They're waiting on a second guy. That was the report yesterday. Now, Elliott basically shot down that it's Darren York, but the report yesterday said that with Ryan Johnson, who, by the way, for people that don't know, he does live in Nashville. He went to a lot of Predators games last year as a scout. His family lives here.
0: Greg Johnson's brother, right?
2: Greg Johnson's brother, the Predators' second captain in their team history. And an original... Yeah, does that count? The brother of the former captain? May he rest in peace. Greg Johnson,
0: yes,
2: great guy.
0: Of course.
2: And a great story from the Predators' expansion days. A guy that was in the expansion draft that became a way better player with the opportunity he got in Nashville, and was on the team that bridged the expansion years to some really good Predators teams. But Ryan Johnson is out. Could it be that the report is correct in that they're waiting on an assistant GM, but it's just not the guy that everybody thought, and that's York from Carolina?
0: Yes.
2: These are all just, we're left to hypothesize because we don't know.
0: One texter says, joke is on us. We will take so long, they will say they struck out, and Trotz will return as GM. I don't think that's happening. I think Trotz is indeed retiring, but I've heard that theory.
2: But they're having to move forward day to day with Barry Trotz doing the job. They had their chief scouts today do their press conference ahead of the NHL draft combine. So they are preparing for the upcoming draft the way they have to, even though they have this whole backdrop of who's the next GM going to be.
0: Neil says, the players were told that the team was going to compete next year. Is it possible all the people they have interviewed want to go through a rebuild and not make the playoffs? That is something I have theorized during all of this downtime. Are they having a hard time finding a GM who says, yeah, I think this team can compete next season? I have wondered about that myself, Neil. One texter says, I'd rather them take their time than to be like Toronto and have a reporter call them out in the middle of a press conference and have a bad look. This referring to Steve Simmons, Toronto Sun columnist, during John Chayka's introductory news conference saying, I spoke to 20 people in the league and they all think you're a con man and a liar. Your thoughts? That's basically what the question was. So I'm not sure the Predators are worried about that, but we'll see. Let's go to Ryan in Mount Juliet on our phone line. Ryan, thank you for calling and waiting. Go ahead.
4: Hey, guys. I was thinking the same thing. I wonder if maybe some of these GMs are asking, you know, what do you want to do? Someone with rebuild. Someone to fire the coach, and they don't want that. Or it could be they're waiting on, like, Tom Fitzgerald in Jersey. He was the GM and president of hockey operations, and maybe they're waiting on all three to get together. Present hockey operations along with assistant, and maybe some GMs don't want all that, so it's making it even harder on the search.
0: Thanks
4: but
0: for the call.
4: Thanks
0: for the call, Ryan. Sorry, I didn't mean to cut you off there. I thought you were done. We talked to Barry Trotz about this near the end of the regular season, Willie, about the philosophical. The philosophical idea, I guess you could say, of having a separate president of hockey operations and GM versus having one person do both jobs. For the longest time, David Poile did both jobs. He was president of hockey operations and GM. Barry Trotz, correct me if I'm wrong, just GM. The Predators at the moment do not have a president of hockey operations. And I believe Trotz, as a coach, worked for three GMs who held both titles. David Poile, Brian McClelland in Washington, I believe, was both, and Lou Lamoriello in New York was both as well. And what did he tell us? It's just the job of a GM is just so big now. Like, it's hard for you to do everything if you're the right. only person doing it. It's probably better as an organization if you have two different people doing all of those tasks, basically.
2: You definitely have to have a team. I mean, right now, the way it's structured, they have Barry Trotz as the GM, but they have three assistant general managers.
0: Yes.
2: So that's how they divvy it up. So the titles, to me, and we talked in the context of Chad Brinker and the new title of Bryce Wasserman with the Titans. The title can mean a lot of different things based on what you want. You can just do it simply to sound fancy and authoritative. It doesn't define what you do. But here's what I would say, Adam. If you are trying to pry an assistant GM away from another team, but in reality he's the number two guy here, can you use the title of, well, he's going to be the GM, even though he's still number two? He might be number two in X city, and in reality he's the number two guy in Nashville. But you can, quote, give him a title boost. He's elevating because you're making him the GM. But he would be working under the president of hockey ops. I do wonder about that. Let's take, again, the theoretical. Tom Fitzgerald is the experienced GM, the former player. And you match him with an assistant GM who is data-driven and analytics-based and in that new wave of research, which is, you know, we had Greg Wyshynski on. He talked about that's kind of the trend right now that a lot of teams want. They want the cutting edge researchers, the ones who are trying to get the next trend in the game analytically. So I think matching that up with an experienced guy from the old school, that's a good on paper theory or a good on paper match that might cover all the bases.
0: 615-737-1025 coming up next. Do y'all remember Mad Libs? The game Mad Libs? Did you guys play that?
2: I did.
0: Where you had to fill in the words and then you picked the words and then you filled it in with the story. I kind of want to play a Titans version of Mad Libs because I do have a question about the Tennessee Titans. And we'll get to that coming up next. 615-737-1025. We are broadcasting from the Busy Bee Plumbing, Heating, and Air Conditioning Game Nashville Studios, home of the $99 yearly Beehive membership, where the buzz is always about great service.
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0: D-Mace, Vingan, and Donick, 102.5 The Game. Willie Donick, Derek Mason, Adam Vingan, and David James here with you. I know tomorrow is a big day for a lot of you. The NFL schedule comes out. We talked about that a little bit earlier in the program. By the way, the NFL announced today the 9 international games being played this season. 9 international games taking place in Melbourne, Australia, Rio de Janeiro, London, Paris, Madrid, Munich, and Mexico City.
2: Gosh, whew, that's a lot.
1: They want it all. We want it all. That's what they do. They want it all, man.
0: And fortunately for our friends abroad, they will not be subjected to Titans football because the Titans did not get any of the international games. But, yeah, I believe this season is the first game in Paris.
1: Yes, first game in Paris.
0: Steelers-Saints in Paris in Week 7.
1: I mean, I know you're happy because you're a Saint fan.
0: Yeah, but that'll
1: that,
0: be cool.
1: Those, I mean, that matchup, the NFL talk about they want to put
2: the
1: on
2: French
1: key
2: quarter
1: matchups.
0: Yeah.
1: Just put anybody. Just play. It should have sent the Titans.
0: A lot of fleur-de-lis in Paris, right?
2: So they have to work that angle somehow, don't they? That must be why they were chosen.
0: Yes. The matchups are interesting. Melbourne, Australia, 49ers, Rams.
1: Wow.
0: Rio de Janeiro, Brazil, Ravens, Cowboys. in London 3 weeks in a row. Colts, Commanders, Eagles, Jaguars, Texans, Jaguars. Why don't the Jags just move to London?
1: That's the thing.
2: The Jags love it. They can't get
0: enough. Move to London.
1: Instead of having Jaguars play in two consecutive weeks there.
0: Yep, two consecutive weeks in London.
1: Why don't they have another team? That just...
2: Is it possible that these teams really don't want to do it unless they have to?
1: Could be, because of the time there.
2: And the travel and all that.
0: So Eagles, Jags, then Texans, Jags in London. Followed by Steelers, Saints in Paris, Bengals, Falcons in Madrid, Patriots, Lions in Munich, and Vikings, Niners in Mexico City. Why don't we just play all of the games abroad? Let's bring back NFL Europe. Let's just do it.
1: That's why they get rid of NFL Europe. We want the money.
0: I suppose. But nine international games in the NFL this season.
1: Yeah, I'm making fun of it. But, listen, it's good for the league that they're playing these international games. I wish they gave every team an opportunity to play in an international game each year. I mean, not each year, but every cycle is a different team, not just Jacksonville all the time. But it does create the salaries that you're seeing now. Because they are playing games abroad, and the contracts that they've gotten off of television and these streaming apps. So as much as I kind of, tongue-in-cheek it, I think it's good for the game. They just need to have, multiple teams, different teams playing. Jacksonville's, that's like their second home, going overseas. So they've went overseas just about every year, and over the last, two or three years, they've been over there.
0: A lot of cultural similarities between London, England, and Jacksonville, Florida, I have to imagine. A lot of crossover.
1: Like what?
0: It's
1: so
0: a
1: what
0: joke.
1: You saying?
0: It's a joke.
1: No, what I'm saying, like, you saying they're like Florida mans? They're a bunch of Florida mans
0: maybe,
1: over there?
0: Maybe London man is the European version of Florida man. I don't know.
1: You could be right.
0: Imagine, what do you think a British person says if someone says Duval? Like,
1: I don't know. What would be their equivalent of Duval?
0: I don't know.
1: Yeah, so.
0: I don't know. I haven't been to London in a long time. Wonderful city.
1: It's nice.
0: So, I was reading ESPN.com the other day, and I saw an interesting story from Dan Graziano. He was attempting to make sense of 10 lingering questions in the NFL. And it was sort of like a Mad Lib. So the prompt was, wait, why didn't my NFL team blank? For example, the Dolphins. Why didn't the Dolphins trade Devon Achane? Mm-hmm. The Cowboys. Why didn't the Cowboys want to extend George Pickens? The Giants. Why didn't the Giants draft Caleb Downs with the 10th pick? The Vikings. Why didn't the Vikings trade J.J. McCarthy? So on and so forth. The Titans were not included in this exercise. So I said, you know what? Mm-hmm. I'm going to throw them in there myself. So this is what we're going to do. 615-737-1025. I want you to answer this question. We'll all go around the room, but I want you to be involved as well. 615-737-1025. I want you to fill in the blank. Wait. Why didn't the Titans blank this offseason? Derek, how do you answer that question?
1: Oh, man. I guess we can go several different ways.
2: I thought you were going to do Mad Libs, like we just have to do a word.
1: Yeah. No, I think,
2: like
1: why did they choose to take Carnell Lake over Sonny Styles? Why did the Titans choose not to, make a push to trade Will Levis, knowing that they brought Mitch Trubisky in. And I know some of it had to do with injury. But those are – because there's not many – outside of that, and y'all may have your own, but outside of that, to me, I'm thinking like there's not many why didn't they.
0: I think there's one that comes to mind for me.
1: Okay.
0: Wait, why didn't the Titans better address the offensive line?
1: Yeah. That's the obvious.
0: Offseason.
1: Yeah, you're right. That's the obvious.
0: That's the first one that pops to mind for me. They bring in Austin Schlotman and Cordell Volson, if I'm getting his name right.
1: Mm-hmm.
0: Remember, we were talking about, hey, should the Titans throw all of the money at Tyler Linderbaum, the center, the free agent center from Baltimore, who ended up signing the biggest center contract ever with the Las Vegas Raiders? It's just when you look at this offensive line at the moment, it's Dan Moore and Peter Skoronski and Schlotman at center and who knows who's playing right guard and J.C. Latham at right tackle. And if we want Cam Ward to have a successful second season, that O-line on paper is looking pretty tough, and not the good kind of tough, like mean and angry, but like, ugh, that kind of tough. So to me, that's how I would answer that question. Why didn't the Titans further address the offensive line this offseason?
1: Yeah, you could also say, why didn't the Titans wait a little while longer before they cut Cushenberry? Because they had nobody in place. They didn't have a center in place, you know, at that time. And they still really don't have a center. They got guys that are going to compete for that position. But why did they choose to cut Cushenberry so early? Was it a cap reason? If it wasn't a cap reason, then why did you choose to move away from him so early?
2: I think I would have. My answer, just trying to stay in the spirit of the Mad Libs, would have been, it's related to what you said, Derek, was trade down. I would have still, in the situation they were in, if they could have found what Kansas City basically allowed the Browns they made the deal with to add a couple extra picks to move down three spots, I still would have really liked if they had done that. And so the question will be out there, as far as Carnell Tate, for a long time, will he be worth that pick when, in theory, they could have gone in a different direction or traded down?
0: Jared from Spring Hill says, wait, why did the Titans lie about their approach in the front office? Brinker to Wasserman.
1: Lie in what respects?
0: Well, here's something interesting.
2: Like around the league, that's not going to get a lot of play, but I think here, that has got a chance to... Yeah. Follow them for a while.
0: Here's something. We talked about this yesterday. Bryce Wasserman, Amy Adams Strunk's son-in-law, getting a promotion to, football counsel / head of research. And we referenced a story by Paul Kaharsky at his website. And we didn't talk about this yesterday, but I thought this was interesting. Kaharsky reported that it remains unclear if the Titans intend to replace Chad Brinker, who left the team late last month. He continues, if they do not replace Brinker in some meaningful way, it will indicate the previous setup, was more about compensating for Rand Carthon's shortcomings than a philosophical commitment to dividing responsibilities. I wanted to bring this up yesterday. Mm-hmm. We didn't get to it. What do you make of that from Paul Kaharsky?
2: I think it's a fair question because there was a lot made of... And it was Amy Adams Strunk in press releases that talked about the importance, after they fired Mike Vrabel, of getting more modern, expanding. And that supposedly was what Brinker sold them on. And so now are they sort of evolving back to a little bit more of the old school? I've been asking everybody that's come on. You know, does Brinker at least leave a legacy of, I put in place the infrastructure that a modern team in the NFL needs to have these days in terms of sports science and analytics and everything that all the other teams should have in this day and age with the advancement in technology? Because you cannot ignore that there is a value in analytics. You cannot be that guy anymore that says, analytics. I don't understand that. Who cares? I'm a football guy. You can't do that anymore. I don't care what sport you're playing. The owners will say, that guy is obsolete. He's a fossil. Get him out of here. So I do wonder about Paul's question.
1: It's, for me, in regards to, Brinker, what did he do in his role to advance this organization from an analytics standpoint, from a personnel standpoint. And I'm not sure, how people would answer that question that are, that knows the ins and outs of, what went on, whether it's Paul or someone else. How would they define Brinkert's, sort of legacy in quotations? Because it doesn't seem like this team advanced any. And it seemed like where they were trying to go, they're going opposite now. Whereas now it's we are Borghazi in the truest sense of the word, GM. That's who you are now. there's no more this and this and this. No, you are a GM. You are our GM. That's not what they pitched when Brinker made his rise above Rand Carthon. They didn't pitch Rand Carthon as just, in every sense of GM, that's what he's going to do. It was everything mixed in, and then Brinker had it. So what, are they moving completely away from that? Because if they are, then he has no legacy whatsoever.
2: So Paul's specific question is, do they hire somebody that has a Chad Brinker-type skill set, or are the remaining people just going to absorb what he was doing on a daily basis? I tend to think that they're going to go with the latter. I think they're going to absorb.
1: Yeah. I don't think they're going to go out and hire somebody new.
2: No.
1: And do something.
2: But I thought it was interesting that one of the people mentioned in the group of people that Bryce Wasserman overlooks is gone, right? One of the analytics people.
0: Sarah Bailey, I believe it was reported yesterday that she is no longer a member of the organization. She was the team's director of football research and development. She was a Brinker hire.
2: And I also don't know that what that title means.
1: Yeah.
2: The clip from Office Space. What is it that you do here, right? The analytics department still doesn't really have, in the Titans group, people that you say, okay, who runs the Titans analytics? It's still a sort of a nameless, faceless group of people on the website that don't have bios. And you're like, okay, what is that? How is Borgonzi using those people?

0: you know, now post Vrabel, we don't have the competence that we had. So how can I do that? And it ended up with Chad Brinker in place, avowing to her that he was the competent guy. I think you can look at drafts he oversaw, transactions he made, and you question his competence, I think. But I think the way she approached getting a new GM, she went on that search for competency. And I think all eyes led us to Borgonzi. And I think over the last 2 years, we can see Borgonzi is his drafts. We can see where he's going. We can see what he's putting together. The competency is there. And I can't help but think Miss Amy is thinking, finally, with this competency in here, I can start to prune the solutions I had to put in place in lieu of competency. And I think she has enough awareness of her organization to realize that. I think Mike Borgo is the real deal. I think he knows exactly what his charge is, and he has shown nothing but competency day in and day out. And I think that's what's going on, and I don't know if they need a replacement. How can you get more confident than Mike Borgonzi? Let him cook, as they say.
1: Oh, boy. Thank you, Butcher Boy. When you say let so-and-so cook, brings back bad memories.
2: But I think his point's well taken. If you have the right leader, this is, again, back to our discussion of titles. You can give out any title you want to anybody. It does not empower that person necessarily. That people gravitate towards the leader, and they need a driver of the ship, right? And hopefully Borgonzi has emerged as, I think there's no question now, he is the guy, the driver of the ship, and making the decisions, regardless of the structure and who's under and how many titles they have or how many assistant GMs. It's Mike Borgonzi's show right now, and hopefully Mike Borgonzi is the guy. I tend to agree with the caller. There's nothing that tells me that he isn't confident, isn't a guy that appears to have good leadership skills, and he's made pretty good decisions, I would say.
1: One texter says, why didn't the Titans barbecue T-Rack this offseason? First of all,
2: okay, that's a you asked to fill in the blank. He filled it.
1: I mean, barbecue. I mean, remember last week we talked about it. There's a job opening if you want to be T-Rack.
3: Exactly.
1: I don't know if it's been filled.
3: But you need a bachelor's.
1: You need a bachelor's degree. Yeah. That is required to be T-Rack.
3: Why, we don't know, but it's a requirement. Because he can't talk. He or she can't talk. You can never see them. At least that's how it used to be.
1: One texture says, why didn't the Titans know Vrabel was messing with the sideline reporter? Well, first of all, Diana Russini was not a sideline reporter. She was an insider. But
3: who says they didn't?
1: It could have been an open secret inside the Titans organization. I have no idea.
3: Listen, I'm going to tell you this, because it's not like, and I'm not going to go fully into it, but I'm just bringing it. It's not like what we have seen over the last two months, people were not thinking about 2 or 3 years ago. And I'm sure people, not just here and there, I'm sure in those circles, that's what people were thinking. And you don't think that they may not have said anything, but you don't think they were thinking the same thing too? Even if you thought maybe I'm wrong, but man, okay.
2: And let's take it a step further again. This is Sports Talk Radio.
3: Yes.
2: You have a little license to speculate on some things, but if we know that their relationship goes back to 2020, right, based on the pictures that we've seen, the video, whatever, there was a few years where they were winning in there, some really good Titans teams where maybe they suspected something, knew something, but they're winning.
3: Exactly.
2: When they started to not win, they may have known something and said, you know what?
3: Let's get ahead of this.
2: It was maybe put in a column. If you're putting in reasons to keep Mike Vrabel, reasons that it might be time for a change, maybe that was on the right-hand column
3: of could have been
2: reasons to make a change. Because looking back on it, it's very plausible that they knew that there was something going on there. Specifics they may not know, but the way the articles were coming out, and we know people in the media were suspecting it openly.
3: So I think they probably, like everybody else, if they didn't know exactly, they probably wondered, considering what was happening.
1: 615-737-1025. I actually do want to stay on Vrabel for a moment, because there is a question regarding

0: 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Willie Donick, Derek Mason, Adam Vingan, 1025 The Game.
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2: I'm Fox 17 meteorologist Greg Bobis. Our forecast on our way to temps going into the low 80s later on this afternoon. Plenty of sunshine, a little breeze. We'll have wind gusts up near 20 miles per hour this afternoon.
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18: If it would happen to be Patriots Seahawks. Week one, Wednesday night. Would it be the sit-down tell-all with Oprah or Morley Safer or Barbara Walters? I don't know who the go-tos would be right now, but would that happen the night before? Wouldn't that be something?
19: Yeah, that would be something. That would be something. That would be, you're talking about from the other party.
18: Yeah,
19: that would be...
18: Yeah.
19: That would be strategic.
18: I mean, you're begging for it.
19: Especially, you got it right now. You get this schedule, and you're like, okay, it is.
18: When else would you do it?
19: Yeah.
18: Memorial Day weekend is coming up in a few weeks. Summertime, everything kinds of shuts down. It all starts up again Labor Day. Labor Day's Monday. Tuesday night, exclusive, sit down, hear her story for the first time in her own words tonight on ABC or CBS or NBC or wherever. Wednesday night, Patriots Seahawks.
0: That was Mike Florio wondering if the NFL schedules a Super Bowl rematch in week one, Seahawks-Patriots, if Diana Rossini would do her first sit-down, tell-all interview the day before. Maximum chaos, as I used to say on this program. But it led me to wonder... We're talking so much about the schedule and how many primetime games and all of this. I'm wondering how the NFL is handling the Patriots' schedule as it relates to what's been going on with Mike Vrabel. Was there a conversation in the NFL scheduling office with our friend, Mike North?
3: Mike North.
0: Mike North. We can't possibly schedule the Patriots for this many primetime or standalone games, right? We can't have Mike Vrabel on the screen for hours on end with no other games going on at the same time. That would look bad. So I'm wondering if the scandal, Willie, will have any effect on how the Patriots are marketed, aired, broadcast this season.
3: It appears that the networks who cover the games are not going to go down this road. In fact, I think the question by people like Richard Deitch and others that cover sports media and do, I think, a great job. I really enjoy Andrew Marchand and Richard Deitch, just the business, right? They ask great questions like whoever the Patriots are playing in their first game, and whatever time that is and whatever channel it's on, are the people announcing the game going to bring it up? Because it's been such a big story, how can you not? And there's so many different ways you could say, yeah, we brought it up, but it could be just a mention or a reference and it may not be the hardcore. It's going to leave a lot of people wondering if they just gloss over it and don't really get into it. And, you know, it's their choice. But those are the questions that are going to be asked. And so I do think it's a fun thing to speculate is, will it affect how many times they're put on the main group for a team that won the AFC last year? Will it be a team that gets a few less, one or two less national games than they would have because of this, at least early in the season?
20: What did he say last year? That you can't, you know, play or get a first round your way into, you know, a primetime game.
0: Mike North said, you can't draft your way into primetime, basically is what he said.
20: Well, they're going to tell you that you can't affair your way out of a primetime game. I'm serious. They don't care. They don't care. To them, they don't care. I would be shocked. Well, not shocked. I would be surprised if, one, they still don't put them on national television multiple times and, you know, that they're not, the Seahawks in New England isn't one of the marquee games, you know, to open up the season. I would be surprised if it wasn't. I would be surprised if they do talk about it. Because I'm sure, listen, the league ain't going to shy away from it as far as putting teams on air, as far as like New England. They were the Super Bowl runner-up. They were a really good story last year. You think I'm going to let an affair ruin, you know, me making money as a league? No. They've showed you in many other instances that the league just don't care. They're Teflon. None of this hurts them. None of it. You know, they can dismiss Vrabel, but they're not going to dismiss the New England Patriots. Robert Kraft is still one of the most powerful owners in the National Football League. Did they shy away from the New England Patriots when he went through his stuff? I'm going to answer that for you. No, they didn't. So what makes you think they're going to shy away from New England Patriots now? She's gone. Diana Rossini is, she's not going to be, you know, like she was before.
0: But Robert Kraft is in the owner's box. Mike Vrabel is on the sideline.
20: It doesn't matter. They're still the New England Patriots.
3: Okay, but will they cover it then? Will those networks or will the league say, you better not?
20: No, they're not going to. They're not going to, unless it's just like, they're going to try to find every word or phrase to use other than, you know, cheating. Affair,
3: right?
20: All they're going to try to
3: it's
20: use
3: be
20: everything
3: delicately.
20: Exactly.
3: Yes.
20: They're going to mention it because not mentioning it, which they probably don't care, because it draws eyes to the league. Any publicity is good publicity when it comes to the NFL. They don't care, pretty much, and they've shown you that throughout the NFL's history.
0: There is something interesting that I will be watching for tomorrow. Mm-hmm. As you know, it's become a trend in the NFL when the schedule comes out, every team has this video. I believe the LA Chargers have been at the forefront of these videos. Mm-hmm. Remember the one from the Titans that went viral a few years ago when they were asking randos on Broadway to identify NFL logos? It was very funny. I don't think that one's ever been topped. Other teams and other leagues have tried to do the same thing. I think the one that the Titans did is the only one that's really
20: because
0: it
20: was the original.
0: It was original.
3: Yes, it was new and exciting at the time.
0: Do you think any teams that have the Patriots on their schedule this season will poke fun at the alleged affair? Will they be allowed to? That's another question. And Albert Breer of Sports Illustrated touched on this. He said, as of Tuesday morning, there hasn't been any league-wide edict on what's acceptable and what isn't, though there have been reminders to promote network shows carrying the schedule release itself. I mean, I remember last year, I believe it was the Colts, were playing the Dolphins. And remember Tyreek Hill being arrested by the Coast Guard? Do you mm-hmm. remember that story? Mm-hmm. The Colts had, when they unveiled the Dolphins, had Tyreek Hill as a Dolphin mm-hmm. being pulled over by the Coast Guard. And I believe it had to be taken down.
3: They did. Yes.
20: Yeah,
3: they did
20: have
3: to take it down.
20: Because
0: they also used Minecraft and did not have clearance from Microsoft. Yes. So that was part of it too. But that's my question.
3: I think they can't resist.
0: Do NFL teams do they lean into it?
2: Oh, I think they will, but they have to do it cleverly, smartly.
20: Now, when you're talking about coach, like players and coaches, they're not going to touch it. They're going to leave it alone no matter what. You know, they may be asked a direct question, and they may try to dodge it. Because it's like we don't want to touch it. That's their problems. We don't want to answer no questions. And they shouldn't have to. You know, it wasn't my team, so why should I have to ask?
0: Okay, hold on. Hold on a minute. Mm-hmm. I guess Jordan Schultz has reported.
20: He was listening to us, huh?
0: Let's see. Well, this was, I don't know if this is, this Ari Mirov, this random, I don't know who this person is. But he goes, schedule leak. The 2026 NFL season will begin with a Super Bowl rematch between the Patriots and Seahawks in Seattle, per Schultz report.
20: Well, if that's true, it shows you, again, every time.
0: Yes, there it is from Jordan Schultz himself.
20: Every time someone thinks that, this is going to be it for the NFL, or this is going to be it for this specific team, a specific team, or they show you that it's not. The NFL is Teflon. There's I'm not sure what you can do to destroy the NFL. I'm not sure what you can do. I'm not sure what you can do to destroy the NFL. And that's definitely not. They're not going to shy away from the New England Patriots because of Mike Vrabel's transgressions.
0: So that game is going to be broadcast. It's been reported. Seahawks, Patriots in Seattle, week one. That's on NBC.
20: Mm-hmm.
0: Who is it? Is it Tirico, Willie, who calls?
2: NBC? Yeah. Yes. He's the main guy.
20: Yeah.
0: Will Tirico mention it at all, to your point? Do you think Mike Tirico will bring up Mike Vrabel and what happened this offseason at all?
20: Mike Tirico's really good at wordage and sentences. So
2: I think the play-by-play guy can do that.
20: Yeah, he will find – he will touch it.
0: Collinsworth is not touching that with a 10-foot pole.
20: No. He will find a way to mention it in a way where it's just casual and it's kind of like on to the next thing.
2: And then the question is, will one of the reporters do a report on it?
0: Mm-hmm.
20: Ooh.
2: Or will the pregame show address it?
0: Lisa Salters on the? I get all the sideline reporters mixed up.
20: I could see the pregame. The
2: NBC is Melissa Stark, right? Is Lisa Salters Monday Night Football?
0: I've got my sideline reporters mixed up. Lisa Salters, I believe, is ESPN/ABC. Yes, so I think it is Melissa Stark. Is that right?
20: Who does the Thursday night game? Is that Melissa Stark?
2: No, yes, that's
0: Melissa Stark is the current sideline reporter for NBC. So do you think Melissa Stark is going to touch it?
2: That's the question.
20: They may do a lead up just about what has happened.
0: Maybe on Football Night in America, the pregame
20: show.
0: Yeah,
20: touch it a little bit, you know, what Vrabel's been going through and everything else. But then after that, I think they leave it alone. And if they mention it then, I don't think Tirico touches it.
0: It's a good question. 615-737-1025. It's been reported. Patriots at Seahawks.
2: Yikes.
0: Week one.
20: Everybody will be watching.
0: It's a Wednesday night game. I believe it's September 9th. Will the tell-all from Diana Russini come out the previous day? As Mike Florio seemed to suggest there. 615-737-1025. We'll take your thoughts on everything we've touched on today, and we'll wrap up the show coming up next. Willie Donick, Derek Mason, Adam Vingan, 102.5 The Game.
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0: Mace, Vingen and Donick, 102.5 The Game. Willie Donick, Derek Mason, Adam Vingen here with you. I am so excited, and I just can't hide it, because tomorrow we'll be at First Horizon Park, Nashville Sounds, continuing their homestand against the Iowa Cubs. So we will be live at the ballpark tomorrow afternoon. Always a blast to be at First Horizon Park with our friends at the Nashville Sounds. I was just about, here's what I wanted to talk about. With all of this talk about the schedule and all of the games that are trickling out, as we just mentioned, Jordan Schultz reported week one Super Bowl rematch. Patriots at Seahawks. We'll see what Mike Vrabel is up to by around then. But today I just had a moment. And look, we all love football. Derek loves football. Willie loves football. I love football. David loves football. If you're listening to this, you love football. But we're getting to a point where we're oversaturating the football. Today it was reported that the Green Bay Packers will visit the LA Rams in the NFL's first Thanksgiving Eve game. So if you wanted to watch football on the night before Thanksgiving, you're in luck. And I saw this and I'm just like, do I really want to watch football on the night before Thanksgiving? Now, watching football on Thanksgiving, I mean, come on. That's as American as apple pie or pumpkin pie or whatever pie you like on Thanksgiving.
1: Yeah. Sweet potato pie.
0: Sweet potato pie. Pecan pie.
1: Yeah.
0: But, like, do we really need a game the night before Thanksgiving? Like, football games on Wednesdays just seem weird to me.
2: Like, oh, yeah.
0: The game we're referencing, Seahawks-Patriots, it's on a Wednesday night. Like, you've got football on Sunday, Monday, Thursday, the occasional Saturday, the occasional Friday. Can we just have one day? Like, I know this is blasphemous as someone who hosts a sports talk radio show. Can we have one day where there's not an NFL game?
1: No.
0: No?
1: No, you can't. You go to sleep, you don't have it. You don't have football. Go to sleep, you don't have to watch it.
3: That's the only time you cannot watch football.
1: Yeah, when you sleep, yeah. But other than that, they want football. Listen, the NFL, they've made it very clear. They want to own every day of the week. I do commend the SEC for this. They said, we're not putting games on Fridays. We're going to allow Fridays to be, you know,
3: for the high schoolers.
1: Day for the high schoolers. Friday should be that day for high school students. But the NFL said, if we can play on Friday, we'll play on Friday too. So the NFL wants to own every day of the week. So there you go.
0: I mean, I don't need to watch a football game the day before Thanksgiving. I'll save my football consumption when I'm overeating on Thanksgiving.
1: This is a money-making deal.
0: I know.
1: Thanksgiving Eve. I've never heard of a thing called Thanksgiving Eve.
0: It was created for this.
1: Exactly. That's what I'm saying. Thanksgiving Eve.
0: Has anyone ever said, hey, happy Thanksgiving Eve?
1: Nope.
0: The way you say happy, you know, Christmas Eve. You don't even really say happy Christmas Eve. But no. Christmas Eve is considered it's holiday adjacent, right?
1: Just like New Year's Eve.
0: Yes.
1: You know, it's different.
0: Thanksgiving
1: Eve?
2: Years ago.
1: Can I have half the turkey then?
2: Years ago, and this is well over a decade ago. I don't remember exactly when it happened. But you guys remember when Mark Cuban came out and just scorched the NFL with this, why are they doing this? Mm-hmm. You know, spread the wealth. Don't you want all sports to succeed? Why are you trying to hog the spotlight by having... And this is well before they ever thought about having a game on Wednesday night. But this is the early days when they went to Thursday night regularly. There used to be, a long time ago, just maybe a handful of games on Thursday nights. It wasn't a weekly thing as it is now. And, of course, Sunday night and Monday night. It used to be all the games on Sunday and one on Monday. That's what it was. And then Thanksgiving was Thanksgiving. So, obviously, Mark Cuban had zero effect on, but he did kind of look into the crystal ball and see what the NFL was doing and how popular it was and how it does dominate what you do. I mean, there are a lot of leagues that are forced. They don't want to, but they're forced to say, hey, do we really need to do this on this date? Because there's a lot of NFL games that night. It's a big night for the NFL. You have to consider it. And that's kind of a bummer.
0: Lenny on our text line says, hell yeah, we won a football game on Thanksgiving Eve. I mean,
2: I don't like that.
1: Me either. There's a lead up to the Thanksgiving Day game.
0: Right. You mean, you know, I wake up and, I need to get my rest on Thanksgiving Eve so I can wake up and watch the Macy's Thanksgiving Day Parade, because I still watch the Macy's Thanksgiving Day Parade.
1: You're buying into it. You just said Thanksgiving Eve. Stop it. Don't do it.
0: The NFL. It got
1: Wednesday.
0: Me.
1: Just say Wednesday.
0: Okay, Wednesday. There is no Thanksgiving Eve. It's a fake thing that the NFL came up with. I have a completely random thing I want to discuss.
1: Go ahead.
0: Before we leave, because we had fun yesterday reminiscing about playing outside when we were younger. This has nothing to do with that, but I wanted to bring this to everybody's attention. So my corner of East Nashville is surrounded by fast food. There's a Wendy's at the end of my street. There's a Popeyes across the street from the Wendy's. There's a McDonald's down the block. There's a Taco Bell down the block. And next to the Taco Bell is a cookout. And I know people around here love cookout. Mm-hmm. Disclaimer, I have never eaten cookout food. The only time I've gone to cookout is to get milkshakes. And that's what I did last night. I was craving a milkshake. So I went to the cookout across the street. And as I'm waiting to place my order, I'm looking at the menu. And for those of you who are unfamiliar with cookout, you can get trays at cookout. So you order an entree, you choose two sides and a beverage. So I'm looking at all of the food that's there for the taking. And I'm looking at the sides. And there are some interesting sides. For example, at cookout, you can order a quesadilla on the side. You can order a corn dog on the side. And I'm just like, why would I want to order a burger with a quesadilla on the side? Like,
3: because you want it.
1: Or a corn dog.
0: Or a corn dog on the side. I mean, I like all of those things individually. Mm-hmm. I would never say, yeah, I want a double cheeseburger with a side of quesadilla.
2: That's weird.
0: I mean, there are normal sides, too.
2: As an appetizer, right. But not a side.
0: Right. There are normal sides.
2: That's bad nomenclature.
0: You can get... There it is, right in front of you.
1: Where's the bell?
0: There you go. There are normal sides. You can get french fries and onion rings.
2: Those are sides.
0: You can also get a chicken wrap on the side.
1: That's not a side.
3: Okay. To be fair to cookout, it's not for... It's for mostly... It was made for college kids, during... In North Carolina. So that's, to add some context, a lot of cookouts for college kids.
0: Like, you can order. Okay. You can order at cookout as your entree. Two quesadillas with a side of chicken nuggets.
3: And hush puppies.
1: I am not.
0: Look, people love cookout. Their milkshakes are delicious. I had an outstanding Oreo mint milkshake last night at 9 o'clock after my kids went to bed. Outstanding. But I'm looking at the sides, and I'm like, I couldn't bring myself to say that out loud. Like, if I went to cookout, yes, may I please have a big double burger with a side of quesadilla? I can't wrap my head around that. Not bacon wrap my head around that, which is a side at cookout.
1: that's a bit too much.
0: But I just can't wrap my head around it.
1: But then some people may love it. You know, I'm trying to figure out, you still, you know, consuming milkshakes at your age, especially at 9 o'clock at night?
0: I'm not lactose intolerant.
1: Man, I can't do that, boy. Man.
0: I mean, I don't need to know about your bathroom habits, Derek.
2: I love
1: And I love milkshake. Yeah, I love I used to love it.
2: It does damage though.
1: Especially at 9 o'clock.
2: It takes willpower for me to resist the milkshake, but I've been trying.
1: I know you're a little bit younger, Adam.
0: Things I didn't need to know about the men to my right.
1: Yeah, I can't. Mm-mm. It needs to be like almond milk or something.
0: I prefer non-dairy milk, but I was craving ice cream.
2: Sometimes you got to treat yourself.
1: Yeah,
0: and I was getting a little annoyed, unjustifiably so. But I was getting a little annoyed at my wife because. It was her turn to lay with Arlo before he went to sleep, because he likes for us to lay with him while he falls asleep. Mm-hmm. She was feeding the baby. It was taking a little bit longer. I'm laying in bed. I'm like, I want my damn milkshake.
1: Did you put it in the freezer at least?
0: Well, I mean, I gobbled that thing up as soon as I got home. So, I mean, look, if you're going to go to Cookout tonight and get your double burger with a side of quesadilla, more power to you. I was like, it's a very strange combination.
1: Did y'all know they were building a, and I just saw this on the news too, they're building a cafe in Centennial, over the Centennial area. I think that's where it is.
0: What kind of cafeteria?
1: It's like a cafe. It's like a coffee and all this other stuff. I'm trying to figure out, like, where's that going to go?
0: I don't know.
1: But it's supposed to be opening pretty soon. I hadn't been in that area in a while, and they're redoing a whole bunch of stuff over there.
0: I'll have to look into that. That'll do it for us today. We will be live tomorrow at First Horizon Park in Germantown with our friends from the Nashville Sounds. Elliot Freeman, Sportsnet NHL Insider, will join us at 5 o'clock. He's like Michael Jordan in The Last Dance. He's taking it personally that he can't crack the code on the Predators GM search. We'll get the latest with him and more, but we will talk to you tomorrow at 3 p.m.
1: Be loved. Love on your people. Have a safe, blessed, and wonderful day. I love you. The team loves you. You hear that music, don't you forget about us, because we will not forget about you. We will be back on this airwave at 3 p.m. tomorrow at First Horizon Stadium, because the Sounds play tomorrow. And as always, we be talking and
3: you be listening.
1: Thank you. I love you. 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
14: Pitchers in the game right now. Carlos Rodon is back. Will Warren is vastly underrated.
15: And as ace Garrett Cole continues his way back from Tommy John surgery, he'll likely make a few more minor league rehab starts and then return to the rotation soon. Another injury hit for the Mets. Catcher Francisco Alvarez placed on the injured list. He'll undergo surgery to repair a meniscus tear in his right knee. He joins the Mets IL list that also includes shortstop Francisco Lindor and first baseman Jorge Polanco. Cavaliers and Pistons continue their second-round NBA playoff series with a pivotal Game 5 in Detroit tonight. Teams tied at 2 games apiece. ESPN radio coverage bottom of the hour, 8 Eastern on ESPN. Knicks forward OG Anunoby returned to practice today. New York's feeling pretty good about its chances of having him on the floor for the Eastern Conference Finals opener versus either Detroit or Cleveland. Avalanche can move on to the NHL's West Final with a win versus the Wild in Game 5 of their second-round playoff series tonight. Islanders defenseman Matthew Schaefer won the Calder Memorial Trophy as the NHL's Rookie of the Year, first unanimous Calder winner since Teemu Selanne of the Winnipeg Jets in 1993.
3: Hey, it's Michelle Smallman, and coming up Thursday, the Spurs are a win away from heading to the Western Conference Finals. I'll tell you if they're the only team left in the playoffs that can beat the Thunder. It's on Sportsmanlike, 6 a.m. Eastern, right here on ESPN Radio, ESPN2, and ESPNU.

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0: This is Freddie and Harry.
1: Ron in Kentucky, who's the most obnoxious fan base?
2: The most obnoxious fans are Alabama football fans, especially the fans who never been to Alabama before, who can't even spell Tuscaloosa. And what makes it even worse, my dad and my stepdad are both from Tuscaloosa. I don't know how my mom found two dudes from Tuscaloosa.
3: You might not know, but we know.
0: This is Freddie and Harry.

0: Douglas. I'm Freddie Coleman. Welcome to the best show on your radio. It's a bonus Wednesday Groove-a-thon when it comes to Freddie and Harry, and we are here, presented by Progressive Insurance. Always appreciate you on the ESPN app, Sirius XM Channel 80. Don't forget about us on TuneIn. Always tell that smart speaker of yours to play ESPN Rated. Reason getting extra when it comes to us. We take you into the beginning coverage of Game 5 of the Eastern Conference Semifinals, a series tied at 2 involving the Detroit Pistons hosting the Cleveland Cavaliers. And HD, could either one of these teams be a Giannis Antetokounmpo away from winning an NBA championship, especially if one falls short in the Eastern Conference semifinals? Well, Sham Sarania, ESPN senior NBA insider, was on SportsCenter earlier today, and he says the Bucks are not kidding that they are open for business when it comes to moving on from Mr. Giannis.
1: League and team sources tell me that the Milwaukee Bucks are officially open for business on all trades and calls, offers for Giannis Antetokounmpo, the two-time MVP, entering the draft combine this week and over the next 6 weeks before the NBA draft. This has been a 12-month-long saga between Giannis and the Bucks, but co-owner in Milwaukee, Jimmy Haslam, last week said that this will either end in a long-term commitment from Giannis or a trade elsewhere before the June 23rd NBA draft. And this all surrounds one very important element. Giannis has made it clear for a period of months now that he believes the time has come for both sides to move on, to part ways. The Bucks have resisted over the last calendar year a trade, believing that they can still win and compete with Giannis, but that's depleted their asset base, their talent on their team, and now they are in a reality where they will be listening. They are fully open for business.
0: One of the things about what Sham Sarania had to say, and believe me, if you are a team that believes you are a Giannis away from winning a championship, then what kind of offer is going to be out there for the Milwaukee Bucks? Whether you're a team like Detroit, whether you're a team like Cleveland, maybe even HD's Atlanta Hawks.
2: Oh.
0: Maybe if they had a Giannis, well, if they would have had a better record. They would have avoided my New York Knicks until the second round. They probably would have gotten swept anyway, but I digress. But somebody like that, an inside presence that can defend and help out your basketball team, a team like Atlanta, and Giannis wants to stay in the East Coast, they might have the pieces to make this work involving your basketball team, HD.
2: Yeah, we have the assets from a player perspective, but also from a draft perspective. We have two first-round picks in 2026 in this draft. We have the 8th overall pick, and I believe the 2nd pick is in the 20s somewhere. But you can also involve future picks as well. This is a team in Atlanta I thought made major strides after trading Trae Young. And if you can acquire someone like Giannis, who can be a paint protector as well, a former defensive player of the year, a finals MVP, a champion, a league MVP, I still think Giannis has a lot of basketball to play. And he would actually just bring something different to the Atlanta Hawks basketball team. And Freddie, even if it's a three-team trade, in some kind of way, the Hawks ended up getting Jaylen Brown. Mm-hmm. I believe that's still a win for the Atlanta Hawks as well, moving forward.
0: Jaylen Brown could be a tough nut for them to crack to try to get him there. Nothing is off the table, especially when he is an Atlanta guy. I'm sure he would love nothing better, let's say, if he doesn't want to stay in Boston. If he hems and haws on signing that extension for 2 years over $140 million, then you may have to think about that. And Lord knows, we know the Atlanta Hawks have the kind of pieces that could be very attractive to a Celtics team that may, if they're not thinking of moving on from Jaylen Brown, if they think about it a little bit enough, you know that's a potential trading partner. Same thing with the Milwaukee Bucks and the Atlanta Hawks. But I'll give you a different team out there that may not be on the radar that could possibly be in business, and the Giannis could really help their team climb that mountain in the Lower Western Conference. The Denver Nuggets.
2: Ooh.
0: Now everything wants to be on Nikola Jokic. Nothing against Jamal Murray. He may have to be a part of that trade, that piece. But a Giannis and a Nikola Jokic both don't want to be regarded as one-trick ponies anymore in terms of only winning one championship. They are desperate to win two. And you have those two forces together and build around where they both can really complement each other and play off of each other. I wouldn't count out a team like the Denver Nuggets who believes, man, we had a guy like that playing defense for Nikola Jokic and leveling off a guy, keeping a guy like Rudy Gobert off the boards a little bit when Jokic was leveled off on the inside, a guy that can get to the rim with authority like Giannis. That could work out if the Denver Nuggets could be so inclined in the Western Conference.
2: I would think also for Denver, it's about if you do decide to trade Jamal Murray, who can be that other piece as a third player that you believe in to step up more and carry more of the load? Even though I know it's going to be Nikola Jokic, is going to be Giannis, 1-2 punch.
0: Yeah.
2: Who is going to be that third guy that you feel like you can rely on consistently? But the way the Denver Nuggets did not play defense, or the lack thereof this season, they can desperately use a player like Giannis Antetokounmpo. And I'm going to give you another one, Freddie, in the Eastern Conference. Okay. And a team that has the number one seed right now that's going to play tonight at home in Detroit. It's the Detroit Pistons.
0: Oh, absolutely.
2: You talk about a player and Giannis coming over, being another physical presence and taking on the mindset of this basketball team. But I when it comes to Jalen Duren, I have been very, very upset with the way he has performed throughout this playoffs. And if you're if you're Detroit, you have to say to yourself, how can we give our top-notch player, our superstar player, Cade Cunningham, some assistance? Well, you go get a Giannis, a guy that can benefit. Could you imagine the pick and roll with Cade Cunningham and Giannis Antetokounmpo?
0: Oh, my goodness.
2: Oh, scary Mary.
0: One guy 6'8", the other one 6'11".
2: But remember how I talk about Jalen Duren being a guy that can't create his own shot? Well, you don't have to worry about that with Giannis.
0: Yeah, his force of will takes care of that problem.
2: Hello. So I would actually like him in a Detroit Pistons uniform.
0: Because he fits more and helps them more. Cleveland's got guys. They got enough frontline guys with Evan Mobley, Jared Allen, to go with Donovan Mitchell, and also James Harden. You can say whatever you want about James Harden and Donovan Mitchell, fair or unfair, but it's kind of hard to find guys like that in your front line that when they play physical, they were able to take advantage of the Detroit Pistons. They did it early when the Pistons made it a game. Jared Allen, Evan Mobley, they were sick and tired of being sick and tired. And they leveled off Isaiah Stewart, and they leveled off Jalen Duren. They may be costing Jalen Duren more money between those two guys and what Wendell Carter Jr. did in the first round for the Orlando Magic against Jalen Duren. That is something that if you're the Detroit Pistons, no matter what happens in this series, if you get to the Eastern Conference Finals, a guy like Giannis can supplement what you're doing. Now, if you win an NBA championship, then you can really be in a position of strength. You don't have to go after Giannis Antetokounmpo. But you want to be able to say, we don't want to just be a one-trick pony, like what happened in Milwaukee, like what happened to Detroit, and a guy that still has a lot of miles left in his gas tank in that car known as Giannis Antetokounmpo. Keep an eye on Detroit, especially when Giannis has made it plainly known to sources he would prefer to stay in the Eastern time zone with his next basketball team.
2: I'm going to take it back to the Golden State Warriors days. Remember they won an NBA championship? Mm-hmm. And then I think the following year or not too long after, they blew that 3-1 lead.
0: To the Cleveland Cavaliers.
2: But they realized that, you know what, hey, we got to part ways with Harrison Barnes. We got to go get a Kevin Durant. It's also like, because I don't look at it, even if, let's just say Detroit goes and win an NBA championship, I would think they would still want a Giannis Antetokounmpo over Jalen Duren.
0: Absolutely.
2: Just because you win one doesn't mean you want to win two. But the ability, I think, as a front office executive, your job is to exhaust every possibility when it comes to making your basketball team better on all fronts. And a Giannis, I think, in place of a Jalen Duren, of course, it had to be picks as well, because if I'm Milwaukee, you're going to have to give me some two draft picks of your future as well in that deal. But you can always get better as a basketball team, and that never should stop from a front office executive standpoint.
0: The ransom is going to be very interesting in terms of what Milwaukee wants and what are they going to settle for. They will have to settle for a lot more than they thought. If they had made this trade a couple of years ago or even at the trading deadline, they would be in a better position than they are now. Everybody knows that you are going to trade Giannis Antetokounmpo.
2: And he wants to leave.
0: They can wait you out because you can't afford to wait if you're Milwaukee. You want this trade done as soon as business opens
2: before
0: a free
2: draft.
0: Agency. Absolutely. Yeah. During the draft, whenever.
2: Yeah.
0: You don't want this dragging into August and September, because now you're not leaving yourself enough room to get players in getting ready for training camp and vice versa, Giannis Antetokounmpo. If you put it out there that you are in business to trade Giannis Antetokounmpo, you should be a lot closer to a trade now and finalizing it by the NBA draft. If you wait till the draft happens and try to finalize things, then that's when things can get sticky, where people can change their mind, and then you're dragging this out a lot longer than you should if you're Milwaukee.
2: One other team, the Boston Celtics. I think from a stylistic standpoint, I don't think you shy away or fare away from the three-point line, but you have to have someone to diversify your portfolio from an offensive standpoint. Like, I mean, everybody's living and dying by the three-pointer on your roster. Like, Giannis Antetokounmpo, we know he's not living and dying by the three-point line.
0: No, he's good.
2: We know he's – exactly. So – who is that player that you can play inside out with? And Giannis, if whether it's Jason Tatum, I don't think it's going to be him.
0: Nope.
2: If it's Jaylen Brown, I don't think Milwaukee would be too shabby or be upset about having Jaylen Brown. Now, there still have to be picks in that involved as well, but Boston Celtics is another team as well.
0: Where will Giannis go, or where will he go? Only the summer is going to determine that, involving him and the Milwaukee Bucks and his new team. He is Harry Douglas, and I'm on the socials at HDouglas83. I'm Freddie Coleman. You could do the same at Coleman ESPN, a little extra Wednesday Groove-a-thon edition of Freddie and Harry, leading in the Game 5 of the Eastern Conference semifinals between the Detroit Pistons, hosting the Cleveland Cavaliers, and that series is tied at 2. Who's under more pressure to get a win, the home team or the road team? This is ESPN Radio, the ESPN app, and Sirius XM Channel 80.
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1: Being reactive, they're proactive in that they kind of rotate early, make sure they're rotating out of those double teams and forcing turnovers, and Kate Cunningham is having a tough time turning the ball over there. So just getting super active there and starting the game with that tenacity, bringing that force on that side, and then not settling on the offensive side. Obviously, you got guys who can shoot the three ball, but getting to the basket, getting to the free throw line, that was a huge part of game four. 30-9 free throws made in favor of the Cavs. That's supposed to be something the Pistons do. So I feel like the Cavs last two games have really out-pistoned the Pistons. They've beaten the Pistons at their own identity a little bit. So it's up to the Pistons now. The burden of proof is on them to kind of win their identity categories, the toughness battle, the free throw battle, the points off turnovers, winning the possession battle. So the Pistons are going to come out focused and ready to do that. So I think both teams understand how important this game is, and obviously home court advantage is really huge. The Pistons could just, you know, win home court and that's it, and win the series. The Cavs know they have to change some things and win a game on the road here.
2: I do believe the pressure is going to be on the Detroit Pistons. They're the number one seed, but they're also at home in this game five. Three players I'm going to mention: Duncan Robinson, Jalen Duren, Danis Jenkins. Those three guys had a total of 14 points in game four. What must those three guys do tonight in order for Detroit to get a win?
1: I think Jalen Duren, one of the main things is just his spirit bar. Just bring the right spirit. Understand that you have to be the dog out there. You have to be the bully. And I just

0: talked about winning the physicality battle, winning your identity categories. He's the main guy. He's supposed to be the bully there. Rebound everything you can. And sometimes see if he can rebound and go. Like, if he gets his hand on the ball, rebound it, go the length of the floor, you lead the break. See if you can make a decision. I think the Pistons may have to get a little creative with him, see if they can make it easier on him to score inside. Maybe you get some ball screens that are, like, in the paint where he gets the ball inside and you set a ball screen, he can get to the basket. Some of those inverted ball screens that you've seen the Cavs run. The Cavs have been doing that with Evan Mobley at times. Jared Allen's been super aggressive at times. I think that's been really key for the Cavs, so it's huge for him. And Duncan Robinson, they have to, I feel like they have to use his gravity a little more. Like, he was on a really good run there where he was scoring it well. He was knocking down his three ball extremely well, and I feel like last game they kind of went away from just his movement, letting him create some of the offense, because they're going to double team Cade a ton, and there's so much pressure on Cade Cunningham. He's the motor. Tobias Harris, he finally didn't get 20 points. He had been on a nice run of getting 20 points almost every game, but he's one of those guys that can settle things down. They got to figure out a way to make sure the Cavs don't go on these crazy runs, these devastating runs that they've done in the last two games, especially game four. I think it was 23-0 to start the third quarter. I mean, it's so hard to come back from that. They got to be able to stop that and quell that momentum sooner, whether it's a Tobias Harris post up where you know he can get you a good shot, or a Cade Cunningham ISO, or let them double team him and they play out of that. But one thing's for sure, they got to make sure they take care of the ball, and they got to get back to getting to the free throw line. That's the problem with them. They foul so much. They were 30th when it comes to personal fouls in the regular season. If they're not getting the whistles on their side, it could be super lopsided like it was last game, 39, like I already mentioned. So they got to make sure they're forcing the refs to make those calls. Jalen Duren has to be the beast that he is. I think set the tone early. Pistons should come out, throw the ball right to him in the post, see if he can get something easy. Just run a play for him right from the jump, just so you know what time it is, and you're kind of encouraging him to be the all-star that he's been for them all season, and then go from there.
1: Hey, Kalina, always good to catch up with you. Enjoy the call tonight of Game 5 between the Pistons and the Cavaliers in Detroit, and we'll holler at you soon, my man.
0: All right, thanks for having me, guys.
1: Great stuff by Kalina Azubuki, ESPN Radio NBA analyst. He'll be on the call tonight, part of the NBA playoffs on ESPN Radio. All the postseason action right here on ESPN Radio and the ESPN app presented by Gusto. We normally do in other news, but our news tonight is going to be, what have we learned today involving the Four Horsemen, meaning me, Harry Douglas, Shannon Penn, E-Dog, Eric Hammond, right now, and Freddie and Harry on ESPN Radio, the ESPN app, and SiriusXM Channel 8. So I want to start with E-Dog. Kick it off. What do you learn today that you didn't know before?
2: They may not be the top stories of the day.
3: In other news.
2: But you need to be in the know. This is In Other News.
4: What did I learn today? We had a great caller today, and I learned that Rudy Gobert is playing half-baked defense. I think of half-baked for another reason. Great movie, Dave Chappelle.
1: And Jim Brewer.
4: Of course. But I learned that we have very creative callers, as always, but in particularly this week and today.
1: No doubt about it. Shannon Penn, what did you know now you didn't know before today?
5: I mean, there's always going to be expectations, especially when you play in a big market and you're Heisman Trophy winning quarterback who went number one overall. Wow. So Caleb Williams, I learned today, it's your MVP to lose, according to Harry Douglas.
1: Okay. Harry Douglas, what do you know now you didn't know before today?
6: Now, it's something I already knew, is that the NFL is king.
1: Right.
6: But, man, from a scheduling standpoint, Tuesdays is the only day that we do not have an NFL game. For now.
1: Right.
6: At some point, we will have an NFL game 7 days a week. Mm-hmm. And, Freddie, I'm not going to be mad at it.
1: You would not be the only one not mad at that. What I learned today is that with all the New York Knicks have done so far in the playoffs, there's at least one reasonable New York Knicks fan, and that person is me. I thought for sure I had maybe one or two other people that'll be on that line with me. I've come to realize that passion, that anticipation, that confidence is at a level I have not seen in a long, long time involving plenty of people in the fan base of the New York
4: Knicks. So you get it now, Freddie.
6: Can you blame them, though, Freddie?
1: I'm not blaming them.
6: The Knicks are going to the finals with an opportunity to win an NBA championship. You can't blame those people for feeling that way about their team. They're going to the finals with a chance to win an NBA championship for the first time since 1973.
1: Mm-hmm. both of you trolls are not going to draw me offside, in the words of Ian Fitzsimmons from Amber and Ian. Nice try, Harry Douglas. Nice try, E-Dog Eric Hanman. Sanity will always reign with Freddie Coleman. It's been a Groovathon edition of Freddie and Harry on the mighty ESPN Radio, the ESPN app, and Sirius XM Channel 80, Pistons, Cavs, Game 5, coming up.
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20: The Cavs and Pistons, another 2-2 best of 7 series. This one has had the home team prevailing in all 4, including a Cleveland knockout punch to start the second half of Game 4.
21: Harden against Robinson, blows by Robinson, left corner to Wade, back on the left wing, Harden, 3 ball, bullseye! Out front, Harden, left wing, Merrill, Sam, 3, perfect! Quick flip, let it fly, and the Cavs are up 1. Allen lowers the shoulder, pow, with the right hand! the aggressive, fiery Jared Allen. 21-0 quarter for the Cavaliers. Mitchell at the three-point arc, spinning, run of the lane, shot, puts and scores. And it's a 23-0 quarter, and it's a 19-point lead.
20: Man, 25-0 run overalls. Heard on WTAM, 23 unanswered to begin the second half. James Harden had his 25th career 2010 playoff game, 24 points, 11 assists on the run that decided the game.
0: I think our starters hadn't been great to start the games and start the halves. And tonight was a really good opportunity for us, and we did that, you know, start the game and start the halves, particularly on the defensive end. And that's what led to easy opportunities, whether it's threes or layups.
20: The catalyst, Donovan Mitchell, who tied an NBA playoff record with 39 points in the second half. He scored 30.5 six times in the playoffs, most of any player in the play-by-play era.
7: I just told the guys, like, hey, I wasn't getting downhill like I had in game three. You know what I mean? And sure, yeah, I scored a lot of points, but just trying to find ways to get early offense, and the shots started to fall, but just kind of maintaining my stuff. And the biggest thing was just trying to just create advantages wherever I saw them for the group and, you know, not force things.
20: Yeah, consider this. Bench outscored the starters for Detroit, 52-51, third team in the last 10 years to lose a game with a bench outscores the starters. Fear not, though, says Pistons star Cade Cunningham.
22: It's nothing to hang our head about losing a game in the NBA. They're a good team. They handled their business. They won at home. Now we get to go back, and there's a lot to learn from. There's things that we didn't see that we got opportunity to get exposed to and learn from. So we'll come back better, and there's nothing to hang our head about. Like I said, I mean, we're only going to come back stronger, and we got to protect our own now.
20: Does Cade need help? Kendrick Perkins on if Detroit is relying too much on Cunningham.
23: They are, and I see Cade starting to get tired, seriously. They're trapping him. Cleveland's doing an excellent job at throwing multiple bodies towards him.
20: Yeah, but his coach said, J.B. Bickerstaff says, it's not all about what Cleveland did in the game. There was a free throw disparity in game four. 21 more makes, 22 more attempts that favor the Cavaliers marked the largest playoff difference since 2023.
24: It's unacceptable. It is. You know, we didn't do enough, obviously, to help ourselves, and I'll start there. But, you know, ever since we came to Cleveland, the whistle has changed. You know, there's no way that one guy on their team shoots more free throws than our team.
20: All right, well, they're back in Detroit on this night. The two teams have had seven straight meetings decided by 10 points or fewer. In the history of the NBA playoffs, the team that won Game 5 of a best-of-seven series tie 2-2 has gone on to win it 82% of the time. For a look ahead at tonight's tip, here's our team of Kalen Azubuike and Sean Kelly.
25: Jim, thank you very much. It's already loud here inside Little Caesars Arena. We get set for Game 5 tonight. So far, chalk in this series. The home team has won each of the four played prior here in the semifinal round. Cleveland's back into it, my friend. They won their two home games. How did Cleveland get back on track after being down 2-0?
26: It does feel like Cleveland has a lot of the momentum right now. They're looking to keep that going. But defensively, I thought they were so much more proactive, especially with their double teams. And I was talking to Kenny about this. The way they double teamed and they rotated out of it early. And the difference between them and the Pistons were double teaming a lot. But they were reactive, right? They would sit back, wait, see where the ball's going, then try to get out there. By then, it's too late. They're getting an open shot. And on the other side, the Cavaliers are rotating early. They're forcing turnovers. 25 points off of those turnovers in game four, 27 off of less forced turnovers in that game in game three. So they've gotten so much more active with their hands, and they're beating the Pistons at their own game. The Pistons' identity is the toughness, forcing turnovers, getting to the free throw line. That's what the Cavs are doing, especially in game four. It's 30-9 free throws made in favor of the Cavaliers. So they want to keep that same thing going. They came out and set the tone in those two games, and it felt like a lot of those last two games at home in Cleveland, the Cavaliers were the more aggressive team. So can they do that? They haven't won a road game in the playoffs. That's the sense of urgency for them, other than the fact that it's a super pivotal game and everybody knows how important Game 5 is. So they're looking to come out and set the tone here early. Obviously, Donovan Mitchell would like to get off to a better start than he did in Game 4. He went nuclear in the second half of Game 4. He wants to kind of continue that momentum.
25: No doubt. He got going. He sure did. Ended up with 43. James Harden played much better as well. Cade Cunningham had his first off game, albeit at 19 points. The Stars have carried the load for their teams when their teams have won. in a game five? Based on your experience, there's usually a role player of some kind who might step up and help snatch momentum, or at least the start of a best of three here for their team. Got anybody in mind?
26: Well, I think Duncan Robinson gets back to it. He only had 4 points in game four. He was on a really good run. He had been shooting the ball so well. I feel like they got away from his movement and his gravity helping them create offense. Because at times, listen, this is a defensive-minded team, the Pistons. That's kind of their identity. They force turnovers. They bully you. They win the physicality battle. They got to get back to that. But offensively, not settling, obviously driving to the basket, being number one when it comes to points in the paint in the regular season, getting back to that. Duncan Robinson is their shooter. He's got to be the guy that's continuing to move all the time, work off of those screens. If I'm Jalen Duren, I'm trying to set bone-crushing screens for that guy just so I can roll to the basket. My guy's going to leave me and go with Duncan Robinson. Hopefully I get some easy ones. Now Jalen Duren is gone, right? Can they get a little more creative? You think about the Cavs and their bigs and what they do, a lot of inverted ball screens, right? Get those guys down here. Jared Allen can be aggressive. Mobley can be aggressive. Can you do that with Jalen Duren on your side if you're the Pistons? Because they need him to be assertive and aggressive in this one.
25: All right, Detroit's won 5 straight here at home this postseason. Cleveland, 0-5 on the road. We'll see if the script stays the same here tonight, Jim, in Game 5.
1: All right, Sean, thanks so much. Kalena just touched on Jalen Duren, scored 8 points in Game 4. Fifth time he's had fewer than 10 points in 11 playoff games. During the regular season, he failed to reach at least 10 points in only 6 of 70 games played. And then there's this, 2 rebounds in Game 4, fewest of any game this season. I'm Jim Baskwell. This is NBA Countdown on ESPN Radio. Tip off for Game 5, Cavs and Pistons, about 30 minutes away. 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
2: Wemby delivers 27 points, 17 rebounds, and the Spurs are a win away from the conference finals.
3: Being ourselves and just sticking to the game plan, that was the biggest part. So today, you know, a great Timberwolves team, they're going to climb back into games, and we've got to figure out ways how to end it right there when we go on that run.
4: We played with appropriate fear, discipline, execution, physicality, poise, and I thought we had it from an array of people tonight, and it was really good to see, and we needed everybody because at different moments of the game, different guys stepped up.
1: Yeah, he was ejected from Game 4 for that elbow that played a pivotal role in the outcome of the game. Back for Game 5, and Victor Wembanyama was back at it. 27 points, 17 rebounds, 3 blocks, and the convincing Spurs win over the Wolves for a 3-2 series lead. First take, duo of Stephen A. Smith and Kendrick Perkins on the Spurs' French force.
5: You know what last night showed me? A few things. Number one, he's the most dominant player in the NBA. Giannis, Jokic, whomever, move the hell aside. We have never seen a player that dominates like he does on both ends of the floor. Okay, that's number one. Number two, it's Wemby's world, and everyone's trying to get an apartment in it. That's where we at this point. The league belongs to him. That was the statement that he said last night. It wasn't just to the Minnesota Timberwolves. That statement was sent to the rest of the league. I know OKC watching, rooting for the Minnesota Timberwolves. I guarantee you that, because they don't want to face that smoke.
6: I thought the San Antonio Spurs won this series winning Game 3. I know they still got 2 games to go. I don't see Minnesota winning this series. And the reason I don't see the Minnesota winning this series is because the opportunity to me was Game 3. You sit up there and you get blown out. You down by as many as 47 points in Game 2. You can't let them then turn around and travel to your house and beat you in that Game 3, and you fall down 2-1. To me, San Antonio showed me something right there. I don't see Minnesota winning 2 straight to win this series. So let me get that out the way. And it's going to be interesting because based on what you're saying, and I get where you're coming from, but I'm going to be real interested in seeing how Oklahoma City responds. But those are the kind of things that are on my mind right now, because what I love about Wemby is that he's so great. And they talked about how Greg Popovich was there when they got the plane landed, and he had a private conversation. He doesn't know what he said to him or whatever, whatever. But Wemby's a grown-up at the age of 22, and a brother is just something spectacular, and we all know it. I'm just excited about what he's going to require in order for you to beat him. In other words, you want to beat a man, you got to beat the man. And I know the Oklahoma City Thunder are the reigning defending NBA champions. The thing is, they're the reigning defending NBA champions. They haven't lost a game in the postseason, and everybody is still looking at what they're going to have to go up against instead of looking at them. And as champions, you got to take that personal.
1: Yeah, OKC's waiting on the winner of that series, 8-0 this postseason as they look for a repeat title. But keep in mind, they've lost four times to the Spurs head-to-head during the regular season. Coming up next on NBA Countdown, presented by SoFi, we'll hear what both coaches have to say in terms of what it will take to grab the upper hand in this series. And we'll dig into the Cavs' home-road splits in this second season. 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
0: 27. LeBron is the last 25 Cavalier points. 48 on the game. A virtuoso all-time great performance in Game 5.
1: I remember it like it was yesterday. Mike Tirico on ESPN Radio. That was LBJ 2007. Cavs last 25 points scored all to him. Keep in mind, Cleveland had a 25-0 run in Game 4. Donovan Mitchell tied for the most points, 39 in a playoff half in NBA history. Cavs seeking their fourth series win after trailing by two games. Have lost three straight road Game 5, 6-0 and scoring over 110 points. Keep your focus on that number, 110. They're also seeking to avoid becoming the third team ever to start a single postseason 6-0 at home and 0-6 on the road. Here's the deal. They can win a series against the Raptors because they had home court, winning that one in 7. They have to win a roadie in this series. Christine Lisi on the Jekyll and Hyde that is the Cavs.
2: Buzzer sounds. Cavaliers win. And we've got a 2-2 series with the Cavs and the Pistons.
7: The Cavaliers have now won 6 games this postseason, their most since the 2018 team that made the finals.
15: And for the 4th consecutive year, the Cleveland Cavaliers have won the Eastern Conference. They head to the NBA Finals, and for LeBron James, it is 8 straight NBA Finals.
7: The Cavaliers have only eclipsed 6 wins in a single postseason without LeBron James on the roster once. In the 1992 playoffs, they went 9-8 and made the conference finals before losing in 6 to the Bulls.
2: Mitchell, crossover dribble, left wing 3. There's another one, and it's a 19-0 quarter.
7: The Cavaliers are still searching for their first road win of the postseason, and they'll need to get one to advance to the conference finals. They're the 3rd team in NBA history to be undefeated at home and winless on the road through 11 playoff games. Cleveland could become the 5th team to lose 6 straight road games in a single postseason. Whether the Cavs can win away from home may come down to James Harden.
2: Harden steps right. 3 ball. Got it! Harden hit it! Harden hit the 3! 25.9 to go!
7: Cleveland's 4-1 when Harden has 20-plus points this postseason. 2-4 when he's held under 20.
16: Back to ball, but time has run out. Cleveland wins the ball game, and they certainly win the battle of the whistles. Cavaliers shot 20-plus more free throws than the Pistons, and they win the game 112-103.
1: 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This is the 10th time the Cavaliers are playing the 1 seed. Cleveland has come out on top in 4 of the previous 9 such series. Cavs head coach Kenny Atkinson with our Kalen Azubuki and Sean Kelly.
17: Jim, thanks. Coach, you're coming off of 2 great games at home. How do you finally get that home thing to carry onto the road for you?
18: I think we have good momentum after those, 2 wins at home. Momentum, confidence, that matters in a series like this. So we got to take that momentum forward and bring it into tonight. 2 main keys. We got to rebound the ball, obviously, and then take care of it. You know, the basics of the game are going to be really important tonight because we're so evenly matched. I think the possession game becomes vital. You know, who can get more tries at the rim.
19: I feel like you guys are really proactive defensively. The last 2 wins you guys had at home, 25 points off turnovers, and then 27, I believe, in game 3. Super active with your hands, forcing turnovers. How confident are you that you can bring that now on the road, that same tenacity defensively, and help that, you know, fuel your offense?
18: That was the switch. You know, after the first 2 games, we're playing a little more conservatively. We decided to bring our bigs up and not with just with Cade, but, you know, Karras and Jenkins. Like, we're too far back. So, and then we're really shrinking in on the weak side, try to make them play in tighter spaces. So we just got to read the game, though, right? Cade, if he gets a beat on what you're doing, starts hitting the pocket to Durant deep in the pocket, then, you know, we got to be ready to adjust. But I think the aggressiveness helped us, and we'll come out again. You know, same type of mentality. Try to turn them over, create some easy ones.
17: You said the other night you felt like there were some things you figured out. Is that what you were talking about?
18: Yeah.
17: And was there a light bulb moment, if you will, to kind of come to that recognition?
18: No, for sure. That was a big piece. And then, you know, obviously getting out in transition, turning them over a bit, getting some easy ones. And then our movement off the ball, I think we're doing a much better job of that. You know, if their shell is static and you're not moving their shell, they're too good. They're going to strip you. You're playing in crowds. So we've really emphasized, you know, after game two, man, we got to get back to our movement, got to get back to our cutting, move their shell, move into windows so we can, you know, get an open shot or drive the ball. So, yeah, those are kind of the two major shifts.
17: Last thing, that Donovan Mitchell guy, that second half the other night, how do you get him to do that again for you, Coach?
18: He's capable. Man, when that guy goes on a heater, he can go on a 3-4-5 game stretch where he's unstoppable. But again, he's got great momentum going into this game, great confidence, a big part of this. So we need another one, but I also think we need a role player to step up. Who's going to be that? You know, is it Sam Merrill? Is it Jalen Tyson? Is it Strus? Is someone going to? These games, game fives, tied up. Usually, that's how it shifts. So. Hopefully it's one of our guys.
1: And Kenny talked about the importance of rebounding. Keep that in mind from game four, a postseason low, 35 rebounds in that loss for Detroit. I'm Jim Basquiat. This is NBA Countdown presented by SoFi on ESPN Radio and the ESPN app. Tip off for game five, Cavaliers and Pistons, about 15 minutes away. Cade Cunningham, 16-game playoff streak, a 20-plus point snap in that fourth game. It's clear they need him to be special to have a shot at winning, and for the most part, he's been up to it. Christine Lisi on the importance of Cade.
3: Cunningham on the left. Step back three for Cunningham. Good! Woo-hoo! Cunningham with 23.
7: Cunningham is coming off the lowest scoring playoff game of his career, snapping a 16-game streak with 20 points or more, tied for the third longest to start a postseason in NBA history.
3: Cunningham drives from the right wing, goes to the rim, and dunks it with two hands.
4: You can't afford, if you're Cleveland, to allow James Harden to stay on the island against Cade Cunningham.
7: In their limited minutes with Cade Cunningham off the court, the Pistons have struggled, especially on offense, where the stats trend in the wrong direction.
3: Cunningham, sideline left, and his pass knocked away by Harden. Got it to Allen. Allen ahead to Mobley. Mobley on the left wing. Mobley backing down LeVert. Mobley had it knocked away. Got it back. Right side to Mitchell. Mitchell at the three-point arc. Spinning. Run of the lane. Shot puts and scores.
7: Despite struggling with turnovers, Cunningham is leading all players in points per game this postseason at 29.2. On pace to be the highest scoring average by a Piston in a single postseason in franchise history.
5: Karis LeVert to Cade. Cade down the right side. Right
3: and one! Center.
5: Good!
3: Yeah!
5: Good! And count that, baby, and a foul!
3: Woo!
5: Amazing end-to-end action for the Pistons right there.
1: And keep this in mind, he came back at the end of the season from a collapsed lung. Detroit, though, when he turns it over, they don't win games. 0-3 when he has 8-plus turnovers this postseason. The Pistons have won 4 of the last 5 game fives. They won 5 straight at home in this postseason. J.B. Bickerstaff looking to make his first appearance in the conference finals as head coach. 359 career regular season wins, 7th most in league history among coaches who have never appeared in the conference finals. The Pistons coach with our Kalena and Sean.
17: Coach, the good news is you're back at home and your team has played very well here. What do you want your team to leave behind in Cleveland as you get set for game five tonight?
6: Everything, you know, and it's not a bad thing, but it's just the focus on the mentality that we've had is just one game at a time. So no matter what happened in Cleveland, you know, that doesn't matter tonight. As long as we come out and play well, play our brand of basketball, we'll give ourselves a chance down the stretch to win the game.
8: You guys were such a great defensive team all season, and you had said you were kind of a step slow, especially in game four there defensively. What are some of your points of emphasis
19: defensively for this game?
6: It always starts with physicality for us. We got to do a great job of putting our hands on people, making legal contact as much as we possibly can, and then eliminating the easy ones. And, you know, some of that starts with our offense where we can't turn the ball over and allow them to get out in transition. But some of that comes down just to the details. You know, that night to start the game, we lost shooters early in the game, which allowed them to get a rhythm, allowed them to get going. So if we just pay attention to the details, maintain our physicality, we'll be good.
19: Paul Reed and Caris LeVert, both defiant attitudes, always taking advantage of the opportunity. You've known what they're capable of, both wonderful games in game four. How much are you putting the batteries in those two guys back to come out here and have an impact at home?
6: We're going to need them. We're going to need everybody. But those two guys in particular, are guys that have spark ability. You know what I mean? Like, they can initiate runs because of their activity on both ends of the floor. Both of them can create mayhem on the defensive end of the floor with great hands, getting steals, deflections, blocking shots. And then offensively, we've seen them. You know, they can go get buckets. They can create plays for others. And they just put so much pressure on you. So the combination of the two is really good. Two-way impact, and you're going to need it, especially here at home where you can get the crowd involved in the game because of plays like that. I think it should be great for us tonight.
17: The crowds in this series, I mean, it's remarkable when you look at obviously what they had at their place and what you've had here at your place. How much of an effect does it truly have on guys that play at this level?
6: It can shift momentum, yeah. To be honest with you. When you have a wave of fans behind you, supporting you, pushing you, it can carry momentum, but it can also do the same thing on the road. Like, it's a great feeling to quiet a road crowd, and that gives you that similar momentum to make sure you want to keep them out of the game, and it gives you that same energy. So the crowds can work both ways for you.
17: Four games played in the series now. Is it easy to get kind of into a hamster wheel of a series? Is it okay to hit a reset button before each one of these games?
6: Yeah, and that's what we try to do. And I think that was the biggest thing that our group learned from the Orlando series being down 3-1. It was game to game, and we never looked at four games. We never looked at two games, road games, home games. Like, all we did was take what we needed to learn from each game and then apply it to the next game to the best of our ability, but with a sole focus on that game. And I think that was a great lesson for our guys to learn, and we need to be prepared to do that tonight.
17: JB, thanks. All the best.
6: Thank you.
1: All right, Sean. JB, thanks so much. They just talked about it. Kalenda did point out the importance of a player like Duncan Robinson. Here's another challenge for the Pistons. Robinson is out for tonight's game, dealing with a back issue. Dennis Jenkins is in the starting lineup. Robinson had scored 80% of his points in this postseason from beyond the arc, by far the highest such percentage in these playoffs. Daryl Morey out as president of basketball operations for the Philadelphia 76ers, who were fresh off that sweep in the Eastern Conference semis.
9: Certainly, it felt like everything was on the table entering this playoffs, the exit of the Sixers season after they got swept by the Knicks, and it sounds like looking for a fresh start.
10: There's not a lot of hope in Philadelphia. There's a lot of ifs and maybes, and those ifs and maybes only amounted to a Game 7 win and an impressive comeback over the Boston Celtics.
1: Yeah, on the heels of that second round sweep at the hands of the Knicks, Sixers parting ways with president of basketball ops, Daryl Morey. Let's bring in 97.5, the Fanatic host, John Kincaid. John, how would you characterize Morey's tenure in Philadelphia?
11: How about tumultuous? Is that a good word? I can't spell it, but I can tell you what it was like. It was up, it was down. Draft nights were great. The contract signings were horrendous. The decision-making about long-term vision was poor. Some of his hiring decisions were good. I mean, we don't know what Nick Nurse is going to be long term, but it's a real mixed bag. And it's one thing that was clear, though. It was time for him to go. And he was a guy who came in here with a lot of promise. He was a guy who came in here with a lot of sort of bluster about what he potentially was going to bring. But honestly, I'm not sure that this situation that he is leaving behind is better than the one he took over.
1: Yep.
11: And to me, that's the reason that he had to be shown the door.
1: And Nick Nurse stays as head coach. Your thoughts on that decision?
11: I'm a believer that Nick Nurse deserves another chance. And whoever comes in as the new director of basketball operations that replaces Daryl Morey, he's going to get his opportunity to see Nick Nurse 1 year, hopefully with a healthier assortment of players. This year was a mess. He had 25 games without Paul George on his mystery suspension. You have Joel Embiid, who could be out if he sneezes. Tyrese Maxey was out injured, so you never knew who was going to be in the lineup on a nightly basis. Nick Nurse deserves one more chance to see what he can do, and then I believe that next director of basketball operations would have the opportunity to hire their own guy if they saw fit.
1: In the meantime, former Warriors GM Bob Myers will oversee the hiring of Morey's replacement. I'm sure there's many that just want the team to hire him for the job, but how will that help make this ultimately the right choice?
11: I got a good feeling that Myers will know what to look for, and more importantly, know the guy to sort of lead them out of the desert here of what they've got to navigate. They're the only team in the NBA that has three of those albatross contracts on the books that he has to get out of there. So Myers knows what they're dealing with. He knows the mountain that has to be climbed. So he's got to find somebody with that expertise. I got a good feeling that he's going to be able to siphon amongst the candidates and figure out, okay, that's the guy who can handle that part of the job. Because, Jim, if they don't handle that part of the job well, then everything else that they do, every bit of drafting or every bit of like signing of other bench players and everything, is going to be irrelevant. They got to get out from under the big contract.